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6: All right, hour number two. Not getting a lot of good feedback on my Bears Suck song from the city of Chicago on the text line. I can't really even read some of these comments because they're not real FCC friendly. You can always text. You can always call. 310-840-4910. 310-840-4910. Dude, coming up in the final hour, we're on from 7 to 11 Eastern time. And I, you know, in this industry, on a weekend night, yeah, if I promote something 3 hours or 2 hours in advance, it kind of falls on deaf ears because you're doing your thing. You're driving around, whatever you're doing. Sunday night, maybe you're getting ready for the work week. We got Qadre Ismael on the show to lead off the final hour. The missile. He works for the Baltimore Ravens now. Purple pregame and postgame. We're going to talk some Ravens football with Qadre Ismael, who won a Super Bowl with the Ravens, spent 10 years. Dude, when our producer, Stewart, said, hey, we got Qadre Ismael coming up, I was like, the missile, let's go. That's 2 hours from now. So stick with us or come back. Got a lot of fun Baltimore Ravens stuff. They got a new head coach. Todd Monken is gone. Of course, John Harbaugh is gone. Lamar. People are starting to doubt Lamar Jackson, by the way. They really are. I think people are starting to doubt if Lamar can still be Lamar because of the hamstring stuff that's popping up. And that just comes with age. I mean, I think Lamar, is Lamar 30? Am I right on that? Is Lamar Jackson 30 years old, which is hard to believe? He is 29. He will be 30 coming up this year. This is his year 30 season. And for a guy who's become a really good passer, but we know Lamar's incredibly dangerous when he's out running, if those hamstrings start going, it's like, I wonder if Lamar can still be Superman because he's just one of the most fun players to watch. And for the first time in his career, he's not going to have to deal with Myles Garrett in the division. He's not going to have to see Myles Garrett twice in the NAFC East. It's still incredible for me to say. Myles Garrett. Easy for me to say. It is still very difficult for me to say, obviously. Myles Garrett, Los Angeles Ram. I know our listeners on 97.1 The Ticket in L.A., the newest member of the Westwood One sports family. What's up, guys? What's up, L.A.? I know y'all are happy. I know you can't believe it in a good way. The rest of us are like, how did they... How did they pull this deal off? Albert Breer, Monday Morning Quarterback, on how the L.A. Rams were able to pull off a trade to bring in the defensive player of the year to a team that was already the favorite to win the Super Bowl.
7: The Rams' persistence is like a huge part of it. Like, they initially called the Browns. This is going to sound crazy. At the trade deadline in 2022. that was the first conversation the Rams had with the Browns.
8: 2022, did you say the right year there?
7: Wow. Yeah, and okay. So it's wild, right? Like, but that was the first time that conversation happened. And then, you know, this time around, they just kind of kept chipping away at it. So that's a huge part of it.
6: 2022. You know, my mother taught me a lot. One of the things she always taught me was, you don't ask, you don't get. And that's the truth. You never know what somebody's going to say. And as I got older... And as I started playing fantasy football, obviously Les Snead and I, very, very similar. If you want somebody on somebody's team and you're willing to give up assets, pieces, players, draft picks, whatever, you keep at it. You keep trying to sweeten the deal. keep trying to find another angle. And Les Snead did what I do in my dynasty league, and that is keep trying to see if they're available. You know, when it comes to dynasty football, you're trying to find those rebuilding teams that might have a veteran that's still good, but maybe you can give them a young player or a pick because that young team knows they're not very good. They're rebuilding. Like, we got a guy in our league who's got CeeDee Lamb and nothing on his roster. That's it. He's got CeeDee Lamb and nothing. Trying to pry CeeDee Lamb away for this or that or this player and this pick. And that's what Les Snead has been doing for 4 years now. Now, granted, Les Snead kicks the tires on everybody because everybody outside of a quarterback can improve the L.A. Rams. I mean, there's not a spot, maybe now with corners because they brought in two, but there's not a spot that Les Snead can be like, where can we improve now? Here's what Les Snead said when he was asked about when he knew there was a chance to even get Myles Garrett.
9: I think when we first reached out, when they adjusted his contract, it was a no. It's been a no. I could see why it's a no. I think I've said it a lot. Myles is going to be on the Cleveland Browns Mount Rushmore when this is all said and done. And I think the Browns felt like he'd be better in a Browns uniform than a Rams uniform. So was persistent in reaching out, knocking on Andrew's door, or at least calling him, blowing him up, texting him, things like that. And, you know, somewhere along the way between that March, that first March and into May, and a little bit right before the draft, because we started talking about draft compensation and things like that, I would say that, like, wow, this could be a possibility. This opportunity actually could be a possibility. And again, we just, you know, kept knocking, kept working to try to seize that opportunity.
6: And he brought up the Mount Rushmore of Browns. I mean, I think that when you are talking about the 3, 4, 5 greatest Cleveland Browns of all time, obviously Jim Brown, Otto Graham back in the day, well before any of us. Joe Thomas. Did you know that Joe Thomas has the NFL record for most consecutive snaps played? Joe Thomas played 10,363 consecutive snaps all 11 years with the Browns. He's one of the greats. Ozzie Newsome, Lou Groza, and Myles Garrett. And maybe Garrett is in that top three, top four, wherever you want to rank him. Because he's just had one hell of a career, and now he's on his way, and he's in Los Angeles, and he's finally playing for a team that has a chance to win a Super Bowl.
10: Knowing that there's a winning culture and some great teammates and great coaches here, now I was definitely looking forward to the opportunity, and God willing, to happen.
6: Yeah, and when you get the chance to play for the Los Angeles Rams, especially here in this year with the weapons that they have, they bring in the two corners, they bring in Jalen Watson, they bring in the other corner, Trent McDuffie from the Kansas City Chiefs. They've got Puka Nacua. They got a good pair of running backs. They've got Devontae Adams. They were this close to the Super Bowl last year. You couldn't say no to this.
10: Since the very beginning, it's always been about winning. And it just breaks down to, you know, the timing of everything. What does it realistically look like for to be a winner now? And to have a opportunity to do that, you know, immediately, no, that was an opportunity that was just, you know, too difficult to pass up. And, you know, I always have, you know, love in my heart for Cleveland City, you know, community, and you know, all its players and you know, everything else. But the opportunity to come here, have a immediate and you know, profound impact on this team, you know, it was you know, something I just, you know, had to move forward with.
6: If you look at his stats when he goes from Cleveland to the Los Angeles Rams, there is an easy comparison between a guy who went from the Eagles to the Green Bay Packers at this level of play, and that was Reggie White. Like, their sack numbers, their Pro Bowl numbers, Defensive Player of the Year awards, everything about Reggie White, who is arguably one of the greatest defensive players in the history of the game, everything about Reggie White and his numbers and his production in Philadelphia is on par. And everything with Myles Garrett and everything Myles Garrett has done in Cleveland is on par with what Reggie White did in Philadelphia. It is unbelievable how similar their stats are, their numbers are, and how they both made this change to go get a championship. Now, Reggie signed for $4 million with Green Bay. $4 million with the Packers. Myles Garrett is a bargain right now at about $33 million a year. It wouldn't surprise me, by the way, if Garrett figures out a way to negotiate a new contract with the Los Angeles Rams. And he has nothing else to prove. I mean, if all of a sudden Myles Garrett said, you know what, joking, I'm going to retire. First ballot Hall of Famer. In the year 2031, he's going in the Hall of Fame, one of the great defensive players in the history of the National Football League. But he doesn't quite have that one thing, that piece of jewelry on his hand.
10: I see a position to solidify myself here as well, you know, among the very greats. I still have plenty of great years in front of me, and being able to cement that legacy not only as a football city here in LA, but as an individual, and winning DPOY and a Super Bowl or more. Those things are definitely pressing on my mind, and definitely a bit of urgency to do it and do it right away.
6: And did you see what he did today? I'm going to bring in our board operator, Art Martinez. Do you see what Myles Garrett did today?
11: No, I didn't.
6: He threw out the first ball at the Dodgers game, and the guy threw gas. He threw a heater right across the middle. He didn't bounce it. He didn't throw it over the catcher. He didn't hit the mascot. Your boy, Myles Garrett, threw a heater. Tell me the Dodgers aren't going to try to sign him too.
11: Absolutely. Yeah, why not?
6: Just annoy the hell out of every baseball fan. If the Dodgers were like, you know what, we could probably add Myles Garrett to our rotation. And he'd probably be really good at that as well. So you add Myles Garrett to the Los Angeles Rams. They gave up a lot for him. I don't want to say they gave up too much. I don't want to say Cleveland fleeced him. But they gave up a lot. And that's what you have to do when you can acquire a player this good at this point in their career. Like, it's safe to say you're getting Myles Garrett in his prime. And that's not going to be a third-round pick, and we'll call it a day. They gave up a first, a second, a third, and Jared Verse. And Jared Verse is very, very good, all right? Jared Verse is on his way to becoming an elite pass rusher in the National Football League. Defensive Rookie of the Year 2 years ago. Pro Bowler both years. And now he goes to Cleveland. He's from that part of the country. He was born, I think, in Pennsylvania. So he's very familiar with that. He played his college ball at Florida State, and the Rams were all in on him. But Cleveland was not going to give up Myles Garrett unless Jared Verse was in this deal. Because finally, everybody back up. We don't say this very often. Cleveland's doing it the right way. The Browns are ripping the Band-Aid off, and they are rebuilding the right way. Now, the quarterback, of course, we're figuring out. Well, they're figuring out. New head coach Todd Monken is figuring out what to do there. But they drafted the running backs, two running backs. But Quinshon Judkins looks like the real deal, and Dylan Sampson looks like a good number two, change of pace guy. They took two wide receivers this year in the draft, including Casey Concepcion in the first round and the Boston kid from Washington in the second round. Last year, they also drafted Harold Fannin, who's a really good young tight end. You fantasy football players know what I'm talking about. They took a tackle in the first round this year. It feels like, not this year, the Browns aren't going to win more than five games this year, but 2027, 2028, if they can figure out the quarterback thing, it would be amazing if Shadur is the man. They'd be on the right path. They would definitely be on the right path. And giving up Myles Garrett's tough to do. It's hard. It's a tough thing to give up a player like Myles Garrett. Just ask their general manager. This is Andrew Berry.
12: So I'll be honest. I did not have this press conference on my bingo card for this spring. I know you all have heard me say for a number of years at this point that, you know, Myles Garrett, he's a foundational player, you know, Hall of Fame worthy, and a homegrown talent that's been here for the decades. And our intent was to have him be a one-helmet player for his career. And that was the truth. And even to this day, you know, when Myles's, you know, career is over, we look forward to welcoming him back, you know, into the organization. But there are moments, you know, particularly in my job, where opportunities come up that, quite honestly, are unexpected. And they force you to stop and reevaluate and look at it and say, hey, you know, is this something that could be, you know, really beneficial to the team?
6: And it can be, because now you get another first-round pick in next year's draft. And who knows? You know, obviously, if you're looking at the Rams, the way they're constructed right now, that pick is likely in the late 20s, and it could be in the 30s. But we never know what's going to happen in the NFL. And I'm not wishing ill on Matt Stafford, But if Matt Stafford goes down, this season is that pick automatically gets in the teens. And if things go awry, and it's one of those seasons for the Rams, you never know. You could have a top five pick on your hands from LA. And the draft next year is so quarterback rich with Arch and Sellers and Dante Moore and Julian Sain and all those guys that we're drooling over, that scouts are drooling over for next year. I was listening to a podcast today with ESPN's Field Yates, and he's like, I looked at like the top 40 guys, and it's just amazing. You got the great receiver from Ohio State. You got Arch Manning. But now Cleveland, with their own pick, which will probably be in the top five again, and then this extra pick, maybe they can move up. Maybe they can use it. You never know what can happen in the NFL. And then to get the second-round pick the following year and the third-round pick the following year after that, smart, because those picks could be very early if nothing happens and the Rams are great and Stafford wins the Super Bowl and retires. You know, you figure the first year Ty Simpson takes over, probably not going to be a real good year for LA. And that second-round pick moves up maybe towards the beginning of the second round. So a very smart move done by Andrew Berry to acquire those picks and bring in Jared Verse, who's 24 years old, and he is on his way to being a really good, really, really good elite pass rusher. That was the biggest story of the week, along with the NBA Finals. Speaking of which, we are going to switch back to the New York Knicks. From Knicks Film School, NBA Takedown Podcast, Jonathan Macri is next on Westwood One Sports.
5: Wow, wow, whoa. The Knicks are up 2-0. New York stole two games in San Antonio. The next two are in the Garden with a chance to sweep. Game three of the NBA Finals is tomorrow night. Westwood One Sports.
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6: 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Jonathan Macri is with us right now. Jonathan, thank you for coming on. I'd ask how you're doing, but I think I know.
24: It's been quite a ride here. I mean, you know, obviously the Knicks are in the finals for the first time in 27 years, but the lead up to these NBA finals against the Spurs has been something that, you know, I think a lot of Knicks fans thought was maybe possible with this group, with the level of dominance that they showed in the Eastern Conference playoffs. But, you know, it's been a couple of years waiting for this team to put it together, and they seem to have done so at just the right time.
6: Jonathan, we'll get to X's and O's and matchups and all that other garbage in a minute, but what's the city like right now? Because I'm in Des Moines, Iowa, which is the opposite of New York City. So I wanted to get, I want you to give the scene to America of what it's like to be a New Yorker the last week.
24: Yeah, I mean, the thing with the Knicks, and it has started to pop, you know, within the last month, but really within the last week, now that they're in the finals, is the Knicks are a unifying presence. Because, you know, you have the Yankees, but you also have the Mets, you have the Giants, you also have the Jets. Everyone in New York City and the surrounding areas, you know, if you're a basketball fan, you're a Knicks fan. And even if you may not be a basketball fan or even may not be a big sports fan, you know a Knicks fan in your life. And, you know, the difference between Knicks fans and a lot of other, you know, local sports teams is it's been a very long time since they have tasted this level of success. So I think you're getting a lot of people on board the bandwagon, and obviously, you know, people who are diehard fans and have been diehard fans for a long time. It's a very special time, and I think the city kind of feeds off of that energy.
6: Yeah, because I was born in Detroit. I grew up hating the New York Knicks, but I got to tell you, man, as a guy who loves the NBA, been watching this team for, you know, this game for a long time, I'm loving the scenes out of New York. It does look like it's that unifying thing. All these watch parties, these rooftop parties, man. It's just been so much fun from my, you know, 2,000 miles away watching it on Twitter, Jonathan.
24: Well, I think, you know, a couple things contribute to that. For one, the team is not, you know, it's not like they got lucky in the draft, you know, like let's say San Antonio. It's not like, I just put it out there. It's not like, you know, a superstar, you know, decided, all right, I want to go there and, you know, decided to take their talents to, you know, New York City like LeBron once did. This has been, I would say, all intents and purposes, this has been a pretty organically built team. And the you know, president of basketball operations, Leon Rose, he's made several savvy trades over the last few years. Obviously, acquiring Jalen Brunson was his big coup. But I think the way the team was assembled makes them an enjoyable team to watch. And look, in Jalen Brunson, they have a superstar who kind of doesn't play like anyone else. You know, he has, if you look at his game, it's more closely patterned after, you know, like a Hakeem Olajuwon or Kevin McHale than any other guard in the NBA today. He does all of his work down low. Obviously, he can shoot the three, but he's a unique presence. And I think you listen to him talk in the media, you kind of pay attention to what kind of a culture guy he is, locker room guy. He's a hard player not to root for, and I think it makes him an easy team to root for.
6: Talking Knicks basketball, Jonathan Macri with us, Nick Film School, also host of NBA Takedown Pod here on Westwood One Sports. I'm Mike Wickets.
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1: Sure. If they decide we are going to try to take something away, it's really hard to overcome that. So, you know, Brunson, I think, has actually done a pretty good job picking his spots for when he's going to shoot and when he's going to, you know, kind of try to use his gravity to get those around him going. I will just say that I don't think it's a coincidence that through the first two games, Karl Anthony Towns, Mikal Bridges, and OG Anunoby, not to mention, you know, like Landry Shamet, just brought off the bench, those guys are having really nice series. And I think it is because the Spurs are keying in so heavily on Brunson. Now, look, I do think at some point Brunson is going to need to get going. And I think the encouraging thing for Knicks fans, if you are rooting for them in this finals, one, he has shot better, a lot better at home in the playoffs, so that should be good. And two, he's gotten shots that he normally makes. Now, they're tough shots, but this guy's been a tough shot maker, you know, for his entire career. So I expect those to go down, hopefully starting tomorrow night.
2: You mentioned Karl Anthony Towns. If this series ended right now, he's your finals MVP. And I'm sure that's something that no Knicks fan was going to guess about 5-6 weeks ago.
1: Well, let me say this about Karl Anthony Towns. So obviously the Knicks have a new coach this year in Mike Brown. I think, you know, and both Brown and Towns have said as much publicly, that was a tough adjustment. And I think, you know, the last coach of the Knicks, Tom Thibodeau, who had coached Towns previously in Minnesota, kind of knew how he wanted to be used. And Mike Brown challenged him to adopt his game. That took several months. But I would say starting right around the All-Star break is when we started to see a different version of Towns, a more efficient version of Towns, certainly. And then it really, the light kind of popped on in the first round series against Atlanta when they started using him, you know, honestly more like Nikola Jokic than what, you know, he had ever been used before. You know, he's averaging over 5 assists a game in the playoffs. There's only been 2 other 7-footers in the history of the league who have done that have played over 10 playoff games, and that's Kareem and Wilt Chamberlain. So he is passing the ball better than he ever has in his career, and I completely agree with you. If the finals ended today, he would be the MVP easily.
2: Jonathan Macri, the dean of Nick Film School, joining us, also host of NBA Takedown Pod here on Westwood One Sports. I'm Mike Wickett. What's the difference between what Thibodeau was doing last year and Mike Brown was doing this year from a rotation standpoint?
1: I think from a rotation standpoint, Mike Brown throughout the season has definitely gone deeper into his bench. You know, guys who aren't even in the rotation now, guys like Tyler Kolek, Mohamed Diawara, you know, those guys got time throughout the year. And I think the benefit of that was twofold. One, it gave all of the players on the roster, you know, experience that they wouldn't have gotten. And two, I think it made it a little bit easier on the veterans who didn't have to play, you know, so many minutes. I think it is, you know, helpful that the team is a little bit deeper this year. Obviously, they went out and got Jose Alvarado. That was a big acquisition for them. You know, Landry Shamet has really come on. He is playing the best defense of his life. He's obviously shooting the ball well, too. But, you know, for me, for as much as Tom Thibodeau got the reputation of someone who would drive his guys into the ground, and that was his main bugaboo, I think the bigger change under Mike Brown has been that this offense is reaching levels that were previously unseen. I understand, you know, the offensive numbers under Tibbs were good in a lot of years, but it never looked like this. The ball movement, the way that these guys are all playing on a string, that's been, I think, the real secret sauce over the course of the playoffs, which is why, you know, you've seen against a very tough San Antonio defense over these first two games. Hasn't always been perfect, but when they get going, they could even make the Spurs defense look vulnerable.
2: Normally, when a guy is averaging 27.5 points and 10.5 rebounds a night, you say they're having a damn good series. But when it's Victor Wembanyama, you say, what? That doesn't feel like it's the alien coming out. What has New York done to slow down Wemby?
1: Well, the same thing that the Spurs have done to slow down Jalen Brunson is they have basically said, you're not going to be the one to beat us, or at the very least, you're not going to be the one to beat us in the way that we know you want to beat us, and that is to get good looks around the rim. So, for one, Karl Anthony Towns has done an outstanding job

0: you know, it all starts with the first individual defender. Cat's been great, which is, again, one of the reasons why he'd be my MVP through two games. But also, you know, the Knicks, as much as the offense has grown, the defense has become that much better as well. They are showing bodies to him. They're helping off of the right guys. The rotations have been clean, crisp. There are no, you know, unfettered drives to the hoop where he could, you know, either get a dunk or an alley-oop or something. So they're really just committing to, hey, if you are going to make threes against us, if you're going to make long twos against us, we'll live with that. But we're not getting, you're not getting anywhere near the rim. And I think for the most part, they've done well with that. And they're also forcing him to expend a lot of energy on the defensive end by bringing him into actions. And I think that is impacting his ability to be as effective as I'm sure he would like to be on the other end of the court.
1: Does this get back to San Antonio?
0: Oh, boy, I hope not. you know, series take on, you know, personalities of their own. And it's interesting because obviously the Spurs were maybe not heavy favorites, but they were favored certainly going into the series. And, you know, the Knicks have obviously taken the last two games. But in a weird way, I think this has shifted the pressure onto the Knicks because you're going to be in an environment here tomorrow night in Madison Square Garden that is probably going to be the loudest sporting event, you know, in New York City this century. I would say as of right now, if you're asking me to pick, does it go back to San Antonio or not? I would say no. Would it shock me? Absolutely not. The Spurs are a talented team and, you know, it's the NBA. All it takes is one hot shooting night. But I think these Knicks are playing not only with a level of confidence that is befitting of an NBA champion, but I think they understand and have understood, you know, throughout the entirety of the playoffs, the gravity of the moment in a way that just because they're so young, I'm not sure the Spurs have fully been able to grasp, especially since for them, I think beating the Thunder in the Western Conference Finals kind of felt like their NBA championship. And it's only now that they're starting to realize, oh, wait a minute. You know, we still had one more hurdle to clear here, and I don't think that they have been up to the task so far.
1: Cheaper ticket, game three of the finals, or a ticket to the Taylor Swift, Travis Kelce wedding at MSG?
0: Well, I know which one I'd rather pay for. no offense to, you know, Travis and Taylor. Yeah, I don't know if they're selling tickets to that wedding, but I'm pretty sure it'd probably be cheaper to get sneak in and get a, you know, seat in the 400 section than it would be to get into game three or game four for that matter. For as much as tickets to game three are going for, if they win that game,
1: oh my gosh,
0: and there's a chance that they could, you know, be crowned NBA champions in their own building in game four. I mean, I can't even fathom what those are going to go for. So should be interesting.
1: I'm not rooting against the Knicks because I want the Knicks to lose. I'm rooting for the Spurs so we get more basketball. Jonathan, thank you for coming on, my friend. We appreciate you.
0: Appreciate you having me on. I would say I hope for a good long series, but I don't like to lie. So
1: don't lie. Yeah, don't
0: lie. I will hope for good basketball. How about that?
1: We'll take it, man. Thank you so much for coming on.
0: Appreciate it.
1: Jonathan Macri, follow him on Twitter and X at JC Macri NBA. Check out Nick Film School if you want to learn more about Knicks basketball and all things NBA, NBA Takedown Pod. Very cool guy, very good guest to have on. And yeah, I cannot even imagine, like, tickets. I think we found one late at the end of the show last night. I think, Stuart, correct me if I'm wrong, we found there's a third level at the Garden. I had no idea. There's 100, yes, there's the 200s, there's the 300s. And I think, Stu, what was it, two tickets for $11,000?
2: Yeah, I think they were like 6,000 each or maybe a little under that. But yeah, that's the cheapest we found last night about 22 hours ago.
1: I had no idea there was an upper deck at Madison Square Garden. But there is, and you can get in. Sort of cheap. Coming up, our favorite Sunday tradition. We rank stuff. That's next on Westwood One Sports.
3: Wow, wow, whoa. The Knicks are up 2-0. New York stole two games in San Antonio. The next two are in the Garden. With a chance to sweep, game three of the NBA Finals is tomorrow night. Westwood One Sports.
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1: A friend of mine named Alex said, "Wickett, you have an incredible ability to rank things." And I said, "Well, thank you. Power ranking is one of my my superpowers. So every Sunday night, we like to go around ranking our top five of anything." And with that, we let our board operator, Arthur Martinez, always has some interesting lists. So can we get a little ranking music, Art, and then the floor is yours. What are we ranking today, my friend?
2: All right.
1: He's in a bad mood, too, by the way, because his Dodgers lost 12-5 today.
2: And the Trojans got walked off
1: and
2: by
1: USC
2: North Carolina.
1: Got knocked out of the tournament.
2: Yes. So because of that, we are going to rank the top five hated players in Major League Baseball.
1: Okay, who can you possibly hate?
2: Oh,
1: go on.
2: Number five, Roger Clemens.
1: Oh, hated, all time. Oh, this is all time.
2: All time.
1: Okay, my all bad. Time. I thought we were doing current.
2: All right. No, all time. Hated by Red Sox fans for defecting to the rival Yankees, and hated by Mets fans for throwing a broken bat at Mike Piazza in the 2000 World Series. Clemens' reputation further plummeted after the denial and implication in PEDs.
1: Yeah, you made that list. Yeah, he did.
2: Yeah, he did. Number four, John Rocker. Infamous for a highly inflammatory, prejudiced 1999 interview. The former relief pitcher became a universally despised figure in baseball. He backed up his controversial off-field comments with an intense, in-your-face, on-field persona.
1: Yeah, I think he's probably a little more hated than Roger Clemens. All right, we'll go with that.
2: Oh, no. Oh, no.
1: All right.
2: No. Number three, Albert Bell. Known as one of the most terrifying sluggers of his era, Bell was also universally disliked by opposing fans, umpires, and journalists. Did you hate him, too?
1: I didn't like him because I was living in Detroit in that era, and we would go to Tiger Stadium to watch the then Cleveland Indians play.
2: Yes, yeah.
1: They were so good. I mean, those were some really good Cleveland Indians teams with Sandy Alomar and Kenny Lofton was on those teams. Those
2: Manny.
1: They were really, really good.
2: Yes. All right, number two is, I don't know about this one. It says Ty Cobb.
1: Yes!
2: One of the most... statistically dominant players in history, Cobb is equally famous for his abrasive, violent, and highly controversial demeanor. We never knew him, so I don't know if we can...
1: He allegedly sharpened his spikes so he could stick it in people's legs. Right?
2: But we never witnessed that.
1: Yeah, there's rumors that he killed somebody. He was infamously racist. If you ever want to see a good movie, see the movie Cobb, starring Tommy Lee Jones. It's really good.
2: All right, so he's number two. Number one, most hated players of all time in Major League Baseball, Alex Rodriguez.
1: Okay.
2: Consistently ranked as the most disliked player in baseball, Rodriguez drew the ire of fans and players alike due to perceived arrogance.
1: Well, I mean, when you're one of the great home run hitters of all time... when 40-40 was still a thing, like I get it. He was in that steroid era.
2: Yeah.
1: Everybody was cheating anyway.
2: Well,
1: you know?
2: He's not in the Hall of Fame.
1: The enhanced games were
2: not
1: the steroid era.
2: Yep.
1: Stuart, what are you ranking today?
3: All right, because of the Myles Garrett trade, I am ranking the five best trades in NFL history. There's a lot of good ones that kind of shaped some dynasties, so here they are, number five.
1: Okay.
3: Let's stick with the Rams. How about the Matthew Stafford trade? They traded Jared Goff and a bunch of picks. It was really the first of the bleep them picks from Les Snead. And they got Stafford to replace Goff, and then they won the Super Bowl in his first season, and maybe there's another Super Bowl or two to come.
1: And that actually worked out well for Detroit, too, because
3: teams.
1: There's been, with the Dan Campbell era and the renaissance of Goff's career, like the worst drug that God ever put on this planet was making Lions football good again. Lions fans are insufferable now, but it's because Goff and Ben Johnson and Amon-Ra St. Brown and now with Jahmyr Gibbs, like that was a trade that worked out for both teams. Lions haven't gotten to the Super Bowl yet, but they've been really good lately.
3: Absolutely, absolutely. So that is number five. Number four, I'm doing Herschel Walker to the Vikings. Now,
1: this is not one of the great trades of all time if you're a Minnesota Vikings fan.
3: No. No, and you would think getting the star player would be, you know, the winning side of it. But no, it is the Cowboys that won this trade, turned into a bunch of players, including Emmitt Smith and Darren Woodson. And obviously, you know, if the Cowboys didn't have that dynasty that they had mm-hmm. in the 90s, we probably wouldn't talk about the Cowboys as much
1: Leon
3: as we do
1: Lett
3: now.
1: Leon Lett in that trade? Did he come out? I have to go back and look. But that's the most, it's the Herschel trade. Everybody knows. It's the trade.
3: The trade. I think they got like eight picks were involved in that trade. Okay, number three, we're going back to the Rams. This time, Marshall Faulk. They traded for him in the late 90s. The Colts drafted Edgerrin James and were ready to trade Faulk. So traded him to the Rams. And, of course, we got the greatest show on turf with Kurt Warner, Isaac Bruce, Torrey Holton, Faulk. And he won an Offensive Player of the Year. He won the MVP in 2000, won a Super Bowl, came close another time. But I'm going to say Marshall Faulk to the Rams is the third best trade in NFL history.
1: One of the five best dual threat running backs ever. Guys who could catch the ball and you give the ball between the tackles. Marshall was great. I saw him in college when I was in San Diego.
3: Ooh.
1: I went to go watch, I lived there for 10 years in the Faulk era, and I watched him rush for 301 yards in a game against Hawaii. In a game that took about 5 hours, because in the old WAC days, they threw the ball 50 times a game.
3: Oh, yeah, yeah.
1: And the game lasted forever, but I was there to see Marshall run for 301 back in the 90s.
3: All right, number two, I think you'll like this one. The Packers trading for Brett Favre.
1: There it is. That's how is this two? That's a great trade right here.
3: It's a great trade. It was close to number one. I was between this and another one for number one, but a pick going back to Atlanta, who basically gave up on Favre too early. Favre started 297 consecutive straight games, won three MVPs, and of course, the Super Bowl as well with the Packers. That is number two. Number one is another quarterback being traded, and that is the Broncos trading for John Elway. Now, Elway kind of threatened the Baltimore that he was going to play baseball, forced a trade to the Broncos. That resulted in five Super Bowl appearances and two Super Bowl wins for Elway and the Broncos.
1: Not bad. Good list. We don't tell each other what the lists are that we're going to do before we get on the air. And my list is the five greatest NFL trades of this summer.
3: Wow,
1: I live in the now. Stu, you live in the all-time. You're an all-timer.
3: I am,
1: I'm living in the right now. These are the five
3: you're
1: biggest trades.
3: In the present.
1: This is the five biggest trades, and I rank them based on what it means for their Super Bowl chances. Okay? So there are a lot of trades. There's weirdly, and these are not draft pick trades. These are player trades, big name trades that have gone down this offseason, which didn't used to happen in the National Football League. We didn't used to have trades like this. That was always Major League Baseball and the NBA's thing. But number five, the fifth biggest trade of this offseason so far. We talked a lot about this. Cincinnati sending this 10th overall pick in this year's NFL draft to the New York Giants for defensive lineman Dexter Lawrence. Part of some other offseason defensive improvements on this defense. And now Cincinnati is a Super Bowl contender. One of the top 10 odds to win the Super Bowl this year. If Dexter Lawrence and that defense can be average, they're going to be in the playoffs and maybe in the AFC Championship. Number four. Denver sending a first, a third, and a fourth to the Miami Dolphins for wide receiver Jalen Waddle. Now, I don't think Jalen Waddle's a top 10 talent, but I think what they were lacking was a guy who can catch the football reliably over the middle and catch 70, 80 balls. You got Cortland Sutton. You've got Troy Franklin. Their tight end situation in Denver is a little iffy right now. They've got some, of course, Sean Payton always has a stable of running backs, but getting Jalen Waddle at 26 or 27 years old, huge for Denver. Number three, the third biggest trade here in the offseason, just went down this week. No, not that one. The other one, A.J. Brown, going from the Philadelphia Eagles to the New England Patriots for a 2028 first-round pick and a 2027 fifth-round pick, which is just weird. But now you get Drake May, one of the best deep ball throwers in the NFL, with a guy who's going to be your big play threat. They also, of course, signed Romeo Doubs, and they've got other guys to catch the ball there as well. But when you get A.J. Brown, who is in the prime of his career, as long as that knee stays healthy, New England needed to keep up in the arms race because you know Lamar's going to be back. Patrick Mahomes is going to be back. Bo Nix going to be back. Josh Allen and company reloaded. So the Patriots did what they had to do, and they reunited Mike Vrabel with A.J. Brown from their time in Tennessee. That was the third biggest trade of the offseason. The second biggest trade of the offseason, the Los Angeles Rams trading for Trent McDuffie. We'll get to the other one. But that move to bring in arguably a top two, top three corner, as Trent McDuffie is from the Kansas City Chiefs, they did trade four draft picks, including the 29th pick overall in this year's NFL draft. Of course, Kansas City wound up taking Mansoor Delone, from LSU with their pick to replace Trent McDuffie. But the Rams needed to shore up their secondary. They also signed Jalen Watson, his teammate. But the trade for Trent McDuffie was massive. And it would have been number one in my book. But then the Myles Garrett trade happened because it's so big. It actually benefits both teams here as well. We know that the Rams just added the reigning defensive player of the year to their defensive line, which was already good, by the way. It was already a good defensive line, but now you add Myles Garrett to that defensive line. Look out. And this could actually benefit Cleveland, too. Again, Jared Verse, who's a rising elite-level pass rusher, along with a first, a second, and a third going back to Cleveland, and that's going to help out their rebuild as well. So the five biggest trades in this year's offseason, the Dexter Lawrence trade was number five. Jalen Waddle was number four. Number three, A.J. Brown to the New England Patriots. Number two, Trent McDuffie to the L.A. Rams. And number one, I don't think there's any argument, Myles Garrett, future Hall of Famer, coming off a 23-sack season, going to L.A. to play for the Rams, who are already the Super Bowl favorite. The Rams were the favorite, like the minute the Seahawks won the Super Bowl, the Rams were already the favorite to win the next Super Bowl, which will be in their home stadium at SoFi in Los Angeles. And then they add all those other pieces, Trent McDuffie. They add Jalen Watson. And they add Myles Garrett. Les Snead is a bad man. He is a bad man. And does it right, man. F those picks. All right, that's Rank Stuff. We do it every Sunday night here on Westwood One Sports Night. I'm Mike Wickett. You can follow me on social media on Twitter, Instagram, Facebook, TikTok, at Mike Wickett. There are two T's in Wickett. Coming up, we're going to talk some more National Football League. In about 20 minutes, Tom Telesco from SiriusXM, the former NFL GM, is going to join us. So much going on. I don't know how we're going to pack everything into a 9-minute, 12-minute interview, but we're going to try. Straight ahead, though, I don't know if you know this, but I'm a Green Bay Packers fan. I have mentioned that maybe once or twice on the show. We got a Micah Parsons update. All this talk about Myles Garrett, what about the other top two pass rusher in the NFL? We'll get an update on his injury and his thoughts on the Garrett trade from Cleveland to Los Angeles. That's coming up next. Mike Wickett, thanks for hanging out with us here on a Sunday night on Westwood One Sports.
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1: 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Take us with you wherever you go. You can also tell your smart speaker, hey, Alexa, play Westwood One Sports. We're going to talk to former Raiders general manager Tom Telesco, now doing work on Sirius XM. That's coming up in about 20 minutes. We'll talk a lot of National Football League, the Garrett trade, the A.J. Brown trade, what all this means. What about the champs? How come no one's giving love to the champs, man? You know, no love for the Seahawks? And what about my Green Bay Packers? That's the real question. Because the season died last year. At one point, let me just paint a picture for you, all right? I was trash talking in my neighborhood, on my football chats with my buddies. Twitter was all ablaze. Follow me at Mike Wickett, Instagram, Twitter, TikTok, Facebook, all that. And the Packers were 9-3, leading the division. You could argue Micah Parsons was 1 or 2 for Defensive Player of the Year. Jordan Love, he was playing well, but a little banged up. Malik Willis was playing well. Defense was coming alive when Micah was on the field. You saw some improvement out of guys like Lucas Van Ness. Christian Watson, back after the injury, was doing well. And then one trip to Denver changed the whole damn season. They go to the Broncos. Micah Parsons gets hurt. They're starting left tackle Zach Tom, who had been in and out of the lineup. Officially, his season ended with an ACL. They're starting strong safety, or free safety, excuse me, Evan Williams got hurt. Christian Watson took a shot to the chest that caused him to go to the hospital that night. And that was when the season ended. Mostly because of the Micah Parsons injury. Because once he went out, the entire, it wasn't just the defense, it was the entire team just didn't seem to have the juice, I didn't think. And you know what happened. They lost to the Bears. There was the choke job, the first choke job. There were two choke jobs against the Bears. Both were just unbelievable. One in the regular season, one in the postseason. There was a game against Baltimore, if you remember. I think it was a Thursday night or a Saturday night. I can't remember, where Baltimore had a, I think by my count, they had 975 rushing yards against Green Bay. Devontae Wyatt was also out. Like, Green Bay got beat up last year, and they were no match down the stretch. But the Parsons injury is really what ended the year for Green Bay, because, again, they traded away two first-round picks for the services of Micah Parsons. They also traded away Kenny Clark from the middle of their defense. And so there was Micah Parsons on the ground, and he just, I remember watching it thinking, that's it. That they're, you know, even when you lose a player, whoever your favorite team is, you lose a player, and you still think, well, as long as this guy can step up. But you can't replace a guy like Micah Parsons. It'd be like the Browns trying to replace Myles Garrett. Like, you can't do it. He's as valuable to the defense as your starting quarterback is to the offense. He's that impactful. I mean, nobody got doubled more, I don't think, than Micah last year. And if it was Myles Garrett, then he was number two, and that's still pretty amazing. So Micah gets hurt. Season ends. It's a nine-month injury. We found out he's not going to try to rush it back. I mean, Micah's only 26 or 27 years old, so he's not going to try to rush it back, because he knows when you rush these things back, as anybody has done, there's a greater chance for re-injury. And Micah's not going to come back. We know he's not going to be in the first 4 weeks, going to probably be on the PUP list. Maybe he's back by week 5 for the Bears game. Maybe he's not back until mid-October. And really, Micah won't be Micah, I would say, till after Thanksgiving, if at all, in 2027. We know how hard it is for guys to come back from ACL injuries. We talk about it all the time. So if Micah doesn't look like Micah Parsons till Christmas, I'm not going to be all that surprised. But he was talking at the charity softball game. He was not playing in it. Jordan Love's charity softball game. He took it over from Aaron Rodgers, Donald Driver, who took it over from Brett Favre. And so it was interesting to hear what he had to say about the injury and being with his teammates and his brothers.
0: Yeah, 100%. You know, me, and that's what good friends are for. They get you out of that funk. And I think Baron and Colin, and just being here with DY, and we talk about all of us being back together on the field again. And that's like the beauty part, like finally getting through them dark tunnel stages and being back on the field. And they're all talking about throwing up the one and how we all going to do it together in that emotional moment. So that's like the magic. That's like that's what I look at when I'm working out. Like, how can I get back with my friends, my brothers, and you know, just all that. So there is that beautiful side of that.
1: And he's was asked about when he does get back and playing with the rest of his guys, his brothers, the guys on that defensive side of the ball.
0: I mean, between Baron, Colin, how they looked, and I see Denai, and I see Luke. And I think between all of us, I think Luke is someone that people sleep on the most. And I don't know why. Like, by the end of the season, if Luke stays healthy, I think the Packers will be, he'll probably be the favorite. That's how much confidence I have in him.
1: He's talking about Lucas Van Ness, who's going into his fourth year, drafted out of Iowa. The Packers took him over Jaxon Smith-Njigba. If you follow me on social media, you will see I was down in Kansas City a little inebriated for the draft that year. And we had been there all day. And I was in my Packers gear down at the draft in front of Union Station at Kansas City. And it was the year that Bryce Young went number one. And I was there. My buddies, I mean, I'm in Kansas City, so you're surrounded by Chiefs fans everywhere. And my buddies, the Packers are on the clock, and my friends pull out their phone, and I got my hands in the air. I'm like, Jaxon Smith-Njigba, Jaxon Smith-Njigba. And it's, with the Packers select Lucas Van Ness, Iowa. And I fell to the ground, and my friends kept rolling. Like, at the time, I did not know how good of a player Lucas Van Ness, who has been pretty non-existent, somewhat existent, I don't know, more of a rotational guy when he's been in there. I didn't know how good he was going to be, but I knew JSN was going to be a good player, and it was like, oh, man, that could have been it. But he speaks well of Lucas Van Ness.
0: I'm going to have my hands full with Luke on who's going to be the best. You know, I believe in him. I think sometimes he listens to y'all and that gets to him, but I think he can be as great as he wants to be.
1: He's talking about the media. He's talking about fans. He's talking about the Twitterverse. He's talking about message boards and Facebook chats. And I understand how hard that is to try to avoid if you're a Green Bay Packer or a Denver Bronco or a Kansas City Chief or whatever. You'd like to say, oh, I don't pay attention to any of that stuff. But you do. It's in our nature, especially for Van Ness, who's like 24 or 25 or whatever he is. I mean, Mike is 27. He hosts his own podcast. He's all over social media. I'm sure Van Ness is too. And the Packers spent a first round pick, a top 10 pick on him. So it's one of those where it's like, this is the year to make or break. And Micah seems to think that he and some of these other guys like Baron Sorrell, who they took in the fourth round out of Texas a year ago, and the rest of these guys are going to make a big jump this year.
0: Baron, he already has the mindset that he's going to be a top tier player. And I love that about him. So, and Colin, I mean, all of them really. And when you add some of these rookie guys and even some of the vets of BC and his presence, we have a really good group. And I know they're going to play hard. They all work hard. I know they're going to hold it down until I get back. And then when I get back, we're all going to push each other to a whole nother standard. And then we're going to play a different level of football for sure.
1: Well, I sure as hell hope so as a Packers fan. Because there were a lot of, they got a new defensive coordinator. Their former DC, Jeff Hafley, got the job as the new head coach in Miami of the Dolphins. I still question this. And I got another couple interesting sound bites for you from Micah, but to go off track here for a second. When Micah got hurt last year, the defense, now granted, there were other pieces missing. Their starting safety, Evan Williams, was out. Devontae Wyatt from their defensive line was out. He was supposed to be the guy that replaced Kenny Clark in the trade when they sent Clark to Dallas. But their defense was atrocious in the month of December and in January. The Packers' defense was atrocious. And I don't understand, to our friends in Miami, to our listeners in Miami, Florida right now, I'm not sure why your team hired Jeff Hafley. I'm not even sure why your team signed Malik Willis. I get why your team hired your GM, who also came from Green Bay. But without Micah Parsons last year and some of these other pieces, Jeff Hafley's defense was bad. And against the Chicago Bears, the soon-to-be Hammond, Indiana Bears, in the playoff game, Green Bay had a 21-3 halftime lead. Green Bay in the fourth quarter of that game, when Caleb Williams and his voodoo magic, and they were blowing up the Green Bay defense, Green Bay still had a 16-point lead in the fourth quarter of an NFL game. And Jeff Hafley's defense couldn't close it out. I mean, granted, you give credit to Caleb and his ridiculous off-script playmaking ability. I mean, Caleb still really has to work on completing 59% of his passes because he's never done that. But it's the stuff. It's the off-script stuff. It's the sandlot football. It's the rolling to his left, throwing down the sideline with that mouthpiece hanging out of his mouth, falling out of bounds, 1 foot. That's the stuff that makes Caleb special, because that's the stuff you can't teach. And Green Bay had nothing for it. Nothing. Granted, their special teams suffered too because their kicker left 7 points on the board, but the defense couldn't close it out with a 16-point lead in the fourth quarter. So I'm not sure if that's all on Micah Parsons not being there, some of the other pieces not being there or whatever, but Jeff Hafley's scheme didn't get anything done when they needed to get things done. Now, Micah was on Jay Moore's podcast and was asked about the difference between playing in Dallas and playing in Green Bay. Here's what he had to say there.
0: It's a beautiful feeling when you could text the GM and talk to him and the head coach. And
2: you couldn't do that in Dallas?
0: No.
2: Really?
0: So many steps. You know, it's a business first, then players.
2: Well, he's an oil man.
0: Yeah, it's a business. They treat it like a business.
2: Right? Is it safe to say the Packers treat it more like a family?
0: Yeah, it's definitely family first. I mean, my first day at a Packer, like, everyone says good morning. Everyone, like, you wouldn't know who.
2: Hey, how are you?
0: There is no hierarchy as a
2: it's
0: Packer.
2: Like Fargo.
0: Everyone is, like, a genuine, like, you would never be able to tell between someone cleaning your laundry and probably a coach if a random person walked in the building, because how they treat you.
1: It's the difference, man. That is the difference between Big D and Green Bay, and it's good to hear him say it. Now, I do believe that Michael would have given – now, he wasn't going to have the 23 sacks, and numbers usually win awards, all right? There's no doubt. But I do believe that if it came down to voting, there probably was going to be some people who would have voted for Micah Parsons if he doesn't get hurt, because he finished with 12.5 sacks – and was out in the middle of game, they were 9-3 at the time, so the middle of game 13. He had 12.5 sacks, one of the most double-teamed players in the NFL. But he got hurt, and Myles Garrett ran away with the Defensive Player of the Year award. There's no doubt. So, of course, when Micah Parsons comes to the microphone, just a day after Myles Garrett gets traded from Cleveland to the Los Angeles Rams, somebody was going to ask him about the trade. Here's Micah on Garrett to the Rams.
0: Nah, I haven't talked to him. You know, you got to let people hold it in. He probably had 1,000 text messages, obviously, recently. But, you know, I would say it's a whole lot different from the NFC versus the AFC. And I think everyone knows that. So AFC is like, you know, AFC is cool. Like, there's a couple sharks. But the NFC is shark infested. You know what I mean? Like, It's different football. It's like playoff football every week. There's not really weak opponents in the NFC. I'm going to put it like that. I know AFC's top heavy. The predictions is pretty much the same every year. But NFC is unpredictable. So it's great to add more talent to already shark-infested pool. So, you know, it's going to be exciting to see what we do on Thanksgiving.
1: Did Micah Parsons just take a shot at the entire AFC? He said there's a couple of sharks, but the NFC is shark-infested water. What AFC teams are on the Packers' schedule this year, you ask? The Jets, the Patriots, the Bills, the Dolphins, the Texans. All of those AFC teams are on the Packers' schedule this year. He just basically said it's like the minor leagues. He didn't say it. I'm just taking his words. He's basically said it was the minor leagues compared to the NFC. That's hilarious. All right, coming up, we're going to stick with the National Football League. Tom Telesco, former Raiders GM, now doing work on Sirius XM, is going to join us. We'll get his thoughts on Myles Garrett, A.J. Brown, all these crazy offseason trades. That's next on Westwood One Sports.
3: 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Yo, fans in the Windy City, is this a good thing? The third-year quarterback is on Madden Curse Watch, Westwood One Sports.
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0: Funday. 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Now he's slumming it with us on the radio. Tom Telesco is with us. Tom, thanks for coming on, man.
1: Hey, Mike. Thanks for having me on.
0: Can you do me a favor and tell me what it was like, before we start talking about all these trades and moves that are being made here, to be a 40-year-old general manager in the National Football League?
1: I'll tell you what, at that time, things are moving real fast, which, you know, look, there's a first time for everybody, first-time head coaches, first-time GMs, but I just remember when I took the Charger job, I mean, there's just 1,000 things on your plate as a general manager, and until you've had a chance to experience it, you're really learning it on the run. So I figured out real fast, you need to hire a really good staff with really talented people. You give them a vision, and then you let them get to work. But it was a great time with the Chargers organization. I really enjoyed it. We got close. I couldn't get us over the hump, but we put some good teams on the field. But yeah, things are moving really, really fast at that point, but things start to slow down in year two.
0: Yeah, it's incredible to say a 40-year-old general manager in the NFL, Tom. That is amazing, and it's something I'm sure you hang your hat on all the time. You had that run with the Indianapolis Colts that coincided with the start of the Peyton Manning era. Obviously, that was pretty good. Why are you doing radio now? What are you doing with us here, Tom?
1: That's a great question. That is a great question. How do I end up, you know what, this is the thing, you know, I've been in football all my life, you know, 4 years of playing high school football, 4 years of playing college football, and then working in the NFL for 31 years. This is all that I know. So after I left the Raiders, you know, I want to stay involved with football. That's what I love to do. So, but I had some extra time on my hands. So between helping out at the local high school with the football team there, you know, got me on the field a little bit, and then doing the SiriusXM NFL radio has been fun just to stay engaged and talk football and, you know, give some thoughts and insights and really just try and give the listeners just some perspective on maybe on why moves are made. Not necessarily like, hey, was this a good move or bad move, but hey, this is the thought process that went into it. These are the pros, these are the cons, and just try and explain to people how these situations work.
0: Tom, what has changed in the NFL since you were with the Colts and the Raiders and the Chargers? Because it feels like when we get Trent McDuffie, Jalen Waddle, Dexter Lawrence, A.J. Brown, of course, Myles Garrett, I don't feel like, I'm 45, I've been watching and talking about the NFL for 20-some years, I don't feel like we used to have trades like this at this frequency in the NFL.
1: Yeah, you know, if you go way back before you and I started, you know, way back, you know, in the 60s and 70s, there were a lot more trades where teams would trade a lot of draft picks for veteran players. And then, you know, I think it's probably because, well, number one, the draft has become so much more popular now than it used to be. But now, you know, having a salary cap, draft picks became very important for team building. And they probably took on a little bit too much value, I think. And I think some teams are kind of looking now, and depending on where you are, like, you know, if you're the Rams situation where you're a proven team, and, you know, even, you know, New England, you know, a proven team in the Super Bowl last year, and you're deciding whether to give up a draft pick for a proven player, because as we know with draft picks, there's no guarantees they're going to make it. You know, they're lottery tickets. Now, a first-round pick is a higher odds lottery ticket than others, but some teams are looking at it and, you know, say, hey, look, we're going to trade for, you know, Trent McDuffie, who's a proven Pro Bowl corner, and give up a first-round pick. Now, there's going to be some salary cap consequences with that, but I think some teams are, you know, we've seen the last couple of years trying to make those moves for the known quantity over a draft pick.
0: All right, the obvious answer is Myles Garrett, but what was the second most surprising trade in this offseason for you?
1: Well, that's a good question. The Myles Garrett trade, that caught me off guard. When I looked at the Rams roster, you know, going into the offseason, I mean, their only hole was really at corner and then special teams. Their special teams weren't very good last year, but they addressed corner twice. They traded for Trent McDuffie and then signed Jalen Watson. So it's two starting corners. And I loved their pass rush, and I loved the players that had as pass rushers. So I didn't really see it as a need. So that one surprised me. But as far as another trade, top of my head, I mean, obviously the A.J. Brown trade was not a surprise to anybody. I think we're all just waiting on that one. We knew it was going to happen.
0: I think the Dexter Lawrence trade really surprised people because Lawrence was so knowingly unhappy in New York, but then what they got in return, a first-round pick, a top-10 pick from Cincinnati.
1: Yeah, and also surprised because Cincinnati does not do that normally. And I can't remember the last time they've traded a first-round pick. They've always been a draft and develop team. That's the way they've done it. They don't make a ton of trades. But I think they were looking at their draft.
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1: This wasn't a human being that I saw. 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
3: You look at on paper what they've done and not think that they've got, you know, be a strong candidate to win the Super Bowl. And then, obviously, San Francisco is interesting just because they had so many injuries last year. And if they, you know, now they're getting everybody back. And then we know how good Seattle is. They're the reigning champs. So, and, you know, talk about Arizona where they are right now. I mean, that's the toughest division in the league. I mean, that's hard. I mean, they've got, you know, six games against three of the best teams in the league all in their division. So it's a tough hill to climb for those guys. But, yeah, I mean, the NFC West is going to be – they're going to beat up on each other, but they're also going to really raise the bar of each of those three teams in that division as they get to the playoffs. They'll be battle-ready. But, yeah, it'd be hard to pick against that division right now.
4: We just were listening to some sound bites from Micah Parsons when he was at Jordan Love's softball game a couple of days ago, and he was talking about Myles Garrett coming from the AFC to the NFC. And to paraphrase, he basically said, there are sharks in the AFC, but the NFC is shark-infested. Do you see it that way? Is the NFC a step ahead of the AFC right now here in June of 2026?
3: I would have a hard time saying that. And I don't even know how you would define a step ahead. There's good teams in both conferences. I wouldn't say that. I think the player that said that is easy to say because he plays in the NFC. So let's pump up that side. But look, in the AFC, look, you still have, to me, the Denver Broncos last year were one of the best teams in the league. And then their starting quarterback got hurt, Bo Nix, and couldn't play in a playoff, so that kind of affected their run. But between the Broncos, between Mahomes being back, the Houston Texans, nobody talks about, they're one of the best teams in the league because they have one of the best defenses in the league. Jacksonville Jaguars, nobody talks about, they had 13 wins last year. So, and then you got the Baltimore Ravens coming back, you got the Patriots who won the Super Bowl last year, so, and then the Buffalo Bills to me are going to be right in the middle of it. So, to me, it's pretty even, I think, between the two conferences. I don't see a lot of difference there. But, again, this time of year, as you know, like everything's on paper. You know, we'll see as we get to training camp, and then injuries are going to play a big part of this as we move into the season as well.
4: It's funny. You didn't even mention old Patrick Mahomes and the Kansas City Chiefs when you were going through the AFC teams. Do you think getting Mahomes healthy automatically puts them in the Super Bowl conversation, or is it still a wait and see from your eyes?
3: You know, to me, as long as Andy Reid is there and Patrick Mahomes is there, they're going to be in the conversation. It's just like they're a little bit of a rebuild situation. You know, they had a lot of work to do really on both sides of the ball, but they made a lot of changes on defense. But again, when you have Mahomes and it looks like he's going to be ready to go for at least for in September. I mean, if he's doing work right now in OTAs, that's a very good sign. But they had some work to do on both sides of the ball in the draft, in free agency. They lost both their corners, McDuffie and Jalen Watson, to the Rams, incidentally. So they had a lot of work to do on defense to kind of get this thing going again. But as long as you got Patrick Mahomes, they're going to be in it. Now, it's a tough division. I think that the Broncos are the most talented team in the division, and the Chargers are right there, too. So that's been one of the more talented divisions in the league for, what, 10, 12 years. But they're still going to be in it.
4: Talking with former Chargers and Raiders general manager Tom Telesco, now with Sirius XM NFL Radio. I'm Mike Wickett here on Westwood One Sports. You mentioned the Chargers. Jim Harbaugh adds Mike McDaniel as his offensive coordinator. How do you think that is going to change things from a Greg Roman offense? This team did win 11 games last year despite having injuries up and down the offensive line. Are the Chargers a Super Bowl contender in your mind?
3: I thought they were last year. I still think they will be this year. On offense, you know, the style will probably look a little bit different, but, you know, but big picture-wise, Greg Roman liked to run the football, and McDaniels likes to run the football. So, you know, I don't think you're going to see them all of a sudden now spread it out a lot more. I think you'll see probably more play-action pass from Mike McDaniel than you've seen in the past from the Chargers. But, look, they've got Justin Herbert. They have

0: a really good offensive line once everybody's healthy, which looks like right now both Ault and Rashawn Slater are both working in OTAs. So again, that's a good sign for training camp. It's a good sign for opening day. But yeah, I think they should be in it. Their defense has been outstanding the last 2 years. I know Minter's now gone to the Ravens, but they still have a good amount of talent. They still have Khalil Mack rushing off the edge, and they still have Derwin James playing a kind of a hybrid linebacker, hybrid defensive back. So they still have talent there, and I think they're going to be in it. Again, they're in a tough division, but I think the change in coordinator will be a little bit different. I think it's just going to look a little bit different, but I think you're going to see still a good amount of run game, a lot of Amarian Hampton. I think Hampton can have a really big year for them. He's really talented. He got hurt late in the year last year with a high ankle sprain, but he's big and he's fast. He's going to get a lot of opportunities to run the ball. You'll see play action pass, and then, Justin Herbert just has some magic ability to him to get the ball down the field. So, yeah, they're going to be definitely in a playoff mix.
1: Tom, you started with the Indianapolis Colts back in the late 1990s. How has the game changed on the field from your eyes, for the better, for the worse? How is it different from when you started in this league with the Colts?
0: I'll tell you what, it's the offensive football is so much more spread out now than it was in the early 90s. I mean, in the early 90s, you still had a lot of teams going with two backs and carrying a true fullback. And, it was two backs and a tight end and two receivers. And then gradually, when I was with the Colts, as you got into the early 2000s, the Colts, when Tom Moore was the offensive coordinator, it was predominantly a three-wide team, almost 100% of the snaps. So no fullback on the field, three-wide setup. But then as the years go on, and it really all comes from high school football and college football, the game just gets more and more spread out and more passing. And then that trickles up to the NFL level. So it's a lot of passing. It's a lot of spread out football. That's probably been the biggest difference from when I started. And then the other part, which is just, there's just more of it now, and we used it then, but just the amount of data and analytics that we use now as compared to when I started in 1995. I mean, we had, when I was with the Colts, with Bill Polian, we were big on measurable numbers and testing numbers, but we didn't call it analytics. We just called it the numbers. But we didn't nearly have as much then as we have now. Now there's just so much information, so much data that you can use to blend in, not only with evaluations, but just, pregame preparation, game planning. That's all changed, and it's all changed for the better. It makes a more efficient game, makes a more exciting game with the amount of analytics you can use in-game. So that's probably been the two biggest changes probably in the last 30 years since I started.
1: Tom, not that five MVPs and two Super Bowls wasn't enough, but do you think Peyton Manning could have had an even greater career in the NFL if he was starting today with the game, the way the game is refereed, with those analytics, with the spreading out of the offense?
0: That's interesting because, Peyton was so far, just from the neck up, so far ahead of everybody else. That was like he had his own little database and computer in his head that he could access in real time on the field. So maybe it wouldn't make a difference if he had all the information going into the game. I wonder, the way the rules are now to protect the quarterbacks more, although he never got hurt, but he would probably be hit less now than he would have, back in, 1998, 1999. And the game is more spread out now. He probably would throw the ball more now. Now, we threw the ball a lot when we were at the Colts, but if he was playing right now, he'd probably be throwing it even more. So his numbers would probably look a little bit more at this point. But I will say that his recall for what defenses do, what they've done in the past, and what we can do to counter it was just rare. It was just rare to see what he could do. So in the end, that probably would have made a big deal. It would be the same thing now. But yeah, he probably have more attempts, more completions, more touchdowns just with the way the game spread out right now.
1: Yeah, it's hard to do better than five MVPs and 14 Pro Bowls. But hey, his numbers probably would have been up there. Tom, thank you so much for coming on, man. It has been a joy having you, and hopefully we can do this again down the road.
0: Anytime, Mike. Thanks for having me on.
1: That is the former general manager of the Chargers and the Raiders, co-host over on Sirius XM NFL Radio, Tom Telesco. You can follow him on Twitter at TomTelesco14. And you can get his tweets. Coming up on the other side, this or that? Let's find out what we're choosing, and we'll do that next on Westwood One Sports.
2: Wow, wow, whoa. The Knicks are up 2-0. New York. York stole two games in San Antonio. The next two are in the Garden with a chance to sweep. Game three of the NBA Finals is tomorrow night. Westwood One Sports.
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1: Coming up in less than 20 minutes, kicking off next hour, we're going to talk to the missile, Kadri Ismail from the Baltimore Ravens, Super Bowl winning team, 10 years in the NFL. The missile is going to join us to talk some Baltimore Ravens football. That's at the top of the next hour, the final hour of the program. I'm Mike Wickett. It is time to make some very, very hard choices. It's time for this or that. All right, Stu, what are we choosing between here? We got a bunch of stuff to run through. Let's go.
2: Yeah, we do. We do. Obviously, we've talked a lot about the Knicks being up 2-0 over the Spurs in the NBA Finals as they return home to MSG. So what do you think is more likely, the Spurs coming back to force a Game 7 in this series, or the Knicks winning it in 4?
1: Knicks winning in 4, and I don't want it to be Knicks in 4, but it just feels like the city of New York is just going crazy right now. Every Knicks fan, I mean, we talked to our Knicks guest an hour ago. We talked to Jonathan Macri from Knicks Film School, and it's just like, it's a unifying thing. And if you've been in a city with a starved fan base, you know what it is. Like, everybody, you can have your differences on politics, on this, on that, but you're all rooting for that team. And it feels like that energy in New York, the way the Knicks are playing, and the way that San Antonio is playing right now, it feels like the Knicks have a better shot at sweeping than the Spurs do in winning 3 of the next 4 games. So I'm going to go with the sweep more likely. I'll take that one.
2: All right, shifting to college football, Brendan Sorsby. His appeal for eligibility has been denied by the NCAA, so it appears that the supplemental draft is probably the next likely destination for him. Where do you think Sorsby will be drafted in the supplemental draft, with a first to third round tag or fourth round or later tag?
1: If you don't know who Brendan Sorsby is, he was a quarterback at Indiana before Mendoza. He transferred to Cincinnati, and then this year he was the number one quarterback in the transfer portal, and he went to Texas Tech. He also has a massive gambling addiction. Thousands and thousands of bets, including he bet on Indiana when he was at Indiana. He was betting on passing totals or whatever. When he was at Cincinnati, he was at Reds games betting balls and strikes on the DraftKings or whatever app it was. So he's got a huge game. Like, there's also, he like would funnel money to other people to make bets for him. Like, he's got a massive gambling issue, and the NCAA has denied him. But he's also really, really good. And he's going to be in the supplemental draft. And if you take him, and the way it works is you put in basically a blind bid on a player in the supplemental draft. So if I want to put in a second round pick, I lose my second round pick next spring, but if I have the highest bid, I get Brendan Sorsby. If you are going to put in a bid on a guy that is being denied college eligibility because of an addiction to gambling, you had better be damn sure that he knows he's done gambling when he gets to the NFL. The treatment, he's going to have to get apps off his phone. Because we know what happened. I mean, how many guys have been suspended? Jameson Williams got suspended for betting on an NBA game while at an NFL facility. Not even betting on the NFL. I think, gosh, you have to do your homework and make sure this dude is not going to screw up if you're going to bid anything over a fourth round pick. I think I would put in a fourth round pick or a third round pick. But what if I'm the Jets? Like, if I'm the Jets and I just took Omar Cooper and I took Sadiq and I got Arvell Reese, the other kid, the kid from Texas Tech, irony. Like, aren't you feeling really good about your rebuild at this point? You've got Breece Hall, you got Garrett Wilson. Maybe you take a shot because you've got 3 first-round picks next year. You can put in a second-round bid because you got that high draft capital next year. I will bet someone will put in a bid between the first and third round, but they're going to have to be damn sure Brendan Sorsby knows the repercussions that will come his way if he does bet while he's in the NFL. But he'll get somebody will put a number on him. Somebody, he's not going to slip through and go undrafted in the compensatory draft or whatever it's called next year or next month.
2: Yeah, the value would seem too good not to use a sixth or a seventh
1: round.
2: He's
1: good, man. He's really good, and he runs. He was supposed to get $5 million to go back to Texas Tech. That's out.
2: Yeah. It'll be interesting to see. Baker Mayfield, he spoke for the first time this offseason talking about his future with the team, and he's in the last year of a three-year deal that he signed, and he said that an extension talks are, quote, not anywhere close to what we were thinking, end quote. So, who do you think Baker Mayfield will be playing for in 2027?
1: Ooh.
2: Tampa Bay or someone else?
1: Man, how's this season going to go? Because if it doesn't go well, do the Bucs just keep doing the reset? Mike Evans is gone. Rashad White is gone. They got Bucky. Godwin could be gone. They took Ted Hurst. They got Tez Johnson. They've got Jalen McMillan, Emeka Egbuka. Like, they've got young pieces. And it's not like Baker's old, but if, let's say, the season goes south, can you move on from Baker Mayfield? I mean, he's been good. He's been pretty damn good. He's making $33 million, which is 16th highest amongst quarterbacks in the National Football League. Are you going to pay Baker Mayfield at this point $50 million a year? Think about that. Are you going to give the Bake Show $50 million? Is he worth the money that some of these other guys are? I mean, last year, he played 17 straight games but struggled. He was a little bit banged up. He's a little turnover prone, a little fumble prone, we know. I think he'll still be a Buccaneer a year from now. Because what's the alternative? You just say, all right, we're going to go with a rookie. We're going to take somebody in this quarterback-rich draft. So I think Tampa has a good year, 9-win year. They can make the playoffs, and I don't think you give up on Baker at that time. So I'm going to say Baker Mayfield will be a Buck in 2027.
2: All right. In baseball, Tigers ace Tarik Skubal, he pitched a rehab start today where he pitched 5 scoreless innings. So he tries to make his way back from his elbow injury. The Tigers have not had a good season. They are 12 games under 500, 9.5 games out of first place in the American League Central. So a lot of people are wondering if the Tigers will trade Skubal, especially since he will be a free agent this offseason. So after the trade deadline, Tarik Skubal will be pitching for the Tigers or someone else.
1: Tarik Skubal, and I actually am going to talk a lot more about this an hour from now to close out the show. But Tarik Skubal will be pitching for someone else. And shout out to our listeners at 105.7 FM, The Fan, and 1250 in Milwaukee, because Tarik Skubal will be pitching for the Milwaukee Brewers. It was on this day, July 7th, in 2008, they made the trade for CC Sabathia. And they made the playoffs for the first time in 20-some years. And they knew CC was a rental. And they gave up 3 or 4 players. And people were just like, how can you give up 3 or 4 players? Well, here's how. None of them turned out to be any good in the majors. Because that's what prospects are. They're lottery tickets. All right? And especially in baseball today, 19, 20, 21-year-old kids. When do they peak? Whatever. The Brewers have one of the best pitchers in baseball in Jacob Mizorowski. The Harrison guy they got in the trade from Boston is having a dynamite season as well. But if the Brewers, who have been so close for the last 10 years, want to get past the Los Angeles Dodgers or the Atlanta Braves or whatever, you go get this year's version of Carsten Charles Sabathia. And that's Tarik Skubal. The Brewers have the best farm system in baseball. They could give up 2 of their top 12 prospects and still have a great farm system. So Tarik Skubal will be a Milwaukee Brewer at some point in the next few weeks. Calling my shot.
2: All right.
1: Right now. That is it. He is going to be playing pitching for the Brewers deep into October.
2: I love it. All right. Someone who will not be playing in October is Russell Wilson. He announced his retirement this week from the NFL, and it was shortly after that announced that he would become a studio host, a studio analyst for the NFL Today on CBS. So what do we think about Russell Wilson being on TV, good or bad?
1: Cringe, can I say that?
2: I think you can. Is that an option?
1: I have no idea. I mean, every time you see Russell Wilson speak, it feels so fake. You know, like, I don't know what happened to Russell Wilson. Russell Wilson, when he was with the Seahawks, all of a sudden, you know, it was a good story. Third round pick out of Wisconsin. He transferred from NC State to Madison. They had signed Matt Flynn that year, and he beat out Matt Flynn in Seattle. And it was like, he was a good quarterback. He was a real good quarterback. I think he's a Hall of Fame quarterback. I know that's a big debate going on because of what he's tarnished his career with Denver and then Pittsburgh and New York. And he never led the NFL in touchdowns, but he was a really good quarterback when he was in Seattle. But I don't think his teammates liked him very much. I think his teammates thought he was corny, maybe a little elitist. There were stories about him keeping a tuxedo in his car because he would get done and then go do these charity events for whatever reason. And I know there's Seattle fans right now that are listening to us up in the Pacific Northwest. I like your guy's voodoo magic. He beat my Packers in the 2014 NFC Championship game. Is he going to be good on TV? I think he'll smile and say good things. I mean, he's a smart guy, so I'll say good, not great. Is that okay? Can I say that? Good, not great?
2: Yeah, I think it's fair. Yeah.
1: All right. That's this or that. I think we're running out of time. I like those questions, man. Keep that up. That's good stuff right there. I think he's going to be good. I don't know if he's going to be good. I think he's going to be good. But yeah, that's this or that here on Westwood One Sports. I will have more on Tarek Skubal, the future Milwaukee Brewer, soon to be former Detroit Tiger, coming up in about 40 minutes. But straight ahead, we are going to talk some Baltimore Ravens football. Kadri Ishmael is going to be our guest. Yeah, the missile is coming up. Part of the Purple pregame and postgame show in WJZ-TV in Baltimore. That's next. The missile is coming up here on Westwood One Sports.
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10: 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You can tell your smart speaker, hey, Alexa, play Westwood One Sports. We are efforting Kadri Ismail, the missile, to talk some Ravens football. But during our last segment of the show that we just got through, we do a little this or that, where Stuart, our producer, will throw a few things at me and make some choices. And one of the questions on the rundown this week was Tarek Skubal of the Detroit Tigers with the coming trade deadline. What is the trade deadline anyway, Stu? Do we know the date?
11: It's August this year, I know. I think it's like August 3rd.
10: August 3rd, okay. August 3rd. excuse me. But it was the question is, Tarek Skubal, will he be with the Tigers or will he be with someone else? And my answer is, Tarek Skubal is going to be playing for the Milwaukee Brewers. Now, if you haven't kept up with Tarek Skubal, who's won the last two Cy Youngs for the Detroit Tigers, been one of the most dominant pitchers in baseball, it's been Skubal and Skeens, Skubal and Skeens. Now, the difference between Skubal and Skeens, one of the many differences, is

0: Skeens is going to be in Pittsburgh for the foreseeable future, still under team control until he winds up going to the Yankees or Dodgers or Red Sox or Cubs. I think we all know that's what's probably going to happen. I don't know, maybe Houston steps in and has a bunch of money. I don't really know. We know that Skeens is not long for Pittsburgh, and I'm sorry to our listeners in Pittsburgh, but you already know that that's the truth. Your team doesn't spend money. The Yankees spend money. The Dodgers spend money. The San Francisco Giants spend money. The Dodgers spend money. But you've got him for the next couple of years. You get to hang out and watch Livy Dunn. You're good to go. Detroit, on the other hand, they've had this decision that has been looming for a while. You got Tarek Skubal, who's not as young as Skeens. He's not. He's got a one-year deal right now, $32 million. He's 29 years old. He's going to turn 30 in November. And the big debate in Detroit on one of our affiliates, 97.1 The Ticket and AM 1270 WXYT, is whether or not Detroit in this offseason needed to extend or give the big money, you know, the four-year, $220 million deal to Tarek Skubal. And they didn't do that. They got the one-year deal. The $32 million is what he's signed on right now. And I don't think Detroit is looking to extend him at any point this season. And so with the trade deadline on the way and Detroit having a bad season at this point, I mean, Skubal went down earlier this year. There was something in his elbow, he had to have a little medical surgery. So I'm going to get into more of that coming up in just a bit, including thoughts from Dontrell Willis and thoughts from Ken Rosenthal about what teams should be going after a guy like Tarek Skubal. We'll get to that coming up in a bit. But as promised, it is time to talk some Baltimore Ravens football. Joining us, he spent 10 years in the National Football League. He won a Super Bowl title with the Ravens. You know him as the Missile. Kadri Ishmael from WJZ-TV in Baltimore is with us. Kadri, thank you so much for the time. Appreciate it.
1: Absolutely. Appreciate you having me on.
0: All right, so let's talk about this offseason. John Harbaugh out, Todd Monken out, Jesse Minter in. What's the feeling like from a coaching standpoint with these changes surrounding Lamar Jackson and the Baltimore Ravens?
1: Yeah, I think it's as simple as there needed to be a change. And I think when you look at the bigger picture, you start to recognize that, you know, John Harbaugh's time has come and gone. 18 seasons is 18 seasons. You know, messages tend to get a little stale. And so from that bigger picture standpoint, I think what, you know, Steve Bisciotti, the team owner, felt was, I'm going to go out there and I'm going to, you know, think outside the box. I want a coach to recognize that we need to get back to a defensive swagger. We need to have a better connection with the team. And I think through all of the process, Jesse Minter kind of kept on, you know, just standing out in all the different interviews. And now you have a scenario where Jesse Minter is the Baltimore Ravens head coach. And this week is going to be OTAs, which I'm excited to see and kind of see where the next evaluation is, if you will, for Jesse Minter and his coaching staff.
0: Minter was there a couple of years ago before he went out to L.A. with the other Harbaugh. What's his reputation like with the organization? Obviously good enough to bring him in for the head coaching position.
1: You know, his mindset is about relationships, and that was one of the biggest things he stressed. I think that some of the players that were out there in L.A. and working under his defensive tutelage, for him, you could see where he elevated other guys' games. And because of that elevation, you know, you can hear how guys would talk to one another from team to team. And I think it was just a good, smart fit for Eric DaCosta and the rest of the organization when they're putting together a coaching search to get a guy like AJ Minter. He's an authentic man who, yeah, I'm all about trying to win. But we're going to win the right way, and that right way is about building those relationships. So when you need to play your best, is what he's saying, you're going to play your best and deliver.
0: Talking with Kadri Ishmael, you can see him on WJZ-TV in Baltimore for the Purple pregame and postgame show. Super Bowl champion joining us here on Westwood One Sports. I'm Mike Wickett. Todd Monken out now, head coach of the Browns, but here comes Declan Doyle. What is the offensive differences that you know about between Monken and Doyle?
1: So I think for Todd Monken, I think in his evolution as a coordinator, it was him. And I'm sure he had his different mentors and all the things. And he put his stamp, you know, a great stamp for that matter, on this Baltimore Ravens, Lamar Jackson era offensive football. You know, just a phenomenal job. And, you know, he honed in the two-time MVP to higher heights. Yet there was a stall point, and we saw that stall point last year when the offense started off, the season itself started off 1-5, but the offense wasn't clicking like it normally was. I think for Declan Doyle, his mentors, and, you know, whether it be Ben Johnson or Sean Payton, you know, he comes from a more, a different style, a different discipline. They're going to show you multiple personnel packages. They'll probably, out of those packages, run the same play, but then have a misdirection off of that. So it's going to put a defense on notice, if you will, and I think that's going to be a welcoming change for Lamar Jackson.
0: Yeah, Lamar last year, a bunch of injuries, little thing, hamstrings, a toe. I think he had a back thing as well. Do we know, is Lamar healthy going into OTAs right now? How's he feeling?
1: Honestly, when you see the OTA practices that they've opened up to the media, like, Lamar looks just as spry, young, fast, explosive as ever. There is no ounce of a injury or hitch in his giddy up whatsoever. So that's good news for Ravens flock. I think, you know, his ball has just as much zip on it and accuracy. And again, when he wants to get out and run, my goodness, like, you could see the gazelle-like abilities that makes him the special quarterback that he is.
0: Yeah, he's a joy to watch. Even not as a Ravens fan, when he's on TV, he's must-see TV. Is there any worry at this point, 29, going to be 30 this season, Kadri, is there any worry amongst the Ravens that maybe they need to scale the running back, pull him back on that a little bit to save his now 29, soon-to-be 30-year-old legs?
1: You know, that's been kind of the question throughout his career. Obviously, you mentioned, you know, this is going into his ninth season, and yes, age is something that is undefeated. Father time, like, doesn't matter. But I do think that from a Lamar Jackson aspect, you know, the way the Declan Doyle offense runs, it's not so much he's going to say like he did in the Greg Roman era, where, you know, you got Lamar and he's going to be a featured runner, and, you know, their run creativity is so heavy that, you know, he's setting National Football League records. I think it's more about, you know, just putting so much pressure on the defense, and if you go ahead and get lazy, Lamar Jackson is going to make you pay.
0: Let's talk about your position specifically here, Kadri. 10 years in the National Football League. You won a Super Bowl with the Ravens. I know we don't talk about him in the same breath as Ja'Marr Chase or Justin Jefferson, but are people sleeping on Zay Flowers?
1: You know, I think it's interesting because when you look at Zay Flowers' regular season, I mean, coming off back-to-back Pro Bowls, goodness, he's one of the fastest, cat-like quickness type players at the wide receiver position, if not the top guy in that regard. But I think for him to really solidify his dominance as a number one, upper-tier guy, it has to be about making some playoff moments. And unfortunately, his playoff moments have been where it's been the other team's benefit, whether it be a fumble or whether it be a ball being punched out or whether it be a mistimed drop, whatever it might be, he's not been able to elevate his play in the postseason. So I think for him, you know what he's going to do during the regular season, but that greatness moniker, to be in that upper tier echelon, as his peers that you just mentioned, it has to be about doing something spectacular in the postseason.
0: Aside from Lamar Jackson's health, what is the number one reason or that the Baltimore Ravens can go deep in the playoffs or miss the playoffs?
1: So for them to go deep in the playoffs, I think it's about John Simpson and it is about Venga Yawane, their first-round draft choice out of Penn State. John Simpson, obviously a free agent, pickup from the Jets. Literally, when you look at his play, he was here in 2023. Much needed upgrade on that offensive line. We're not sure just them gelling quite yet, but we see progress. But I think if they have a successful season, we're going to look back at the way basically Eric DaCosta formulated this offensive line in the offseason and the way Dwayne Ledford, the offensive line coach, kind of brought this unit together. Now, if they don't do as well, I think you go right back to the offensive and defensive lines because you're not quite sure who settled in at center. That's a question mark. But then you also look at the D-line. Now, they did sign Calais Campbell. I think that's going to be a huge benefit from a rotational piece standpoint. They drafted Zion Young, who I think is going to be an amazing, versatile player. But I think also when you look at Nnamdi Matabike, there's a big question mark because of whatever issue he had with his cervical spine and whether or not he's going to be cleared to play. So I think that's some of the question marks that could say, if they don't get it figured out, that could be their undoing.
0: Kadri, when the trade with Max Crosby went down, then didn't go down, and they signed Trey Hendrickson, and they got to keep all those draft picks, what was your take on that little bitty mini circus?
1: Well, you know, it was a kind of a circus because it's just something that the Ravens in their history have never done. I think it was Eric DaCosta's attempt to, you know, they fired John Harbaugh after 18 seasons. And who knows, maybe he was feeling a little bit of pressure from Steve Bisciotti, and I know the fan base was definitely on him, but maybe that was his way of saying, look, you know, what we've been doing, for whatever the reason, we can't finish and get over the hump. Let me bring in a guy that can close out games. But we need to do something outside of what we normally do, which is hold on to our first-round picks, you know, covet those first-round picks and develop them. But they did it. They got rid of them. And I think, Eric, whatever they saw as far as the Ravens team doctors and all the things, cold feet, you know, and within their right to do so, they were like, well, we just don't want to go through with it. And but it did. It made for some interesting times here in Baltimore when it all kind of went down, like, wow, this is going to be Max Crosby, and they're going to have this mega deal going back and forth to Las Vegas. Tyler Linderbaum winds up leaving free agency. The Ravens star center, he gets a blockbuster deal to go out to Vegas. And, you know, we were kind of like, you know, wondering what's going to go on. But, yeah, that falls through. Trey Hendrickson gets signed. And then the draft happens, and you get Venga Yawane, and so all is well in the land of Block Nation.
0: Could you still run a sub-540 right now?
1: 5. I think I could.
0: You could run under 5.
1: I probably could run a, if I trained. I mean, I do sports performance training to begin with. So I'm always demonstrating, but if I really trained and I felt, you know, a good day, I probably could run a 4.9, 4.8.
0: All right. With the wind to your back, you could still do it when you're 55 years old. I love that. Kadri, it has been a joy having you on. I loved watching you in the National Football League for the 10 years you spent in the NFL. Continued success. Thank you so much for coming on, man.
1: Appreciate you having me.
0: Kadri Ishmael, the missile, 10 NFL seasons. Played college football at Syracuse, was an All-American in 1991, went to the Vikings in the 1993 NFL draft, was a Dolphin, was a Saint, won a Super Bowl with the Ravens, also was on the Indianapolis Colts for a while. I mean, this guy, The missile. He and his brother, the rocket, man. That was it right there. Those are the fast couple of guys right there. Kadri Ismail, now doing TV work in Baltimore for the Ravens pregame and postgame show, joining us here on Westwood One Sports. All right, coming up, we'll get back to the Tarik Skubal conversation we were having. And we have to give a guy in Arkansas a trophy for not quitting when he could have just run scared. He did his job. That's coming up next. You're on Westwood One Sports.
2: Wow, wow, whoa. The Knicks are up 2-0. New York stole two games in San Antonio. The next two are in the Garden with a chance to sweep. Game 3 of the NBA Finals is tomorrow night. Westwood One Sports.
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0: Thanks for hanging here on a Sunday Funday night. 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We'll get to the Tarek Skubal discussion coming up in just a bit. But I know what a big fan of Taylor Swift our producer Art Martinez is. Art, you don't even have to comment. I just know she's fine. I don't understand the hate. I don't get it. But we're over here and we're talking about the price to get into a New York Knicks game, the Knicks and Spurs game. I mean, we found cheap tickets last night that were in the third deck at Madison Square Garden, which I didn't even know there was a third deck in Madison Square Garden. Two for $11,000 if you want to sit a million miles up high and not be able to see much. I'm not even sure how the scoreboards lay out in comparison to those seats. Stu, have you ever sat in those seats? You're in the New York area. Have you been up in the third level at the Garden?
14: I have. I have, and it is, you know, it's pretty cramped. I'll be honest. Like it's cramped, and you are a far way away.
0: Yeah.
14: I think for like a basketball, hockey concert venue, it is one of the bigger ones. Like a lot of these are like in the mid-teens. I think the Garden's in the really high teens, so they cram a lot of seats into that place, and you are far away when you're into 300s, I'll say that.
0: Furthest I've ever sat was, for a show in an indoor arena. Like, I've been at a baseball stadium for Dave Matthews Band, and you're, you know, a million miles away or whatever, a football stadium for a concert, but the furthest I ever sat away was about 6 months ago here in Des Moines, Iowa. Paul McCartney came to Des Moines, and we got to stop from Paul McCartney's what is maybe going to be his last tour. We have no idea. You never know. It's called the Got Back Tour. And McCartney stopped here in Des Moines, and my wife is a huge Beatles fan. That's her band. That's her favorite of all time. She'll fight anybody who disparages the Beatles. And I like the Beatles. Fine. It's just not my favorite band of all time. But we got tickets for free because she works at as the head of programming for 8 radio stations here in Des Moines. And they have one of the stations, two of them actually happen to play Beatles music. So we got a pair of tickets for free, and we don't know where they are, but we get them and we walk in, and our arena is the Wells Fargo Arena, which, you know, we don't get Metallica, but we'll get other bands that come through. The bigger bands don't come to Des Moines. They go to Minneapolis, or they go to Kansas City, which is 3 hours north or south. But we're big enough to, it's what, you know, we have every couple of years here in Des Moines, we get the first round of the NCAA tournament, the Thursday, Saturday, or the Friday, Sunday games. And they're very full. We get about 15,000 people fit in this arena. And so in the Iowa Wild, it's an AHL hockey team, plays in our arena. So we get these tickets to McCartney, and we look at it, and it's high. It's not the lower level. There's only two levels, but it's in the upper level. And we're like, what is row W? And we're walking, and we're going up and up and up and up. And I'm not lying when I tell you, I had my head against the back wall of the arena watching Paul McCartney from a million miles away, like far away for McCartney. I don't think you could get further, but it didn't matter because you were in the building and you got to hear Paul McCartney sing live, which is a life-changing experience. It's a once-in-a-lifetime experience. So I imagine that's sort of the same feeling when you're at MSG for a Knicks game against the Spurs in the finals. I imagine it's something similar when you get to those two. But ours were free. I wouldn't pay $11,000 to sit up high, or two for $11,000 to sit up high for a basketball game. But speaking of spending a lot of money on things at basketball games, now remember a couple of weeks ago when, I don't want to use the phrase that everyone does, the old broke the internet. You know, you see that blah blah blah broke the internet with their outfit. But you, maybe you were listening to us and we broke the news. When the Knicks were playing in Cleveland, who was sitting courtside?
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1: A black folding chair. That's like a padded black folding chair with a Cavs logo on the back. That's all it is. It's nothing special. It's like any other black folding chair you would see. It's been authenticated as the chair that no one cares about Travis Kelce's ass in a chair. It's about Taylor Swift sitting in a chair. I'm going to go around the room. We'll take some guesses. Stuart, what do you think the price of auction right now at therealist.com for the courtside seat that Taylor Swift sat in that you can buy? What do you think the price is at right now? And it's not at $1 million, so don't think it's anything incredibly like, it's at $10 million. No. It's not that incredible.
2: Let's say $23,000.
1: It's okay. Arthur, do you have a guest on your girl Taylor Swift and the seat she sat in that's up for auction right now?
3: I don't know how much it is, but I would tell you how much I would bid.
1: What would you bid, Arthur?
3: 10 cents.
1: All right. Well, it's between you two. It's between the 10 cents and the 23,000. Right now, there have been 38 bids. It is at $6,000. If you want to bid on it, it's over at therealist.com. Just Google it. $6,000 if you want to buy the chair that Taylor Swift sat on at the Cavs game in the Eastern Conference Finals, Game 3. 6 days left on that auction, so you know that price is going to go up. $6,000 for a chair. That thing better come with a TV. It better recline. It better heat. It better have a footrest. It might have to have a TV in there for me to spend that kind of money on a chair. And then there was this story. Did you see this? So down in Arkansas, there was a weatherman, a meteorologist, and he's trying to update the people in Arkansas about a tornado that is going on. And props to this guy, because there's a tornado warning happening, and there was a fire in his studio.
4: If it gets a little foggy here on camera, it's because we have a light on fire in the studio. But again, we're looking at this tornado warning right now, and this continues to lift its way northward across Greenwood. If I look a little foggy, it's because we just had a little fire in the studio, but
1: what?
4: You got to keep doing your job, folks.
1: Oh, God.
4: Okay, folks, if anyone can hear me, I got fire, smoke, but we still got to keep tracking this tornado warning. So if anyone can hear me, we're still tracking this warning through Sebastian County. Let's look at our storm relative velocity here. If we're in Fort Smith area, luckily, our rotation's come down a little bit. It's going to be roughly, and it's kind of hard to see where the rotation is, but this tornado warning continues to kind of lift its way.
1: I mean, it's just ridiculous. And this is on the far west side of Arkansas, bordering with Oklahoma. This guy's name is Noah Simmons, and he's a meteorologist at this television station. It's KFSM in Fort Smith, Arkansas, right there on the Oklahoma-Arkansas border, the northwest part of the state of Arkansas. And you just see him, and he's standing in front of the normal, you know, green screen with all the red and yellow and green and orange behind him as there's a serious tornado in Fort Smith, Arkansas. And shout out to our listeners in Arkansas. What's going on? And you just see all of a sudden, I'm not kidding, when you're watching it, the screen begins to fill up with smoke.
4: If it gets a little foggy here on camera, it's because we have a light on fire in the studio.
1: A what?
4: But again, we're looking at this tornado warning right now. And this continues to lift its way northward across Greenwood. If I look a little foggy, it's because we just had a little fire in the studio. But you got to keep doing your job, folks.
1: Oh, God.
4: Okay, folks, if anyone can hear me.
1: He, like, disappears behind the smoke. It gets to be so thick. Art, you've been in this industry for a long time. If there was a

0: fire in the studio in California, where you are at right now, are you ditching me and Stuart, or are you sticking around?
1: Yeah, sorry, man. Mike, I'm gone.
0: This guy stuck with it because he had to keep everyone up to date on what was going on with the tornado. And because that's very, yep, safety matters when you're dealing with a tornado. You're watching which direction it's going to go. But the screen just begins to literally fill up with smoke. He's holding up the collar from his shirt because he doesn't have a tie on, just a sport coat, a jacket, and a button down. But he's holding up the collar of his shirt to cover his face because he cannot breathe, and you just see the eyes.
2: If it gets a little foggy here on camera, it's because we have a light on fire in the studio. But again, we're looking at this tornado warning right now, and this continues to lift its way northward across Greenwood. If I look a little foggy, it's because we just had a little fire in the studio, but you got to keep doing your job, folks.
0: Oh! Uh-oh!
2: Okay, folks, if anyone can hear me... I got fire, smoke, but we still got to keep tracking this tornado warning. So if anyone can hear me, we're still tracking this warning through Sebastian County. Let's look at our storm relative velocity here. If we're in Fort Smith area, luckily our rotation's come down a little bit. It's going to be roughly.
0: Poor dude, man. I hope the people at KFSM television in Fort Smith, Arkansas, give Noah Simmons a raise, because that guy, he stayed with the Doppler when the studio was on fire. Mike Wickett here, Westwood One Sports. This, I mean, it wasn't the same, but when we were watching, I'm in Des Moines, Iowa, and we, in the summertime, we get tornado warnings and thunderstorm warnings all the time. It's like it happens. We're in this cycle the next 5 days. We're going to be in a lot of that. And when I was watching game two of the finals, the local NBC station or ABC station that was carrying it, they switched over to tornado coverage just as San Antonio, because there was a tornado south or north of us here in Des Moines, I don't even know, but they switched over to tornado coverage. So I missed a lot of the fourth quarter. I'm trying to like find an illegal stream, you know, go into this, go to, I go to YouTube TV, I go to, and I couldn't find it. Eventually I did find one. And my neighbor sends me a screenshot. He's a big NBA guy, too. And he's like, are you watching the storm coverage as we're trying to watch the finals? And it reminded me, Stuart, you weren't alive yet, but it reminded me of the NBA finals in what would have been 1995, 1996. Art, you probably remember this, when it was the Knicks, oddly enough, the Knicks and the Rockets. And I was living in California at the time, and the screen was split. It was the NBA Finals game, and it was the OJ chase.
1: Yes.
0: Do you remember that, Art?
1: Yes, I do. Absolutely. Yeah, the OJ, the Bronco, the white Bronco.
0: Yeah, the white Bronco got the, at one point, the white Bronco got the bigger screen, and then the basketball game, the Knicks and Rockets got the little half of the screen, like in the left bottom left corner or whatever. It just reminded me of that. I'm like, going all the way back to, what was that, 95? Is that right?
1: Yeah, 94.
0: Whenever Jordan retired, and it opened up the window for the Rockets to win that there too. But props to this dude, man, for gutting it out during the storm. Coming up on the other side, Baker Mayfield speaks about his contract, and the Brewers need to make this move ASAP. That's next on Westwood One Sports.
3: 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Yo, fans in the Windy City, is this a good thing? The third-year quarterback is on Madden Curse Watch. Westwood One Sports.
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1: Wrapping up the show. Got about 20 minutes left. John Mallory coming your way. Johnny Ballgame coming up from Boise, Idaho. Taking you through the night here on Westwood One Sports. I'll tell you what the Brewers need to do, the Milwaukee Brewers or any other small market team who's in contention right now needs to do before we get to the trade deadline in several weeks. Not until, what, August, I think we said, the Major League Baseball trade deadline. But the sooner the better, so you get more value. I'll explain. But I mentioned this. Baker Mayfield currently makes $33 million as the quarterback of the Tampa Bay Buccaneers. That is 16th among quarterbacks per over the cap. And he does not have a contract after this year. And he was asked, finally, got OTAs with Tampa Bay going on, and he was asked about how close the two sides, the Bucs and Baker, were to getting a new deal done.
2: Contract stuff, it's happening, starting, the talks and whatnot, but not anywhere close to what, you know, we were thinking. So would love to be here long term. And as of right now, that's not exactly the case. But I'm under contract for 2026, and the guys in that locker room, the staff, know that I'm still going to be me. I'm still going to do everything I can to help this team win a Super Bowl. And that's, to me, that's the priority. Everything else will take care of itself. Obviously, yes, I would love to have a long-term deal done, but they know my deadline is as soon as training camp starts. We're not doing any contract stuff. It's all ball. So it's not up to me when that gets done by. But so hopefully before that. If not, it's still going to have a good year.
1: Does Baker Mayfield deserve $50 million a year? I don't know. I mean, he's 31 years old. He just turned 31 in April. Last year, he threw 3,700 yards, 26 touchdowns, 11 picks. I mean, he's had, obviously, the wonderful resurgence. I mean, we talk about all these quarterbacks getting a second time or second chance and a third team and all that. And he went down to Carolina, and then he had that crazy game with the Rams where he had like an hour to learn the playbook. And then he goes to the Buccaneers and has the best years of his career. I mean, he threw 41 touchdowns in 2024. He's thrown 28 and 26 his other 2 years in Tampa Bay. But are you going to give a 31-year-old quarterback who's never thrown for more than 4,500 yards in a season, in a very pass-heavy offense, by the way, I mean, how many wide receivers has he been able to throw the football to? Mike Evans and Chris Godwin and Emeka Egbuka and Jalen McMillan and Tez Johnson. I mean, that offense has been tailor-made when it was Dave Canales and then Liam Cohen as the offensive coordinators. It's been tailor-made for Baker. Sling it. Gunslinger. Let's go. Again, $33 million right now. I don't know what number he's thinking he's worth. I mean, does he think he's in the Joe Burrow, Dak Prescott salary category? Does he think he should be making as much money as Patrick Mahomes? Has Baker Mayfield ever won a playoff game? There's a question for you. They played Dallas a couple of years ago. Dallas beat them on a Monday night in the playoffs. They didn't make the playoffs last year. I'd have to go back and see. Has Baker Mayfield ever won a playoff game? Maybe. I think so. I think he won one in Cleveland, right? Did they beat Pittsburgh? God, I got to go all the way back. I can't remember the COVID era. I'm sure a Cleveland fan is screaming at their radio.
3: He has won two playoff games.
1: Okay.
3: He won one against he won one with the Browns against the Steelers in 2020.
1: Okay.
3: And then he won one against the Eagles in 2023 with the Bucks.
1: Okay. All right. So Baker's got two playoff wins in 10 years in the National Football League. And again, Baker's a good quarterback. Is he top 10 money quarterback good? I don't know. I'm not sure. But if you're Tampa Bay, what are your options here? You know, are you going to go into this offseason or go into this season if you don't get the deal done by the time camp starts and that's Baker's deadline? Are you going to go into this season not knowing if Baker will come back in 2027? Are you going to go into thinking, well, we're just going to take one of these young QBs in the draft next year? I don't feel like Tampa has a young quarterback waiting. I don't know the depth chart over there in Tampa Bay well enough. Their backup quarterbacks are Jake Browning and something named Connor Bozalek and something named Jalen Daniels. So really, it's Baker. And I don't know if Baker's looking for a seven-year deal, but he's looking at like three at 150. Does that feel, you know, a bunch of guaranteed money up front like all these guys get? I don't know, but there's going to be a soap opera down there in Tampa as we move through the offseason. Speaking of soap opera, there's one going on with the Detroit Tigers right now. They are trying to figure out what to do with Tarik Skubal. The dominant left-hander had, there was like something floating in his elbow, in his left elbow, and he had surgery a couple of months ago, and he has been on the rehab train. And Stu, what'd you say? He threw five scoreless in a minor league game today?
3: In the minor leagues, yes.
1: Five scoreless in a minor league game. The Tigers stink, but most of the American League stinks. I mean, outside of Tampa, the Yankees, the Guardians, nobody's got more than 34 wins. I mean, Detroit's 27-39. They're 9.5 games back of the first place Cleveland Guardians. But if you watch Detroit play, especially without Skubal, they don't have enough to make a run, I don't think. I mean, their division is crap other than Cleveland. I mean, the White Sox are 34-31. But do you believe in the Southsiders? And Detroit decided not to give him the long-term contract in the offseason that he was seeking. One-year deal, $31 million. And the conversation around Skubal for next offseason is, get this, $400 million for Tarik Skubal at 31 years old. I think he's 31. But the fact that Skubal, check that, he is 29. He'll be 30 next year. He's 29. Right now, there are a lot of teams that could use a left-hander like Tarik Skubal, and one of those happens to be the Milwaukee Brewers, a team that has two stud pitchers at the top of the rotation, a team that is the best team in baseball since April 26th, a team that, yeah, they might struggle to score a couple of runs here and there, but they're a team that could use more pitching. Who couldn't use more pitching? And on July 7th in 2008, the Brewers went all in to get back to the playoffs for the first time in a very long time. And they made a trade with the Cleveland Indians then, now Guardians, for CC Sabathia. And that deal included big-time names like Matt LaPorta. Matt, do you know who Matt LaPorta is? Probably not. Zach Jackson was in that trade. Rob Bryson, and a player to be named later. The throw-in player, by the way, when the trade went down, was Michael Brantley, who went to five All-Star games for Cleveland. So that's funny. The player to be named later was either going to be a guy named Taylor Green or Michael Brantley. And it wound up being Brantley, and he was the best player in the whole trade. LaPorta flamed out, didn't really get do anything. And the Brewers got maybe the greatest 6 weeks of pitching in the history of the Milwaukee Brewers out of CC Sabathia. He was 11-2 with the 1.64 ERA. He had seven complete games in 17 starts. He threw 335 pitches in the final 9 days, and the Brewers went to the playoffs for the first time since 1982. That was in 2008. The Brewers have been close. They're one of those teams. They draft well. They acquire young talent. Their farm system is the best in Major League Baseball. And they've been close. They got to the NL Championship Series last year, got smoked by the Dodgers. They were within a game a couple of years back in, 2011, I think, of getting there. And if they want to make a run, if they want to compete with the Braves or compete with the Dodgers, they need to make this move. Assuming that elbow is good and the first start is pretty good, they need to make that move for Tarik Skubal, knowing it's a rental, because the Brewers cannot afford $400 million. They don't play that game. But their farm system is so loaded, even if you give up two of your top 12 prospects or whatever, it's worth it if you can make a run. Because if you can ask the Kansas City Royals right now. The Royals are crap, but they had that 2015 run that will never be forgotten. A lot of homegrown talent, a lot of trades made. They did it because they're a small market team. The Brewers can do the same thing if they're able to add Tarik Skubal. Here's the MLB Network's Dontrell Willis, the D-Train.
4: But I know We talked about it in the pregame show. I would love to have them see them get Scoobal because he has the big game experience and he can go on the road and shut the opposing team's offense down, whether it's the Dodgers or the Braves or anybody else, especially coming from the left side. And I know that Meany came in pushing for this, you know what I mean? But this is a situation where if you're a Brewers fan, you want them to take the next step because they've been to the postseason, but they've had a lot of heartbreak, especially a recent memory in some tough spots. You go out and get that, it can feel like a CeCe Sabathia move, and you saw what they did with that.
5: Yeah.
1: Listen, minor league prospects are just that. They're minor league prospects. They're 18, 19-year-olds. Sometimes you draft high school kids. Sometimes you take guys that are, you know, college whatever, freshman, sophomore. But that's what they are. They're prospects. They're used to make your major league team better. And again, I look back at the Sabathia trade that the Brewers made, and three out of those four players were nothing, including the three that you knew. The player to be named later was the one that actually wound up being good in Brantley. If you're a team, if you're the Brewers, or if you're any other team that's competing, like the Cleveland Guardians right now, have a good farm system, they're in first place in the Central. But do they have enough to take over the Yankees or the Rays or whoever? The answer is probably not. The Guardians could do the exact same thing and make a trade and bring in Scoobal because they have the prospects to do it. And again, those are prospects. They are lottery tickets. And if you have a farm system like Milwaukee, and I could just read you names and you probably wouldn't know because nobody follows minor league baseball to that point. Only super nerds do. And I love you if you're a super nerd and you follow minor league baseball. But if you are following, if you are looking at these rankings, and even if you say the Brewers have the second best system in minor league system in baseball, you still make that move because you still have all these other prospects. It's not like you're going to give up all nine of your top nine prospects. I think the Brewers need to make that as quick as possible, assuming they can get someone to check out Scoobal's elbow or they get a good report. They got to do it. They got to do it. Shout out to our listeners in the Brew City. What's up? All right, that is it. I am out of here. I will talk to you coming up next week, 6 until 10 Central, 7 to 11 next Saturday night. We'll be on once again. Thanks to the Missile, Kadri Ishmael, for coming on. Former Chargers and Raiders GM Tom Telesco. Also, Jonathan Macri from the Knicks Film School. If you miss anything, the podcast is there wherever you get your podcasts. Thanks to our producer, Stuart, our board operator, Arthur. Coming up next, Johnny Ballgame, John Mallory, takes you through the night. Thank you so much for listening to us here on Westwood One Sports.
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0: As we say, Lionel Richie, if you're listening, this one's for you. All night long on Westwood One. Johnny Ballgame, John Mallory, call me whatever you want, 310-840-4910. But you can call me, producer Stuart Kovacs and board operator Mondo Hernandez. The band is together tonight. And I don't know what line of work you're in, but sometimes you get shuffled. Oh, you're working a shift with this person, that person, here and there. Cool. You have your typical shift, and then you'll fill in, or someone else will fill in. The weekend crew in sports radio is kind of like that, at least in this business, the weekend crews. And this is our crew on Sunday night. Stuart Kovacs producing from NYC metro area. Nothing going on over there right now, Mondo Hernandez in Culver City, and your boy, Johnny Ballgame, just right here in your ear, just ready to go. Till what, was it 6 a.m. Eastern time? So locked and loaded and ready to go. If Wemby made that shot, you know, I get it. It's an ass kicking. It's 2-0. I mean, I'm subscribing. I get it. If people say it's over, I'm not telling them to shut up. Hell no. It's 2-0. Most 2-0 series and every 2-0 series where a team has won the first two on the road wins the series. I get all that. It's over. Fine. Cool. But if Wemby makes that shot, and nobody thought he was going to make it, right? It was one of those things like Wemby had a clear open look to win game two after a massive Spurs comeback. Mitch Johnson had the pep talk. They started playing loose. They started playing free. They were in totally effort mode. We've already lost anyway. Who cares? Let's just go. And it worked. But no, the Knicks are the Knicks. They don't know how to lose anymore. I mean, Stuart Kovacs, think about this. Stuart's a Raider fan. The last time the Knicks lost, Fernando Mendoza had been a Raider for like 2 hours. The last time the Knicks lost was day one of the NFL draft, which feels like 6 months ago. Like, yeah. So, of course, they won. Wemby took that shot. I didn't expect it to go in at all. Just me. I was like, no way. But had he made that, and it's 1-1, is it over? Of course not. Are you still leaning to the Knicks where, you know what, you could say of the 8 quarters played, give them 6 of them, okay? You're still with the Knicks. Totally get that. They would have finally lost, but they don't. I get that, too. I would have been completely different if it's 1-1, if Wemby just made that shot, and that's what it comes down to in sports. But, and as I like to say, this is a big Sir Mix-a-Lot, baby got back sized butt. Just how I like them. It's 2-0. It doesn't matter. Sports come down to a miss or a make all the time. And the big but about it is, for me, they're too young. One of the crazy stats in sports, and we have a lot of these, especially this time of year. I love hearing the Secretariat stats every time you get a Triple Crown horse race, because it still holds up 50 years, still dominated all these races, and no horse has came close with the science and literal like drugs they've tried to pump into those things over the years to get them fast, and the technology and everything, sports, evolution, no racehorse has come close to that. It's weird, but we have those in sports, and I love them. And I'm thinking that I can relate to why Wemby missed that shot and why, yeah, I guess it's probably over. I don't think it is, though, but we'll see. Lot to talk about on that front. 310-840-4910. Get in on this. A crazy stat, maybe the craziest NBA stat I can think of or I see, and maybe you guys have seen it too. I know it well because I used to work in this market and I followed this team and this. I know about this thing. The youngest team to ever win an NBA championship. I'm talking the average age of every player on the roster. the youngest team to ever win the NBA championship. It's stunning. First off, the NBA has never been younger. All-stars in this league like aren't over 30 anymore. It's rare. I mean, there are, but it used to be all the all-stars were over 30. Now most of the all-stars are under 30. The league shifted. It's young, man. Look at Wemby. He's 22. His two partners are 21 and 20. But the youngest team to ever win the NBA championship. 49 years? What? Rip City, baby. Dr. Jack Ramsey, Bill Walton, Maurice Lucas, Lionel Hollins, Dave Twartzik, Bobby Gross, Johnny Newman. I know the whole damn team. That's the youngest team that's ever won a championship. 50 years ago. Every one of those players on that Blazers team, like, went to college for, like, 4 years then, too. Which one tells you how damn young that Rip City thing was and why people, NBA lovers, NBA historians, still say that team was the dynasty that never was. The youngest team to ever win a title. They never got back to the finals. Ah, Bill Walton's foot. But it's been that long. And maybe that's just it. Young teams just don't win titles in the NBA. Experience, that can be the rub. And I'm looking at a Knicks team that's got three dudes that were winning natties in college like 10 years ago. What was Wemby watching on television when he was 11 or 12? I mean, I don't know, but Dylan Harper was in third grade when Brunson, who I don't even consider old, was winning titles at Nova. And you just look at the league. Michael didn't get a ring until he was 28. Shaq, like, same age. God dang, it takes time in that league. So maybe that's it. Maybe that was where I missed on this series. And that's why, Nick fan, you're the smartest guy in the room. And I have never even thought that. But you are. And I tip my cap to you. And you're the richest guy in the room now, too, apparently. Because you're all telling us how much money you're making on all this. Nick fan, yeah, enjoy it. You're the smartest and richest guy in the room. Tip of the cap. 310-840-4910. But maybe that's it. And again, I'm the idiot. I'll be the last one to the party. I don't think it's over. Monday night, tomorrow, tonight, wherever you are, the most money in the history of basketball will be spent to enter Madison Square Garden. The most money piled up to ever watch a basketball game. Is that fair? I know they've had basketball games in NFL stadiums and that type of stuff, but in an NBA arena, no money. More money has been spent on this than any. Whoa, that's going to be fun. But I still don't think it's over. But maybe I should. And maybe that's why. One, it's amazing that Rip City 77 Blazers team is still the youngest to ever win a title. Shocks me. But then again, okay, let me open the pages up a little bit. Let me do some homework. Let me study on this thing a little bit. Let me go a little deeper than AI. Let me do my own stuff. And then you're thinking, oh, okay, that's why that 77 Blazers team still is the youngest team to ever win a title. That's how special it was. That's how difficult it is. And maybe that's where I missed on this series. It's and don't get me wrong. I used to love. I mean, I'm one of the guys that thought the NBA put on a better show in the 80s, 90s, early 2000s than it does now. And that's fine. Whatever. Cool. I liked a lot of comedies better in the 90s than I do right now. Hell yeah. I love hip-hop music from the 90s. I don't listen to current hip-hop much. So, yeah. And I like that with my basketball, too. And if that bothers you, then whatevs, dude. But during that time, I mean, it was, if it was a man versus boys, you knew it. You knew in that league when you had a young team that just wasn't ready for that type of party. And that's why it's so damn hard. And maybe that's why, okay, I should have seen, I little old lady on a motorized scooter, dude. I should have seen it coming. But maybe it's just, that's the league. And it's one of those things, maybe you look at the beginning of the year. Who's the youngest team in the league? Youngest two, three teams in the league. Well, cross them off then. Maybe don't even consider, because it's been 50 years since, you know, I mean, no team younger than the Blazers. That blows me away, especially how young the league is. They draft teenagers now. The entire top 10 this year in the draft might be all freshmen. Seniors, wasn't it last year? I don't think a senior got drafted in the first round of the NBA draft. You're damaged goods. You're an old maid. I don't want you. I mean, for real. And that Blazers team of 77 is still the youngest team to ever win one. I will say this, though, and this is part of my big Sir Mix-a-Lot sized ass or butt. If the Spurs somehow, first off, just win game three. If the Spurs win game three, and we can have the conversation of, can they win the series now? I'm not going to have that conversation right now. It's a long show. Maybe we'll get there. But, dude, then this has been in eight quarters. Maybe the Knicks have been the better team in, what, seven of them? I mean, they've been the better team. So I'm not just going to say it's flipped when it shouldn't be. But if the Spurs win game three, then we'll talk, okay, can they win the series? And if they do, first off, Portland would still be younger, but the Spurs would be the second youngest NBA champion. Just a couple months on average older than the Portland Trailblazers of 77. That's what they would become. It would be the second youngest team to win a title. And again, maybe that's the conclusion we're drawing here, guys. 310-840-4910. By the way, we love telling stories on Johnny Ballgame Westwood 1. So if there's any of you old Rip City dudes and you remember those old series 77, Brent Musburger on the call, like literally guys squaring up in a game, Daryl Dawkins, Maurice Lucas, like honestly, like they were squaring up on a fight, like center court. That's how bitchin' basketball was by then, by the way, back then. It was an awesome game. And then, yeah, in a lot of cases, you might get a fight, too. It was badass. I loved it. I mean, you can't do it now, and I get it, but, dude, you could then, and they did, and it added an element of entertainment value that was bitchin'. You know, I'll just stick with that line. 310-840-4910. If you are holding, awesome. We're going to get to you. We're going all over the globe. Actually, I should say all over the country. We will take Canadian calls as we always do. We love you, America's Hat. Westwood One Sports Night. I'm Johnny Ballgame, guys. Download the Westwood One Sports app.
1: Wow, wow, whoa. The Knicks are up 2-0. New York stole two games in San Antonio. The next two are in the Garden with a chance to sweep. Game three of the NBA Finals is tomorrow night. Westwood One Sports.
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0: Hernandez on the Westwood One board up. Tell your friends about Westwood One Sportsnet, guys. 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Appreciate all you guys tuned in tonight. Let's get to the calls. We're going to go to Oregon. I love it. My neck of the woods, kind of. Mark, welcome to Westwood One. You got Johnny Ballgame. What you got, bud?
1: Hey, Johnny, thanks for taking the call. A couple things. First of all, you and I are contemporaries, and I definitely agree basketball was better in the 80s and 90s. There's only two rookies ever that have come into the league and won championships, as far as I can recall, in their first 2 years as the centerpiece of their team, and that's Magic in 80 and Bird in 81. And since that point, you got to be a vet to win. That's the way it is. So you definitely miscalculated that. The thing that I've just been going crazy the last couple of days is Wemby gets the rebound. He turns, he finds the point guard. He passes the ball after one dribble, but the point guard has turned around and is looking the wrong way. And since that point, everybody's like, Wemby turned the ball over. I mean, since when is the 7'4" dude supposed to dribble the ball up the court? He turned, looked for the point guard, found him, but the point guard had turned around and started heading up the court. And somehow that's Wemby's fault. Now, this happened in game one as well. And, like, what are the point guards of the Spurs doing? Go get the ball from the big dude. Simple as that.
0: Thanks for the call, Mark. Castle's not the point guard, but I'm not taking away your point. He's 21 years old. Maybe goes back to my original point. Flustered that time. And here's the deal about Wemby. I know he's 7'4". He's an alien. But he has a green light to bring the ball up whenever the hell he wants, and he's good at it. Wemby could play point guard in this league and not blow up the game and not get the ball stolen. He could adequately play point guard. So Stephon Castle's thinking, okay, we got the ball here. We're going to go down and score and win this. Wemby has it. He's just going to coast to coast this. He's going to keep it. He's going to call his number, wait for the screen up top, and do what he does. I get where Castle was too, but again, it's youth. Not one of those guys was saying, hey, give me the ball. Let's go. You're right. It was kind of a bumble turd moment, and it lost him the game. And if this thing was 1-1, I'd be thinking, holy shnikes, this is going to be a series. Now I'm thinking, I don't know. I'm certainly thinking the Knicks are most likely going to win. If the Spurs win game three, and I'll say this right now, I think they win game three. Then I think the conversation is a different conversation. But now the conversation should be the Knicks are going to win, right? That's the conversation. Let's get to Michigan, and we're all going to get a whole big glass of positivity here. Mr. Positive, welcome. You got Johnny Ballgame on Westwood One. Bring it.
2: Johnny, boom, boom, Ballgame, boom, shakalaka. Hey, what we're watching is a spectacle. $10,000 a ticket. Trump's going to be there. Stephen A. Smith is going to be in Trump's face. It's going to be a spectacle. You think the Super Bowl festivities was fantastic? You're in the greatest arena in the history of the world, Madison Square Garden. Oh, my God. Bring out the brooms. It's going to be a sweep. Wemby's not going to be able to understand what's happening. I mean, it's going to be unbelievable. $5,000 in the nosebleed seats. I mean, there's no way. They're going to spread the floor. New York Knicks, Cat's going to chop down Wemby like a red oak tree. Oh, my God. There's no way that San Antonio can win. And they're probably listening to Johnny Ballgame, and they're listening to Mr. Positive going, no, we have no shot. We're going to just cower, and we're going to run. No, it's over with. Johnny, I got to ask you, has there ever been one basketball game in your lifetime with this much anticipation that the world is watching? What say you, boom shakalaka?
0: Mr. Positive there on Westwood One. I'll go game 6, 1998, Salt Lake City. the most watched NBA game ever. Michaels, I mean, I know people want to forget Washington, D.C. happened, but yeah, Michael's last shot as a Bull. I'll never forget this. I was watching that game, by the way. Bob Costas was on the call. And Bob Costas nailed this. He's Bob Costas. But Bob Costas said, and I remember, I've never even talked about this on the radio before. It's weird where the train of thought goes. But I remember Bob Costas watching, when I was watching that game in 98, game six, Bob Costas said, you guys understand, watching this game right now and watching Michael Jordan play in this game, this is what people in their 90s or early hundreds talk about when they saw Babe Ruth play. This is essentially watching Babe Ruth in 70, 80 years from this game in 1998. You will look back on this in that way. And that's why Bob Costas is Bob Costas. I've never repeated that on the radio before. I don't think I've ever told that story before, but it just hit me because I remember that game being, for me, more excited to watch than game three. I mean, I'm the king of hyperbole around here. Nobody's more hyperbolic than old ball game. But Mr. Positive, come on, man. It's the most expensive game to ever get into because of the fan base. And I've been, you know, I haven't been all that annoyed. I'm way far away from it, though. But I'm kind of liking the fact that I like it when fandom goes in a direction we haven't seen it go in a while. You know, haven't ever seen the Knicks matter. Like I said, they're the smart guy now. Knick fan is being listened to. Like he's right. You know, I mean, Knick fan is smart. He knows hoops. He knows his team, and he knows his team doesn't lose anymore. He does. And I mean, I was thinking about this too. Imagine, Stuart, imagine if the Cowboys get where the Knicks are right now. Imagine Cowboy fan. They haven't had anything to cheer about for three decades, dude.
3: No.
0: Could you imagine how big that's going to be nationally, globally, when the Cowboys, if, whenever, they get like massive again in the NFL, Stu?
3: Yeah, and they're back in a Super Bowl after.
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0: Okay, people, line starts here.
2: I mean, if the Spurs win tomorrow, will you go to bed thinking it's a series again? Or did the Spurs just pull a game out? No issue here. No problems. Keep moving along. There's nothing to see here. Of course, the Spurs stole a game. The Knicks got emotional. How do you not in that scene? We will see it happen. What? Wemby pulled a Reggie Miller and shut the whole world up. Like one of those things. Okay. When you go to bed tomorrow, if the Spurs do win, maybe you're up, maybe you're two. You're like, dude, what do you mean if? There's no way. You've seen enough. 310-840-4910. Let's get to the inner city sports analyst here. And that's what we want. Johnny Ballgame, Westwood One. I want to know inner city Detroit. Super Reside. You call every week and you spit your stuff. The line is yours, Super Reside. You better bring it tonight, man. Go.
3: Man, y'all ain't paying me enough to give y'all 1,000,000%. Oh, y'all ain't paying me at all, but you will be soon. But anyway, brother, we'll work that out one of these days. Right? Right. Okay. So put a good word in for me, Johnny. You know what I'm saying?
2: Yes, sir.
3: The boss that's writing the checks, man. You know what I'm saying? Because you know what? I am
2: for
3: the
2: sure.
3: equivalency. I'm the equivalency, if not better, than Stephen A. Smith and Charlamagne Tha God. Now, let's get to it. Bro, the Spurs got lucky to even come back in that small window frame that they did in that fourth quarter. They got lucky. And then their experience is not there for them to be able to capitalize on it because they are too young and inexperienced. They will be swept. It's nothing against them. It's just that New York has been there. What, 3, 4, 5 years? What's his name? The Battle Cat. This guy was co-signed by yours truly, Michael Jordan. Michael Jordan was trying to franchise this guy. I think they got into it or something like that, whatever the case may be. But Michael Jordan seen his potential. You got this guy. And then you got Jay Brun getting it done, hitting buckets by the ton. Come on, man. You got two Hall of Famers right there, bro. And then you got the backup three, you know, the backup three possible Hall of Famers. Come on. And then they got,
2: I like their roster. I do.
3: Yeah, they got a good backup bench and they all have more knowledge and they're just as young or somewhat as youngish as the Spurs. So they had the perfect mixture of youth and knowledge and experience. Nothing against the Spurs. They'll be okay in another 3 or 4 or 5 years. Wemby, who does he think he is to think that he's supposed to come over in these United States of America and dominate? Who does he think he is to even think that he was supposed to win the Olympic Games? Bro, we are the greatest basketball country on the freaking face of the planet, and no Frenchman is going to come over and change that. And you see what we just did to, what's his name, what, the Yugoslavian, whatever his name is, the Denver guy. I've been telling everybody, he ain't all that. KD is number one first, then LeBron, then Curry. You know what I'm saying? And then those other guys fall in line after that. But, you know, hey, New York needs to, some way for that fourth game, control the ticket prices. Even if the government has to step in and say, look, don't make all those ticket prices astronomical like that. If you want to make some, the ones that's closer to the port astronomical, do that. But how dare you do that to the regular people who sacrificed all year alone to even go to these games, to even, you know, be relevant for these guys
2: That's,
3: do that. It's ridiculous.
2: Super. Thanks for the call. Appreciate you. I mean, that's why, I mean, well, look at the Titanic, first, second, third class. I mean, that's just what they do. We don't need the government coming in here trying to regulate how much you can get for a basketball ticket. Come on. It's a really big deal to a very passionate fan base.

0: that, like Ferris Bueller said, if you have the means, I highly recommend picking one up. And, I mean, it's all relative. Like, if this was the biggest game of my life and I'll just play my game, it would be, say, I'm going to Game 3 of the World Series at T-Mobile Park for the Mariners. And it's the very first World Series game ever played in Seattle for me out of my own pocket with what I make in sports talk radio in this living. I don't know. I would maybe pay a grand, but nothing more than that. But I know what I make, and I know what a lot of these other dudes make. 10 grand to them? I know it sounds ridiculous, but to them it isn't. Yeah, I mean, like, go Knicks. That's fandom, and I love that, and I don't want government regulation on it. Let's not regulate our passion. 310-840-4910. Got two for two with Stu coming up in a little bit. I'm Johnny Ballgame. If you've never heard me, you're like, what the hell is this? Who is this guy? Every Sunday night, all the way to early Monday morning. Your boy Johnny Ballgame, Stuart Kovacs producing, and Mondo Hernandez are running our board. You know, I said earlier, I think the Spurs are going to win tonight. Idiotic, I know. I know. It's like my dad said this about fashion. He said, don't worry about being first. Just don't be last, man. You know, like, don't be the first person to invent the new fashion fad. But don't be the last guy wearing the members only jacket either. Don't be last to the fashion party. And it feels to me like with the Spurs over here, dude, I'm wearing the members only jacket and liking it. But I think I'm going to be the last to the party. I think the Spurs are going to win game three. I think they're going to be loose. I'm going to think if they ain't got no worries at this point. I know. What do you mean there's no pressure? It's the finals. Of course there is. But at this point, psychologically, with kids, I think they will play loose. They've already lost. They're down 0-2. They suck. And I think you'll see togetherness. I think you'll see a team. And I think we'll see what we've seen from the Spurs. God, like the Oklahoma City series was some JV project in some barn, some AAU tournament in front of 27 people? No. And they went on the ROAD and won a game 7 against a champion. I can't crumple that up and shoot it into the trash bin, missing, of course. That still exists to me. So I don't think they're going to get swept. I think the Spurs win game 3. The biggest difference in this series, and I think it's clear, it's confidence, right? One team's confident, the other team isn't. And that's life. That's certainly basketball. I don't care what league, what gym, who you're playing against. If you've ever played basketball in your life, you know what it's like to be confident and not. When you're confident, you know, again, I don't care the level. The rim gets bigger, doesn't it? For everybody, for every little McGillicuddy running around. Yeah, they have their moments too. I just think psychology is very important with this, especially with kids. The Spurs, they've been tight. The Knicks have been the opposite. And if the Spurs are going to win, for me, they're just going to have to play free. F it. Everybody's against us. It's the it's the most expensive game to ever see in person in the history of this league. So let's go in there and let's make it a really crappy night for all those thousands and thousands of dollars spent. Let's make sure everybody who comes into this arena, it's not a story to tell. You're not going to brag to your friends about the time you dropped 36 G's to see the Knicks lose by 27 in game 3 in Wemby to go for one of his 40, 20, 5, and 8 games. Not saying it's going to happen. I'm not. It probably won't. But I think we've all went to that game of our lifetime thinking, oh, it's going to be the best thing ever. Your team loses. It sucks. But I think the Spurs will get game 3. But and then we'll have a conversation if the Spurs will win the series. 310-840-4910, Johnny Ballgame. I'm going to play a little game with Stuart, the producer, a little later. And we're going to talk quarterback carousel just because I love talking quarterbacks. It's so choice. That's another Ferris Bueller line. If you have the means, I highly recommend picking one up. The fiasco, whatever it is. I'm not going to call it a fiasco. I'm going to call it Baker Mayfield contract negotiations with his current employer. And I get both sides here. And maybe I'm off on this one like I was thinking the Spurs had a shot to win this finals. But I'm going to bring in the second opinion of Stuart Kovacs. We'll do that too. Stuart, you've been to Madison Square Garden a million times. You're a Metro, New York City, the Northeastern dude. That's like the arena, I think, Stuart, you like grew up going to MSG. What's the most magical game or the, not magical game that you've been to, but the most highly anticipated big time game in that arena for you?
1: Yeah, that's it's amazing because, you know, the Knicks really hadn't been too relevant in my lifetime other, you know, since 99 when I was like 7 years old when they got to the finals last. I would say when the Rangers made the Stanley Cup, I guess that is going on like 12 or 13 years ago now. That was a hot ticket. And then there's been a bunch of, you know, concerts there. But yeah, I haven't been lucky enough to sit front row or anything like that. I've gone to my handful of Knicks games, but that place is going to be absolutely rocking tomorrow. I just can't imagine what it's going to be like.
0: Is the worst seat in Madison Square Garden still pretty good? Is it one of those places? Or does the worst seat suck?
1: It's pretty far. Even for an arena, you know, it is on the higher end in terms of capacity for like basketball and hockey arenas. And when you're in that 300s and you're pretty far back, you are pretty far back. The atmosphere is still great, but, you know, there are the players do look like ants running around on the floor. I'll say that.
0: Gotcha. Yeah. I mean, it's not about, hey, I want to go to the game so I have the best view. No. I want to go to the games because I want to go to the party. You know, I want to be a part of this, and I totally get it. If they win that game, they're up 3-0, and my gosh, that's going to be it's going to be fun. I mean, I honestly, outside of my wallet and that side of my life and my handicapping of this finals, I kind of want to see the Knicks win. I mean, how do you hate Jalen Brunson? Like, I don't know how. He's not a D. He's not. He's cool. He's not a bag. I like him. I mean, you got to really hate the Knicks, fine, and you'll find a reason. We do that as sports fans. We don't need a reason. You just can wear a jersey and you're the worst. But I like watching Brunson play. Jalen Brunson. Sorry. Yeah. Where does he go? Like a Jeter level? I mean, does winning a title with the Knicks weigh more than winning a title with the Yankees? New York fan, you would have to tell me that. Because, I mean, in my hometown right now, if the Seattle Mariners won a World Series, that would weigh more. I hate saying it. Maybe not. But I think it might weigh more than if the Seahawks won another. But if the Seahawks won another, that'd be two in a row. I don't know. But it would be, at some point, if the Mariners, they're the only team that's never even been to a World Series is why I'm using them as a reference, and that's the team that I grew up, you know, 6, 7, 8 miles away from the Kingdom. That was my squad. But 310-840-4910, I'm Johnny Ballgame, and we're taking your calls. Lionel Richie, if you're listening, all night long. 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
2: Wow, wow, whoa. The Knicks are up 2-0. New York stole two games in San Antonio. The next two are in the Garden with a chance to sweep. Game 3 of the NBA Finals is tomorrow night. Westwood One Sports.
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2: 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We'll get to two for two with Stuart in a second, but first, let's knock out these phone calls on the NBA Finals. We're going to start in Massachusetts with our boy, Paulie. Paulie in Mass, what you got, man?
3: I'll tell you what I got. I got to take my hat off to Johnny Mallory Sports and serve myself the first ever Shut My Face fajita, because you said then to me, I said, you know, if they go into Oklahoma and win, they'll be selling swampland to the Swami and serving snow cones in hell. To which I will say to you, how many acres and how many flavors? Because you were right, and they did it. But my friend, this is the beauty of sports. It's real spontaneous. And you never know what can happen. And this has never happened. In 93, the Bulls, and in 95, the Rockets went on the road and pounded out the first two games. And this is the third time in New York. However, I agree with you that I cannot just see the Wemby and then disappearing. They didn't look like they were there. This is a series marked by, it's like Houdini. We're here, we're not here. It's the Titanic through the Bermuda Triangle. They're great, and then they're not there at all. So I agree with you. I don't see it happening in two more games. This is a heck of a series. The semifinals marked by the greatest battle ever. And now what's going to happen in New York? Madness, mayhem, salacious in sports. It's like the Westfield Little League World Champions in the mid-90s. Nobody called it. We can't call this. So what do you really think is going to happen? 5-6? Is it going to go to 7? And we all get NBA Sports Heaven?
2: Be beautiful. Paulie in Mass, great call. NBA Finals. Keep calling, man. Appreciate you every Sunday night. San Diego. Ooh. Love to be in San Diego right now. Doug, you're next up on Westwood One with Johnny Ballgame, talking NBA Finals. Doug, go for it.
4: Hey, man, listen, I'm a big Laker fan, and I tell you what, man, New York ain't got it yet. They're not there yet, man. I know they're up, but we'll see what happens. We will definitely see what happens. But you know what? The main reason I'm calling is to talk about, oh, geez, Mr. Positive. I cannot believe you guys gave him background music when he talks, because that guy drives me nuts. And that's what I got to say.
2: Thanks, brother. Doug in San Diego. He's the only caller, Mr. Positive, that like consistently gets other listeners to call in his regard. I will give him that. And I didn't do the background music. That started by another host on Westwood One. I don't even know which one it was, but I'm A-okay with it. Yes, I think Mr. Positive gets that music. And if anybody else wants to, I don't know, announce their presence with authority and do what he does, maybe you'll get some background music too. Colorado. God, I love Colorado too. We got a Knicks fan in Colorado named Frank. He's on the line, guys, and he's the smartest guy in the room right now. Knick fans, you guys have been on this for months. Frank, welcome to Westwood One. What you got?
5: I've been on this a lifetime, Mr. Ballgame. Thank you for taking my call. And I'm about to take belt to behind. I'm not going to act like the rest of my conglomerate. But this is our year, bro. I've been waiting a long time. Forever. I'm 50 years old this year. Never seen a Knicks championship. But I'm a Knicks fan. There's Yankee fans. There's Mets fans. There's Buffalo fans. But there's only one team that brings us all together. And that's the New York Knicks. And we've been trash, let me be honest, for a long time. But this last, we've been working for a couple years. And, you know, a lot of people don't know if we've been butt so long, you know, nobody pays attention. But a lot of things been happening in New York City. And It's an environment. I don't know if you ever been there. Anybody ever been there? As soon as you pop that plane, you're looking for a porta potty. Like, what is that smell? It's a funk to New York. It's an energy to New York. It's an energy. And Mr. 22-year-old Mbeyami, whatever, it's going to be an experience for him. So if he couldn't do it at home, I don't believe no way he's going to do it in the garden. Period.
2: Point. Who wins tomorrow? Who wins Knicks, game three?
5: Hey, it's over. I thought we was going to split in San Antonio as a lifelong diehard. I didn't think no way we can get two. But if we got two with the energy of New York, it's going to be tough, man.
2: It's going to be so good.
5: You said 27
2: Frank?
5: Points? Hey, you said 27 points. I was like, he got to be trolling, man. He just want people to call. Ain't no way, man.
2: No. All right. 3108-404-9910.
5: Ain't no way.
2: Anyway, thanks for the call, Frank. Good stuff. I don't think I was trying to troll anything. No, just trying to figure out where the hell this series is going. And when a Nick says it's going right down the crapper for the Spurs and smells like New York City, I'll take that because it has. That's pretty cool. Think about this. You might get a Met, Jet, Yankee, and Giant fan all hugging together celebrating a Knicks title. Weird. NFL, I love you.
0: This
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0: Mondo Hernandez, your board operator extraordinaire with the bumps. Stuart Kovacs producing. We'll check in with him in a bit. I am John Mallory. Johnny, ball game, Sunday night, late night, all into the morning, getting you ready for the most expensive basketball game to ever watch in person in the history of this country. Tonight, tomorrow, wherever you are. Yeah, I think that's kind of fair. Yeah, I think that's kind of fair. Most expensive game to ever see in person. Anybody going? 310-840-4910. Share that story, how you sold it to your wife, whatever the case is. I'd love to know what you do for a living to where you could swing that and I could, you know, idolize you for a second. And I do want to say this before we get to the calls, 310-840-4910. Love the calls. We're going all over the country tonight. But like in the movie Gladiator, one of my favorites, you know, that scene where Russell Crowe, you know, he looks at the crowd. Are you not entertained? Like, what the hell else do you want me to do here? Are you not entertained? It was like the line of the movie. A great movie, by the way. Stuart, have you seen Gladiator, the original one, please? Just say yes.
1: Yes, I have, yes.
0: Thank you. But it's like that scene. And I'm talking about the National Hockey League. Like, are you not? What do we have to do here? We could not have a more entertaining three-game series of a Stanley Cup final. You could not have given this script. The hat trick, the lead, the comeback, the overtime again. Just what? Like, I'm not a major hockey guy. I didn't grow up in an NHL town. But I don't really care who wins. Kind of rooting for Vegas. My radio partner in Boise, huge Golden Knights fan, shout out, Michael Forrest. And yeah, so I kind of want him to win, to see his team win. It's great. But I was on the edge of my seat watching that too. And it's so crazy in sports when it is over. And it's why Yogi Berra just, it ain't over until it's over. And I mean, hockey, it's also like, remember that commercial with Heather Locklear and Mark McGuire in batting practice, was hitting all those bombs out in the height of the summer of 98. And hi, Mark. And, you know, chicks dig the long ball. One of my favorite sports commercials ever. It's like there's that scene you have Tom Glavine and Greg Maddux, and they're like, we got Cy Young winners over here. You know, that's where I look at the NHL right now. I mean, could not be more spectacular. Stuart Kovacs, our producer, you're a mega hockey guy, at least compared to me. I mean, how are you describing when you and your nerdy hockey friends are in your group hockey text? How the hell are you guys putting this series into perspective?
1: Yeah, I mean, I'm probably more casual than you're giving me credit for, but this is an entertaining series. I've watched every game. I don't know if it's amazing. Like, it's not going to stack up against the NBA and the NFL and even baseball. It's just tough. I feel like the sport's in a tough spot where if you don't have a major, and not that Las Vegas isn't a major market, but if you don't have the Bruins, the Rangers, the Blackhawks, you know, one of those teams in it, I just don't think it gets the star power of like a McDavid or a Crosby. I don't think it's going to get the viewers that you would want it to get.
0: Okay, Gary Bettman, do not hire Stuart Kovacs to your PR team. Way to play dude. Okay. What the hell am I like? He's like, this is not him. Stuart totally just, with the Stanley Cup. All right, let's go to Maine. What's it like being a sports fan in Maine? Ryan, you're with us. What you got for us, bud? Welcome to the show.
2: Awesome, man. Thanks for having me on. Up here in the great state of Maine, you know, we're looking out over the country. We're only bordered by one other state in the union, so we're kind of doing our own thing up here in the woods. But looking at the NBA, the finals, I listen to sports radio for an hour and a half to work every day and an hour and a half back. My drive stinks, but sports radio is great. And nobody seems to mention the one important fact. The Knicks won 3 during the season. They just took 2 in the playoffs. That's 5 straight. San Antonio has no answer. And it goes back to the previous caller that said the experience. And I totally believe that. San Antonio is a great team. Look where they had to go to go through the champions, to get there. But New York's been grinding it out. They found a way to get through Boston back last year. And they found a way to grind it out in the East. And now the experience is going to win them. They're going to take this. I give them a sweep or a gentleman's sweep. This is over. I can't wait to see the excitement for New York. It's going to be great. Because I know
0: convinced
2: what it's like
0: it's
2: being
0: over.
2: A Red Sox fan, you know, waiting for as long as I did when I was a kid and watching the Sox lose to the Mets in 86. That was a heartbreaker as a kid. So, you know, I know when they finally won it in 04, man, what a jubilation. I can't wait to see what happens in New York. I just hope they don't tear that city up.
0: Ryan, how old were you when the ball went through Buckner?
2: I was 10. I was in fourth grade.
0: Oh, brutal. All the worst.
2: My dad's been bringing me to Fenway since 1982, so I'd been there probably four years prior to that. Was a big, big fan, had some family down there, and that was a heartbreaker. I remember shedding tears as a little boy, you know, and I was like, oh, man, I can't believe it. And it took a long time till 04 to even get over that. We didn't even tease it.
0: Those were fun times, man. Appreciate the call. Ryan in Maine, good stuff. On Westwood One Sports Night, it's over for Ryan in Maine. He's seen enough, and he's even throwing in the fact that the Knicks were the better team in the regular season, too. They won the NBA Cup.
3: Yay!
0: Whatever that is. Susan in Worcester. Susan, what you got? Welcome to the show, Susan. You're live on national radio. Susan, what you got for us?
4: Thank you. I just want to say something to Greg from Michigan, is it? Greg from Michigan?
0: Mr. Positive.
4: Yeah, oh yeah. Okay, that's his shtick, I know. It's getting sickening. But about Stephen A. Smith, I don't think he remembers him and Trump were friends, you know, back in the day when he wasn't a politician, as you know. He gave him some tips about business. They were at the Knicks games. He always got the front row, Trump and Stephen A. watching the game. So there's one thing. Another thing, and he'll bring up on other shows, the Cuomo brothers. This is politics. You know what I'm talking about? And he'll say, oh, they're wonderful. They're this. You know what the Cuomos are? They're scum. They're liars. And they're frauds, in my opinion. But he gets orgasms over these two people. I'd like to know, what does Greg do for a living? I mean, people are getting sick of him.
0: What does he get? Susan, what does he get over him?
4: Orgasms. Every time he speaks about the Cuomos. It's ridiculous. I never seen such a man crush. It's really scary. He needs a coach. But anyways, about the Knicks, that Brunson is fantastic. I wish the Celtics had him. You know why? He plays like a team person. He's unbelievable. Like Tatum and Brown, they're always complaining. Am I going to get the ball? Am I number one or I'm number two? I've had it with the Celtics. I hope they never win another game. Really, I'm sick of them.
0: Susan. That's a little harsh. Susan, what'd you have for dinner last night?
4: Everything I love. Fish, French fries, everything that I like. But no, you give this guy so much credit. I mean, you promote the guy. What does he do? Does he want you to go on with Chris Cuomo? Does he want you to go on with Stephen A? He mentions that every time he calls. Stephen A is a big mouth. He's telling the president, you can't come. Who the heck is Stephen A. Smith? He's going to give it to Trump? I don't think so. Great for Michigan. So get a new act. We're all getting crazy about it. You stick. You don't have a creative bone in your whole body, and all these hosts eat it up. Music playing, angels flying when he comes on. It's ridiculous.
0: Susan.
4: What?
0: Do you like this show, the old Johnny Ball game night?
4: Yeah, I like you. Yes, you're great.
0: What's for breakfast tomorrow?
4: I don't really know. I just get so
0: Are you retired?
4: No.
0: Where are you going to work tomorrow? What line of work are you in, Susan?
4: I'm a secretary. Not too good.
0: Hey, that's awesome. Yeah.
4: No. It don't pay that much. But I just don't I don't like him getting all
0: I get it. Mr. Positive bugs the hell out of you, Susan. You have made that so clear. Oh, thank you for the call, Susan and Worcester. So what would you guys do? You don't take his calls anymore because people call in saying they don't like the guy? Or you keep taking the guy's calls because, people slow down to see the accident? I don't know. And I listen to a lot of Westwood One. I do. I love this station. Stuart Kovacs, producer. Does Positive call 10 times a day?
1: I feel like he calls every show that takes calls. So yes, he is on nights and weekends. Yes, a lot. Yes.
0: Every day. Maybe it does bug a few, but man, Susan, I had to have her repeat that word because it just, sometimes with the accents, they can really say a word a certain way. And I'm an immature yahoo, so it makes me laugh. So, wanted her to repeat that thing there. Good stuff, guys. 310-840-4910. But yeah, I'm Stuart. Sorry. I know it's not enough for you, but I think the NHL has been spectacular. And this week, every other night having these games, let's do this. In the hockey series, it feels like we'll go probably 7 games, dude. We probably get a game 7. I don't know about the Knicks. Feels like, they're going to win this thing and maybe in a gentleman's sweep, they call it. Give them one game. Guys, what are your expectations for Wemby tonight? Is his best behind him this series? Is his best game going to be tonight or game 4? Have you seen the best of Wemby? Is there a 35-20 night coming? Is Wemby too immature to say, God darn it, give me the ball, get out of the way, we're going to win this or lose this on me? I'm not going to pass the ball when I get a rebound with a few seconds left. Hell no. I'm taking that thing coast to coast. Michael Jordan, 1998, game 6, Salt Lake City, the steal from Malone. Did MJ look for the point guard, whether it would have been Harper or Scotty on that team? Hell no. He dribbled it himself and he got the look and it's a legend. Wemby. Yeah. Castle thought you were going to do that too. I think we all kind of did, bro. Because you have a green light to bring the ball up the court. This is not Kareem getting a rebound. No. 310-840-4910 to Illinois we go. Anthony, let's welcome you to Westwood One. Anthony, you want to talk some NBA, some teams? Anthony, what you got?
3: I got two things for you tonight, Johnny. First off, I'm calling on behalf of Bulls Nation. We are very heartbroken to see Stacey King gone now. Died today earlier, age of 59. So hard to see him go. Also part of that first three-peat you were talking about with Michael Jordan. And second off, do you think the Bulls can sign Austin Reeves? They have the cap space for it. With Austin Reeves, Josh Giddey, Manus Bozelis, and possibly Caleb Wilson or Cam Boozer, that could be an elite squad. What do you think?
0: I like the way that direction is going. I love the way that direction is going. I don't know where that puts you in the Eastern Conference hustle, but I don't love the Eastern Conference hustle right now. And I'll tell you this, as a lifelong NBAer, it'd be nice to see the frickin' Bulls, carry their own water again in this league and do something. I don't even care if they get lucky. It's about time just get lucky on a pick, for crying out loud. So I'm with you on that, Anthony. That would be a direction I would sign off on. If I'm a Bulls fan, I could say, okay, I'll get excited for this. What's next?
3: What do you mean, what's next for the Bulls?
0: Sorry, Sorry, brother. I thought you said you had two things, and that was the first thing.
3: Oh, yeah. The second thing was about the passing of Stacey King, unfortunately.
0: Yeah, appreciate the call. Tough one, man. I remember those Bulls teams very, very, very well. Stacey King was a part of the first three-peat. A valuable piece off the bench. First-round draft pick. Was he New Mexico? What school did Stacey King go to? Rest in peace. Was a terrific broadcaster. One of those guys, every fan base has him. You know, they're loyal. They were role players on really good teams, and they've made their living kind of staying in the area, just being Stacey King. He went to Oklahoma. Stand corrected. But he was on that first Jordan three-peat. Guys like him and Scott Williams, there's a North Carolina guy, coming off the bench. They built those teams really, really well. And I know they had Jordan, and but, dude, it wasn't enough until they built the team around Jordan. Go back and look. Jordan didn't win a playoff series until Scottie Pippen was on a team. I think Michael Jordan got swept the very first three times he made the playoffs. Sweep, sweep, sweep. That used to be the league, though. When you got to the playoffs as a young team, with a young player, you got your ass kicked. When Michael had 63 in the Garden that game, yeah, they lost the game. Yeah, they got swept the series. But that was still a coming out party of like, holy shnikes, he might be the best player in the league already. But he didn't start winning playoff series until 87, 88. 310-840-4910. We're going to start taking, are we going to get any hockey calls? If not, that's totally cool. I got NBA and I have some really juicy NFL stories I want to tell, man. Hopefully you guys are sticking around. Let's take a quick one. I'm Johnny Ballgame. This is Westwood One Sports Night, guys. Download the Westwood One Sports app.
5: The cover star of Madden NFL 27 has been released, and it's Chicago Bears quarterback Caleb Williams. Yo, fans in the Windy City, is this a good thing? The third-year quarterback is on Madden Curse Watch. Westwood One Sports.
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0: Sometimes you just want to let the song play, right? Anybody remember this one? 310-804-0410. I'm Johnny Ballgame on Westwood One. We'll get you in here. Let's start right off. How about Buffalo? I don't know if it's summertime yet in Buffalo, but Davis wants to talk, and I think he actually might want to talk hockey. Davis, you're up. What's up?
1: What's going on, John? Appreciate you taking my call, man. Definitely want to talk about the Stanley Cup Finals, man. You know, what a series it's been. That game last night was crazy. Carolina, to me, the thing with the three games that I've seen with Carolina, they've gotten off to kind of, up and down starts. It has been great, or they've really got off to sluggish starts in these games. I feel like they're giving Vegas way too much room to operate in the middle of the ice. And then I think the goaltender, I think in game four is going to be different for them. I think they got to go to the backup goaltender. Vegas, to me, Mitch Marner has played like an MVP. I mean, he's played unbelievable. I mean, Toronto Maple Leafs fans on the other side of the border, Johnny, have got to be going nuts because Mitch Marner is playing some great hockey right now. But both these teams look shaky, though. You can tell these teams are in unfamiliar territory because you can see that, you know, Vegas giving up that four-goal lead last night. Carolina has had a lot of defensive breakdowns. It proves that, you know, the parity works in all these sports, especially in the NHL where there's salary cap. And I think we get a seven-gamer, man. This has been a great series so far.
0: I got two questions for you, Davis, and appreciate the call. You obviously know your hockey. Question number one. Davis, who wins the series quickly?
1: I'm going with Carolina in seven.
0: Okay, and the next one is you're a hockey fan. It's a big deal for you. How do you describe what the series has been so far with other, say, educated hockey people, unlike Stuart Kovacs?
1: Exciting, thrilling, and it seems like every time you think one of these teams is out of the game, something big happens. I mean, just every game's had such emotional swings. I feel like that's what's been so exciting to watch about it, and that's why, to me, this is such a hard championship to win because, you know, if you fall asleep for a little bit in this game, you know, you could see both teams have taken advantage of each other's mistakes.
0: Appreciate the call. Davis in Buffalo. That's 310-840-4910. Educated hockey folk. You know, we'll take those calls tonight. That is, I mean, the great games. There's so many food groups represented, right? When you're talking about what goes into what we call a great game. And one of the major food groups represented needs to be the back and forth, where when you're just, if you're just watching it by yourself, sitting in your living room, where you change your mind as to who is going to win like five different times during the game. The back and forth element. Oh no, they're going to win. Oh, the Knicks have it. It's over. It's over. Whoa, the Spurs are coming back. Wait, what? Down 14 late in game two. They come back. They take away. Wait, now they mess it up and they turn the ball back over. Knicks steal it. Like, the back and forth. But in the hockey back and forth, this is on steroids, man. This is McGuire and Sosa 98. No, this is Brett Boone. This is big time, man. This is pop. This hockey series. Like, you're back and forth every game, five, six times, almost every swing of every goal. Like, when I was watching that hockey game last night, when it was 4-2, I was like, yep, yeah, they're going to tie it. You know, my radio partner in Boise says that the worst lead in all of sports is a two-goal lead in hockey. It is the worst thing. You don't want to be up two goals in hockey because if they get the first goal, then all of a sudden you just know they're going to get the next, and that's what we've seen. Almost night in, night out on the NHL playoffs, man. Good stuff. 310-840-4910. I'm not sure what I expect from Wemby. That's what I'm asking you guys. Wemby expectations.
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1: He'll take over a game, and I think he's wired the right way. I think I could see him going into MSG and not feeling the funk. Like, play Dylan Harper, stop. Play him, more minutes. Not that I know anything about this compared to Mitch Johnson, but just, man, that kid's tough, and I think they need him. The main reason for me why I'm going to be one of the, 25-plus million people watching this game tonight, basically, for me is I want to see how Wemby responds. For me, Goliath is still the story. It's the 8-foot point guard guy. That's still the story for me. And it doesn't have to be for you, and it almost shouldn't be. Your story, if you're a Knicks fan, forget Wemby. Just, you got enough Knicks stuff, plenty there to keep you busy. But for me, I want to see how Wemby is going to respond. I don't care who wins. I'd like to see Wemby win for my wallet. I'd like to see the Knicks win for, I don't know, American sports humanity. I think it'd be cool to see a giant Jet, Met, and Yankee fan, all four together hugging, celebrating a Knicks title. That's the one team in that city that can unite. And I'll throw in what? Yeah, obviously the Rangers too, but yeah, like all those fan bases, the melting pot of New York sports, they all share the Knicks. So I want to see that too. I think it'd be cool. I love the story. They haven't lost since day one of the NFL draft. How long ago was that? That's nuts. So why the hell are they going to lose tonight? They don't lose. The confidence level, the freedom at which they play, basketball is about freedom, man, and confidence and playing loose. The teams that play tight usually lose, and the Spurs have been tight. The Knicks have not. And that's a big reason why they're up 2-0. These haven't been great games the Spurs have played. Hell no. But credit the Knicks. I will. Mike Brown out coaching Mitch Johnson, and it's not even close, bud. Mike Brown might be the MVP of this series. But Wemby's going to have to drop 30-plus. Every game, he's dropped 30-plus. In the playoffs, they have not lost. 4-0. Rebounding, those will come. Wemby needs to take over scoring. And for me, that's the storyline. How is Wemby going to respond to this? Because in basketball, the story you get to tell, because like no real other sport, can one human just take over the entire arena? Reggie Miller, 94. You know, all we can do examples all night. You know, but basketball lends itself to that story where one guy says, give me the ball and get out of the way. I got it. Wemby has everything in the toolbox to do it. We'll see. That's why I want to watch. The most expensive basketball game of all time to watch in person tonight, MSG of all arenas. And Wemby, you need to make sure that those Knicks fans who spend all that money, that's not a story they want to tell all that much. It's, oh yeah, remember the time we dropped 50 grand and got our ass kicked? That sucked. I'm not saying that's going to happen. Or maybe I am. I guess I am. I think the Spurs win game 3. I don't think Wemby's getting swept. And it's going to be a very, very, very emotional building. Maybe it does shake the Spurs even more than it will the Knicks. Probably so. It might be one of those games where the Knicks get up 21-6 and it's just over. I mean, San Antonio, you have to weather that storm, you'd think. Because Knicks fans cannot wait for this. They'll storm it up all night, dude. That's what they want. One constant celebration. We've all seen or been to those NBA playoff games. They're a lot of fun. NBA playoff games, when your team is kicking the crap out of the opponent, are so fun. You're just draining all these threes.

0: these. The other team's got to call these timeouts. You're just loving it. And, you know, I got no beef with Knicks fan, no beef with Spurs fan. I'll be happy. I just want to see the story, but I want to see Wemby. What are your expectations from him? He's just too young to get what needs to be done, or just he doesn't have what, where he's not going to be able to take over this series. Maybe he's not the best player in the league. He's the most valuable player, like financially. I know he didn't win the award, but if you line everybody up against the wall, he's going to be the first pick. 310-840-4910. I'm Johnny Ballgame on Westwood One. Got 2 for 2 with Stu coming up. How about this? If you're listening to this show right now, I'm going to say you went to high school. Was the best athlete at your high school on the soccer team? Stuart, I'll start with you. The best athlete in your high school, did he play soccer?
1: No, he did not. No.
0: Yeah, me neither. And I don't know anybody listening that would say, oh, yeah, definitely. And I just kind of had this thought. It's stupid. It's hypothetical. It's Johnny Ball game, bull crap, whatever. But just thinking, like, would World Cup be different for Team USA if the best athletes in this country were funneled to soccer? Because they are not. They are funneled to football and basketball and baseball, but not soccer. Mainly football and basketball. They're not. The best athletes are not soccer players in this country. The average player in the World Cup is 6 feet, 170 pounds. That means half the players in the World Cup are under 170. And maybe that's what you need for soccer. Maybe that's what that's the requirement. And if Christian McCaffrey played soccer, he wouldn't be good. Neither would Bijan Robinson. Huh? Neither would Jamar Chase. No, those guys wouldn't be good soccer players. I beg to differ. I think in this country, if those athletes, the superior athletic specimen athletes that America produces more than any other country, and not that they don't, but they're here, and they don't play soccer after they turn 10. If they did, would you think that Team USA or this country would dominate soccer too? Like it, I don't want to say total dominate, but like it does other sports where it's a mega global power? Basketball, football, you can't, but, you know. Like, would soccer be different? Like, I mean, I'll use another example here real quick, and we'll touch on this later, too. But if, I don't know, if Kevin Durant grew up wanting to be a soccer goalie, he's 6'10". He has like an 8-foot wingspan. He has like a 40-inch vertical. He has side-to-side athleticism. He literally, with his size, makes the goal shrink. I would imagine a guy like that, Kevin Garnett, would be a brilliant soccer goalie. They don't do that here. What if they did? And it's just a total what if, because it's not going to happen. I'm just wondering, because the United States World Cup, and they are world-class athletes, Team USA, world-class. Kristen Pulisic down, they're world-class athletes, but they're not the best athletes in America. No. And they average 6 feet, 170. Like, at that height, size, and weight, that height and weight, you couldn't play in the NFL or the NBA. Like, you wouldn't be, it'd be really hard. Maybe the NBA, 6 foot, 170, sure. But you're definitely one of the smaller players in the league, and you got to be what, like Devontae Smith? To be a 170 playing in the NFL? Not a lot of dudes. So I want to get your takes on that. But first, let's go to Calgary. Oh, what a hockey town. Especially a guy named Biff. You know, make like a tree and get out of here. Biff in Calgary is on the line. Biff. What you got, bud?
2: It's actually Chris, but that's cool. I love Biff. That's cool. I love that you called out hockey fans, and the fact that a Buffalo person was the person that called in. You got to get some Canadians in here. So the thing is, no one wants to cheer for Vegas. But because of their goalie, because of their way they go about things, because all the things. But you got to love them, right? Like Braden McNabb taking a puck to the face and going in the next day. And then, you know, I mean, no one in the rest of Canada loves Toronto, but everyone would kind of like to see Mitch Marner win a Stanley Cup, not in Toronto, I think, would be great. But yeah, that Braden McNabb thing is great. You can't not respect everything that Vegas does. There, it's like, we're going to fire our coach with 8 games left because we're not going to get in there. And then, like, all they want to do is win. And I love Rod the Bod, you know, the coach of the Hurricanes. But
0: yeah, me too.
2: But, and I want to see Carolina win, but Vegas just, man, they just put it all on the line.
0: Thanks for the call, Biff in Calgary. I hope you call me again because I got Biff Tannen lines all night long, Lionel Richie, if you're listening. I'm Johnny Ballgame. It's Westwood One Sports Night, guys. 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
3: Wow, wow, whoa. The Knicks are up 2-0. New York stole 2 games in San Antonio. The next 2 are in the Garden with a chance to sweep. Game 3 of the NBA Finals is tomorrow night. Westwood One Sports.
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0: Is your NFL team, would you say, one of the four worst teams in the league? I know who the four worst teams in the league are, and I may have put the Patriots in this neighborhood 365 days ago, so that's why I love the NFL. You know, you could think you're one of the four worst teams in the league and be in the playoffs. It's weird, but every year there's that team. But do you have one of the four worst teams in the league? Stuart Kovacs, producer, he's a Raider fan. I imagine he'll have something to say. But yeah, if that's one of you guys, we'll go there, and I got some quarterback stuff. I kind of understand. I'm kind of leaning Tampa over Baker, and I love Baker. He could QB my team. Yeah, I'll support a Baker Mayfield team. But man, I kind of get both sides of this thing. Want to talk a little bit about that too. But let's have some fun. We do it every Sunday night with Stuart Kovacs. It's 2-4-2 with Stu.
1: What will the sports world be talking about in the morning? It's 2-4-2 with Stu.
2: All right, ball game. It's been a few days since the NFL trade that shocked a lot of people, and that is the Rams trading for Myles Garrett, giving away Jared Verse, a first-round pick in 2027, a second-round pick in 2028, and then a third-round pick in 2029. Obviously, this is a massive haul and a massive trade from the Rams' perspective, who were already one of the favorites in the NFC. Do you think this puts them over the top?
0: I do. Yep. The Rams should be the betting favorite. I imagine they will be the betting favorite. They have a Hall of Fame quarterback coming off an MVP season. He's not as old as you think.

0: He'll be 38 this entire season. That's not ancient in this league anymore if you keep quarterbacks healthy, which they do. And then defensively, I mean, yeah, they're going to fly around. Now, is Myles Garrett going to change every... I don't know. Say he has a game where he has two sacks. That's a great game, right? If he did that every week, he'd have 34 sacks on the year. So give him two sacks. He had a lot of those days in Cleveland where at the end of the game they were losing. So I don't know how much more winning it'll allow you to do, because pass rushers don't win you games in this league, guys. Quarterbacks do. Cleveland's a perfect example of that. But, man, the Rams have all the other boxes checked. They can let this guy add him to replace Jared Verse. He's a better version of him. I'll say this. If I could put money on a team to win the Super Bowl, maybe I wouldn't right now, but I might put money on a team from the NFC West to win the Super Bowl. I think with the Rams and the Seahawks, you got a shot that you're thinking at least one of those two teams potentially is playing in the NFC Championship game, which gives you an opportunity to hedge your bet at that point if you want to go in that direction. But yeah, I think I got to give it to the Rams right now. That's the best roster, maybe the best coach. They're rolling, man.
1: And you talk about that NFC West. The 49ers are no slouch either. They're probably not a Super Bowl favorite types, but they are a team that's pretty good. So that division is, I mean, it's yep. just a ridiculous division. It's not even fair. I know the Cardinals are not very good, but the top.
0: It's still, I think, so with the Cardinals, it's still the best division in the league, guys. And that includes one of the worst teams in football, the Cardinals. I say that because find me another division where you could see three teams winning a Super Bowl. If San Francisco stays healthy, bang, bang, Niner gang, you know this. You have just as much a shot as anybody. You almost got the one seed last year when you were hurt. So, yeah, find me another division with three legit Super Bowl contenders. Stuart, what's next?
1: Yeah, that's going to be tough. Sticking in the NFC, the Packers, they gave wide receiver Christian Watson $110 million over 4 years. Now, I know he doesn't really have the stats that really back it up in terms of totals. I know he's missed a lot of games. His 17 yards per catch average does rank among the best in the NFL since he was drafted in 2022. So you do see the potential there, but obviously he has to do it over a 17-game regular season. Do you think the deal is worth it for the Packers, giving Christian Watson $110 million?
0: The cap will go up significantly every year. So first and foremost, these deals won't look suspect in 3 years unless the players aren't very good, and maybe that's potential. Look, Green Bay on paper, you can't say they're not investing in Jordan Love's help. I mean, Reed, second round. Watson, second round. Matthew Golden, first round. Tucker Kraft, third round. Luke Musgrave, second round. Like, they're trying to use, expensive capital to get Jordan Love the weapons. But I'll tell you this, is the dark side in Seattle, is Myles Garrett in LA, are they nervous when Jordan Love comes to town for an NFC Championship game with Christian Watson, Matthew Golden, and Jaden Reed? For me, right now, at least for the next year or two, sorry, Mike Wickett, I don't think the Packers, I think you're bringing a butter knife to a machine gun fight with that receiving core right now. But, that they like him. We'll see if it comes to fruition this year with more work under their belt, staying healthy. Green Bay's trying here. Let's hope for them it pays off and they get two Pro Bowl caliber receivers out of Watson, Golden, and Reed. Two of those guys end up being, your Robert Brooks and Antonio Freeman type of deal, Donald Driver, whatnot. And maybe they're going, but I don't think anybody, you guys, I don't think anybody in the NFC is scared of Green Bay going into this season. They're good, but they're not scary, in my opinion, Stuart Kovacs.
1: Yeah, it's hard to argue. If he does come to the point where he is worth his money, though, I think that's going to start to put a lot of pressure on Love, because they're going to start asking, okay, it's time to win. It's time to win some big playoff games, and he has not really done that yet.
0: Nope, not saying he can't, not saying he won't. They're paying him, too, And that's where we're going to go when we come back on this next hour with Stuart Kovacs as well, man. Good stuff. Two for two with Stu. We'll check back in a little bit later. 310-840-4910. As always, we'll take your calls if you want to talk. I'm asking, what do you expect you're going to see out of Wemby tonight in the Garden? Is he going to fold like a lawn chair? Is he going to have his worst game? Is the crowd going to get to him? Are the nerves? I mean, I just saw him go to OKC. Pretty raucous environment there on a game 7 and take it over. I mean, I did see that. I get it, though. Maybe the finals are different. What are your Wemby expectations? Don't you agree? Probably has to take the whole damn series over if they have a chance. Maybe he can't. Jalen Brunson's like, dude, that's what I do every night. We haven't lost since day one of the NFL draft. Get off it. All right, NFL. I think I'm pro this team on this.
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0: like this could be a song Nick Fan is thinking about. We got you where we want you. Or maybe the Spurs are getting ready to have a 77 Blazers like of comeback run. We'll get there a little later too. Johnny Ball Game, appreciate you every Sunday night on Westwood One Sports Night. 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Appreciate every one of you. 310-840-4910. I'm going to play a little game with our producer, Stuart, over here, because I love NFL quarterback storylines, and I think most football fans do, or at least you kind of know what we're talking about. And I'm looking at current quarterback contracts, and you can dissect contracts in the NFL any which way, right? It's not cut and dry. I just looked at the list of the total guaranteed money that teams are giving these quarterbacks. That, to me, okay, that's what they're getting in guarantees. So I'll just go from there. And the thing is with Baker Mayfield, and would you agree Baker Mayfield is a hothead? But I can almost say in a good way, grabbing his crotch against KU when they wouldn't shake his hand. You know, all the, I guess, antics. Kind of a hothead. Sometimes I think at quarterback, you can definitely be a hothead and win and be awesome. Look at Jim McMahon, one of my favorite quarterbacks ever. The punky QB, hothead. Look at his winning percentage. One, dudes played for him. They liked him. Baker, I think, is in that kind of regard. If there's a modern-day kind of Jim McMahon type of personality, maybe it's Baker. But I think he was emotional and hot-headed when he went to the media after he was told absolutely what he did not want to hear. And that sucks. And I've done, I think you probably have too, a lot of listeners, more so than me, even like contract negotiations. I work under a contract with Cumulus Media for what I do in sports talk radio for my career. And, you know, that first offer on the contract, you think you're in one neighborhood and the suits are in an entirely another neighborhood. And you're like, wait, what? It's not even fair. It's not even respectful. Like, what the hell is this? I'm good here. You love me, right? We're doing good things. And then this, and then Baker gets a microphone after OTAs and he's pissed. Totally get it. But I do understand both perspectives. Like I said, I'm a Baker guy. I think he's a top 10-ish guy. If you get his best year, I think he's an MVP candidate. Baker's best year, I think he could be an MVP candidate. Future at Tampa, Todd Bowles, ton of pressure this year. I think he has a mega hot seat in Tampa, has to win. And Baker looks like he's going to play this year on a one-year deal. I mean, you could franchise tag him, cool. You could draft another quarterback. There's going to be some if you're Tampa. Or you can, you know, this is just the first offer. Baker's emotional. Let's meet in the middle somewhere. And Baker Mayfield can be the ongoing quarterback in Tampa and make, you know, top 10-ish money, which is what he wants. Baker wants his market value, 100%. But NFL franchises, GMs, the way you build a roster, sometimes if you're going to put too much into one position, you're not going to be able to even it out. And that's where I bring Stuart Kovacs in to the program, the producer. Follows the NFL, knows the NFL, and I'm confident he'll be able to answer these questions correctly, Stuart. I just need a yes or no. Fair?
1: Yeah, totally fair. Definitely.
0: I want you to answer this question. Has this quarterback started in a Super Bowl? Have they taken their team to a Super Bowl? Okay. Pretty easy. All right. And I'm going down. This is guaranteed money that quarterbacks, that teams have committed to quarterbacks. And this is the list. Okay. I'll just start from the top. You tell me yes or no, Stuart. Josh Allen.
1: He has not.
0: Dak Prescott.
1: He has also not.
0: Deshaun Watson.
1: Deshaun has not either.
0: Joe Burrow.
1: Joe Burrow has, yes.
0: Trevor Lawrence.
1: Trevor Lawrence has not.
0: Justin Herbert.
1: Justin Herbert has not.
0: Lamar Jackson.
1: Lamar Jackson, not yet either, no.
0: Brock Purdy.
1: Brock Purdy has.
0: Okay, great. There's two. Two. And I think you would say Brock Purdy, and I'll say this, went to the Super Bowl when he was on Mr. Irrelevant Money. Brock Purdy ain't starting any Super Bowls when he's a top eight quarterback in guaranteed money. Not saying he can't, not saying he won't, but he hasn't. But I'm still going to, I'll be fair with that. Okay, that's the list, guys. So if I'm Tampa and I'm really looking at this thing, and I imagine they are, and Baker Mayfield wants to be in that type of neighborhood. And you might say he deserves it. Sure. Okay, he's there. But if you do that, man, you better hit on the rest of the roster. And that's the situation that all these teams are in. They got all this quarterback money because they have the guy that's going to get them to the Super Bowl. And it doesn't really work like that in this league right now. I mean, look who just started in a Super Bowl. Drake May, year two of a rookie deal. He's not making squat yet. Sam Darnold, that was a very comfortable deal. He wasn't a top 10 paid quarterback, and he still isn't in guaranteed money. You think Seahawk fan is worried about that position and they don't have enough money spent on it? Oh, hell no! No! They love their defense. They love their playmakers. They love the egoless quarterback in Seattle because it's the exact opposite of what they had the last time they were good, and love you, Russ, will forever. But he had an ego, and he needed it fed. Sam Darnold, dude, it's impossible to have an ego when you've been thrown out, tossed out, chewed up, spit out, thrown under the bus, made fun of constantly, been told you've sucked for 5 years and you were a bust. Tough to get an ego when you've been humiliated like Darnold has. And that absolutely worked. And I'll just say it's continued. It's working in Seattle. So if I'm Tampa and I'm looking at that, there's a lot of quarterbacks coming in this draft. Now, well, Baker's too good to get you a top 10 pick. Sure. He probably is. So you're going to have to figure something out. But of all those picks, you know, who was a top 10 pick? Josh Allen was late. I mean, he was first round, but these weren't first overall picks. Dak Prescott, no. Deshaun, no. Burrow, yes. Lawrence, yes. Few of them. Lamar was late first round. Jalen Hurts was round two. So you can, Jordan Love was late first round. So don't tell me, oh, it's impossible for Tampa to get one of those guys next year. No, bull crap. It happens every year. I'll find one if that's the direction they want to go. So I kind of get Tampa. Like, if we're going to get in that community where we're going to do quarterback money like that, even close to that, what's it going to do for the rest of our roster when we just saw the Super Bowl and I'll even extend it? Like, what AFC team probably should have been in the Super Bowl? Same deal, dude. Bo Nix, same draft class, dude, as Drake May. So in the AFC, and all those big-ass, badass quarterbacks I just named to my producer, Stuart Kovacs, Josh Allen, Joe Burrow, Lawrence, Herbert, Lamar, all those badasses, none of them were playing in the AFC Championship last year. Nope, it was a couple of rookie fart knockers from 2 years ago. So I understand Tampa and their MO potentially to be, man, is it really? And Baker's not even old. He's 31. He's the same class as Josh Allen and Sam Darnold and Lamar, right, guys? He's that age. He's fine. It's not an age thing. I just think it's a, hey, don't be the Cowboys. Don't pay Dak Prescott, Josh Allen, Patrick Mahomes type of Deshaun Watson type of money when he's not those players. And that's what I think the mistake the Cowboys made. And the reason you didn't hear me say Mahomes is, you know, he has the highest total value contract, but his guaranteed isn't quite as high. He's like 12th. But yeah, I would pay Mahomes whatever it takes. He's like an outlier here. You're gonna, you want, that's like the only one though. I mean, I guess Josh Allen, sure. But is he going to get there? I mean, I should have, could have, would have, but he lost to Bo Nix last year. And then the year before, it's Lamar. Or, I'm sorry, it's Pat. And then it's Pat. And then it's Burrow. Like, Josh Allen's what? He's lost two playoff games to Burrow. And what, two playoff games? Maybe three to Mahomes? He's the highest paid guy in the league. Might be the league's best player. But what else can you do with your roster to be able to have that get you to Super Bowls? This isn't the NBA, man. You can't just have the best guy and think you're going to get there. And if you're the Cowboys, you can't pay somebody to be the best guy who's not the best guy. 310. So I'm kind of team Tampa on this. But if Baker gets the deal he wants, okay. I mean, look at, like, it'd be like what? Jared Goff in the Lions. Perfectly capable quarterback. And Jared Goff makes a ton of money. Average salary, $53 million for Jared Goff. You want to know where that ranks? Seventh in the league. Lion fan. Jared Goff is the seventh highest paid quarterback in average salary. You cool with that? Because Buck fan, that's what the neighborhood is. Might not be the Dak and Josh Allen neighborhood, but it's certainly going to be Jared Goff neighborhood, as it should be. Baker Mayfield, in my opinion, is worth about as much as Jared Goff. A little more, a little less, whatever. Their kids are going to the same schools. And for the Lions, I mean, shoulda, coulda, woulda, too. They almost made that work. Coulda, shoulda, woulda. Kick field goals, Dan Campbell. And it woulda worked. But it doesn't, and it didn't. And I don't know where the hell the Lions are going this year. It's not my favorite team in that division. 310-840-4910. Are you guys, is it Baker? Or is it Tampa? What side would you be on if this is your team? And you were thinking from a fan's perspective, I mean, because you better be damn well sure, right? He's going to get you there. Because, I mean, ask a Dolphin fan about signing Tua, where that got him. Well, they had to. You couldn't let him walk. Let him freaking walk. Stop. Couldn't let him out of the building. Well, who else are we going to get? Yeah, there's a lot of guys. Figure it out. But know who you have isn't the one. I don't know. So I get both sides. And I understand Baker being pissed off and calling him out. If it looks bad in the locker room if he's on a one-year deal. Every one of those players looks and say, okay, well, Baker's probably not going to be here next year. Where the hell is the team going to go? It's I guess, bad PR. But, again, it's a business, and I understand Tampa not wanting Baker Mayfield to make the type of money with those other guys, because those other guys aren't exactly starting in Super Bowls all the time either. The teams we're seeing get closer to Super Bowls, or at least the last year or two, have had the best rosters, guys. The Eagle team, best roster in the league, Howie Roseman. That's why he's there all the time with different quarterbacks, different coaches. John Schneider, Seattle. That's why he's there all the time. Different quarterbacks, different coaches. Because he knows how to build a roster. I'm Johnny Ballgame. Recognize! We're the late night crew on Westwood One. Stuart Kovacs producing. Mondo Hernandez running our board. And we'll get to some calls here. Let's get to Boston. I'll tell you this. A Boston sports fan knows good quarterback play because they've seen it. Thomas Edward Patrick Brady Jr. Jim in Boston, you're up with Johnny Ballgame on Westwood One. Jim, what you got, bud?
2: Thanks for taking my call, Johnny. You know, that whole list, like you said, none of them guys have proven anything. You've got to have a quarterback that has the ability to make their team around him better. The Brady, the Mannings, the Mahomes. Until they do that, they really shouldn't be getting that kind of money. I mean, if not, then Baker deserves it just as much as them. I mean, he's put up stats. He's brought his team to the division championship, stuff like
0: hell
2: that.
0: Hell yeah.
2: I just look at it. Go ahead.
0: No, no, I'm just agreeing with you, Jim and Boss. I mean, Baker Mayfield has won playoff games for two different teams. A lot of quarterbacks don't do that, especially when the teams are Cleveland and Tampa, not historical juggernauts. I'm with you, bro.
2: Because I wouldn't take Lamar or Allen to always just miss. I want to win. You know, I know everybody,
0: maybe,
2: you know, Buffalo loves them and they're great, but, you know, championships are different than having great. Look at Pittsburgh. For years, they've been over 500. I mean, they've won championships, don't get me wrong, but I don't know. I just wouldn't want to be happy with that. I want a winner.
0: Gotcha. Jim in Boston, thanks for the call. Go Patriots. I'd imagine you're a Pats fan, and hopefully you guys, it's weird, nobody's hot on the Pats this year. You know, they just went to a Super Bowl, too. Drake May, if he would have won league MVP, like, nobody would have had a problem with it. For real. But go back and watch that Super Bowl. It was U-G-L-Y. Trust me, I've watched it 12 times. They couldn't get the ball past midfield on that defense. That was scary good Seattle defense in that Super Bowl. Scary! The weirdest thing, though, go back and look. Look at, like, every game the Seahawks played last year and what they did defensively, giving up, you know, less than 300 yards or all these great stats. And then look at them against the Rams. The Rams will have 500 yards of offense. No one else in the league can get 200 yards of offense. It's crazy. Just go look at the Seahawks D against the Rams and then look at it against the rest of the league. Huh, that's how good the stinking Rams are, man. How much you should respect what they do down there. It's fantastic and wow. And now they load up with Myles Garrett. I mean, tough to beat them if they stay healthy. And you have to say that with every team in the NFL. Because one or two injuries can break any team. And it does every year. Two or three fans thinking their team's going to be awesome this year. Their team will suck because somebody's going to get hurt. And that sucks. I get it. Keep the calls going all night long. 310-840-4910. Four worst NFL teams. Do you have to put the Raiders there? Is that easy peasy? I don't know. 310-840-4910. I'm Johnny Ballgame. It's Westwood One Sports Night. Guys, download easy peasy. 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
3: Wow, wow, whoa. The Knicks are up 2-0. New York stole two games in San Antonio. The next two are in the Garden. With a chance to sweep, Game 3 of the NBA Finals is tomorrow night. Westwood One Sports.
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0: down these NFL rabbit holes, and I love it. But, you know, over that commercial break there, I'm just there thinking, you know, okay, where are we going? Where are we headed on Westwood Woods Sports Night? And I'm like, oh, dude, we got a game tonight. You know, like, I can get lost in the NFL, and then you kind of have to, like, you know, pit stop a little bit and be like, yeah, there is the most expensive professional basketball game to watch in person tonight at the world's most famous arena. I mean, have fun with that script, screenwriter, you know, with this Knicks team having not lost since day one of the NFL draft. I keep saying that stat because I keep having to double check it. I can't believe that was their last loss. Day one, not day three of the NFL draft, not that Friday night, day one. Like Fernando Mendoza, first overall pick that day. What? Like, for me, it almost feels like, guys, we know how this story is going to end. And it feels like, that's why I say Nick fan, you're the smartest guy in the room. Because you've been on this. And you didn't care that Wemby is Godzilla, whatever the hell. Nope. You got the team and experience compared to the Spurs. You guys have went on a playoff run last year. Yeah, sure. Yeah, experience. I mean, look at the experience those players had in college. You think it's easier to go through the NBA than March Madness, where it's a one-game scenario every single game? Those are tough. And those kids did that at Nova when they were kids. And they're not anymore, and they're playing against kids. I mean, think about that. When Brunson, Hart, Bridges were winning those titles, those natties at Villanova, you know, Dylan Harper was opening Christmas presents with superhero toys. You know, Wemby was excited to get the new Power Rangers set for Christmas. He was 11 or whatever it was. Maybe that's been the difference, other than the Knicks are just better than the Spurs. And it didn't matter the level of competition, because obviously you saw what they did to the level of competition. It just wasn't fair. And this series, I'm seeing one team that's free, loose, doesn't care if they're going to lose. And they haven't lost. And maybe that's because of it. And it's all in the crock pot for the Knicks. So I don't know. It's great theater, right? I mean, my Wemby expectations, I expect Wemby to be terrific tonight. And if he's not, then yeah, he is clearly not ready. But it's not like the Oklahoma City Western Conference Finals series was some cheesy AAU tournament either. That was massive. Those crowds were mega. That was a huge deal. That's a champion team. And they handled it. They weren't nervous with the crowd in Game 7. They won a road Game 7. Only like 30% of the road teams in the history of that league win Game 7s. And they did. And now it's like, oh my God, they're just a bunch of kids. The hell is this? Wow, man. It's kindergarten cop over here. So that just happened? No, maybe you do have to credit the Knicks. Or maybe you do say, they're too young. The inexperience is there. I'll buy that too. But I expect Wemby to have a great night tonight. And I'll tell you, I think the Spurs win Game 3. I hope they do. But a lot of it's just hoping. Like, you know, good for the Knicks. I can't wait to see the party. Knick fan, I ain't got no beef with you. You've never pissed me off. You've never really annoyed me. Again, Knick fan, you didn't exist at this school for like a long time. You didn't even count. You know, like, I never listened to a Knicks fan. You guys, you know, you don't count. 99. I watched all those games. I'm a kid of the 80s and 90s. I loved the Pat Riley Knicks. Let's get one superstar and seven tough guys and build a team that damn near beat Michael and Scotty. Got as close as just about any team did. They had one megastar in Ewing, and then Pat Riley said, well, we're not going to beat the Bulls at basketball, so we're going to have to beat the crap out of them. And that's what they tried to do. And you had Ewing, your superstar, and then you got tough guys. You know, they used to call them goons in the NBA, right? Tough guys. Found Anthony Mason in the CBA. Tough guy. John Starks as tough a two guard in his era. Tough guy. CBA. Charles Oakley, maybe the toughest dude ever. The X-Man, Xavier McDaniel, never said no to a fight.
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2: Stuart, say San Antonio wins tonight by 20. It just clicks. And sometimes you see a team get too emotional early. Maybe they run out of gas. I don't know. I know it feels crazy even suggesting that the Knicks, ever even maybe even kind of lose a game, right? Because they just don't. So I'm not only saying they're going to lose, but I'm just saying they're going to get their ass kicked, right? This is a mega hypothetical. But if that does happen, are you going to bed on Monday night thinking, hey, we got a series? Or, give the Spurs one little easy peasy. The Knicks still have total control here. What do you think you'll think, Stu?
3: I think I would have to see the Spurs win both games in New York to make this 2-2 to think this is going to be a series. I even if they do win on Monday by 15, 20, 25 points, I still think the Knicks would win game four. But you never know. We'll see.
2: Okay. I think I'm with you on that. But if they win by 20, I don't know, Stu. Yeah, you're right. I have to see it. But if the Spurs absolutely handle them, and let's say Wemby, like I said, the Spurs have not lost a playoff game this year when Wemby drops 30-plus. They're 4-0. So let's just go ahead and say Wemby drops the 30 spot. Last game, by the way, Stuart Kovacs, I will have you know this. You know how many points Wemby had game two?
3: He was like 29, right?
2: He had 29. Do you remember the last play of that game? It was a Wemby makeable jumper that didn't go down. Had that went down, he scores 31, and the Spurs win the game. 30, my magic Wemby number. Every time he's dropped it, they've won. So Wemby's going to have to just say, fellas, I know I'm the giant here, and you can count on me. I'll win this game for us. But role players, hit your open threes, defend. Dylan Harper, I think needs to play more minutes. Again, I'm not trying to coach this team for Mitch Johnson, who I tremendously respect. But I look at Dylan Harper and some of the plus minus there. And game one, he played 28 minutes. That's not enough. Game two, he played 32 minutes, a little more. I still don't think it's enough. He's dropped 16 in game one and 15 in game two. Like, the guy scores and he's deadly. And I guarantee you, Nick fan isn't comfortable when he's out there. And maybe for him, there's something where, he was a teenager 2 months ago. So maybe it is a little big. Okay. These are humans. This is the psychology in basketball is big. Confidence in basketball is everything. And if you don't have it, you're screwed, dude. And you got to play free in basketball. If you play with the thought in your head of, we might lose, it's really hard to win. Really hard. And the Knicks do not play with that. They know they're going to win. They don't even think about, well, what if we lose? And I think the Spurs did, because I think they knew. They were at home. They're the big bad. They're the favorite. They're the big bad team. They're the ones that were under pressure, and they lost, and I think it got to them. I don't know if they can fix it. Might be too late, because the Knicks, like I said, they don't even know how to lose. We're talking about a team that doesn't lose basketball games, saying they're now going to lose 4 in 5 games. That's what the Spurs have to do to win this thing. The Knicks can't win 2 more games. They can win 1 more. So the Spurs got to win 4 out of 5. I guess a team that doesn't know how to lose. So I get it. Stuart Kovac says if the Spurs win tonight, he'll sleep like a freaking baby knowing that the Knicks are still going to get the party. Are you different on that? 310-840-4910 NBA Finals and basketball fans. Because we all know. If the Knicks win, thanks for playing. See ya. Wouldn't want to be ya, Spurs. And you're too young, and I said this.

0: This last week, I'll say it again, the person under the most pressure in these finals is and was and will forever be Mitch Johnson. Young coach, out of nowhere, given a Ferrari of a young roster, and better win titles, if not now, real quickly. Or else you'll be Paul Silas. You'll be the answer to a trivia question of who was Wemby's first coach. Mitch Johnson, if they win this series, Mitch Johnson might, I don't want to say be along for the ride, but yeah, look at Greg Popovich's career before Duncan showed up. Pop is a legend of the sport. He was a nobody before Duncan showed up. Hell, he gave himself the job. He was the GM. Was it what Bob Hill? Brian Hill? Bob Hill was the coach, and Pop put himself in when he got Duncan, and now he's one of the greatest ever. That could be Mitch Johnson, but if you don't win early enough, you're Paul Silas, the very first coach LeBron had in Cleveland. And now you're just a tough trivia question to answer. Stuart Kovacs, you wouldn't have got that, right? You remember Braun's first coach?
1: Bronze, I do. I don't think I can give you Jordan's, but bronze, I do remember Silas. I do remember Silas.
0: Okay. I think Jordan's first coach, was it Kevin Lockery? Or was it Stu? Exactly. That's a good one, too. I don't remember Jordan's first coach either. I'm going to say it's Kevin Lockery. I'm looking right now. Was that?
1: Kevin Lockery. Yeah, Kevin Coachables 83 to 85.
0: Yeah, Kevin Lockery got to be Jordan's first coach. My gosh, Kevin Lockery, if you're still with us, how often does he think about that? He's thinking, just would have given me two more years, I would have had it too. That's the pressure for me. It's all Mitch Johnson, because he's getting his ass worked, in my opinion. And I'm a Mitch Johnson guy. I don't know if you know this, Stuart Kovacs, but I grew up about 5 miles away from Mitch Johnson.
1: That's crazy.
0: Coach of the Spurs.
1: As crazy.
0: About 5 miles away. Same neighborhood. His dad was a Seattle Supersonic, J.J. Johnson. Look him up. I believe he was an all-star. He was on the 79 Seattle Supersonics championship team. And those guys, I grew up in Seattle. Those guys, downtown Fred Brown, you know, Gus Williams, Jack Sigma, J.J. Johnson, Slick Watts, all those old Sonics stayed in town because they were legends in that town. And Mitch Johnson grew up in the same neighborhood I did. So I've always rooted for him, man. O'Day High School in Seattle, playing at Stanford. I always loved Mitch. So I want him to do well. And I know, but the pressure is on him, man. Because he might get to coach Wemby for like until he wants to. Like 17 years. You're a legend then. You're gonna hang up multiple banners. It'll be you and Pop, like all that. But if you don't win these finals, if you don't get a ring there in the next, what, 2, maybe 3 years, they're going to find a legit badass resume coach. And look at all the coaches that LeBron had early on. They kept giving new coach after new coach. Look at all the coaches Wilt had. It's pressure. 310-840-4910. Let's get to Oregon. Miss Oregon, Pacific Northwest. I don't know if there's a prettier state. Oregon, lovely. Glenn, you're on the line in Oregon. What you got, Glenn? Bring it.
2: Yes, sir. Portland used to be beautiful. I don't have a dog in the race. For one, Fox isn't going to be on this roster next year. You can't pay that man $55 million a year with Harper sitting there. That's your future. Stardom. Two, the series is over. I thought it was going to go 6-7. I think there's something to be said for having, you know, for these boys haven't grown into their man weight. They're going to end up getting 3 chips before it's all said and done with, but they're just not quite ready yet. If you watch the games, and I've watched all of them, you're looking at the Spurs, and they have to play their best game just to keep it close.
0: I'm with you. And best game, what's that? What's that? Wemby scoring 30-plus. Thanks for the call, Glenn in Oregon. It's a wrap. And, I mean, it should be, right? I mean, the Knicks have given no one any little drop of medicine that they might be in trouble here, you know? I mean, the scary thing is for Knick fan, maybe how comfortable you do feel. But again, you're the smartest guy in the room, Knick fan. That's you. You're right. You've called all of this. When idiots on the radio, myself included, you know, we looked at your path. We looked at the size of your best players. You know, second, Jalen Brunson's a second rounder. You know, we just found every which way. Nope. But you don't lose. And you play together. And Knicks fan, if you're old enough, are you drawing the lines between this roster and the 73 title-winning team? Like, that didn't have that 25-point-per-game score, all those guys? Pearl Monroe, Walt Clyde Frazier, Willis, DeBuscher, Bradley, Jackson, that whole team. Like, that was a team. Red Holdsman? I mean, this Knicks team kind of feels like that. They love each other, and, dude, the ball just goes in. And I'll tell you, Mike Brown, the way he is, and I said this earlier, I'll say it again, he reminds me kind of like Sparky Anderson when he just had a knack for when to pull a relief pitcher or when to keep the guy in. Like, I've heard smart baseball people say, man, Sparky, he had the feeling for it. He could see ahead. And Mike Brown, multiple times in the finals, every time, and it's happened, both games, the Spurs sit there and nurse like an 8-point lead, or at least they did game one, and then the Knicks, they just always come back. The Spurs are up 8, and I'm thinking, okay, Mike Brown, you should probably take a timeout, calm this. Nope, he doesn't. He lets them play. What happens? They hit a 3, down 5. Okay, they get a stop, they hit another 3, down 2. Okay, pretty soon they're winning again. Every time, it seems like Mike Brown is just spot on with his team, saying, I don't need to call a timeout. We don't need to calm anything down. Yeah, we're down by 9. It's okay. I mean, and the role players hitting 3s on the road, it was just, it's beautiful basketball, you guys. It's not just a bunch of 3s. I mean, Jalen Brunson operates inside the 3-point line. You got to just love every bit of this team, Knick fan. Don't you just love it as a sports fan when you just love your team, everybody? Even you love them so much that if they lose, you're like not mad at them. You feel sorry for them because you're hurting like they are. Like, that's love of a team. You're not mad. You don't call them choke artists. You don't say we need to fire everybody. No, you're sad. You're not mad. Because you love them and you wanted to see them get that celebration. You want to see Jalen Brunson sitting in the back of a convertible with confetti everywhere. That's what you want. And I think you're going to get it too. But I do think the Spurs win tonight. Wishful thinking mainly. Wemby's got to get 30. He had 29 game two. We all saw the last second of the game. That ball goes in, he's got 31, the Spurs win, and then there would be 5-0 when Wemby drops 30-plus in a playoff game. Those are my things for the Spurs. Wemby, you need to take the game over, and Dylan Harper, no minutes restriction. Mitch Johnson, just play him. And by the way, I will say this, Stuart, me and Mitch Johnson are not friends. We are not. I'd never met him, but our dads knew each other. I will say that. That's how I know I grew up so close to him. My dad, rest in peace, he's no longer with us, was buddies with J.J. Johnson, rest in peace, who's no longer with us as well. So I knew and followed their family my whole life because it was my dad's buddy. Anyway, so I want the Spurs for my own. I'd love to see a Seattle guy like Mitch Johnson get this opportunity and take advantage of it. But man, got to hand it to Mike Brown. You know, you forgot all those tough series, or at least I did. All those tough series Mike Brown had with those LeBron Cavs that didn't just quite get there. And then all those series Mike Brown had sitting next to Steve Kerr for a dynasty. And you're seeing it. He's by far the best coach in this series. We'll see what happens tonight. I'm Johnny Ballgame. What do you say? 310-840-4910. We're taking your calls all night. It's Westwood One Sports Night, you guys. 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
3: 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Yo, fans in the Windy City, is this a good thing? The third-year quarterback is on Madden Curse Watch, Westwood One Sports.
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0: Ja Rule. Last time the Knicks were in the finals, this was bumping. Yeah, a little before that even. Appreciate you guys. I'm Johnny Ballgame, Sunday nights. 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Appreciate you guys here on Westwood One. Got this gig in early January. Been teamed up with Stuart Kovacs, producer, Mondo Hernandez, board operator, DJ extraordinaire. We've been doing this run for about 6 months now. It's hard to imagine. Time flies, Stuart Kovacs. Let's check in on it. Two for two with Stu.
1: What will the sports world be talking about in the morning? It's two for two with Stu.
2: All right, it's not a great week for Bears fans, especially those who live in the Chicago area, as it appears there is at least a good chance that their team will be moving away from Soldier Field and to Hammond, Indiana, in a different state. What do you make of this, and you know, how brutal is this for Bears fans?
0: You know, are Packer and Lion and Viking fan going to make fun of the Bears fans because they're in Indiana? Bears fan, is that going to bug you? I'll just ask Bears fan. I'd love to hear. Does this bug you? 310-840-4910. It doesn't bug me, but dude, why should it? That's going to be a badass stadium, but again, it's not my team. You know, if you moved the Seahawks to Portland, Oregon, would I be upset? 310-840-4910. Good one, Stu.
2: All right, and you also have Russell Wilson. He announced his retirement from the NFL this week, and he will be joining the NFL on CBS as one of their pre- and post-game analysts. Question about Russell Wilson. What do you think his legacy will ultimately be?
0: His legacy ultimately, I think, will be for his height, being able to do what he did and maybe even change the game and the way the quarterback position was scouted, where maybe you could be a certain height and be a great Hall of Fame level quarterback, which is what he is. He'll be known for winning games, pulling games out of a hat. He'll be known for the mobility. I mean, he was Doug Flutie. He was Fran Tarkenton. He was, you know, he was all over the place. Is he the best off-script quarterback of his era? Is he the best deep ball thrower of his era? I think all that could be true, but it also might go down to the one play that will probably never... I mean, if that one play doesn't happen, everybody's in the Hall of Fame. The whole legacy is different, but Russell Wilson is a Hall of Fame quarterback and one of the better quarterbacks of a really good quarterbacking era, in my opinion. And I don't know how he'll do at CBS. He might be too cheesy McGee, man. If he shows up wearing outfits that Sierra's putting him in, I don't know. Russ, love you, though. Two for two with Stu. Good stuff. Teams in the NBA need to be, and I'm saying to win a title, you kind of got to be a certain age. You don't see, like other sports necessarily, the young team being able to win the whole thing. NBA, not often. And maybe that's the reason. Maybe that's why it's 2-0 Knicks. Johnny Ballgame, Westwood One Sports Night.
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0: of us wanting, I don't know, maybe a classic series, anything close to what I think we're getting in the NHL? Well, tonight's going to be bitchin', and the Spurs are going to win. And give Nick Fan, who's the smartest guy in the room right now, and I'm saying that positively, you are. You've been on this. You've seen it. You've been confident the whole way. I would love to hear from a Nick fan on their emotions for tonight, dude. Like, how good do you feel about getting the win? You know, sometimes you just fall in love with your team and you just know it. Are you there? Feels like it. Feels like it, right? Nick fan, you're the richest and smartest guy in the room right now. Enjoy it. It's been awesome. I'm pro Nick fan. You're not annoying me. I love the passion. I love seeing a dude who hasn't seen Jack or squat diddly poo from his team for a quarter century have this moment. And like, it's not just they're squeaking out wins. They haven't lost since day one of the NFL stinking draft. Like, look at the run. But what if Wemby would have made that shot? Knicks were up 14. Mitch Johnson has the speech. Felt like Wemby finally got a mean on. Get a mean on, son. Finally, he got a mean on. Spurs took the game, looked like. Then they had the bumble turd moment where Wemby, maybe it's just because what I'm going to get to here in a second. I mean, Wemby, you have a green light to dribble the ball up the floor. It's the last possession of the game. Just take it. Watch Michael steal the ball from Karl Malone in 98. He didn't quickly look for Ron Harper to pass the ball to bring it up or Scottie Pippen. He took it himself. It was time for him to be Michael and win the series. Maybe you are too young, and that's fine. You're 22. What should we realistically expect here? 310-840-4910. I'm Johnny Ballgame. But what if Wemby would have made that shot? It's 1-1. We have a series. And maybe did the Spurs figure him out a little bit? Coulda, woulda, shoulda. Nick fan, yeah, you don't care because you were the better team that game and you won. You were. If the Spurs would have won that, it would have been theft. And I'm with Nick Fan on that. The calls, my gosh, the Spurs had some help there. And I'm not even caring who wins. I thought the Spurs got, you know, dynasty-level calls there. And Nick Fan's complaining I was with you. But, yeah. And I think I know why Wemby didn't make the shot. Maybe they're just not ready. Your best player is 22. Your next best player is what, 21? Your third best player is 20. I don't know what the hell Fox is going to do. He's been a roller coaster. Talk about a guy who might not handle the atmosphere tonight. Take your pick. Might even be Wemby. But the reason Wemby didn't make that shot, it's a fact of this league. And it's a crazy fact, or stat, whatever you want to call it. And it's the fact that the youngest team that has ever won an NBA championship, and by that I mean average age player. All your players, their average age, boom, youngest team to ever win a championship in this league. It just doesn't happen in the NBA. Very, very rarely, although it did happen last year with OKC. In this league, it's kind of grown men win titles. LeBron, what, till he was 28? Jordan, about the same age. Shaq, about the same age. You don't just go win young teams. Shaq and Penny didn't win a title. Are they just too young? And is that what I'm seeing with the Spurs? All credit to the Knicks, though. They don't even know how to lose anymore. It's getting ridiculous. But, and this is a big one, Sir Mix-a-Lot, baby got back-sized butt. The youngest team to ever win an NBA championship. And this stuns me because this league has never been younger. It's the 1977 Rip City Portland Trailblazers. Still are the youngest team to win an NBA championship. Bill Walton, Maurice Lucas, Lionel Hollins, Bobby Gross, Dave Twardzik, Johnny Newman, Jack Ramsey coaching. People talk about that Blazers team like they won five titles. It's crazy. Like that, you know, the one-year dynasty, the biggest what-ifs ever in NBA. Could you imagine if that team stayed healthy, what those Western Conference Finals series would have been like with Portland and then the Showtime Lakers? Bill Walton's foot. That's the youngest team to win a title in this league. And it happened 49 years ago. More talented, whatever. More wins, whatever. Won a massive series before. Went on the ROAD, OKC. Won a game seven, whatever. I don't know. But is that this reason? Is that the reason Wemby missed that shot? Is that the reason the Spurs are down 0-2, stumbling, mumbling, bumbling, looking like Mike Tyson crawling on the ring, looking for his mouthpiece after getting socked by Buster? I mean, 1977, that's the youngest team to win a title. Let me just tell you this. If the Spurs win this title, yeah, I know, that's a big if, I got it. If the Spurs win this title, they would become the second youngest team to win an NBA championship. Just a little older than those Bill Walton Portland Trailblazers. And maybe that's why. They are too young. And everybody out there that's been saying that, they take the Knicks because of the experience. Dudes who were winning NCAA tournament national championships like a decade ago. Played a lot of big games. Again, they don't even know how to lose anymore. So it's almost like, why am I even suggesting the Spurs even know how to win one game here? The Knicks don't know how to lose. But maybe that's the biggest reason. I got to go back to Rip City, dude, in 1977. Anybody remember that team listening? Youngest team to ever win one. Spurs would become number two. And maybe that's why they're not going to win it, because that's how hard it is in this league to be a mega young team and win a title. It's grown men, and that's historically how it's been. The young hotshot, Michael Jordan in 86, dropping 63 in the Boston Garden. The Bulls lost the game, and they got swept that series. Eh. Best player, no question, MJ, got swept. Is that what we're going to see here? Best player, for me, no question, is Wemby. I love Brunson. God, I love him. But I'm sorry, but if they're all up against the wall and I'm picking teams, I'm taking the 8-footer. Potentially getting swept. And that's where this league has always been. You got one team 50 years ago. And the craziest stat about that mark for the 77 Blazers is dudes like had to go to college then. Bill Walton played 4 years. They all did. And still no team younger then that 77 Blazer team has won a title, and the Spurs would be the closest thing. But again, maybe that's just why it's that dangling carrot. I don't care how good you can be, regular season, big moments in the Western Conference Finals, I don't give a rip. But to win it all, you do need that little something extra of experience, and this Knicks team has it, and the Knicks coaching staff absolutely has it. But just what if that shot went in? He got a good look. It's 1-1. What if the turnover? What if he just decided to dribble the ball up like he probably should have? Castle isn't your one. He's not a give-me-the-rock point guard so I can set something up. He's a wing. Like, you weren't even, just, damn, man. But maybe that's it. I got to go back to 1977 because young teams don't win titles or haven't in this league at that age since, and my God, what a team that was. How about this? Brent Musburger on the call, 1977, like for real, like it happened. Like they, like Maurice Lucas and Daryl Dawkins squared up. Like they looked like they knew how to fight, like squared up in that series. And they say that's what flipped the series. When Maurice Lucas and Chocolate Thunder got in that fight, like that was so bitching about basketball, 70s, 80s. And I know we're not going to go there and I don't want to go down this rabbit hole. I don't need calls on your favorite NBA fights. But back in the day, you would get a kick-ass NBA game in a lot of times. Dude, you'd also get a fight. And it was awesome, man. I swear, from 1986 to 1991, every time the Sixers and the Pistons played, I think I saw at least a couple of fists, Laimbeer and Barkley, throwing him a horn. Like, you got to fight like every time those two teams played, and several others. But that 77 series, and that was a good team they beat. A Dr. J Sixers team. Henry Bibby, I think Joe Jellybean Bryant was on that team. For real, I think Kobe's dad played in that series. 310-840-4910. Let's get to Baltimore. Bert in Baltimore. Good. Good to hear your voice. It's going to be Bert in Baltimore. Start us off. What do you know? What do you say, Bert?
1: What's up, ball game? How you doing, my man?
0: Killing it.
1: Well, you have the diagnosis down as pat as could possibly be. I mean, you have at the end of the day, and you know I'm not a Knicks fan, but I've been on the Knicks since before the series. I still have them winning in 5 or 6. I don't think they're going to sweep them, but you've got grown blank men playing against little kids. And it affects the game in multiple ways, not just the experience that you're talking about, but think about the body type. Think about the difference in Shaq's physique when he first came into the league at 21 or 22 and how much thicker and filled out he was at 31 or 32. And that's one of the reasons why Kobe made that statement when he first came into the league. They were grown men. And they let you know that they were grown men. And I think that's what you're seeing here, aside from, you know, the NBA ecosystem not allowing 20-year-olds to win the finals and the Knicks being on an all-time roll. I just think that at the end of the day, they could play 10 series of 7 and the Knicks would win almost every one of them in 5 or 6 games. In another year or two, it might be a different story.
0: Bert in Baltimore, appreciate the call. Thank you. Let's kick ass this hour, guys. Let's take some good calls. I mean, how big is tonight? I mean, my gosh, man, the most expensive basketball game to watch in person in the history of this nation. I know we've had like big ass games in football stadiums and stuff, but dude, to get in the building, it's number one. Most expensive basketball game we've had. And it's Wemby, the 8'2" guard against this Knicks team, TEAM, that like totally forgot how to lose. Weirdest thing ever. They don't know how to lose, dude. And the Spurs play right into it. Like, yeah, if Wemby makes that shot, the Spurs win. But yeah, I mean, if you're a Spurs fan, I don't think you're feeling good about it. This series is reminding me of the 2004 series where I gave the Detroit Pistons zero chance against the Shaq and Kobe Lakers. That was the super team Lakers. Gary Payton, Karl Malone. Karl Malone got hurt in that finals and that swung a lot of things people felt, but not really here nor there. This series reminds me of that series because the Pistons were just better. And you kept having to convince yourself of that. If you remember that series, the Pistons won game one. And it was like, oh, wow, they stole game one. Uh-oh. And then game two, the Lakers came back and won. Kobe had like a buzzer beater from the top of the key, a late shot. And it took everything the Lakers had to pull that out, including, yeah, a Laker whistle. We've all seen them. So, yeah, they evened it up. And you thought, okay, the Lakers will be fine. Pistons outplayed them both games, but it's a 1-1 series. It's Shaq and Kobe. They've won the past, what, three? I'm sorry, 2000, 2001, 2002. This would have been their fourth in 5 years dynasty stuff. And the Pistons won game three. Pistons won game four. And I think, did the Pistons win game five also? It's almost like that was five or six games. That was a five-game series. The Pistons won, and they kicked their ass, Seabass, and I didn't see it coming. Little old lady on a motorized scooter. I'll go back-to-back Dumb and Dumber references. I didn't even see it coming. But this series is kind of reminding me of that. Even if Wemby's shot went in, and it's a 1-1 series, yeah, Knicks fans pissed because they finally lost a game. That's going to feel weird, but they're still thinking they're going to win this series. You're the smartest guy in the room, Knick fan. You've called this. Who's in New York? Who's loving their Knicks? Let's keep taking calls. We got Rick back to Baltimore. Rick in Baltimore. What's up, man? You're live with Johnny Ballgame on Westwood One. What you got?
2: Well, we did tell you the Knicks would be there about a month ago. We said the Knicks would be there. But this game coming up, and I want you to chew on this a little bit because you got to ring the bell for over the total on this game tomorrow because at 216.5, let me tell you, people are paying $50,000 for one seat. These players are going to have to go out there and score points and make this game go over. I don't think it's going to be a slowdown and just chill and let the people just watch us run out the clock, but I can't tell you who's going to win this game. Honestly, this is going to be the hardest game to figure out of the entire series. But just go over the 216. Let the people make their points. No defense. This is going to be like an all-star game. Wemby's going to get his points. Anthony Towns is going to, everybody's going to be scoring. I say the best play is going to be over. Now, in the hockey game, I'm leaning on the Carolina Hurricanes. Look, they were down 4-0. 4-0. They took the loss, but they made it look good. They came back and tied it. Took it to double overtime. The energy out of Carolina. I like Carolina in the next game tomorrow night. I think Carolina bounces back for this one game. Yes, sir.
0: I think we're getting seven games in the NHL, Rick, in Baltimore. Thanks for the call. I'm with you 100 on that. I think we're going to get seven. I really do. Man, that series for hockey guy, who really, like, hockey historian, who just knows the level of, wait, what? That's happening in this series? You guys got to be loving this, hockey geek. 310-840-4910. We got the line open. Biggest NBA game tonight in how long? Like, dude, think about this. Give me a bigger NBA game. You're going to say, oh, ball game, this game that year was bigger than this tonight. And I'll say, yeah, okay. Or I'll say, I don't know, man. Like, this is, if the Knicks win, we know what's going to happen next. It's going to be the parade. They're going to get their first title since 73? God, was Bill Walton playing for the UCLA Bruins then? Rest in peace. I think he was. What? I'm with Knicks fan. I ain't got no beef with Knicks fan. Been saying that all morning. Knicks fan, I want you to have this. Cool. Actually, I don't. I'd prefer the Spurs to win. But Knicks fan, I'm not rooting against you. Man, this team has been fun to watch, and you kind of deserve it. And I don't say that about New York fans a lot. Right? No one really. New York fan is not the sentimental guy. I just, you know what? And they don't deserve it. But this Knicks team, I think they do. And they've called this, man. This fan base has not wavered on this team. I mean, this is like a weird college environment, Knicks fan, with their team right now. And like I think Stuart was saying earlier, and it was brilliant. I mean, if the Knicks win, you get the melting pot. There's a Yankee fan. There's a Met fan. There's a Jet fan. There's a Giant fan. Four guys who could never get along together, hate each other. It's almost like, what religion are you? I'm a Jets fan, or I'm a Giants fan. Oh, you're a Christian. Oh, you're a Protestant. It's almost like the big deal. But if the Knicks win a title, those four fan bases, they're hugging, crying, because they all share the Knicks. And, I mean, come on. I'm a sucker for a good story. That parade would be badass. All the stuff. I mean, sure. Knicks fan, I kind of want to see it. When droughts end in sports, I mean, I'm in the storytelling business, guys. They're great stories when droughts end. I'm trying to think of another drought that you would say would be a bigger deal than the Knicks winning an NBA championship. Hockey guy, I get it. Maple Leaf guy is on the phone. There's a few things up there in Canada. Sure, Montreal, 93, any Canadian team. But really, like, what other team, like, what would be a more impressive drought? I mean, you've won one before. Like, a lot of teams would be like, oh, we haven't won one yet. But Cleveland's like, never won a Super Bowl. It's not really a drought. 310-840-4910. I'm Johnny Ballgame. This is Westwood One. Download the Westwood One Sports app.
3: Wow, wow, whoa. The Knicks are up 2-0. New York stole two games in San Antonio. The next two are in the Garden with a chance to sweep. Game three of the NBA Finals is tomorrow night. Westwood One Sports.
4: 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It appears by its own numbers, the U.S. government seems insolvent. 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

0: 1 effects. Love it. Johnny Ball game, Westwood 1, 3108-404910. Biggest NBA game, and I don't even know how long. You know, I'd have to rack the brain, you know, one of those mega series with Steph and Braun, right? I mean, this is a mega game. I mean, 25 mil watching. It's the most expensive game to watch in person in the history of basketball. Can I say that? Stuart Kovacs, producer, can I say that? This is the most expensive basketball game if you ever wanted to watch a basketball game. The exhibition, the sport that James Naismith created. You're going to watch a basketball game. This is the most expensive game you'll ever have to pay. I mean, is that fair?
1: I don't think anything comes close. Yeah.
0: Okay, right? I mean, it feels like it. I agree. I mean, a massive game. And by the way, Westwood won. You know, we get to the big boys here coming up in the morning. You just keep it here all day. We'll get the terrific coverage of this game, and hopefully you guys will. Let's get back to the calls. San Diego, Owen in San Diego, you're up. You got Johnny Ball game on Westwood 1. What do you know? What do you say?
2: Johnny, I got two answers, one for the Chicago fans and one for the Spurs. San Diego, California Bears, and Spurs and 7.
0: Why?
2: Which one?
0: Spurs and 7.
2: Because everyone's been talking about the Spurs, and now everyone has no hope in the Spurs, so they're going to come back going to New York.
0: All right. What are you doing right now, Owen? You hanging? You partying?
2: No, I'm do engineering construction, so reading up on codes, listening to you guys.
0: Appreciate you tuned in. Westwood 1, Owen in San Diego, thank you for the call. If the Spurs come back, man, wow, right?
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1: I almost don't even want to say if the Spurs were to come back and win a game 7, which would be in San Antonio. I would feel for Knick fan if they end up losing this up 2-0. Yeah. And I don't think they will. I'm not saying they will. I think the Spurs win tonight, though. They won't. They've been the better team. What, 6 out of 8 quarters? Maybe 7? They're the better team. Knick Fan is the smartest guy in the room. I don't know why I'm not just listening to him constantly. They're the richest guy in the room now, too. These money line Knicks? I would imagine if I was a diehard Knick fan, what were they, +8? +6 game 2? I would have taken the money line, absolutely hammered it. But I also would have taken the points in case I just missed the money line. I still would have cleaned up in the game. I would imagine a lot of Knicks fans have been doing that. Money line, money line, money line. Just loving every bit of this run. I can't even imagine. God, am I going to go down this rabbit hole and say New York fan? What would be a worse moment? Ugh. If the Knicks do puke this away, which I don't think they will, but Spurs. Wemby has to take over the series. Dylan Harper needs to play more and be the second best player. I think that's start there with the Spurs. And then, you know, what will the Knicks do with the emotion? It will lift them. And this might be an easy peasy. We've seen that in the NBA so many times. Home team, they're fired up. Fans right on top of the opponent, which will be the case tonight. I don't buy the whole, hey, you got all these rich people. They don't cheer. No, rich people love their team too. They'll be cheering. It'll be fun. And it might be one of those runaways. Or, you know, we've also seen the flippage of that. A team runs out of steam. They lose a little because they come out a little too hyped and it doesn't last. We don't know. I mean, what are the Spurs going to do with that crowd? Bunch of kids. You heard me say, like, dude, they'd be like the 77 Blazers young to win it. And that's 50 years ago. So young teams don't win in this league. Why would it be them? And why would this Knicks team be the team that would puke that type of lead away? I will say this, though, and I forgot to throw this in on the opening. The 77 Blazers, the youngest team to ever win a title, they were down 0-2. And they won 4 in a row and 1-6. Now, I get it. You don't have, I know. The two games they lost were in the Spectrum, Philly. The house that the doctor built. That's where the first two games were. So, yeah, they didn't lose the first two games. Or it wasn't at home, if you get what I'm saying. And that's the first time, you know, that's not, no team has come back losing the first two home games like the Spurs did. Blazers won lost the first two games in Philly. So that's kind of weird. Maybe it took two games and they were able to kind of get their whereabouts. That's where the Spurs need to be. But what a matchup, though, right? Just what a game. If you're a sports fan, basketball fan, you know, love the Knicks, hate the Knicks, Spurs, whatever. I think you're into this, especially on a Monday night. Stuart Kovacs, producer, where are you watching this tonight? I seriously doubt you got a press pass, right?
2: No, I will be working at the other place for the game tomorrow. That'll be what I'm doing.
1: Stu's working. Okay. Yeah, Stu's going to be working at his other job. He's a television star. So, yeah. Stu's got that gig, but he'll be following. I'm at my house. I got a suite set up, like a 90-inch TV, and then I got like a 66-inch mounted right below

0: the 90-inch right on a wall. So, I mean, if you do the multi-view, you know, on YouTube TV, it was a free plug, but I can get 8 games on the same time. It is so choice for college football and stuff. But that's where I'm going to be watching this one tonight. Have a baseball game on below or whatever. Oh, the only question is, what's the right food? What should I eat during this game? Any suggestions there? 310-840-4910. I got the Spurs tonight, but you'd be a moron. No, never mind. Check that. I'm not going to call anybody a moron. But you're barking at the moon if you think the Spurs are going to just find whatever needs to be found and win this series, in my opinion. And I understand you're one jumper away from this being 1-1, Spurs fan. That run at the end of regulation, that was beautiful. You found whatever needed to be found, and you should have won the game and stole it. But no, this Knicks team, it's crazy. It's just like, I don't even know what the thought process will be if they lose, because they don't. In every single game, you think they're going to lose at some point. That's the craziest thing about this Knicks team. Like at every game, you're like, okay, this will be the game they lose. They're, you know, Cleveland, they're up 20 early. Okay, they're going to get this one. No, Knicks come back. The Spurs just keeping them at arm's length the entire game one until they didn't. What a series. What a game. I'm in. Even though it's 2-0, I'm in. 310-840-4910. Johnny Ballgame on Westwood One Sports. Guys, download the Westwood One Sports app.
1: Wow, wow, whoa. The Knicks are up 2-0. New York stole 2 games in San Antonio. The next 2 are in the Garden with a chance to sweep. Game 3 of the NBA Finals is tomorrow night. Westwood One Sports.
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0: Knick fan. Not that you need my advice or take it, but not whatever. But keep being you. Annoy everybody. Enjoy this. Celebrate like it's 1973. Keep being annoying. I'm loving the show. I really am. And I want to see it keep going for you guys. That'd be fun. Smartest guy in the room. Keep being you. I think it's funny how the Knicks haven't mattered in so long, and the first time they do, a very passionate fan base is excited about it, and everybody else is like turned off. That's why we love sports too, man. Let's get to Montreal. Appreciate Tony in Montreal. He's now on Westwood One Sports. Tony, what you got, man?
1: Johnny Ball game. Love it, man. Guess what? I'm the Knicks North fan club of one. I don't care about any Toronto Raptors. It's Montreal for the Knicks. And check this out, Johnny. They scored 1,562 points in the last 13 games. Okay? They've outscored their opponents by 273 points. And their points per 100 possessions is 124.6 points per game. And they've only given up 101.5 points per 100 possessions of the opponents for a plus 23. And guess what? Golden State had 117 and only a plus

0: 15, and San Antonio in 99 had 102.3 and only a plus 10. You know, that's 23 versus 10. That's how good the Knicks are. You know, and I've been watching them since the season, and I'm saying to myself, are these talking heads on national TV? I'm not talking about you, Johnny, because you're pulling for the Knicks because, yeah, it's 53 years, so you should be happy for Knicks fans that are going berserk. And, you know, the talking heads, the pros, the guys that you see on those national shows, no way, OKC is going to knock them out, Wemby's going to knock them out. Guess what? You cannot knock out a team of five. There's five players that are complementary players that make up for any weakness any of those starting five have. And then you got a guy like Shamet or Robinson that comes off. And then when we played Philly, the message was sent to the NBA. 50 points off the bench out of 140. Nobody took the Knicks seriously. And the team management, the team cohesiveness, and I call him Dr. J. Jalen is a star, man. Come on. Nobody recognizes that. And it's annoying, man.
1: You call it the way it is, Tony. Appreciate you, pal. Thanks for the call. Let me get in here real quick, Tony. Appreciate you saying that, but I just love seeing the drought end. I'm a Pacific Northwest guy, you guys. That's where I grew up. Knick fan, never got in my way for anything, and I like the passion. That's why I'm in this business, and if you've heard me for 10 minutes, you can say, oh, that guy's passionate. Hell yeah. Johnny Ballgame passion. But they've just always had the answer. And those numbers, hell yeah. The fashion they're doing this with, hell yes. You know, if it's going to keep being grown men versus boys, the Spurs have no chance here. And that's what it's been. This team, it's a grown man team. And how do you not like the way the Knicks play? Like, you just got to hate the Knicks. They play a fun brand of basketball. They don't just take threes every possession. No. They do a lot of stuff. Anyway, and Brunson's a badass. Second rounder. Had to fight for everything in this league. And now he's, I don't know, maybe the best American basketball player in this country. I mean, I don't want to go down a rabbit hole. I love a lot of guys. But yeah, the dude's money. 310-840-4910. I'm Johnny Ballgame. It's time. Yep, you know it. You love it. It's 2 for 2 with Stu.
2: What will the sports world be talking about in the morning? It's 2 for 2 with Stu.
3: All right, Ballgame. I know we talked about the Myles Garrett trade earlier, but we had another big trade in the NFL this week, and that is A.J. Brown finally getting traded. He gets moved to the Patriots, the team that lost in the Super Bowl. So simple question for you here. Do you think trading for A.J. Brown keeps the Patriots in contention as one of the best teams in the AFC?
1: Oh, man. You're good, Stu. You're good. I think it's an upgrade over Stephon Diggs, no question. It gives him an all-pro caliber receiver for a quarterback that, look, if he would have won league MVP, nobody would have batted an eye. They would have been, okay, yeah. Like, if Drake May would have won MVP, now you get him this? My only question is, dude, A.J. Brown, are we going to see you reading a book on the sideline because you're not getting enough targets? So you want to send a message like a 12-year-old? Well, hey, if you're not going to throw me the ball, I might as well just read a book on the sidelines. Like, can we not fart around with that stuff? And can we just play ball? And is Mike Vrabel the guy? Is the Patriots system, their facility, their program, if you will, the right organization to be able to kind of nip some of that stuff in the bud? Like, for me, Stu, my A.J. Brown beef is like everything but between the lines. And it's like some of these receivers, it sucks. If they don't get their 14 targets, it doesn't matter if you're winning or losing or whatever. They're going to be petulant little punks in some cases. Like, if they don't get their targets, you know when they're upset. And A.J. Brown has done that in the past, even on really good teams. So I don't know what A.J. Brown we're going to get. No more book reading. No more book club on the sideline, A.J. Brown. And let's see what he can do in Foxborough with a really talented quarterback in Drake May, Stu.
3: Yeah, and to your point, you know, when he was with the Eagles, obviously he had Saquon Barkley running the ball, Jalen Hurts running the ball, Devontae Smith. So he had a lot to contend with. Now in New England, he's kind of the guy. Obviously, Drake May is the guy. But in terms of, like, you know, running backs, tight ends, receivers, he's a clear alpha. So it's going to be – you're right. If there's a game where he doesn't get the ball and they lose, it's going to be interesting to see how he reacts.
1: You're right, Stu. I mean, think about it. Like, I mean, could A.J. Brown, fantasy owner – could he lead the NFL in targets this year or be in the top six? I mean, where else are they going to go? What are they going to do offensively? How many targets? What are they going to do with this guy? Good question, Stu.
3: All right, moving on to baseball here. It appears that Tarek Skubal, the Tigers ace, is on his way back from his elbow injury in a minor league rehab game on Sunday. He pitched 5 scoreless innings. Obviously, a lot of trade rumors revolving around Skubal, especially since the Tigers are not out of it, but they are way back. They are 12 games under 500 in the AL Central, about 9 games back. And he's a free agent after this year. So, Tarek Skubal, where do you think he is after the August 3rd MLB trade deadline?
1: Dude, I'm buying. I think my boy Mike Wickett said it last night, but I think I'm buying the Brewers, dude. Have the farms. It's going to have to be a team, guys, that is so deep in their farm system that they're okay potentially trading 2 like top 10 prospects in their system to rent Skubal for 2 months. I don't know if you guys remember this back in the day. The Brewers did that with CC Sabathia. They gave pieces to rent Sabathia and they went to the playoffs and whatnot. I can see the Brewers. I mean, what else are you going to do with the Dodgers? You could all of a sudden bring Skubal to a Dodgers series. The question is, how much are you willing to give to a rental? Like, I'd love to see, like, the Seattle Mariners, for example, a really good farm system. Are they willing to trade to rent Skubal? I don't think so. I think it's going to be a team like that, Stu, a pretty good team that has pieces in the system. And then you rent him, and we'll see if he makes the difference. But baseball trade deadline talk, I know we're not there right now, but it'll be pretty interesting as we move forward there. But, yeah, I'll say the Brewers right now. Shout out Mike Wickett.
3: Yeah, and to your point on MLB.com, before the season, they're ranked as the number one farm system in the sport. They have the third best prospect, a shortstop, and they have 5 guys in the top 100. So you and Mike Wickett are correct. You seem to be on the right track with the Brewers as a team that can trade for him.
1: There he is. 2 for 2 with Stu. Westwood 1, Johnny Ball game. Stu, would you say growing up, I mean, you're a Northeastern guy. You're a New York City guy. Are the Knicks by far and away your NBA team? If so, like, how are you handling this?
3: I'm a Lakers fan. I've been a... Yeah, I'm a Kobe guy and a Lakers guy. Yeah. I don't have any problem with the Knicks, but they were not my team growing up, no.
1: Gotcha. Okay, Stu is a Lakers fan. So it's the Lakers in basketball. It's the Raiders in football.
3: Got my West Coast there.
1: Are you a Mets? Who's your baseball team?
3: Yankees.
1: The Yankees, my bad. So sorry, no disrespect there. Stuart, terrific job all morning. You know, we'll hand things off to the big fellas and keep the coverage right here on Westwood One. The biggest NBA game since? I don't know. I'm trying to think. I mean, I bet LeBron, Steph involved. I got the Spurs. There's probably more hope. I just want a better series. Johnny Ballgame. That's at @Ballgame_KTIK on X. @JohnnyBallgame_KTIK on the gram. Westwood
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0: Mondo Hernandez, your board operator extraordinaire with the bumps. Stuart Kovacs producing. We'll check in with him in a bit. I am John Mallory. Johnny, ball game, Sunday night, late night, all into the morning, getting you ready for the most expensive basketball game to ever watch in person in the history of this country. Tonight, tomorrow, wherever you are. Yeah, I think that's kind of fair. Yeah, I think that's kind of fair. Most expensive game to ever see in person. Anybody going? 310-840-4910. Share that story, how you sold it to your wife, whatever the case is. I'd love to know what you do for a living to where you could swing that and I could, you know, idolize you for a second. And I do want to say this before we get to the calls, 310-840-4910. Love the calls. We're going all over the country tonight. But like in the movie Gladiator, one of my favorites, you know, that scene where Russell Crowe, you know, he looks at the crowd. Are you not entertained? Like, what the hell else do you want me to do here? Are you not entertained? It was like the line of the movie. A great movie, by the way. Stuart, have you seen Gladiator, the original one, please? Just say yes.
1: Yes, I have, yes.
0: Thank you. But it's like that scene. And I'm talking about the National Hockey League. Like, whoa, are you not? What do we have to do here? We could not have a more entertaining three-game series of a Stanley Cup final. You could not have given this script. The hat trick, the lead, the comeback, the overtime again. Just what? Like, I'm not a major hockey guy. I didn't grow up in an NHL town. But I don't really care who wins. Kind of rooting for Vegas. My radio partner in Boise, huge Golden Knights fan, shout out, Michael Forrest. And yeah, so I kind of want him to win, to see his team win. It's great. But I was on the edge of my seat watching that too. And it's so crazy in sports when it is over. And it's why Yogi Berra just, it ain't over until it's over. And I mean, hockey, it's also like, remember that commercial with Heather Locklear and Mark McGuire in batting practice, was hitting all those bombs out in the height of the summer of 98. And hi, Mark. And, you know, chicks dig the long ball. One of my favorite sports commercials ever. It's like there's that scene you had. You have Tom Glavine and Greg Maddux, and they're like, we got Cy Young winners over here. You know, that's where I look at the NHL right now. I mean, could not be more spectacular. Stuart Kovacs, our producer, you're a mega hockey guy, at least compared to me. I mean, how are you describing when you and your nerdy hockey friends are in your group hockey text? How the hell are you guys putting this series into perspective?
1: Yeah, I mean, I'm probably more casual than you're giving me credit for, but this is an entertaining series. I've watched every game. I don't know if it's amazing. Like, it's not going to stack up against the NBA and the NFL and even baseball. It's just tough. I feel like the sport's in a tough spot where if you don't have a major, and not that Las Vegas isn't a major market, but if you don't have the Bruins, the Rangers, the Blackhawks, you know, one of those teams in it, I just don't think it gets the star power of like a McDavid or a Crosby. I don't think it's going to get the viewers that you would want it to get.
0: Okay, Gary Bettman, do not hire Stuart Kovacs to your PR team. Way to play dude. Okay. All my wife is like, this is not him. Stuart totally just, with the Stanley Cup. All right, let's go to Maine. What's it like being a sports fan in Maine? Ryan, you're with us. What you got for us, bud? Welcome to the show.
2: Awesome, man. Thanks for having me on. Up here in the great state of Maine, you know, we're looking out over the country. We're only bordered by one other state in the union, so we're kind of doing our own thing up here in the woods. But looking at the NBA, the finals, I listen to sports radio for an hour and a half to work every day and an hour and a half back. My drive stinks, but sports radio is great. And nobody seems to mention the one important fact. The Knicks won 3 during the season. They just took 2 in the playoffs. That's 5 straight. San Antonio has no answer. And it goes back to the previous caller that said the experience. And I totally believe that. The San Antonio's a great team. Look where they had to go to go through the champions, you know, to get there. But New York's been grinding it out. They found a way to get through Boston back last year. And they found a way to grind it out in the East. And now the experience is going to win them. They're going to take this. I give them a sweep or a gentleman's sweep. This is over. I can't wait to see the excitement for New York. It's going to be great. Because I know
0: convinced
2: what it's like
0: it's
2: being
0: over.
2: A Red Sox fan, you know, waiting for as long as I did when I was a kid and watching the Sox lose to the Mets in 86. That was a heartbreaker as a kid. So, you know, I know when they finally won it in 04, man, what a jubilation. I can't wait to see what happens in New York. I just hope they don't tear that city up.
0: Ryan, how old were you when the ball went through Buckner?
2: I was 10. I was in fourth grade.
0: Oh, brutal. The worst.
2: My dad's been bringing me to Fenway since 1982, so I'd been there probably four years prior to that. Was a big, big fan, had some family down there, and that was a heartbreaker. I remember shedding tears as a little boy, you know, and I was like, oh, man, I can't believe it. And it took a long time till 04 to even get over that. We didn't even tease it.
0: Those were fun times, man. Appreciate the call. Ryan in Maine, good stuff. On Westwood One Sports Night, it's over for Ryan in Maine. He's seen enough, and he's even throwing in the fact that the Knicks were the better team in the regular season, too. They won the NBA Cup.
3: Yay!
0: Whatever that is. Susan in Worcester. Susan, what you got? Welcome to the show, Susan. You're live on national radio. Susan, what you got for us?
4: Thank you. I just want to say something to Greg from Michigan, is it? Greg from Michigan?
0: Mr. Positive.
4: Yeah, oh yeah. Okay, that's his shtick, I know. It's getting sickening. But about Stephen A. Smith, I don't think he remembers him and Trump were friends, you know, back in the day when he wasn't a politician, as you know. He gave him some tips about business. They were at the Knicks games. He always got the front row, Trump and Stephen A. watching the game. So there's one thing. Another thing, and he'll bring up on other shows, the Cuomo brothers. This is politics. You know what I'm talking about? And he'll say, oh, they're wonderful. They're this. You know what the Cuomos are? They're scum. They're liars. And they're frauds, in my opinion. But he gets orgasms over these two people. I'd like to know, what does Greg do for a living? I mean, people are getting sick of him.
0: What does he get? Susan, what does he get over him?
4: Orgasms. Every time he speaks about the Cuomos, it's ridiculous. I never seen such a man crush. It's really scary. He needs a coach. But anyways, about the Knicks, that Brunson is fantastic. I wish the Celtics had him. You know why? He plays like a team person. He's unbelievable. Like Tatum and Brown, they're always complaining. Am I going to get the ball? Am I number one or I'm number two? I've had it with the Celtics. I hope they never win another game. Really, I'm sick of them.
0: Susan. That's a little harsh. Susan, what'd you have for dinner last night?
4: Everything I love. Fish, French fries, everything that I like. But no, you give this guy so much credit. I mean, you promote the guy. What does he do? Does he want you to go on with Chris Paul? Does he want you to go on with Stephen A? He mentions that every time he calls. Stephen A is a big mouth. He's telling the president, you can't come. Who the heck is Stephen A. Smith? He's going to give it to Trump? I don't think so. Great for Michigan. So get a new act. We're all getting crazy about your shtick. You don't have a creative bone in your whole body, and all these hosts eat it up. Music playing, angels flying when he comes on. It's ridiculous.
0: Susan.
4: What?
0: Do you like this show, the old Johnny Ball game night?
4: Yeah, I like you. Yes, you're great.
0: What's for breakfast tomorrow?
4: I don't really know. I just get so...
0: Are you retired?
4: No.
0: Where are you going to work tomorrow? What line of work are you in, Susan?
4: I'm a secretary. Not too good.
0: Hey, that's awesome. Yeah.
4: No. It don't pay that much. But I just don't I don't like him getting all...
0: Yeah,
4: that
0: I get it.
4: Time.
0: Mr. Positive bugs the hell out of you, Susan. You have made that so clear. Oh, thank you for the call, Susan and Worcester. So what would you guys do? You don't take his calls anymore because people call in saying they don't like the guy? Or you keep taking the guy's calls because, I mean, people slow down to see the accident? I don't know. And how often... I listen to a lot of Westwood One. I do. I love this station. Stuart Kovacs, producer. Does Positive call 10 times a day?
1: I feel like he calls every show that takes calls. So yes, he is on nights and weekends. Yes, a lot. Yes.
0: So every day. Maybe it does bug a few. But man, Susan, I had to have her repeat that word because it just, I mean, sometimes with the accents, they can really say a word a certain way. And I'm an immature yahoo, so it makes me laugh. So, you know, wanted her to repeat that thing there. Good stuff, guys. 310-840-4910. But yeah, I'm Stuart. Sorry. I know it's not enough for you, but I think the NHL has been spectacular. And this week, you know, every other night having these games, let's do this. In the hockey series, it feels like we'll go probably 7 games, dude. We probably get a game 7. I don't know about the Knicks. Feels like, you know, they're going to win this thing and maybe in a gentleman's sweep, they call it. Give them one game. Guys, what are your expectations for Wemby tonight? You know, I mean, is his best behind him this series? Is his best game going to be tonight or game 4? Have you seen the best of Wemby? Is there a 35-20 night coming? Is Wemby too immature to say, God darn it, give me the ball, get out of the way, we're going to win this or lose this on me? I'm not going to pass the ball when I get a rebound with a few seconds left. Hell no. I'm taking that thing coast to coast. Michael Jordan, 1998, game 6, Salt Lake City, the steal from Malone. Did MJ look for the point guard, whether it would have been Harper or Scotty on that team? Hell no. He dribbled it himself and he got the look and it's a legend. Wemby. Yeah. Castle thought you were going to do that too. I think we all kind of did, bro. Because you have a green light to bring the ball up the court. This is not Kareem getting a rebound. No. 310-840-4910 to Illinois we go. Anthony, let's welcome you to Westwood One. Anthony, you want to talk some NBA, some teams? Anthony, what you got?
3: I got two things for you tonight, Johnny. First off, I'm calling on behalf of Bulls Nation. We are very heartbroken to see Stacey King gone now. Died today earlier, age of 59. So hard to see him go. Also part of that first three-peat you were talking about with Michael Jordan. And second off, do you think the Bulls can sign Austin Reeves? They have the cap space for it. With Austin Reeves, Josh Giddey, Manus Bozelis, and possibly Caleb Wilson or Cam Boozer, that could be an elite squad. What do you think?
0: I like the way that direction is going. I love the way that direction is going. I don't know where that puts you in the Eastern Conference hustle, but I don't love the Eastern Conference hustle right now. And I'll tell you this, as an NBA, lifelong NBAer, it'd be nice to see the frickin' Bulls, you know, carry their own water again in this league and do something. I don't even care if they get lucky. It's about time to just get lucky on a pick, for crying out loud. So I'm with you on that, Anthony. That would be a direction I would sign off on. If I'm a Bulls fan, I could say, okay, I'll get excited for this. What's next?
3: What do you mean, what's next for the Bulls?
0: Sorry, Sorry, brother. I thought you had two things, and that was the first thing.
3: Oh, yeah. The second thing was about the passing of Stacey King, unfortunately.
0: Yeah, appreciate the call. Tough one, man. I remember those Bulls teams very, very, very well. Stacey King was a part of the first three-peat. Valuable piece off the bench. First-round draft pick. Was he New Mexico? What school did Stacey King go to? Rest in peace. Was a terrific broadcaster. One of those guys, every fan base has him. You know, they're loyal. They were role players on really good teams, and they've made their living kind of staying in the area, just being Stacey King. He went to Oklahoma. Stand corrected. But he was on that first Jordan three-peat. Guys like him and Scott Williams, there's a North Carolina guy, coming off the bench. They built those teams really, really well. And I know they had Jordan, but dude, it wasn't enough until they built the team around Jordan. Go back and look. Jordan didn't win a playoff series until Scottie Pippen was on a team. I think Michael Jordan got swept the very first three times he made the playoffs. Sweep, sweep, sweep. That used to be the league, though. When you got to the playoffs as a young team, with a young player, you got your ass kicked. When Michael had 63 in the Garden that game, yeah, they lost the game. Yeah, they got swept the series. But that was still a coming out party of like, holy shnikes, he might be the best player in the league already. But he didn't start winning playoff series until 87, 88. 310-840-4910. We're going to start taking, are we going to get any hockey calls? If not, that's totally cool. I got NBA and I have some really juicy NFL stories I want to tell, man. Hopefully you guys are sticking around. Let's take a quick one. I'm Johnny Ballgame. This is Westwood One Sports Night, guys. 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
5: 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Yo, fans in the Windy City, is this a good thing? 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

0: Sometimes you just want to let the song play, right? Anybody remember this one? 310-840-4910. I'm Johnny Ballgame on Westwood One. We'll get you in here. Let's start right off. How about Buffalo? I don't know if it's summertime yet in Buffalo, but Davis wants to talk, and I think he actually might want to talk hockey. Davis, you're up. What's up?
1: What's going on, John? Appreciate you taking my call, man. Definitely want to talk about the Stanley Cup Finals, man. What a series it's been. That game last night was crazy. Carolina, to me, the thing with the three games that I've seen with Carolina, they've gotten off to kind of, up and down starts. They've been great, or they've really got off to sluggish starts in these games. I feel like they're giving Vegas way too much room to operate in the middle of the ice. And then I think the goaltender, I think in game four is going to be different for them. I think they got to go to the backup goaltender. Vegas, to me, Mitch Marner has played like an MVP. I mean, he's played unbelievable. I mean, Toronto Maple Leafs fans on the other side of the border, Johnny, have got to be going nuts because Mitch Marner's playing some great hockey right now. But both these teams look shaky, though. You can tell these teams are in unfamiliar territory because you can see that, Vegas giving up that four-goal lead last night. Carolina has had a lot of defensive breakdowns. It proves that, the parity works in all these sports, especially in the NHL where there's salary cap. And I think we get a seven-gamer, man. This has been a great series so far.
0: I got two questions for you, Davis, and appreciate the call. You obviously know your hockey. Question number one. Davis, who wins the series quickly?
1: I'm going with Carolina in seven.
0: Okay, and the next one is you're a hockey fan. It's a big deal for you. How do you describe what the series has been so far with other, say, educated hockey people, unlike Stuart Kovacs?
1: Exciting, thrilling, and it seems like every time you think one of these teams is out of the game, something big happens. I mean, every game's had such emotional swings. I feel like that's what's been so exciting to watch about it. And that's why, to me, this is such a hard championship to win because, if you fall asleep for a little bit in this game, you can see both teams have taken advantage of each other's mistakes.
0: Appreciate the call. Davis in Buffalo, that's 310-840-4910. Educated hockey folk. We'll take those calls tonight. That is, the great games. There's so many food groups represented, right, when you're talking about what goes into what we call a great game. And one of the major food groups represented needs to be the back and forth, where if you're just watching it by yourself, sitting in your living room, where you change your mind as to who is going to win like five different times during the game. The back and forth element. Oh, no, they're going to win. Oh, the Knicks have it. It's over. Whoa, the Spurs are coming back. Wait, what? Down 14 late in game two. They come back. They take away. Wait, now they mess it up and they turn the ball back over. Knicks steal it. Like, the back and forth. But in the hockey back and forth, this is on steroids, man. This is McGuire and Sosa 98. No, this is Brett Boone. This is big time, man. This is pop, this hockey series. Like, you're back and forth every game, five, six times, almost every swing of every goal. Like, when I was watching that hockey game last night, when it was 4-2, I was like, yep, yeah, they're going to tie it. You know, my radio partner in Boise says that the worst lead in all of sports is a two-goal lead in hockey. It is the worst thing. You don't want to be up two goals in hockey because if they get the first goal, then all of a sudden you just know they're going to get the next, and that's what we've seen. Almost night in, night out on the NHL playoffs, man. Good stuff. 310-840-4910. I'm not sure what I expect from Wemby. That's what I'm asking you guys. Wemby expectations game three. He's had some gems. You know, the classic, what was it, the 41-24 game he had against the Oklahoma City Thunder, the double overtime thriller where he truly did announce his presence with authority, had like a wilt game. But he's been over 30 points four times in the playoffs, okay? You won't guess what their record is in those four games. Yeah, it's 4-0. So I'm going to say Wemby needs to average 30 the rest of the way for starters. But I don't think he can do that. He's not. I don't expect it. But I think that's going to have to be. Play Dylan Harper. Let him go. Just let him loose. The kid gets a shot off whenever he wants it. He's an emotional player. So if he's feeling it, oh, he'll take over a game. And I think he's wired the right way. I think I could see him going into MSG and not feeling the funk. Like, play Dylan Harper. Stop. Play him. More minutes. Not that I know anything about this compared to Mitch Johnson, but just, man, that kid's tough. And I think they need him. The main reason for me why I'm going to be one of the, 25-plus million people watching this game tonight, basically, for me, is I want to see how Wemby responds. For me, Goliath is still the story. It's the 8-foot point guard guy. That's still the story for me. And it doesn't have to be for you, and it almost shouldn't be. Your story, if you're a Knicks fan, forget Wemby. Just, you got enough Knicks stuff, plenty there to keep you busy. But for me, I want to see how Wemby is going to respond. I don't care who wins. I'd like to see Wemby win for my wallet. I'd like to see the Knicks win for, I don't know, American sports humanity. I think it'd be cool to see a giant Jet, Met, and Yankee fan, all four together hugging.
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1: Bud, Mike Brown might be the MVP of this series. But Wemby's going to have to drop 30-plus. Every game he's dropped 30-plus in the playoffs, they have not lost. 4-0. Rebounding, those will come. Wemby needs to take over scoring. And for me, that's the storyline. How is Wemby going to respond to this? Because in basketball, the story you get to tell, because like no real other sport, can one human just take over the entire arena? Reggie Miller, 94. You know, all we can do examples all night. You know, but basketball lends itself to that story where one guy says, give me the ball and get out of the way. I got it. Wemby has everything in the toolbox to do it. We'll see. That's why I want to watch. The most expensive basketball game of all time to watch in person tonight. MSG of all arenas. And Wemby, you need to make sure that those Knick fans who spend all that money, that's not a story they want to tell all that much. It's, oh yeah, remember the time we dropped 50 grand and got our ass kicked? That sucked. I'm not saying that's going to happen. Or maybe I am. I guess I am. I think the Spurs win game 3. I don't think Wemby's getting swept. And it's going to be a very, very, very emotional building. Maybe it does shake the Spurs even more than it will the Knicks. Probably so. It might be one of those games where the Knicks get up 21-6 and it's just over. I mean, San Antonio, you have to weather that storm, you'd think. Because Knicks fans cannot wait for this. They'll storm it up all night, dude. That's what they want. One constant celebration. We've all seen or been to those NBA playoff games. They're a lot of fun. NBA playoff games, when your team is kicking the crap out of the opponent, are so fun. You're just draining all these threes. The other team's got to call these timeouts. You're just loving it. And, you know, I got no beef with Knicks fan, no beef with Spurs fan. I'll be happy. I just want to see the story, but I want to see Wemby. What are your expectations from him? He's just too young to get what needs to be done, or just he doesn't have what, where he's not going to be able to take over this series. Maybe he's not the best player in the league. He's the most valuable player, like financially. I know he didn't win the award, but if you line everybody up against the wall, he's going to be the first pick. 310-840-4910. I'm Johnny Ballgame on Westwood One. Got 2 for 2 with Stu coming up. How about this? If you're listening to this show right now, I'm going to say you went to high school. Was the best athlete at your high school on the soccer team? Stuart, I'll start with you. The best athlete in your high school, did he play soccer?
2: No, he did not. No.
1: Yeah, me neither. And I don't know anybody listening that would say, oh, yeah, definitely. And I just kind of had this thought, it's stupid, it's hypothetical, it's Johnny Ball game, bull crap, whatever. But just thinking, like, would World Cup be different for Team USA if the best athletes in this country were funneled to soccer? Because they are not. They are funneled to football and basketball and baseball, but not soccer. Mainly football and basketball. They're not. The best athletes are not soccer players in this country. The average player in the World Cup is 6 feet, 170 pounds. That means half the players in the World Cup are under 170. And maybe that's what you need for soccer. Maybe that's the requirement. And if Christian McCaffrey played soccer, he wouldn't be good. Neither would Bijan Robinson. Neither would Jamar Chase.

0: No, those guys wouldn't be good soccer players. I beg to differ. I think in this country, if those athletes, the superior athletic specimen athletes that America produces more than any other country, and not that they don't, but they're here, and they don't play soccer after they turn 10. If they did, would you think that Team USA or this country would dominate soccer too? Like it, I don't want to say total dominate, but like it does other sports where it's a mega global power? Basketball, football, you can't, but, you know. Like, would soccer be different? Like, I mean, I'll use another example here real quick, and we'll touch on this later, too. But if, I don't know, if Kevin Durant grew up wanting to be a soccer goalie, he's 6'10". He has like an 8-foot wingspan. He has like a 40-inch vertical. He has side-to-side athleticism. He literally, with his size, makes the goal shrink. I would imagine a guy like that, Kevin Garnett, would be a brilliant soccer goalie. They don't do that here. I just, what if they did? And it's just a total what if, because it's not going to happen. But I'm just wondering, because the United States World Cup, and they are world-class athletes, Team USA, world-class. Kristen Pulisic down, they're world-class athletes. But they're not the best athletes in America. No. And they average 6 feet, a buck 70. Like, at that height, size, and weight, you couldn't play in the NFL or the NBA. Like, you wouldn't be, it'd be really hard. Maybe the NBA, 6 foot, a buck 70, sure. But you're definitely one of the smaller players in the league, and you got to be what, like Devontae Smith? To be a buck 70 playing in the NFL? Not a lot of dudes. So I want to get your takes on that. But first, let's go to Calgary. Oh, what a hockey town. Especially a guy named Biff. You know, make like a tree and get out of here. Biff in Calgary is on the line. Biff, what you got, bud?
1: It's actually Chris, but that's cool. I love Biff. That's cool. I love that you called out hockey fans, and the fact that a Buffalo person was the person that called in, you got to get some Canadians in here. So the thing is, no one wants to cheer for Vegas, but because of their goalie, because of their way they go about things, because all the things. But you gotta love them, right? Like Braden McNabb taking a puck to the face and going in the next day. And then, you know, I mean, no one in the rest of Canada loves Toronto, but everyone would kind of like to see Mitch Marner win a Stanley Cup, not in Toronto, I think, would be great. But yeah, that Braden McNabb thing is great. You can't not respect everything that Vegas does. There, it's like, we're going to fire our coach with 8 games left because we're not going to get in there. And then, like, all they want to do is win. And I love Rod the Bod. You know, the coach of the Canadians, the Hurricanes, but
0: yeah, me too.
1: But, and I want to see Carolina win, but Vegas just, man, they just put it all on the line.
0: Thanks for the call, Biff in Calgary. I hope you call me again, because I got Biff Tannen lines all night long, Lionel Richie, if you're listening. I'm Johnny Ballgame. It's Westwood One Sports Night, guys. 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
2: Wow, wow, whoa. The Knicks are up 2-0. New York stole 2 games in San Antonio. The next tour in the Garden with a chance to sweep Game 3 of the NBA Finals is tomorrow night. 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

0: Is your NFL team, would you say, one of the four worst teams in the league? I know who the four worst teams in the league are, and I may have put the Patriots in this neighborhood 365 days ago, so that's why I love the NFL. You know, you could think you're one of the four worst teams in the league and be in the playoffs. It's weird. But every year, there's that team. But you have one of the four worst teams in the league. Stuart Kovacs, producer, he's a Raider fan. I imagine he'll have something to say. But yeah, if that's one of you guys, we'll go there. And I got some quarterback stuff. I kind of understand. I'm kind of leaning Tampa over Baker, and I love Baker. He could QB my team. Yeah, I'll support a Baker Mayfield team. But man, I kind of get both sides of this thing. Want to talk a little bit about that too. But let's have some fun. We do it every Sunday night with Stuart Kovacs. It's 2-4-2 with Stu.
1: What will the sports world be talking about in the morning? It's 2-for-2 with Stu.
2: All right, ballgame. It's been a few days since the NFL trade that shocked a lot of people, and that is the Rams trading for Myles Garrett, giving away Jared Verse, a first-round pick in 2027, a second-round pick in 2028, and then a third-round pick in 2029. Obviously, this is a massive hole and a massive trade. From the Rams' perspective, who were already one of the favorites in the NFC, do you think this puts them over the top?
0: I do. Yep. The Rams should be the betting favorite. I imagine they will be the betting favorite. They have a Hall of Fame quarterback coming off an MVP season. He's not as old as you think. He'll be 38 this entire season. That's not ancient in this league anymore if you keep quarterbacks healthy, which they do. And then defensively, I mean, yeah, they're going to fly around. Now, is Myles Garrett going to change everything? I don't know. Say he has a game where he has two sacks. That's a great game, right? If he did that every week, he'd have 34 sacks on the year. So give him two sacks. He had a lot of those days in Cleveland where at the end of the game they were losing. So I don't know how much more winning it'll allow you to do, because pass rushers don't win you games in this league, guys. Quarterbacks do. Cleveland's a perfect example of that. But, man, the Rams have all the other boxes checked. They can let this guy add him to replace Jared Verse. He's a better version of him. I'll say this. If I could put money on a team to win the Super Bowl, maybe I wouldn't right now, but I might put money on a team from the NFC West to win the Super Bowl. I think with the Rams and the Seahawks, you got a shot that you're thinking at least one of those two teams potentially is playing in the NFC Championship game, which gives you an opportunity to hedge your bet at that point if you want to go in that direction. But yeah, I think I got to give it to the Rams right now. That's the best roster, maybe the best coach. They're rolling, man.
2: Man, you talk about that NFC West. The 49ers are no slouch either. They're probably not a Super Bowl favorite types, but they are a team that's pretty good. So that division is, I mean, it's just a ridiculous division. It's not even fair. I know the Cardinals are not very good, but the top.
0: It's still, I think, so with the Cardinals, it's still the best division in the league, guys. And that includes one of the worst teams in football, the Cardinals. I say that because find me another division where you could see three teams winning a Super Bowl. If San Francisco stays healthy, bang, bang, Niner gang, you know this. You have just as much a shot as anybody. You almost got the one seed last year when you were hurt. So, yeah, find me another division with three legit Super Bowl contenders. Stuart, what's next?
2: Yeah, that's going to be tough. Sticking in the NFC, the Packers, they gave wide receiver Christian Watson $110 million over 4 years. Now, I know he doesn't really have the stats that really back it up in terms of, you know, in terms of totals. I know he's missed a lot of games. His 17 yards per catch average does rank among the best in the NFL since he was drafted in 2022. So you do see the potential there, but obviously he has to do it over a 17 game regular season. Do you think the deal is worth it for the Packers, giving Christian Watson $110 million?
0: The cap will go up significantly every year. So first and foremost, these deals won't look suspect in 3 years unless the players aren't very good, and maybe that's potential. Look, Green Bay on paper, you can't say they're not investing in Jordan Love's help. I mean, Reed, second round. Watson, second round. Matthew Golden, first round. Tucker Kraft, third round. Luke Musgrave, second round. Like, they're trying to use, you know, expensive capital to get Jordan Love the weapons. But I'll tell you this, is the dark side in Seattle, is Myles Garrett in L.A., are they nervous when Jordan Love comes to town for an NFC championship game with Christian Watson, Matthew Golden, and Jaden Reed? For me right now, at least for the next year or two, sorry, Mike Wickett, I don't think the Packers, I think you're bringing a butter knife to a machine gun fight with that receiving core right now. But, you know, that they like him. We'll see if it comes to fruition this year with more work under their belt, staying healthy. Green Bay's trying here. Let's hope for them it pays off and they get two Pro Bowl caliber receivers out of Watson, Golden, and Reed. Two of those guys end up being, you know, your Robert Brooks and Antonio Freeman type of deal, Donald Driver, whatnot. And maybe they're going, but I don't think anybody, you guys, I don't think anybody in the NFC is scared of Green Bay going into this season. They're good, but they're not scary, in my opinion, Stuart Kovacs.
2: Yeah, it's hard to argue. If he does come to the point where he is worth his money, though, I think that's going to start to put a lot of pressure on Love, because they're going to start asking, okay, it's time to win. It's time to win some big playoff games, and he has not really done that yet.
0: No, not saying he can't. Not saying he won't. They're paying him, too, and that's where we're going to go when we come back on this next hour with Stuart Kovacs as well, man. Good stuff. Two for two with Stu. We'll check back in a little bit later. 310-840-4910. As always, we'll take your calls if you want to talk. I'm asking, what do you expect you're going to see out of Wemby tonight in the Garden? Is he going to fold like a lawn chair? Is he going to have his worst game? Is the crowd going to get to him? Are the nerves? I mean, I just saw him go to OKC. Pretty raucous environment there on a game 7 and take it over. I mean, I did see that. I get it, though. Maybe the finals are different. What are your Wemby expectations? Don't you agree? Probably has to take the whole damn series over if they have a chance. Maybe he can't. Jalen Brunson's like, dude, that's what I do every night. We haven't lost since day one of the NFL draft. Get off it. All right, NFL. I think I'm pro team on this.
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0: like, this could be a song Nick Fan is thinking about. We got you where we want you. Or maybe the Spurs were getting ready to have a 77 Blazers like of comeback run. We'll get there a little later too. Johnny Ball Game, appreciate you every Sunday night on Westwood One Sports Night. The app, the website, SiriusXM 375, Amazon Alexa, all the 300 affiliate radio stations we're on right now. Appreciate every one of you. 310-840-4910. I'm gonna play a little game with our producer Stuart over here because I love NFL quarterback storylines, and I think most football fans do, or at least you kind of know what we're talking about. And I'm looking at current quarterback contracts, and you can dissect contracts in the NFL any which way, right? It's not cut and dry. I just looked at the list of the total guaranteed money that teams are giving these quarterbacks. That, to me, okay, that's what they're getting in guarantees. So I'll just go from there. And the thing is with Baker Mayfield, and would you agree Baker Mayfield is a hothead? But I can almost say in a good way, grabbing his crotch against KU when they wouldn't shake his hand. You know, all the, I guess, antics. Kind of a hothead. Sometimes I think at quarterback, you can definitely be a hothead and win and be awesome. Look at Jim McMahon, one of my favorite quarterbacks ever. The punky QB, hothead. Look at his winning percentage. One, dudes played for him. They liked him. Baker, I think, is in that kind of regard. If there's a modern-day kind of Jim McMahon type of personality, maybe it's Baker. But I think he was emotional and hot-headed when he went to the media after he was told absolutely what he did not want to hear. And that sucks. And I think you probably have too, a lot of listeners, more so than me, even like contract negotiations. I work under a contract with Cumulus Media for what I do in sports talk radio for my career. And, you know, that first offer on the contract, you think you're in one neighborhood and the suits are in an entirely another neighborhood. And you're like, wait, what? That's not even fair. It's not even respectful. Like, what the hell is this? I'm good here. You love me, right? We're doing good things. And then this, and then Baker, he gets a microphone after OTAs and he's pissed. Totally get it. But I do understand both perspectives. Like I said, I'm a Baker guy. I think he's a top 10-ish guy. If you get his best year, I think he's an MVP candidate. Baker's best year, I think he could be an MVP candidate. Future at Tampa, Todd Bowles, ton of pressure this year. I think he has a mega hot seat in Tampa, has to win. And Baker looks like he's going to play this year on a one-year deal. I mean, you could franchise tag him. Cool. You could draft another quarterback. There's going to be some if you're Tampa. Or you can, you know, this is just the first offer. Baker's emotional. Let's meet in the middle somewhere. And Baker Mayfield can be the ongoing quarterback in Tampa and make, you know, top 10-ish money, which is what he wants. Baker wants his market value, 100%. But NFL franchises, GMs, the way you build a roster, sometimes if you're going to put too much into one position, you're not going to be able to even it out. And that's where I bring Stuart Kovacs in to the program, the producer. Follows the NFL, knows the NFL, and I'm confident he'll be able to answer these questions correctly, Stuart. I just need a yes or no. Fair?
1: Yeah, totally fair. Definitely.
0: I want you to answer this question. Has this quarterback started in a Super Bowl? Have they taken their team to a Super Bowl? Okay. Pretty easy. All right. And I'm going down. This is guaranteed money that teams have committed to quarterbacks. And this is the list. Okay. I'll just start from the top. You tell me yes or no, Stuart. Josh Allen.
1: He has not.
0: Dak Prescott.
1: He has also not.
0: Deshaun Watson.
1: Deshaun has not either.
0: Joe Burrow.
1: Joe Burrow has, yes.
0: Trevor Lawrence.
1: Trevor Lawrence has not.
0: Justin Herbert.
1: Justin Herbert has not.
0: Lamar Jackson.
1: Lamar Jackson, not yet either, no.
0: Brock Purdy.
1: Brock Purdy has.
0: Okay, great. There's two. Two. And I think you would say Brock Purdy, and I'll say this, went to the Super Bowl when he was on Mr. Irrelevant Money. Brock Purdy ain't starting any Super Bowls when he's a top eight quarterback in guaranteed money. Not saying he can't, not saying he won't, but he hasn't. But I'm still going to, I'll be fair with that. Okay. That's the list, guys. So if I'm Tampa and I'm really looking at this thing, and I imagine they are, and Baker Mayfield wants to be in that type of neighborhood, and you might say he deserves it. Sure. Okay. He's there. But if you do that, man, you better hit on the rest of the roster. And that's the situation that all these teams are in. They got all this quarterback money because they have the guy that's going to get them to the Super Bowl. And it doesn't really work like that in this league right now. I mean, look who just started in a Super Bowl. Drake May, year two of a rookie deal. He's not making squat yet. Sam Darnold, that was a very comfortable deal. He wasn't a top 10 paid quarterback, and he still isn't in guaranteed money. You think Seahawk fan is worried about that position and they don't have enough money spent on it? Oh, hell no! No! They love their defense. They love their playmakers. They love the egoless quarterback in Seattle because it's the exact opposite of what they had the last time they were good, and love you, Russ, will forever. But he had an ego, and he needed it fed. Sam Darnold, dude, it's impossible to have an ego when you've been thrown out, tossed out, chewed up, spit out, thrown under the bus, made fun of constantly, been told you've sucked for 5 years and you were a bust. Tough to get an ego when you've been humiliated like Darnold has. And that absolutely worked. And I'll just say it's continued. It's working in Seattle. So if I'm Tampa and I'm looking at that, there's a lot of quarterbacks coming in this draft. Now, well, Baker's too good to get you a top 10 pick. Sure. He probably is. So you're going to have to figure something out. But of all those picks, you know, who was a top 10 pick? Josh Allen was late. I mean, he was first round, but these weren't first overall picks. Dak Prescott, no. Deshaun, no. Burrow, yes. Lawrence, yes. Few of them. Lamar was late first round. Jalen Hurts was round two. So you can, Jordan Love was late first round. So don't tell me, oh, it's impossible for Tampa to get one of those guys next year. No, bull crap. It happens every year. I'll find one if that's the direction they want to go. So I kind of get Tampa. Like, if we're going to get in that community where we're going to do quarterback money like that, even close to that, what's it going to do for the rest of our roster when we just saw the Super Bowl and all even extend it? Like, what AFC team probably should have been in the Super Bowl? Same deal, dude. Bo Nix, same draft class, dude, as Drake May. So in the AFC, and all those big-ass, badass quarterbacks I just named to my producer, Stuart Kovacs, Josh Allen, Joe Burrow, Lawrence, Herbert, Lamar, all those badasses, none of them were playing in the AFC Championship last year. Nope, it was a couple of rookie fart knockers from 2 years ago. So I understand Tampa and their MO potentially to be, man, is it really? And Baker's not even old. He's 31. He's the same class as Josh Allen and Sam Darnold and Lamar, right, guys? He's that age. He's fine. It's not an age thing. I just think it's a, hey, don't be the Cowboys. Don't pay Dak Prescott, Josh Allen, Patrick Mahomes type of Deshaun Watson type of money when he's not those players. And that's what I think the mistake the Cowboys made. And the reason you didn't hear me say Mahomes is, you know, he has the highest total value contract, but his guaranteed isn't quite as high. He's like 12th. But yeah. I would pay Mahomes whatever it takes. He's like an outlier here. You're gonna, you want, that's like the only one though. I mean, I guess Josh Allen, sure. But is he going to get there? I mean, I shoulda, coulda, woulda, but he lost to Bo Nix last year. And then the year before, it's Lamar. Or, I'm sorry, it's Pat. And then it's Pat. And then it's Burrow. Like, Josh Allen's what? He's lost two playoff games to Burrow. And what, two playoff games? Maybe three to Mahomes? He's the highest paid guy in the league. Might be the league's best player. But what else can you do with your roster to be able to have that get you to Super Bowls? This isn't the NBA, man. You can't just have the best guy and think you're going to get there. And if you're the Cowboys, you can't pay somebody to be the best guy who's not the best guy. 310. So I'm kind of team Tampa on this. But if Baker gets the deal he wants, okay. I mean, look at, like, it'd be like what? Jared Goff in the Lions. Perfectly capable quarterback. And Jared Goff makes a ton of money. Average salary, $53 million for Jared Goff. You want to know where that ranks? Seventh in the league. Lion fan. Jared Goff is the seventh highest paid quarterback in average salary. You cool with that? Because Buck fan, that's what the neighborhood is. Might not be the Dak and Josh Allen neighborhood, but it's certainly going to be in Jared Goff neighborhood, as it should be. Baker Mayfield, in my opinion, is worth about as much as Jared Goff. A little more, a little less, whatever. Their kids are going to the same schools. And for the Lions, I mean, shoulda, coulda, woulda, too. They almost made that work. Coulda, shoulda, woulda. Kick field goals, Dan Campbell. And it would have worked. But it doesn't, and it didn't. And I don't know where the hell the Lions are going this year. It's not my favorite team in that division. 310-840-4910. Are you guys, is it Baker? Or is it Tampa? What side would you be on if this is your team? And you were thinking from a fan's perspective. I mean, because you better be damn well sure, right? He's going to get you there. Because, I mean, ask a Dolphin fan about signing Tua, where that got him. Well, they had to. You couldn't let him walk. Let him freaking walk. Stop. Couldn't let him out of the building. Well, who else are we going to get? Yeah, there's a lot of guys. Figure it out. But know who you have isn't the one. I don't know. So I get both sides, and I understand Baker being pissed off and calling him out. If it looks bad in the locker room if he's on a one-year deal. Every one of those players looks and say, okay, well, Baker's probably not going to be here next year. Where the hell is the team going to go? It's I guess, bad PR, but, again, it's a business, and I understand Tampa not wanting Baker Mayfield to make the type of money with those other guys, because those other guys aren't exactly starting in Super Bowls all the time either. The teams we're seeing get closer to Super Bowls, or at least the last year or two, have had the best rosters, guys. The Eagle team, best roster in the league, Howie Roseman. That's why he's there all the time with different quarterbacks, different coaches. John Schneider, Seattle, that's why he's there all the time. Different quarterbacks, different coaches, because he knows how to build a roster. I'm Johnny Ballgame. Recognize! We're the late night crew on Westwood One. Stuart Kovacs producing. Mondo Hernandez running our board. And we'll get to some calls here. Let's get to Boston. I'll tell you this. A Boston sports fan knows good quarterback play because they've seen it. Thomas Edward, Patrick Brady Jr. Jim in Boston, you're up with Johnny Ballgame on Westwood One. Jim, what you got, bud?
2: Thanks for taking my call, Johnny. You know, that whole list, like you said, none of them guys have proven anything. You got to have a quarterback that has the ability to make their team around him better. The Brady, the Mannings, the Mahomes. Until they do that, they really shouldn't be getting that kind of money. I mean, if not, then Baker deserves it just as much as them. I mean, he's put up stats. He's brought his team to the division championship. Stuff like
0: hell
2: that.
0: Hell,
2: I
0: mean, yeah.
2: I just look at it. Go ahead.
0: No, no, I'm just agreeing with you, Jim and Boss. I mean, Baker Mayfield has won playoff games for two different teams. A lot of quarterbacks don't do that, especially when the teams are Cleveland and Tampa, not historical juggernauts. I'm with you, bro.
2: Because I wouldn't take Lamar or Allen to always just miss. I want to win. You know, I know everybody,
0: maybe,
2: you know, Buffalo loves them and they're great, but you know, championships are different than having great. Look at Pittsburgh. For years, they've been over 500. I mean, they've won championships, don't get me wrong, but I don't know. I just wouldn't want to be happy with that. I want a winner.
0: Gotcha. Jim in Boston, thanks for the call. Go Patriots. I'd imagine you're a Pats fan, and hopefully you guys, it's weird, nobody's hot on the Pats this year. You know, they just went to a Super Bowl, too. Drake May, if he would have won league MVP, like, nobody would have had a problem with it. For real. But go back and watch that Super Bowl. It was U-G-L-Y. Trust me, I've watched it 12 times. They couldn't get the ball past midfield on that defense. That was scary, good Seattle defense in that Super Bowl. Scary. The weirdest thing, though, go back and look. Look at, like, every game the Seahawks played last year and what they did defensively, giving up, you know, less than 300 yards or all these great stats. And then look at them against the Rams. The Rams will have 500 yards of offense. No one else in the league can get 200 yards of offense. It's crazy. Just go look at the Seahawks D against the Rams and then look at it against the rest of the league. Huh, that's how good the stinking Rams are, man. How much you should respect what they do down there. It's fantastic and wow. And now they load up with Myles Garrett. I mean, tough to beat them if they stay healthy. And you have to say that with every team in the NFL. Because one or two injuries can break any team. And it does every year. Two or three fans thinking their team's going to be awesome this year. Their team will suck because somebody's going to get hurt. And that sucks. I get it. Keep the calls going all night long. 310-840-4910. Four worst NFL teams. Do you have to put the Raiders there? Is that easy peasy? I don't know. 310-840-4910. I'm Johnny Ballgame. It's Westwood One Sports Night. Guys, download easy peasy. 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
3: Wow, wow, whoa. The Knicks are up 2-0. New York stole two games in San Antonio. The next two are in the Garden with a chance to sweep. Game three of the NBA Finals is tomorrow night. Westwood One Sports.
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0: down these NFL rabbit holes, and I love it. But, you know, over that commercial break there, I'm just there thinking, you know, okay, where are we going? Where are we headed on Westwood Woods Sports Night? And I'm like, oh, dude, we got a game tonight. You know, like, I can get lost in the NFL, and then you kind of have to, like, you know, pit stop a little bit and be like, yeah, there is the most expensive professional basketball game to watch in person tonight at the world's most famous arena. I mean, have fun with that script, screenwriter, you know, with this Knicks team having not lost since day one of the NFL draft. I keep saying that stat because I keep having to double check it. I can't believe that was their last loss. Day one, not day three of the NFL draft, not that Friday night, day one. Like Fernando Mendoza, first overall pick that day. What? Like, it, for me, it almost feels like, guys, we know how this story is going to end. And it feels like, that's why I say, Knick fan, you're the smartest guy in the room. Because you've been on this. And you didn't care that Wemby is Godzilla, whatever the hell. Nope. You got the team and experience compared to the Spurs. You guys have went on a playoff run last year. Yeah, sure, sure, sure. Yeah, experience. I mean, look at the experience those players had in college. I mean, you think it's easier to go through the NBA than March Madness, where it's a one-game scenario every single game? Those are tough. And those kids did that at Nova when they were kids. And they're not anymore, and they're playing against kids. I mean, think about that. When Brunson, Hart, Bridges were winning those titles, those natties at Villanova, you know, Dylan Harper was opening Christmas presents with superhero toys. You know, Wemby was excited to get the new Power Rangers set for Christmas. He was 11 or whatever it was. Maybe that's been the difference, other than the Knicks are just better than the Spurs. And it didn't matter the level of competition, because obviously you saw what they did to the level of competition. It just wasn't fair. And this series, I'm seeing one team that's free, loose, doesn't care if they're going to lose. And they haven't lost. And maybe that's because of it. And it's all in the crock pot for the Knicks. So I don't know. It's great theater, right? I mean, my Wemby expectations, I expect Wemby to be terrific tonight. And if he's not, then yeah, he is clearly not ready. But it's not like the Oklahoma City Western Conference Finals series was some cheesy AAU tournament either. That was massive. Those crowds were mega. That was a huge deal. That's a champion team. And they handled it. They weren't nervous with the crowd in Game 7. They won a road Game 7. Only like 30% of the road teams in the history of that league win Game 7s. And they did. And now it's like, oh my God, they're just a bunch of kids. The hell is this? Wow, man. It's kindergarten cop over here. So that just happened? No, maybe you do have to credit the Knicks. Or maybe you do say, they're too young. The inexperience is there. I'll buy that too. But I expect Wemby to have a great night tonight. And I'll tell you, I think the Spurs win Game 3. I hope they do. A lot of it's just hoping. Like, you know, good for the Knicks. I can't wait to see the party. Knick fan, I ain't got no beef with you. You've never pissed me off. You've never really annoyed me. Again, Knick fan, you didn't exist at this school for like a long time. You didn't even count. You know, like, I never listened to a Knicks fan. You guys, you know, you don't count. 99. And I watched all those games. I'm a kid of the 80s and 90s. I loved the Pat Riley Knicks. Let's get one superstar and seven tough guys and build a team that damn near beat Michael and Scotty. Got as close as just about any team did. They had one megastar in Ewing, and then Pat Riley said, well, we're not going to beat the Bulls at basketball, so we're going to have to beat the crap out of them. And that's what they tried to do. And you had Ewing, your superstar, and then you got tough guys. You know, they used to call them goons in the NBA, right? Tough guys. Found Anthony Mason in the CBA. Tough guy. John Starks as tough a two guard in his era. Tough guy. CBA. Charles Oakley, maybe the toughest dude ever. The X-Man, Xavier McDaniel, never said no to a fight. Encouraged them. The Seattle years. The X-Man? Like, that's what Pat Riley did. Even the point guards were tough. Derek Harper and Doc Rivers on those Knicks teams. Craig Anthony, Charlie Ward, tough football player. Chris Childs was a CBA guy, tough. And that's what those Knicks teams were. I loved those Knicks teams. Like I said, I ain't got no beef with Knicks fan. Cool, win one. I was rooting for you in 94, too. I didn't want the Rockets to win. Good for them. Dream was the best player on the planet when Jordan was playing for the Birmingham Barons. He won both titles. Good for him. But I ain't got no beef with the Knicks fan. I want to see all this. But I would love to see a decent series. Just say this. Stuart, say San Antonio wins tonight by 20. It just clicks. And sometimes you see a team get too emotional early. Maybe they run out of gas. I don't know. I know it feels crazy even suggesting that the Knicks, ever even maybe even kind of lose a game, right? Because they just don't. So I'm not only saying they're going to lose, but I'm just saying they're going to get their ass kicked, right? This is a mega hypothetical. But if that does happen, are you going to bed on Monday night thinking, hey, we got a series? Or, give the Spurs one little easy peasy. The Knicks still have total control here. What do you think you'll think, Stu?
1: I think I would have to see the Spurs win both games in New York to make this 2-2 to think this is going to be a series. Even if they do win on Monday by 15, 20, 25 points, I still think the Knicks would win game four. But you never know.
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1: I know I'm the giant here, and you can count on me. I'll win this game for us. But role players, hit your open threes, defend. Dylan Harper, I think needs to play more minutes. Again, I'm not trying to coach this team for Mitch Johnson, who I tremendously respect. But I just I look at Dylan Harper and some of the plus minus there, and I mean, game one he played 28 minutes. That's not enough. Game two, he played 32 minutes, a little more. I still don't think it's enough. He's dropped 16 in game one and 15 in game two. Like, the guy scores and he's deadly. And I guarantee you, Knick fan isn't comfortable when he's out there. And maybe for him, there's something where, yeah, he was a teenager 2 months ago. So maybe it is a little big. Okay. These are humans. This is the psychology in basketball is big. Confidence in basketball is everything. And if you don't have it, you're screwed, dude. And you got to play free in basketball. If you play with a thought in your head of, uh-oh, we might lose, it's really hard to win. Really hard. And the Knicks do not play with that. They know they're going to win. They don't even think about, well, what if we lose? And I think the Spurs did, because I think they knew. They were at home. They're the big bad. They're the favorite. They're the big bad team. They're the ones that were under pressure, and they lost, and I think it got to them. I don't know if they can fix it. Might be too late, because the Knicks, like I said, they don't even know how to lose. We're talking about a team that doesn't lose basketball games, saying they're now going to lose 4 in 5 games. That's what the Spurs have to do to win this thing. The Knicks can't win 2 more games. They can win 1 more. So the Spurs got to win 4 out of 5. I guess a team that doesn't know how to lose. So I get it. Stuart Kovac says if the Spurs win tonight, he'll sleep like a freaking baby knowing that the Knicks are still going to get the party. Are you different on that? 310-840-4910, NBA Finals and basketball fans. Because we all know. If the Knicks win, okay, yeah. Thanks for playing. See ya. Wouldn't want to be ya, Spurs. And you're too young, and I said this last week, I'll say it again. The person under the most pressure in these finals is and was and will forever be Mitch Johnson. Young coach, out of nowhere, given a Ferrari of a young roster, and better win titles, if not now, real quickly. Or else you'll be Paul Silas. You'll be the answer to a trivia question of who was Wemby's first coach. Mitch Johnson, if they win this series, Mitch Johnson might, I don't want to say be along for the ride, but yeah, look at Greg Popovich's career before Duncan showed up. Pop is a legend of the sport. He was a nobody before Duncan showed up. Hell, he gave himself the job. He was the GM. Was it what Bob Hill? Brian Hill? Bob Hill was the coach, and Pop put himself in when he got Duncan, and now he's one of the greatest ever. That could be Mitch Johnson, but if you don't win early enough, you're Paul Silas, the very first coach LeBron had in Cleveland. And now you're just a tough trivia question to answer. Stuart Kovacs, you wouldn't have got that, right? You remember Braun's first coach?
2: Bronze, I do. I don't think I can give you Jordan's, but bronze, I do remember Silas. I do remember Silas.
1: Okay. I think Jordan's first coach, was it Kevin Lockery? Or was it Stu? Exactly. That's a good one, too. I don't remember Jordan's first coach either. I'm going to say it's Kevin Lockery. I'm looking right now. Was that?
2: Kevin Lockery. Yeah, Kevin Coachables 83 to 85.
1: Yeah, Kevin Lockery got to be Jordan's first coach. My God.

0: Gosh, Kevin Lockery, if you're still with us, how often does he think about that? He's thinking, just would have given me two more years, I would have had it too. That's the pressure for me. It's all Mitch Johnson, because he's getting his ass worked, in my opinion. And I'm a Mitch Johnson guy. I don't know if you know this, Stuart Kovacs, but I grew up about 5 miles away from Mitch Johnson.
1: That's crazy.
0: Coach of the Spurs.
1: That's crazy.
0: 5 miles away. Same neighborhood. His dad was a Seattle Supersonic, J.J. Johnson. Look him up. I believe he was an all-star. He was on the 79 Seattle Supersonics championship team. And those guys, I grew up in Seattle. Those guys, downtown Fred Brown, you know, Gus Williams, Jack Sigma, J.J. Johnson, Slick Watts, all those old Sonics stayed in town because they were legends in that town. And Mitch Johnson grew up in the same neighborhood I did. So I've always rooted for him, man. O'Day High School in Seattle, playing at Stanford. I always loved Mitch. So I want him to do well. And I know, but the pressure is on him, man, because he might get to coach Wemby for, like, until he wants to, like 17 years. You're a legend then. You're going to hang up multiple banners. It'll be you and Pop, like all that. But if you don't win these finals, if you don't get a ring there in the next, what, 2, maybe 3 years, they're going to find a legit badass resume coach. And look at all the coaches that LeBron had early on. They kept giving new coach after new coach. Look at all the coaches Wilt had. It's pressure. 310-840-4910. Let's get to Oregon. Miss Oregon, Pacific Northwest. I don't know if there's a prettier state. Oregon, lovely. Glenn, you're on the line in Oregon. What you got, Glenn? Bring it.
2: Yes, sir. Portland used to be beautiful. I don't have a dog in the race. For one, Fox isn't going to be on this roster next year. You can't pay that man $55 million a year with Harper sitting there. That's your future. Stardom. Two, the series is over. I thought it was going to go 6-7. I think there's something to be said for having, you know, for these boys haven't grown into their man weight. They're going to end up getting 3 chips before it's all said and done with, but they're just not quite ready yet. If you watch the games, and I've watched all of them, you're looking at the Spurs, and they have to play their best game just to keep it close.
0: I'm with you. And best game, what's that? What's that? Wemby scoring 30-plus. Thanks for the call, Glenn in Oregon. It's a wrap. And, I mean, it should be, right? I mean, the Knicks have given no one any little drop of medicine that they might be in trouble here, you know? I mean, the scary thing is for Knicks fan, maybe how comfortable you do feel. But again, you're the smartest guy in the room, Knicks fan. That's you. You're right. You've called all of this. When idiots on the radio, myself included, you know, we looked at your path. We looked at the size of your best players. We have second. Jalen Brunson's a second rounder. You know, we just found every which way. Nope. But you don't lose. And you play together. And Knicks fan, if you're old enough, are you drawing the lines between this roster and the 73 title-winning team? Like, that didn't have that 25-point-per-game score, all those guys? Pearl Monroe, Walt Clyde Frazier, Willis, DeBuscher, Bradley, Jackson, that whole team. Like, that was a team. Red Holdsman? I mean, this Knicks team kind of feels like that. They love each other, and, dude, the ball just goes in. And I'll tell you, Mike Brown, the way he is, and I said this earlier, I'll say it again, he reminds me kind of like Sparky Anderson, when he just had a knack for when to pull a relief pitcher or when to keep the guy in. Like, I've heard smart baseball people say, man, Sparky, he had the feeling for it. He could see ahead. And Mike Brown, multiple times in the finals, every time. And it's happened. Both games, the Spurs sit there and nurse like an 8-point lead, or at least they did game one. And then the Knicks, they just always come back. The Spurs are up 8. And I'm thinking, okay, Mike Brown, you should probably take a timeout, calm this. Nope, he doesn't. He lets them play. What happens? They hit a 3, down 5. Okay, they get a stop, they hit another 3, down 2. Okay. Pretty soon they're winning again. Every time. It seems like Mike Brown is just spot on with his team, saying, I don't need to call a timeout. We don't need to calm anything down. Yeah, we're down by 9. It's okay. I mean, and the role players hitting threes on the road. It was just, it's beautiful basketball, you guys. It's not just a bunch of threes. I mean, Jalen Brunson operates inside the three-point line. It just, it, you got to just love every bit of this team, Knick fan. Don't you just love it as a sports fan when you just love your team, everybody? Even you love them so much that if they lose, you're like not mad at them. You feel sorry for them because you're hurting like they are. Like, that's love of a team. You're not mad. You don't call them choke artists. You don't say we need to fire everybody. No, you're sad. You're not mad because you love them and you wanted to see them get that celebration. You want to see Jalen Brunson sitting in the back of a convertible with confetti everywhere. That's what you want. And I think you're going to get it too. But I do think the Spurs win tonight. Wishful thinking mainly. Wemby's got to get 30. He had 29 game two. We all saw the last second of the game. That ball goes in. He's got 31. The Spurs win. And then there would be 5-0 when Wemby drops 30-plus in a playoff game. Those are my things for the Spurs. Wemby, you need to take the game over. And Dylan Harper, no minutes restriction. Mitch Johnson, just play him. And by the way, I will say this, Stuart. Me and Mitch Johnson are not friends. We are not. I've never met him, but our dads knew each other. I will say that. That's how I know I grew up so close to him. My dad, rest in peace, he's no longer with us, was buddies with J.J. Johnson, rest in peace, who's no longer with us as well. So I knew and followed their family my whole life because it was my dad's buddy. Anyway, so I want the Spurs for my own. I'd love to see a Seattle guy like Mitch Johnson get this opportunity and take advantage of it. But man, got to hand it to Mike Brown. You know, you forgot all those tough series, or at least I did. All those tough series Mike Brown had with those LeBron Cavs that didn't just quite get there. And then all those series Mike Brown had sitting next to Steve Kerr for a dynasty. And you're seeing it. He's by far the best coach in this series. We'll see what happens tonight. I'm Johnny Ballgame. What do you say? 310-840-4910. We're taking your calls all night. It's Westwood One Sports Night, you guys. Have you downloaded the Westwood One Sports app?
1: 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Yo, fans in the Windy City, is this a good thing? 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Westwood One Sports.
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0: Ja Rule. Last time the Knicks were in the finals, this was bumping. Yeah, a little before that even. Appreciate you guys. I'm Johnny Ballgame, Sunday nights. 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Appreciate you guys here on Westwood One. Got this gig in early January. Been teamed up with Stuart Kovacs, producer, Mondo Hernandez, board operator, DJ extraordinaire. We've been doing this run for about 6 months now. It's hard to imagine. Time flies, Stuart Kovacs. Let's check in on it. Two for two with Stu.
1: What will the sports world be talking about in the morning? It's two for two with Stu.
2: All right. It's not a great week for Bears fans, especially those who live in the Chicago area, as it appears there is at least a good chance that their team will be moving away from Soldier Field and to Hammond, Indiana, in a different state. What do you make of this? And you know, how brutal is this for Bears fans?
0: You know, are Packer and Lion and Viking fan going to make fun of the Bears fans because they're in Indiana? Bears fan, is that going to bug you? I'll just ask Bears fan. I'd love to hear. Does this bug you? 310-840-4910. It doesn't bug me, but dude, why should it? That's going to be a badass stadium, but again, it's not my team. You know, if you move the Seahawks to Portland, Oregon, would I be upset? 310-840-4910. Good one, Stu.
2: All right, and you also have Russell Wilson. He announced his retirement from the NFL this week, and he will be joining the NFL on CBS as one of their pre- and post-game analysts. Question about Russell Wilson. What do you think his legacy will ultimately be?
0: His legacy ultimately, I think, will be for his height, being able to do what he did and maybe even change the game and the way the quarterback position was scouted, where maybe you could be a certain height and be a great Hall of Fame level quarterback, which is what he is. He'll be known for winning games, pulling games out of a hat. He'll be known for the mobility. I mean, he was Doug Flutie. He was Fran Tarkenton. He was, you know, he was all over the place. Is he the best off-script quarterback of his era? Is he the best deep ball thrower of his era? I think all that could be true, but it also might go down to the one play that will probably never. I mean, if that one play doesn't happen, everybody's in the Hall of Fame. The whole legacy is different. But Russell Wilson is a Hall of Fame quarterback and one of the better quarterbacks of a really good quarterbacking era, in my opinion. And I don't know how he'll do at CBS. He might be too cheesy McGee, man. If he shows up wearing outfits that Sierra's putting him in, I don't know. Russ, love you, though. Two for two with Stu. Good stuff. Teams in the NBA need to be, and I'm saying to win a title, you kind of got to be a certain age. You don't see, like other sports necessarily, the young team being able to win the whole thing. NBA, not often. And maybe that's the reason. Maybe that's why it's 2-0 Knicks. Johnny Ballgame, Westwood One Sports Night.
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0: of us wanting, I don't know, maybe a classic series, anything close to what I think we're getting in the NHL? Well, tonight's going to be bitching, and the Spurs are going to win. And give Nick Fan, who's the smartest guy in the room right now, and I'm saying that positively, you are. You've been on this. You've seen it. You've been confident the whole way. I would love to hear from a Nick fan on their emotions for tonight, dude. Like, how good do you feel about getting the win? You know, sometimes you just fall in love with your team and you just know it. Are you there? Feels like it. Feels like it, right? Nick fan, you're the richest and smartest guy in the room right now. Enjoy it. It's been awesome. I'm pro Nick fan. You're not annoying me. I love the passion. I love seeing a dude who hasn't seen Jack or squat diddly poo from his team for a quarter century have this moment. And like, it's not just they're squeaking out wins. They haven't lost since day one of the NFL stinking draft. Like, look at the run. But what if Wemby would have made that shot? Knicks were up 14. Mitch Johnson has the speech. Felt like Wemby finally got a mean on. Get a mean on, son. Finally, he got a mean on. Spurs took the game, looked like. Then they had the bumble turd moment where Wemby, maybe it's just because what I'm going to get to here in a second. I mean, Wemby, you have a green light to dribble the ball up the floor. It's the last possession of the game. Just take it. Watch Michael steal the ball from Karl Malone in 98. He didn't quickly look for Ron Harper to pass the ball to bring it up or Scottie Pippen. He took it himself. It was time for him to be Michael and win the series. Maybe you are too young, and that's fine. You're 22. What should we realistically expect here? 310-840-4910. I'm Johnny Ballgame. But what if Wemby would have made that shot? It's 1-1. We have a series. And maybe did the Spurs figure him out a little bit? Coulda, woulda, shoulda. Nick fan, yeah, you don't care because you were the better team that game and you won. You were. If the Spurs would have won that, it would have been theft. And I'm with Nick Fan on that. The calls, my gosh, the Spurs had some help there. And I'm not even caring who wins. I thought the Spurs got, you know, dynasty-level calls there. And Nick Fan's complaining I was with you. But, yeah. And I think I know why Wemby didn't make the shot. Maybe they're just not ready. Your best player is 22. Your next best player is what, 21? Your third best player is 20. I don't know what the hell Fox is going to do. He's been a roller coaster. Talk about a guy who might not handle the atmosphere tonight. Take your pick. Might even be Wemby. But the reason Wemby didn't make that shot, it's a fact of this league. And it's a crazy fact, or stat, whatever you want to call it. And it's the fact that the youngest team that has ever won an NBA championship, and by that I mean average age player. All your players, their average age, boom, youngest team to ever win a championship in this league. It just doesn't happen in the NBA. Very, very rarely, although it did happen last year with OKC. In this league, it's kind of grown men win titles. LeBron, what, till he was 28? Jordan, about the same age. Shaq, about the same age. You don't just go win young teams. Shaq and Penny didn't win a title. Were they just too young? And is that what I'm seeing with the Spurs? All credit to the Knicks, though. They don't even know how to lose anymore. It's getting ridiculous. But, and this is a big one, Sir Mix-a-Lot, baby got back-sized butt. The youngest team to ever win an NBA championship. And this stuns me because this league has never been younger. It's the 1977 Rip City Portland Trailblazers still are the youngest team to win an NBA championship. Bill Walton, Maurice Lucas, Lionel Hollins, Bobby Gross, Dave Twardzik, Johnny Newman, Jack Ramsey coaching. People talk about that Blazers team like they won five titles. It's crazy. Like that, you know, the one-year dynasty, the biggest what-ifs ever in NBA. Could you imagine if that team stayed healthy, what those Western Conference Finals series would have been like with Portland and then the Showtime Lakers? Bill Walton's foot. That's the youngest team to win a title in this league. And it happened 49 years ago. More talented, whatever. More wins, whatever. Won a massive series before. Went on the ROAD, OKC. Won a game seven, whatever. I don't know. But is that this reason? Is that the reason Wemby missed that shot? Is that the reason the Spurs are down 0-2, stumbling, mumbling, bumbling, looking like Mike Tyson crawling on the ring, looking for his mouthpiece after getting socked by Buster? I mean, 1977, that's the youngest team to win a title. Let me just tell you this. If the Spurs win this title, yeah, I know, that's a big if. I got it. If the Spurs win this title, they would become the second youngest team to win an NBA championship. Just a little older than those Bill Walton Portland Trailblazers. And maybe that's why. They are too young. And everybody out there that's been saying that, they take the Knicks because of the experience. Dudes who were winning NCAA tournament national championships like a decade ago. Played a lot of big games. Again, they don't even know how to lose anymore. So it's almost like, why am I even suggesting the Spurs even know how to win one game here? The Knicks don't know how to lose. But maybe that's the biggest reason. I got to go back to Rip City, dude, in 1977. Anybody remember that team listening? Youngest team to ever win one. Spurs would become number two. And maybe that's why they're not going to win it. Because that's how hard it is in this league to be a mega young team and win a title. It's grown men. And that's historically how it's been. The young hotshot, Michael Jordan in 86, dropping 63 in the Boston Garden. The Bulls lost the game, and they got swept that series. Best player, no question, MJ, got swept. Is that what we're going to see here? Best player, for me, no question, is Wemby. I love Brunson. God, I love him. But I'm sorry, but if they're all up against the wall and I'm picking teams, I'm taking the 8-footer. Potentially getting swept. And that's where this league has always been. You got one team 50 years ago. And the craziest stat about that mark for the 77 Blazers is dudes like had to go to college then. Bill Walton played 4 years. They all did. And still no team younger than that 77 Blazer team has won a title. And the Spurs would be the closest thing. But again, maybe that's just why it's that dangling carrot. I don't care how good you can be. Regular season, big moments in the Western Conference Finals. I don't give a rip. But to win it all, you do need that little something extra of experience. And this Knicks team has it. And the Knicks coaching staff absolutely has it. But just what if that shot went in? He got a good look. It's 1-1. What if the turnover? What if he just decided to dribble the ball up like he probably should have? Castle isn't your one. He's not a give me the rock point guard so I can set something up. He's a wing. Like, you weren't even, just, damn, man. But maybe that's it. I got to go back to 1977 because young teams don't win titles or haven't in this league at that age since, and my God, what a team that was. How about this? Brent Musburger on the call, 1977, like for real, like it happened. Like they, like Maurice Lucas and Daryl Dawkins squared up. Like they, and they looked like they knew how to fight, like squared up in that series. And they say that's what flipped the series. When Maurice Lucas and Chocolate Thunder got in that fight, like that was so bitching about basketball, 70s, 80s. And I know we're not going to go there and I don't want to go down this rabbit hole. I don't need calls on your favorite NBA fights, but back in the day, you would get a kick-ass NBA game, and a lot of times, dude, you'd also get a fight. And it was awesome, man. I swear, from 1986 to 1991, every time the Sixers and the Pistons played, I think I saw at least a couple of fists, Laimbeer and Barkley, throwing him a horn. Like, you got to fight like every time those two teams played, and several others. But that 77 series, and that was a good team they beat. A Dr. J Sixers team. Henry Bibby. I think Joe Jellybean Bryant was on that team. For real, I think Kobe's dad played in that series. 310-840-4910. Let's get to Baltimore. Bert in Baltimore. Good. Good to hear your voice. It's going to be Bert in Baltimore. Start us off. What do you know? What do you say, Bert?
1: What's up, ball game? How you doing, my man?
0: Killing it.
1: Well, you have the diagnosis down as pat as could possibly be. I mean, you have at the end of the day, and you know I'm not a Knicks fan, but I've been on the Knicks since before the series. I still have them winning in 5 or 6. I don't think they're going to sweep them, but you've got grown blank men playing against little kids. And it affects the game in multiple ways, not just the experience that you're talking about, but think about the body type. Think about the difference in Shaq's physique when he first came into the league at 21 or 22 and how much thicker and filled out he was at 31 or 32. And that's one of the reasons why Kobe made that statement when he first came into the league. They were grown men. And they let you know that they were grown men. And I think that's what you're seeing here, aside from, you know, the NBA ecosystem not allowing 20-year-olds to win the finals and the Knicks being on an all-time roll. I just think that at the end of the day, they could play 10 series of 7 and the Knicks would win almost every one of them in 5 or 6 games. In another year or two, it might be a different story.
0: Bert in Baltimore, appreciate the call. Thank you. Let's kick ass this hour, guys. Let's take some good calls. I mean, how big is tonight? I mean, my gosh, man, the most expensive basketball game to watch in person in the history of this nation? I know we've had, like, big-ass games in football stadiums and stuff, but, dude, to get in the building, it's number one. Most expensive basketball game we've had. And it's Wemby, the 8'2" guard, against this Knicks team, T-E-A-M, that like totally forgot how to lose. Weirdest thing ever. They don't know how to lose, dude. And the Spurs play right into it. Like, yeah, if Wemby makes that shot, the Spurs win. But, yeah, I mean, if you're a Spurs fan, I don't think you're feeling good about it. This series is reminding me of the 2004 series, where I gave the Detroit Pistons zero chance against the Shaq and Kobe Lakers. That was the super team Lakers. Gary Payton, Karl Malone. Karl Malone got hurt in that finals, and that swung a lot of things people felt, but not really here nor there. This series reminds me of that series because the Pistons were just better. And you kept having to convince yourself of that. If you remember that series, the Pistons won game one. And it was like, oh, wow, they stole game one. Uh-oh. And then game two, the Lakers came back and won. Kobe had like a buzzer beater from the top of the key, a late shot. And it took everything the Lakers had to pull that out, including, yeah, a Laker whistle. We've all seen them. So, yeah, they evened it up. And you thought, okay, the Lakers will be fine. Pistons outplayed them both games, but it's a 1-1 series. It's Shaq and Kobe. They've won the past, what, three? I'm sorry, 2000, 2001, 2002. This would have been their fourth in 5 years dynasty stuff. And the Pistons won game three. Pistons won game four. And I think, did the Pistons win game five also? It's almost like that was five or six games. That was a five-game series. The Pistons won, and they kicked their ass, Seabass, and I didn't see it coming. Little old lady on a motorized scooter. I'll go back-to-back Dumb and Dumber references. I didn't even see it coming. But this series is kind of reminding me of that. Even if Wemby's shot went in, and it's a 1-1 series, yeah, Knicks fans pissed because they finally lost a game. That's going to feel weird, but they're still thinking they're going to win the series. You're the smartest guy in the room, Nick fan. You've called this. Who's in New York? Who's loving their Knicks? Let's keep taking calls. We got Rick back to Baltimore. Rick in Baltimore. What's up, man? You're live with Johnny Ballgame on Westwood One. What you got?
2: Well, we did tell you the Knicks would be there about a month ago. We said the Knicks would be there. But this game coming up, and I want you to chew on this a little bit because you got to ring the bell for over the total on this game tomorrow because at 216.5, let me tell you, people are paying $50,000 for one seat. These players are going to have to go out there and score points and make this game go over. I don't think it's going to be a slowdown and just chill and let the people just watch us run out the clock, but I can't tell you who's going to win this game. Honestly, this is going to be the hardest game to figure out of the entire series, but just go over the 216. Let the people make their points. No defense. This is going to be like an all-star game. Wemby's going to get his points. Anthony Towns is going to, everybody's going to be scoring. I say the best play is going to be over. Now, in the hockey game, I'm leaning on the Carolina Hurricanes. Look, they were down 4-0. 4-0. They took the loss, but they made it look good. They came back and tied it. Took it to double overtime. The energy out of Carolina. I like Carolina in the next game tomorrow night. I think Carolina bounces back for this one game. Yes, sir.
0: I think we're getting seven games in the NHL, Rick, in Baltimore. Thanks for the call. I'm with you 100 on that. I think we're going to get seven. I really do, man. That series for hockey guy who really like hockey historian who just knows the level of wait, what that's happening in this series. You guys got to be loving this, hockey geek. 310-840-4910. We got the line open. Biggest NBA game tonight in how long? Like, dude, think about this. Give me a bigger NBA game. You're going to say, oh, ball game, this game that year was bigger than this tonight. And I'll say, yeah, okay. Or I'll say, I don't know, man. Like, this is, if the Knicks win, we know what's going to happen next. It's going to be the parade. They're going to get their first title since 73? God, was Bill Walton playing for the UCLA Bruins then? Rest in peace. I think he was. What? I'm with Knicks fan. I ain't got no beef with Knicks fan. Been saying that all morning. Knicks fan, I want you to have this. Cool. Actually, I don't. I'd prefer the Spurs to win. But, Knicks fan, I'm not rooting against you. Man, this team has been fun to watch, and you kind of deserve it. And I don't say that about New York fans a lot. Right? No one really. New York is not the. New York fan is not the sentimental guy. I just, you know what? And they don't deserve it. But this Knicks team, I think they do. And they've called this, man. This fan base has not wavered on this team. I mean, this is like a weird college environment, Knicks fan, with their team right now. And like I think Stuart was saying earlier, and it was brilliant. I mean, if the Knicks win, you get the melting pot. There's a Yankee fan. There's a Met fan. There's a Jet fan. There's a Giant fan. Four guys who could never get along together, hate each other. It's almost like, what religion are you? I'm a Jets fan, or I'm a Giants fan. Oh, you're a Christian. Oh, you're a Protestant. It's almost like the big deal. But if the Knicks win a title, those four fan bases, they're hugging, crying, because they all share the Knicks. And, I mean, come on. I'm a sucker for a good story. That parade would be badass. All the stuff. I mean, sure. Knicks fan, I kind of want to see it. When droughts end in sports, I mean, I'm in the storytelling business, guys. They're great stories when droughts end. Trying to think of another drought that you would say would be a bigger deal than the Knicks winning an NBA championship. Hockey guy, I get it. Maple Leaf guy is on the phone. There's a few things up there in Canada. Sure, Montreal, 93, any Canadian team. But really, like, what other team, like, what would be a more impressive drought? I mean, you've won one before. Like, a lot of teams would be like, oh, we haven't won one yet. But Cleveland's, like, never won a Super Bowl. It's not really a drought. 310-840-4910. I'm Johnny Ballgame. This is Westwood One. Download the Westwood One Sports app.
3: Wow, wow, whoa. The Knicks are up 2-0. New York stole two games in San Antonio. The next two are in the Garden with a chance to sweep. Game 3 of the NBA Finals is tomorrow night. Westwood One Sports.
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0: it. They want effects. Love it. Johnny Ball Game, Westwood 1, 3108-404910. Biggest NBA game, and I don't even know how long. You know, I'd have to rack the brain, you know, one of those mega series with Steph and Braun, right? I mean, this is a mega game. I mean, 25 mil watching. It's the most expensive game to watch in person in the history of basketball. Can I say that? Stuart Kovacs, producer, can I say that? This is the most expensive basketball game if you ever wanted to watch a basketball game. The exhibition, the sport that James Naismith created. You're going to watch a basketball game. This is the most expensive game you'll ever have to pay. I mean, is that fair?
1: I don't think anything comes close. Yeah.
0: Okay, right? It feels like it. I agree. I mean, a massive game. And by the way, Westwood won. You know, we get to the big boys here coming up in the morning. You just keep it here all day. We'll get the terrific coverage of this game, and hopefully you guys will. Let's get back to the calls. San Diego, Owen in San Diego, you're up. You got Johnny Ball Game on Westwood 1. What do you know? What do you say?
2: Johnny, I got two answers, one for the Chicago fans and one for the Spurs. San Diego, California Bears, and Spurs and seven.
0: Why?
2: Which one?
0: Spurs and seven.
2: Because everyone's been talking about the Spurs, and now everyone has no hope in the Spurs, so they're going to come back going to New York.
0: All right. What are you doing right now, Owen? You hanging? You partying?
2: No, I'm do engineering construction, so reading up on codes, listening to you guys.
0: Appreciate you tuned in. Westwood 1, Owen in San Diego, thank you for the call. If the Spurs come back, man, wow, right? I don't even want to think that because, to be honest, I, like I said, I ain't got no beef with Knick fan. I kind of want him to have this moment. I do. I know a few guys in this business that are huge Knick fans, and I know my producer, Stuart Kovacs, does too. And they would love in their lifetime to see this. You have like three generations of Knick fans now that have never witnessed a title. When you start adding those generations, like, oh yeah, grandpa was around when the Knicks won the title. Like, it's kind of where they are, I think. But that's not a very good sell there, Owen. But yeah, if I almost don't even want to say if the Spurs were to come back and win a game seven, which would be in San Antonio, I would feel for Knick fan if they end up losing this up 2-0. Yeah. And I don't think they will. I'm not saying they will. I think the Spurs win tonight, though. They won't. They've been the better team. What, 6 out of 8 quarters? Maybe 7? They're the better team. Knick fan is the smartest guy in the room. I don't know why I'm not just listening to him constantly. They're the richest guy in the room now, too. These money line Knicks? I would imagine if I was a diehard Knick fan, what were they, +8? +6 game 2? I would have taken the money line, absolutely hammered it. But I also would have taken the points in case I just missed the money line. I still would have cleaned up in the game. I would imagine a lot of Knicks fans have been doing that. Money line, money line, money line. Just loving every bit of this run. I can't even imagine. Am I going to go down this rabbit hole and say New York fan? What would be a worse moment? Oh, if the Knicks do puke this away, which I don't think they will, but oh.
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1: Lose a little because they come out a little too hyped and it doesn't last. We don't know. I mean, what are the Spurs going to do with that crowd? Bunch of kids. You heard me say, like, dude, they'd be like the 77 Blazers young to win it. And that's 50 years ago. So young teams don't win in this league. Why would it be them? And why would this Knicks team be the team that would puke that type of lead away? I will say this, though, and I forgot to throw this in on the opening. The 77 Blazers, the youngest team to ever win a title, they were down 0-2. And they won 4 in a row and won a 6. Now, I get it. You don't have, I know. The two games they lost were in the Spectrum, Philly. The house that the doctor built. That's where the first two games were. So, yeah, they didn't lose the first two games, or it wasn't at home, if you get what I'm saying. And it was, and that's the first time, you know, that's not, no team has come back losing the first two home games like the Spurs did. Blazers won the first, lost the first two games in Philly. So that's kind of weird. Maybe it took two games and they were able to kind of get their whereabouts. That's where the Spurs need to be. But what a matchup though, right? Just what a game. If you're a sports fan, basketball fan, you know, love the Knicks, hate the Knicks, Spurs, whatever. I think you're into this, especially on a Monday night. Stuart Kovacs, producer, where are you watching this tonight? I seriously doubt you got a press pass, right?
2: No, I will be working at the other place for the game tomorrow. That'll be the that'll be what I'm doing.
1: Stu's working. Okay. Yeah, Stu's going to be working at his other job. He's a television star. So, yeah. Stu's got that gig, but he'll be following. I'm at my house. I got a suite set up, like a 90-inch TV, and then I got like a 66-inch mounted right below the 90-inch right on a wall. So, I mean, if you do the multi-view, you know, on YouTube TV, it was a free plug, but I can get 8 games on the same time. It is so choice for college football and stuff. But that's where I'm going to be watching this one tonight. Have a baseball game on below or whatever. Oh, the only question is, what's the right food? What should I eat during this game? Any suggestions there? 310-840-4910. I got the Spurs tonight, but you'd be a moron. No, never mind. Check that. I'm not going to call anybody a moron. But you're barking at the moon if you think the Spurs are going to just find whatever needs to be found and win this series, in my opinion. And I understand you're one jumper away from this being 1-1, Spurs fan. That run at the end of regulation, that was beautiful. You found whatever needed to be found, and you should have won the game and stole it. But no, this Knicks team, it's crazy. It's just like, I don't even know what the thought process will be if they lose, because they don't. In every single game, you think they're going to lose at some point. That's the craziest thing about this Knicks team. Like, at every game, you're like, okay, this will be the game they lose. They're, you know, Cleveland, they're up 20 early. Okay, they're going to get this one. No, Knicks come back. The Spurs just keeping them at arm's length the entire game one until they didn't. What a series. What a game. I'm in. Even though it's 2-0, I'm in. 310-840-4910. Johnny Ballgame on Westwood One Sports. Guys, download the Westwood One Sports app.
3: Wow, wow, whoa. The Knicks are up 2-0. New York stole two games in San Antonio. The next two are in the Garden with a chance to sweep. Game 3 of the NBA Finals is tomorrow night. Westwood One Sports.
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0: again, not that you need my advice or take it, but not whatever. But keep being you. Annoy everybody. Enjoy this. Celebrate like it's 1973. Keep being annoying. I'm loving the show. I really am. And I want to see it keep going for you guys. That'd be fun. Smartest guy in the room. Keep being you. I think it's funny how the Knicks haven't mattered in so long, and the first time they do, a very passionate fan base is excited about it, and everybody else is, like, turned off. That's why we love sports, too, man. Let's get to Montreal. Appreciate Tony in Montreal. He's now on Westwood One Sports. Tony, what you got, man?
1: Johnny Ball game. Love it, man. Guess what? I'm the Knicks North fan club of one. I don't care about any Toronto Raptors. It's Montreal for the Knicks. And check this out, Johnny. They scored 1,562 points in the last 13 games. Okay? They've outscored their opponents by 273 points. And their points per 100 possessions is 124.6 points per game. And they've only given up 101.5 points per 100 possessions of the opponents for a plus 23. And guess what? Golden State had 117 and only a plus 15. And San Antonio in 99 had 102.3 and only a plus 10. You know, that's 23 versus 10. That's how good the Knicks are. You know, and I've been watching them since the season, and I'm saying to myself, are these talking heads on national TV? I'm not talking about you, Johnny, because you're pulling for the Knicks because, yeah, it's 53 years, so you should be happy for Knicks fans that are going berserk. And, you know, the talking heads, the pros, the guys that you see on those national shows, no way, OKC's going to knock them out, Wemby's going to knock them out. Guess what? You cannot knock out a team of five. There's five players that are complementary players that make up for any weakness any of those starting five have. And then you got a guy like Shamet or Robinson that comes off. And then when we played Philly, the message was sent to the NBA. 50 points off the bench out of 140. Nobody took the Knicks seriously. And the team management, the team cohesiveness, and I call him Dr. J. Jalen is a star, man. Come on. Nobody recognizes that. And it's annoying, man.
0: You call it the way it is. And appreciate you, pal. Thanks for the call. Let me get in here real quick, Tony. Appreciate you saying that. But I just love seeing the drought end. I'm a Pacific Northwest guy. You guys, that's where I grew up. Knick fan, never got in my way for anything. And I like the passion. That's why I'm in this business. And if you've heard me for 10 minutes, you can say, oh, that guy's passionate. Hell yeah. Johnny Ballgame passion. But they've just always had the answer. And those numbers, hell yeah. The fashion they're doing this with, hell yes. You know, if it's going to keep being grown men versus boys, the Spurs have no chance here. And that's what it's been. This team, it's a grown man team. And how do you not like the way the Knicks play? Like, you just got to hate the Knicks. They play a fun brand of basketball. They don't just take threes every possession. No, they do a lot of stuff. Anyway, and Brunson's a badass. Second rounder. Had to fight for everything in this league. And now he's, I don't know, maybe the best American basketball player in this country. I mean, I don't want to go down a rabbit hole. I love a lot of guys. But yeah, the dude's money. 310-840-4910. I'm Johnny Ballgame. It's time. Yep, you know it. You love it. It's two for two with Stu.
2: What will the sports world be talking about in the morning? It's two for two with Stu.
3: All right, ball game. I know we talked about the Myles Garrett trade earlier, but we had another big trade in the NFL this week, and that is A.J. Brown finally getting traded. He gets moved to the Patriots, the team that lost in the Super Bowl. So simple question for you here. Do you think trading for A.J. Brown keeps the Patriots in contention as one of the best teams in the AFC?
0: Oh, man. You're good, Stu. You're good. I think it's an upgrade over Stephon Diggs, no question. It gives him an all-pro caliber receiver for a quarterback that, look, if he would have won league MVP, nobody would have batted an eye. They would have been, okay, yeah. Like, if Drake May would have won MVP, now you get him this? My only question is, dude, A.J. Brown, are we going to see you reading a book on the sideline because you're not getting enough targets? So you want to send a message like a 12-year-old? Well, hey, if you're not going to throw me the ball, I might as well just read a book on the sidelines. Like, can we not fart around with that stuff? And can we just play ball? And is Mike Vrabel the guy? Is the Patriots system, their facility, their program, if you will, the right organization to be able to kind of nip some of that stuff in the bud? Like, for me, Stu, my A.J. Brown beef is like everything but between the lines. And it's like some of these receivers, it sucks. If they don't get their 14 targets, it doesn't matter if you're winning or losing or whatever. They're going to be petulant little punks in some cases. Like, if they don't get their targets, you know when they're upset. And A.J. Brown has done that in the past, even on really good teams. So I don't know what A.J. Brown we're going to get. No more book reading. No more book club on the sideline, A.J. Brown. And let's see what he can do in Foxborough with a really talented quarterback in Drake May, Stu.
3: Yeah, and to your point, you know, when he was with the Eagles, obviously he had Saquon Barkley running the ball, Jalen Hurts running the ball, Devonta Smith. So he had a lot to contend with. Now in New England, he's kind of the guy. Obviously, Drake May is the guy. But in terms of, like, you know, running backs, tight ends, receivers, he's a clear alpha. So it's going to be, you're right, if there's a game where he doesn't get the ball and they lose, it's going to be interesting to see how he reacts.
0: You're right, Stu. I mean, think about it. Like, could A.J. Brown, fantasy owner, could he lead the NFL in targets this year or be in the top six? I mean, where else are they going to go? What are they going to do offensively? How many targets? What are they going to do with this guy? Good question, Stu.
3: All right, moving on to baseball here. It appears that Tarek Skubal, the Tigers ace, is on his way back from his elbow injury. In a minor league rehab game on Sunday, he pitched 5 scoreless innings. Obviously, a lot of trade rumors revolving around Skubal, especially since the Tigers are not out of it, but they are way back. They are 12 games under 500 in the AL Central, about 9 games back. And he's a free agent after this year. So, Tarek Skubal, where do you think he is after the August 3rd MLB trade deadline?
0: Dude, I'm buying. I think my boy Mike Wickett said it last night, but I think I'm buying the Brewers, dude. They have the farms. It's going to have to be a team, guys, that is so deep in their farm system that they're okay potentially trading 2, like, top 10 prospects in their system to rent Skubal for 2 months. I don't know if you guys remember this back in the day. The Brewers did that with CC Sabathia. They gave pieces to rent Sabathia, and they went to the playoffs and whatnot. I can see the Brewers. I mean, what else are you going to do with the Dodgers? You could all of a sudden bring Skubal to a Dodgers series. The question is, how much are you willing to give to a rental? Like, I'd love to see, like, the Seattle Mariners, for example, a really good farm system. Are they willing to trade to rent Skubal? I don't think so. I think it's going to be a team like that, Stu, a pretty good team that has pieces in the system, and then you rent him, and we'll see if he makes the difference. But baseball trade deadline talk, I know we're not there right now, but it'll be pretty interesting as we move forward there. But yeah, I'll say the Brewers right now. Shout out Mike Wickett.
3: Yeah, and to your point on MLB.com, before the season, they're ranked as the number one farm system in the sport. They have the third best prospect, a shortstop, and they have 5 guys in the top 100. So you and Mike Wickett are correct. You seem to be on the right track with the Brewers as a team that can trade for him.
0: There he is, 2 for 2 with Stu. Westwood One, Johnny Ball Game. Stu, would you say growing up, I mean, you're a Northeastern guy, You're a New York City guy. Are you like, are the Knicks far and away your NBA team? If so, like, how are you handling all this?
3: I'm a Lakers fan. I've been a I'm a Kobe guy and a Lakers guy. Yeah. I don't have any problem with the Knicks, but they were not my team growing up. No.
0: Gotcha. Okay. Stu was a Lakers fan. So it's the Lakers in basketball. It's the Raiders in football.
3: Got my West Coast there.
0: Are you a Mets? Who's your baseball team?
3: Yankees.
0: The Yankees. My bad. So sorry. No disrespect there. Stuart,
3: no, you're good.
0: Terrific job all morning. You know, we'll hand things off to the big fellas and keep the coverage right here on Westwood One. The biggest NBA game since? I don't know. I'm trying to think. I mean, I bet LeBron, Steph involved. I got the Spurs. There's probably more hope. I just want a better series. Johnny Ballgame. That's at @Ballgame_KTIK on X. @JohnnyBallgame_KTIK on the gram. Westwood
2: this
0: One.
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19: The Sabres and Alex Tuch reportedly not breaking any new ground per NHL insider Darren Dreger. He said there hasn't been any progress between the Sabres and Alex Tuch on a new contract, and he's likely going to test free agency. He also speculated that Toronto could be a team to watch for him. Vegas takes a 2-1 lead in the Stanley Cup Final Series after their 5-4 double OT win Saturday. The series continues tomorrow night. Puck drop set for 8 o'clock. That'll be right here on WGR with a 7:30 pregame as well. The Bills, they begin mandatory minicamp this week. Looking around the NFL, Baker Mayfield said he's not anywhere close to agreeing to a new contract with the Buccaneers. The Athletics' Zach Rosenblatt believes the Jets are hoping to make Adonai Mitchell a crucial piece of their offense this season. And George Kittle, who's been dealing with an Achilles injury, believes he's on track to play in Week 1 against the Rams. The NBA final rolls on tonight. The Knicks lead the series 2-0 after their 105-104 win on Friday. Tip-off set for 8:30 in Madison Square Garden. In baseball, yesterday the Blue Jays beat the Orioles 6-4. The Yankees beat the Red Sox 6-1. And the Mets beat the Padres 7-3. That's your Paddock Chevrolet Sports Update. 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I'm Joe Calley for Western New York's Voice of the Fan, WGR.

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1: We should do the show outside. We need to get some sort of veranda built or some sort of...
2: A balcony?
1: Know, yeah, so we could just sit outside. You know, someplace quiet, a park.
2: Give me some birds chirping in the background, yeah. Some good show sound.
1: Which birds? Yeah. How many bird calls do you know?
2: Oh, no, I'm going to be bad at this.
1: None?
2: None.
1: None.
2: None.
1: Okay.
2: A seagull.
1: Ah!
2: I could definitely spot a seagull.
1: All right, what an answer.
2: You know, like the easy ones. A crow, maybe.
1: Okay.
2: That's easy.
1: We've established that you know those calls.
2: Yeah. The big birds.
0: You're listening to on WGR.
1: Good morning. What's up, Joe? Good morning.
2: Good morning.
1: Owen, good morning. What's up? Joe Callie, good morning. Gang's here. Well, not even a good morning back. I mean, come on, it's all right, yo.
2: Owen's miking out, but
3: I was clicking the buttons.
1: It's a Monday. It's one of those just all I gotta do is not.
4: Listen, I don't control when I'm on the show and when I'm not.
1: Thank goodness, because you're on every other show.
4: I know.
1: When are you on? Are you on today?
4: Not today. Unless, you know, something could change in the next few hours. You never know.
1: Brad's dealing with jury duty.
4: Yes, it seems that way.
1: I don't know if this is true. I've never had jury duty. But I don't know if this is true.
2: Ever?
1: No.
2: You've never been summoned even? And
1: not to the point that I went to anything.
2: Okay. I had it in the winter. Yeah, was it December, January?
1: Yeah.
4: Oh, yeah, I remember.
2: So I've got that on my,
1: don't you
2: on
1: just,
2: my list.
1: Don't you just say I'm in the media and they're like, oh, get out of here?
2: That's what I thought, and that did not that did not occur.
1: No, I'm in for
2: no,
1: a surprise.
2: No, I stayed
1: then.
2: There all day until they decided, all right, we're done for the day. Anyone that hasn't been called up, you're good. You're good to go. Oh. I guess they never really did ask me.
1: I
2: put it on the questionnaire, but they never made it to me. It was just like 8 hours of, you know, sitting there.
1: Was there any sense of rejection? Like, oh man, they don't want me. Huh, jeez.
2: Well, no, because they never got to know me.
1: I'm going to be the best juror there ever was. Bulletin board material. No.
2: No.
1: It's going to be a beautiful day today. It's going to start to get hot too. We could touch 90 degrees this week, maybe tomorrow or even Thursday. So, yeah, get
2: hot.
1: Outside. It's going to be hot. High of 83 today, high of 87 tomorrow. Thunderstorms a bit here and there, but high in the 80s for the week.
2: I mean, you asked for this. You wanted the pool.
1: Yes.
2: You wanted the lake, right?
1: Yes. Right now, this 80 is hot enough for the pool. You need more humidity and a little 80s to get to the lake because the lake is so cold that if you're going to jump into it, it needs to feel like it's a refreshing thing. Because otherwise, you know, it's just really cold.
2: Could a week of this weather just heat the lake up? Is that quick enough?
1: No, the best way...
2: One week of about 90 degrees, just below 90 degrees?
1: This is my favorite thing to do on the show is to, like, not be...
2: A scientist?
1: Qualified to answer a question, but give it my best run anyway.
2: Yeah.
1: I feel like the best way to get the lake temperatures up is for them to not drop that low to begin with. Right, like if it didn't freeze over or thawed earlier, yada yada yada. That's my best guess at this. I'll get 10 DMs about this. Right now, the Lake Erie temperature in Buffalo is 61 degrees. You're gonna want to get that up a good 15 more degrees.
2: Yeah, but can we get to like 70 by the end of the week? Get to 70 by the end of the week.
1: That's a great question.
2: That's fine.
1: I can jump into that.
2: It's
1: a big,
2: it's hot out.
1: Big body of water.
2: I know.
1: And
2: you
1: really only need the top to be warm, you know?
2: So but I don't need the middle to be warm. I just need
1: the coast
2: the shore
1: and the top.
2: Areas yeah,
1: right.
2: to be warm.
1: Anyway, 803-0550 and 1-888-550-2550. I don't know why you'd call us about all that, but if you're a lake scientist, you know, hey, start off your week right with some information for us.
2: A lake scientist. There has to be a more official term to it.
1: Than a lake scientist?
2: Than a lake scientist.
1: Is that a marine biologist? Or is that just for the animals?
2: That would be for the animals, I believe.
1: Not an oceanologist? It's not an ocean.
2: No. Would there be a lakeologist then?
1: A science of the Great Lakes? Something like that?
2: Yep.
1: All right. Yeah, if you're one of those, call us and also tell us what your title is. Meanwhile.
2: A limnologist.
1: Is that it?
2: Yeah. Study of inland waters, which I believe a lake qualifies as.
1: Is there a limnologist listening right now?
2: Limnologist. Calling all limnologists. We'll have a round table if we get there.
1: All right. So Darren Dreger says Tuck's going to free agency?
2: Sounded like it. Yeah.
1: All right. Let's discuss it first. We'll dip into our sense
2: our
1: of
2: meter.
1: Tuck meter a little bit later.
2: We have our meter. Yeah, I mean, it's not really that surprising, is it? I mean, this is probably as strong as anybody that I've seen has put it, that it doesn't feel like it's going to happen, but hasn't the wind been blowing in this direction for how long you want to go? Months? Since the middle of the season? I'm not really that surprised that it would be reported by Dreger that Tuck is likely to test free agency.
1: Yeah.
2: I mean, that doesn't mean he can't sign. I mean, it's probably a Sabres example, too. I thought of, when I saw that yesterday, I thought of Matt Milano. Matt Milano, when he first signed his extension, like, everyone thought, like, he's gone. He's totally leaving.
1: As gone as could be.
2: And then, like, it was at the 11th hour that I think Sal was on, or was on Chope and the Bulldog, and, like, I gotta go. I'll be back in, like, 3 minutes. And then, like, oh, Milano signed. And that was, like, out of nowhere. Like, they can afford him. So, I guess, like, there could be a coming together, but I don't know. I kind of feel like he's gone.
1: I want to be careful not to say, well, with each passing day, it feels like it's further gone, just because that's how it's supposed to feel.
2: Right.
1: And also, if you are Alex Tuck, you know, aren't you the only side that's going to be feeding information? I think. Like, what?
2: Probably.
1: Who wants me to know this? Let's play the game. Who wants me to know? Looks like Tuck's going to free agency.
2: Tuck wants you to know this.
1: I think that's right, too.
2: Yeah.
1: Like, hey, teams out there, be ready. We're going to be ready for your phone calls.
2: Right.
1: And hey, fans, or hey, Sabres fans, like, this looks like it might, this relationship might actually end. You know, I wonder if them making it rather than them getting close, I don't know, does it make them just another team now? Right? If this had been a goal of his, not only to win the Stanley Cup, but hey, I want to be a part of the group that gets it over the line. And then they do. And they win a playoff round. And then he decides, like, all right, well, I did that, and that was great. Now I'll just go, what, you know, where's finger quotes best for my family.
2: Mm-hmm.
1: Dawson Knox on the, what was this on? They just did a mic'd up at OTAs talking about Buffalo and how he said, don't tell Bean this. I would have taken a lot less to stay, but
2: yeah,
1: I needed to be here. It's where I wanted to be. He just had a baby. I mean, Alex Tuck just had a baby. His family just had a baby. I feel like I am not going to fully, when we do our meter, I'm not moving Tuck all the way to as good as gone until I see him sign. I think that this could be bluster. Very well could happen, but this is what's supposed to happen. It's supposed to get as ugly as it gets before the deal gets done. Russell Wilson was going to go play baseball and then signed an extension with the Seahawks, right?
2: Like,
1: you're supposed to tell someone, well, that's it, I'm out of here, and I'll never see you again, and I hate you forever.
2: Yep.
1: Like, well, what about if we get, you know, $750K on that deal? Let's do it. I never doubted you, right?
2: Yep.
1: So I don't want to get too far like it's as good as gone. And I also want to be careful not to just accept that the Sabres have a line in the sand that they won't cross, because if that were true, they would publicly say what the line is, right? Wouldn't a team publicly...
2: Unless if they kind of done that through leaks, that they won't go above what? Like, what was the last number that we kind of heard rumored? Nine, okay.
1: 9 million? It's 9 million. Their cap hit is 9 million if they sign the deal that he wants.
2: Yeah.
1: And instead he goes to Seattle and the cap hit is 9.2. They're not going to make that up?
2: Correct. But that's where... when I saw 9, like, what was the contract they offered Briere in 07?
1: It was 5 for 25.
2: 5 for 25, and what did he get? Did he get
1: eight a year?
2: Eight per year times, like, yeah, to $64 million. Like, there are offers, and then there are offers that are, we really don't want you to sign this. Like, Briere got
1: 8 for 52, and the deal was 5 for 25.
2: Right. There are offers, and then there are offers that I don't think really qualify as serious offers.
1: Right.
2: Like, to me, I think it is possible that, especially because Dahlin and Tage would want him back so bad that. What, like, if Jarmo Kekalainen didn't want to sign him back long term, how do you play that game? How do you go about that? Because it's a little bit delicate. I don't think you would want to just say right at the beginning of the summer, "Hey, we got no interest. Like, we're not talking. Like, we don't want to do it." Like, that, I think that would be disrespectful to the leaders of your team if you were to conduct yourselves that way. I think you want to cloud it all underneath this is business, right? And we couldn't make a deal, like,
1: yep.
2: But we tried. I think that's the message you would want to get through. So when I hear $9 million and I see other reports that Seattle could be above 11, then is 9 really a serious offer? To me, 9 feels like we really don't want you to sign. We're only making this offer to put on a face
1: right.
2: that says there, we tried to keep you.
1: Yeah, there are some contracts along the way where you think, this player is definitely going to get too much. They're not going to bring him back. I'm thinking for the Bills, David Edwards.
2: Yeah.
1: We all knew David. Like, he's going to get the kind of guard money they're not going to pay. Tremaine Edmonds is another one. Sorry to keep going back and forth between the Bills and the Sabres, but the Sabres haven't really had like a meaningful...
2: Right, the Bills have had more of these.
1: Right, the Sabres really haven't had a meaningful contract conversation in quite some time. But, like, Tremaine Edmonds leaves... And when that guy leaves for, what do you get, like 18 or 15?
2: I think it was 18.
1: Okay.
2: Maybe 16.
1: It was a big money a long time ago. And when he leaves for that money, it's very easy to say like, oh, well, you know, we had our line, we had our number. You know, you could have a line in the sand if somebody gets close to that line is when it's tested. When they're, you know, $18 million over it on total value, it's not exactly hard to get tested. Mm-hmm. Like, well, that's way out of our price range. And, like, that could be this. They're willing to maybe budge a little bit, but once Seattle swoops in, if it is Seattle and pays him 11, mm-hmm. then if you're Yarmo, like you just said, you go to Tage and you go to Dahlin and say, listen, like, we made a fair offer and he's going to do what's best for him. We're happy for him. We're sad to see him go.
2: Right.
1: Like, you just sell it as someone took him off our hands, and maybe quietly the GM is kind of happy
2: right.
1: about that because it's 'cause he's not pressured in any way to sign that deal.
2: Exactly. Because really, the other way to make another Bills comparison, like, if you didn't even have $9 million on the table and that got out, like, I haven't even made an offer to talk. Dahlin and Tage might call the GM and say,
1: like McGovern?
2: What's going on? Like Connor McGovern.
1: Yeah.
2: Connor McGovern said to Tim Graham, like, yeah, I haven't heard from the Bills at all. And then we think the quarterback got involved. Actually, I think McGovern said the quarterback got involved.
1: Yep.
2: Like, hey, what's going on here? And then, oh, he signed by Monday?
1: Right.
2: Like, if you don't want that to happen, if you don't want your guys on the phone with you, like, wait, why are we not trying to sign this guy? Whereas if you are... You're going back and forth, and you're like, yeah, we're at 9. And Tuck's like, yeah, well, we think we can get 11. I'm like, I don't know about that. If you're doing even that, then I don't think your captain and your best forward are on the phone with you like, what the hell? We're not even trying to sign this guy? I mean, that is accusing the Sabres of not really taking this seriously and pretending that they want to keep Tuck. But I think it's possible, because I think if you didn't want to sign Tuck,
1: this is what it would look
2: like. I think this is what it would look like. Yeah, I don't think you would get some announcement at the beginning of the offseason that, like, the Sabres aren't even going to make an effort here.
1: Right. You would come in under what would convince him to stay out of free agency. And then when he gets there, you're like, all right, well, there it is.
2: Right.
1: He had to go.
2: Right.
1: 803-0550. If you want to give us a call on this, I know, like, we're 14 years rusty, Sabres fans. It's 80 degrees out. And there is a meaningful conversation to be had about the hockey team.
2: Is it 14 years rusty or is it 19 years
1: rusty? It might be 19
2: because
1: years rusty.
2: When's the last? We know Breer and Drury were this. Is there a free agent of theirs that became available since those two that was this level of quality?
1: No. Jamie McGinn probably doesn't rank, right? I wanted them to re-sign Jamie McGinn.
2: Jamie McGinn.
1: Yeah.
2: Yeah, I don't think he...
1: I wanted them to re-sign Jamie McGinn. He had good chemistry with Eichel. He was friends with Eichel, and they let him go.
2: Don't think he... I never heard from him again also after that, so I'm not sure if he had a career.
1: And he was probably just devastated by leaving.
2: Although, wasn't... you know what? Skinner was this, wasn't
1: Skinner,
2: he?
1: Skinner was this, and Skinner ends up being... I mean, you could say Skinner is a cautionary tale. Part of the cautionary tale of Jeff Skinner is that you gave him $8 million and then hired a coach to put him on the bench. Troublesome.
2: Right, because the second a coach came back out and put him on the top line, he was just immediately good again.
1: Yes, right.
2: Yeah, he signed on June 7th of 2019. So almost a full, that was yesterday, almost a full month before free agency. But... Didn't they sign him? I don't remember exactly, but didn't they sign him at a number that was like probably market value for what he would have got on the open market?
1: Yes, it was thought to be big. I think it was Mike Harrington, the Buffalo News, said that other teams around the league might have laughed at the offer.
2: I mean, it was 9 years, and it was
1: 8 million.
2: 8 million, 7 years ago.
1: Yeah, that's a lot of money.
2: So,
1: all right.
2: They paid him it was $9 million a year.
1: Maybe the exact same
2: they're offering Tuck right now, but a 7-year difference.
1: Yeah, 8 years, $9 million. All right, Sabres fans, so if Tuck were to leave, the word you describe it for us if you want. I've got a good tweet here from Aaron, who tweets about the Sabres quite a bit. Not necessarily at us, but a lot of good content here. He basically said that it doesn't make sense for either side to cave. Talk shouldn't cave. You should get the bag. And the Sabres are in a position where they don't have to cave. You actually have a spot where both sides could just say, like, it's best for us for this to go the way that it is going to go. You know, you had a great career here. We thank you for what you've done. But the organization is in good hands or well set up. So, you know, we're not going to feel like we have to do something we shouldn't. 803-0550, 1-888-550-2550. Ned in Amherst on Lakes and the Sabres. Hey, Ned.
5: Yeah, good morning, guys. So, I'm no expert.
1: No limnologist? You're not a limnologist?
5: Not a limnologist, okay. Sorry to say. I did go to SUNY Oswego for college.
1: That's on the lake, right? Okay.
2: Yes, it is.
5: That's right on the lake, yeah. The general consensus is the lakes are about a month behind in temperature. So right now it feels like May 8th, which I think you said is 61. I think that's pretty accurate. So I think you're waiting for about a month for those good temperatures. But then on the Sabres, I'm really not too heavy either way. I'm glad that they're holding firm at 9. But they do re-sign him. I'm like, okay, great. Let's run it back. I'm excited for that. But they don't. I'm excited to see who they bring in here to replace him. I think the key thing is they do replace him. I think if they're just relying on the young guys to kind of step up, I'm a little nervous about that. I'm feeling like that's not really a serious decision. Yeah. But I feel like Yarmo will have a serious hockey decision in there. So thanks, guys.
1: Thanks, Ned. Yeah, like it's funny, like. It could either be that they rely too much on the young guys and that is a mistake, mm-hmm. or that they overpay for talk and that's a mistake, or like whatever. I don't necessarily think things are going to go the wrong way, but this is kind of a fork in the road we'll look back on and say, like, how they do from this decision. And boy, the young guys are going to be a conversation. I was tweeting with a couple people over the weekend that think the idea of trading anyone young is ridiculous. To which, like, I feel like I'm trying to win the Stanley Cup here. I mean, nobody is off the table if you feel like you have the core in place. And identifying who that core is a big part of it. You know, there are your standard linchpins, and then there's your swing candidates like Byram, Hellenius, Östlund, right? Like, those are those the three biggest names of sign, extend, commit for life, or see what else you can do? Are those the three? Who else is in that mix? Byram, because he's not signed.
2: Right.
1: Hellenius and Östlund, because they're young studs.
2: I mean, and they've hardly played yet.
1: Yeah, and you feel really good about them. Like, those three.
2: And they'd have a ton of value.
1: Mm-hmm. Right. So if you're Yarmo, as soon as Tuck leaves, if he does, aren't we all thinking about, like, all right, I got a $9 million space to fill. Who am I filling that with? Is that going to be Byram's money? And then... All right, that's locked up. Now I got to get to work on a top six, or like, yeah, it's a big decision, of course.
2: Yeah, I mean, that should have room to do both of those things, right? Because Byram's money isn't kicking in right now.
1: No,
2: if you signed him, he's not even signed,
1: right?
2: And if you did it, it wouldn't be for the following year anyway. So, right, like they wouldn't have a number they know they could pay Tuck right now, and if that's $2 million below whatever someone else would offer, then whatever. But you still have an amount of money that you would be able to pay him. Like, if Tuck came to you today and said, I'll sign for $8.75 million a year. One, great, huge, huge hometown discount.
1: Yeah.
2: Two, yeah, we know we could pay him $8.75 million on the cap. Okay, well, if he leaves for 12 or 11, then I know I can afford to pay someone of quality that amount of money. Yeah, like, I think, we said this last week, I think there are enough big moves out there that I would expect that Yarmo would be able to get one of them done. It might cost one of those guys. The dream scenario would be it doesn't, and that, you know, Mertka gets traded, who continues to be the right player, I think, for this. And if you can pull that off, then I don't really feel like anybody's going to be disappointed that Tuck leaves. And maybe that's kind of sad for him, right? Like, because he was a Sabres fan and did the job. Like, they got there, and he was a critical piece of it. Like, I don't think they make the Stanley Cup playoffs this year if he's not on the team. Like, he was your best winger. over the last 4 years, right? Like since 5 years, since Reinhart left, he's your best winger. And has he ever really fallen short of expectations other than, I guess, the last time we saw him, right? Like the Montreal series, somebody would want to say that. But over the course of 400 games with the Sabres, like, he answered the bell, and I feel like there won't be a single tear shed if he is going to walk away, but it's in part because the Sabres have replaced him and have done it with a younger, cheaper, maybe even better player. Like, I really think the most likely outcome is Tuck walks and people are going to be excited about his more excited about his replacement. They got to trade for one of those guys.
1: There's a
2: number of them.
1: There are. And one of those guys, the report from the weekend on Robert Thomas.
2: Yeah.
1: Andy Strickland, who covers the St. Louis Blues and has for a long time. Veteran reporter, trustworthy 100%. He wrote, I say he's trustworthy before I shred this report as meaningless.
2: Okay.
1: He wrote, Robert Thomas trade rumors can be put to rest. The Blues are not looking to move their number one center. Expect Thomas to be on the roster when training camp begins in September. Okay.
2: Okay.
1: I've got nothing. That means nothing. I respect him and think he's been told that and that he's reporting that. And I'm saying this is the time of year where you're telling me on June 8th, the Blues have decided to say, like, well, no. Mm-hmm. That's, to me, that's we're not shopping Casey Mittelstadt. To me, that's who else is A.J. Brown is not getting traded. Oh, yeah? He's not? Because he did. June 8th, before the offseason even begins, the Blues wanted out there. They're not moving this player. Oh, they were simply listening on this player back at the trade deadline. And Chad DeDomenicis does great work at Expected Buffalo. I love Chad. I said that too because I'm about to shred what he said. It's what I do. It's fine.
2: We're just going after him.
1: And this is actually an interesting point.
2: All the rumors.
1: Chad's connected. Chad would have a lot of these insights. He suggested that what the Blues did was they floated Thomas. And then when teams got close, they would pull away and say, what about Parayko? Like a bait and switch. And I think that's possible, but you don't do that with a player you'd never move. You don't take that offer on Dahlin if you're the Sabres. Right. You don't take that offer on McDavid. Like the bait and switch, you don't use someone you would never trade as the bait. The bait is out there, and if you get the offer you really like, well, I guess we'll do that one. Mm-hmm. So I'm not even saying Robert Thomas has to be the best idea. I don't buy for a single second it could still never happen. I don't buy for a single second that this means they won't take a single call on him the rest of the way or have a discussion about him. But you say this, and it looks strong, just like it looks very, very strong about how, like, oh, well, you know, here's the Sabres line in the sand.
2: Right.
1: 803-0550.
2: The other idea, though, that might join the list, even if you wanted to take Thomas off of it, is you got every insider in the world, I feel like, reminding everybody that the Sabres were in to the end on Matthew Nyes at the trade deadline, and that he did get traded to Montreal, but it was 1 minute late to the deadline, so he still is on Toronto. And I don't know if he knows Tage, he's from Phoenix, but that's another name that you could probably throw on the list. Like there's so many big name players, good players, that there are trade rumors or are available for trade right now. He would be on that list. He has no trade protection, and I mean Toronto's clearly willing to trade him in the division. If the two teams they were talking to were Buffalo and Montreal, and they did trade him to Montreal, but it was 1 minute late.
1: Right.
2: So he could be a name to, you know, keep an eye on too.
1: 803-0550, Jeremy and Joe. Good morning. Tyler Dunn has a new piece up on Josh Allen. Get a couple quotes in there that I think are interesting, worth chatting about. The Bills have mandatory minicamp today. Deion Dawkins tweeted a couple more healthy meals.
2: Saw steak salad on there.
1: Yeah.
2: You showed me that one.
1: Yeah.
2: They look good.
1: I'm getting all the Deion diet content. Will we get away in?
2: It's just his Instagram, right? He's posting
1: just,
2: all these.
1: He's letting everybody know. He's doing the work. He's winning the offseason. So you can give us a call and talk if you want. We'll get you, you know, the latest on the Cup. I can't believe we had a Sunday night in June without a major sporting event. Who made that plan?
2: The NBA, I believe, is who you want to look at.
1: Who on earth decided the NBA was not going to play on a Sunday night in New York? Come on.
2: Right. Well, now the NHL takes an extra day off, too.
1: That's true. It's probably for the best because I fell asleep really early and would have missed the whole game. But anyway, the Knicks look inevitable. The Golden Knights and Hurricanes are playing river hockey on some level.
2: That game on the weekend was
1: we'll get to
2: madness.
1: It. Yep. We'll get to it. 803-0550 to join us. Jeremy and Joe on WGR.
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2: Hey, it's Sneaky Joe DiBiase here for Awaken 180. 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lot about, wow, really happy that I did Awaken 180 at the beginning of the year, get myself ready for newborn life, and imagine having to think about what I would have, you know, felt like had I not 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So used to think that was life, but now I'm thinking, wow, really glad that that's not the case anymore. 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
3: The Sabres and Alex Tuch reportedly not breaking any new ground, per NHL insider Darren Dreger. He said there hasn't been any progress between the Sabres and Alex Tuch on a new contract, and he's likely going to free agency. He also speculated Toronto could be the team to watch for him. Vegas takes a 2-1 lead in the Stanley Cup Final Series after their 5-4 double overtime win on Saturday. Series continues tomorrow night with puck drop set for 8 o'clock.
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2: Howden still with possession. Former captain of the Moose Jaw Warriors, back to McNabb and across. Theodore misses.
3: Shea Theodore, the game winner for the Golden Knights. They blew a 4-0 lead. Carolina stormed back for a 4-4 tie.
4: Mm-hmm.
3: Who had the momentum? Don't know. But Shea Theodore wins it in double overtime. And the Knights win.
4: Did you watch that whole game through?
3: I want to say...
4: Would you have turned it off at one point?
3: Here's what I was saying.
4: It was 4-0 midway through the third period.
3: That question, did you watch that game the whole way through? What percentage of people are able to say yes versus turned it on after Carolina scored 3 goals in a minute?
4: I would say 10% maybe watched it through, and that 60% are going to say they watched it through.
3: And...
4: this is going to be like how many people were at the comeback game?
3: Yeah.
4: 100,000. Whereas this, it's going to be more than probably turned the game on in the first place.
3: Of the 10% that stayed the whole way through, 90% couldn't find the remote. It's 4-0. Like, come on.
4: Right. Marner's got a penalty shot to go up 5-0 in the beginning of the third period. I mean, I had dozed off. It was on in the background, dozed off in the third period, woke up. Oh, it's 4-3. What happened? And then to learn they all happened within 30 seconds of each other, which actually did make it easy. You just watch one highlight through. It took 1 minute.
3: Right. True. 803-0550. I put a Twitter poll up on Alex Tuch. Which do you think is a scarier idea? Losing Alex Tuch or too much money and term for Alex Tuch? You can vote in that at our Twitter poll. It's at my page. I've also tweeted out a link to the 100 Holes pre-raffle, which is getting started. We're raising money for the Live Like Luca Foundation and the Roswell Park as well. I'm playing 100 holes in 17 days.
4: Yeah.
3: Walking another 100 holes, so check that out.
4: 17 days from now?
3: Yes.
4: You doing prep?
3: Well, we walked 18 yesterday.
4: I guess that would qualify as prep.
3: I said to my wife,
4: That's how you do it. You just walk golf.
3: I said, don't roll your eyes too hard at me, but I realized walking 18 today... And it's a very modest 18 at Delaware. And I said, I'm going to need to walk 18 a couple more times between now and the 25th.
4: Mm-hmm.
3: You know, 5 or 6 18-hole walked rounds. It's training. I'm going to have to do it.
4: You could just go for a run.
3: It's more about the...
4: But this is an opportunity.
3: It's the walk and the swing. Your body needs to get used to the walk and the swing.
4: Yep. That's right. You know, one test of anyone voting on... too much money in term for Tuck. Ask yourself what your reaction would be if he went to, it doesn't have to be rival, a team in the division. Dreger last night mentions that
3: Ottawa.
4: He thinks Toronto could be the team. Ottawa, I saw talking about it. Tampa, was it Dave Pagnotta? Someone was rumoring that Tampa will be in it. Ask yourself if Tuck goes there, what will your reaction be? Because if you think... That's too much money, too much term, bad idea. And then the Lightning sign him to a 7-year deal worth $10.5 million per year, then your reaction should be, okay, good. I thought that was a bad idea. Tampa, good luck. You locked that up for yourself. That's going to be a problem for you. Because I'm not sure everybody would have that reaction if you were to go to another team in the division. Which is not impossible.
3: Yeah.
4: I mean, Seattle seems to be like the most desperate team, but... there's Dreger talking about Toronto yesterday. How would that feel? Probably not great for a lot of people.
3: I don't know. How quickly would you think Toronto's going to turn it around? Like, is Tuck going to go sign with the team that has the first pick? That's about to lose Matthews.
4: I know what you mean.
3: Like, hey,
4: well, he would not sign there unless he thought, I'm sure Matthews is coming back.
3: Maybe.

0: In this poll, losing Alex Tucker too much term and money, I would vote losing Alex Tucker is a scarier idea. I'm not scared of the money or scared of the term on this deal because, I mean, I'm trying to operate honestly in the next 3 to 4 years. I'm doing everything possible in the next 3 to 4 years. Mm-hmm. After that, like,
1: right.
0: I don't even know if it's going to be a rebuild discussion. I kind of don't care. It's 3 to 4 years right now. Lindy's got 2 more years on a contract, and as much as Josh is going to get a lot of attention, Josh Allen, Tyler Dunn wrote a piece how Allen doesn't want to be thought of as the best to never get one. Lindy Ruff has a good case to make for the best to never get one.
1: The best coach.
0: Does he not? Every other coach that has more wins has one.
1: Well, there's only 3 coaches with more wins.
0: Yeah.
1: So if you look at the top 10 coaches of all time in wins, he's the only one without a cup.
0: Right.
1: Yeah.
0: I want the Sabres to approach getting Lindy a cup with the same energy the Bills might be thinking about it for Josh, where it's like, we got to get this guy one. And how Allen doesn't want to be thought of as the guy that's the best without one. So
1: right.
0: I am not worried about term and money for Tuck. That doesn't mean I think that they have to sign him either. I'm kind of, our first caller kind of said, like, you know, I can see both sides of it, and that's where I am. But I think the scarier idea of the two is losing Tuck. It's a very good player who does a lot of things that are difficult to replace. That doesn't mean you can't replace it, but it's an interesting poll. Right now it is a blowout that it's 84% worried about too much money in term for Tuck. Matt in Buffalo is up. Hey, Matt, good morning.
2: Morning. I'm just going to piggyback off your idea of kind of like being more nervous about letting Tuck go. So, you know, I'd love a guy like Dylan Larkin as a replacement if you were to let him go. But from the outside looking in, if you're a top forward or top defenseman wanting to come to Buffalo, getting traded to Buffalo, how weary are you, like, about the city in general over the past 15 years? You've watched them lose constantly. And then all of a sudden they get one good year. And it's like, now everybody's like, oh, well, let's trade. But at the end of the day, if you let Tuck go, how many people are actually going to want to come to Buffalo? I mean, you go back to when we wanted to sign Perriaco. He wasn't trying to come to Buffalo, you know what I'm saying? So
0: who?
1: Perriaco?
0: Oh, Colton Perriaco, yeah.
2: And obviously he's a defenseman, but that was just like...
0: No. No, basically, how much of the damage that had been done of 15 years did the Sabres manage to like scrape off of their veneer?
1: Mm.
0: Is that the right word I'm looking for here? Scrape off their whatever.
1: Yeah.
0: Clean up in one season.
1: Right.
0: It's probably not 100% of it. Is it?
1: But I don't believe
0: 70%.
1: I don't think Tuck walking away returns any of that.
0: No, I don't think so either.
1: I mean, it's a different walking away. I'm not sure if every player would like know enough about the situation to understand that. But if he walks, it's about money and term more in age more than it is this dude just doesn't want to be a part of this anymore. Right? Like, I don't think that's really a part of it at all. If that were the only determining factor, he would still be a Buffalo Sabre beyond this season. So why would Dylan Larkin be less into coming here because Tuck is walking? I don't know. I don't feel like he would have reason, or anybody would have reason, to say, yeah, I'll come there. Oh, wait a minute. He's going? I mean, you still have Tate. You still have Darlene. You still have Doan. You have Benson. You have a lot of the pieces, all the pieces, except for him, that are going to be sticking around. So I don't know if it does good, but yeah, I'm not afraid of that part of it with Tuck at all.
0: 803-0550. Thanks for the phone call. Mitch Marner, the prohibitive Conn Smythe favorite,
1: mm-hmm,
0: at this point.
1: Yeah, I mean, if they win the game, cup, he's absolutely winning.
0: He had a monster game. Listen, I'm not, if you, put it this way, if you're someone to believe in hexes, curses, exercising demons, 2 things could happen in the next week that would make you feel good about the Sabres. And like to this caller's last point about how they could, hey, how do they shed this? If you're a Ford, if you're someone trying to sign here, would you buy it? One, another team might take the mantle of your star player left and won the Conn Smythe.
1: Mm.
0: And Milan Lucic has retired.
1: Oh, officially?
0: Official.
1: Wow.
0: Official.
1: How long is it since he's played? That hadn't happened already?
0: He
1: It's been a minute since I've seen him out there on the ice for somebody.
0: He might have played like last year, no? He'd been bouncing
1: last
0: around.
1: Last year?
0: It feels like I've seen him recently.
1: Let's see if I can name it. He was on the Kings 20, 20, at one point.
0: 2023-24. So.
1: Okay. That's
0: 35 years old.
1: 2 years
0: yep.
1: that he, since he had.
0: He's retiring after 17 seasons. Those are two demons.
1: Good riddance.
0: Those are two demons we're getting rid of. Right? Yeah. It's not nothing.
1: What was the first demon?
0: Marner, the Conn Smythe.
1: Marner.
0: The guy leaves your team and wins the Conn Smythe. It won't be ours anymore. Another team that's higher profile will have that. And that's pretty great.
1: It's amazing O'Reilly was the only one that won the Conn Smythe, right?
0: You're right. The other guys won the cup. But
1: Eichel led the playoffs in points, but didn't win the Conn Smythe.
0: He probably should have. But he didn't.
1: Yeah, he probably should have.
0: He didn't. 803-0550. Vegas. Did you see Vegas's opening montage on ice Cirque du Soleil show?
1: Not before last game.
0: Man.
1: I think they were doing something different for game. I watched before. Well, no, that would have been their first home game. So it would have been the last round.
0: I simultaneously think, good for them. That's cool. It's a spectacle. It's Vegas. And also, this is why no one wants you to win.
1: Because of Cirque du Soleil?
0: Yeah, because, yes.
1: I think it's other reasons than that.
0: You guys see this. It's a woman dressed like a witch, and she's floating in the air and casting spells while these drummers that look like Daft Punk are being lifted to the rafters.
1: Yeah.
0: It's pretty weird.
1: Yeah, I'm looking right now. There was a dragon up in the rafters.
0: You know, like,
1: this is what you want. This is what you get when you go to
0: Vegas.
1: There's
0: dialogue.
1: You want shows.
0: Honestly, the worst part of it is there's dialogue.
1: There's
0: a script. This woman is saying things in character. I'm just like, what is happening?
1: Yeah.
0: This is why no one wants you to win. There might be some other things, too.
1: You got some fake smoke in the crowd that they were showing.
0: Yeah, actually, I think...
1: Yeah, they had effects.
0: I think the fake smoke in the crowd is just superimposed on the broadcast because it looks like it could only be done that way, but who knows?
1: Yeah, you're definitely right. Yeah, this is not real.
0: 803-0550 and 1-888-550-2550 to join us. Jeremy and Joe, get more of your calls in here. The latest on talk. I want to bring you a take on Dylan Larkin that, man... This take comes out every once in a while, and it sets me off, and we'll do that one a little bit later, too. So come hang out with us. Beautiful day on the way here on your Monday on WGR.
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0: 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June 8th, the World Cup starts on Thursday.
1: Yes.
0: Very excited about that. And the U.S. had a game against Germany, a friendly, that included an absolute, is that a golazo? Is that a cracker? Is that a, what is it? It's a an unbelievable strike from an American.
1: I think golazo would be the right way to put it. He did a backflip after, too, which was pretty
0: good. That is good.
1: And there was a fight at the end of the game. Soccer fight.
0: Soccer fight.
1: I mean, they don't necessarily, like, they're not trading rights out there on the pitch. They look good, though.
0: They look good. They've looked. They're looking kind of good.
1: Yeah, hand clapping if they played Germany and outshot them and outpossessed them. They lost.
0: Yeah,
1: but the deservo win. Do they have that in soccer? The deservo win meter.
0: Win a meter. Yeah,
1: because I think that might have been in the U.S.'s favor against Germany.
0: Also, Ray Davis with a diving catch to end the Greg Rousseau charity softball game. Dalton Kincaid hit a bunch of dingers. Yeah. So did Keon, I guess. He hit a bunch.
1: I saw Ray Davis didn't like it. Careful. I just drafted you in our fantasy draft on Saturday. I drafted him in a rookie draft. And then he's out there diving around at a charity baseball game.
0: You think he's going to get some touches this year? Is it a little handcuff?
1: No, he's a handcuff.
0: A little handcuff?
1: All right. He will if something happened to go.
0: Dominic is up. Hey, Dominic, good morning.
14: Hey, guys. How's it going? Good morning.
1: Morning.
14: Yeah, just calling about the Alex Tuck thing. And for me, I could be wrong, but you guys have more experience listening to, you know, athletes on podiums than I do. But when he said, I'm doing what's best for my family, for me, that's almost like code for, like, I'm going wherever the money is. So I think Seattle's just going to give him whatever he wants, and that's where he's going to go. I could be wrong, but I mean, that's my take on any time I've heard that. It's just like, I want the money, but I don't want to sound like a bad guy. So that's what I'm going to say. That was all. So I just personally think he's gone. I don't know what your guys' take is on that, if I'm reading too much into what he said there.
0: Yeah. The tough part about hometown discounts in the NHL is, isn't there a movement from all these players to go places where there's no income tax? So coming here on the same dollar amount is kind of a discount. You're getting less.
1: Right.
0: Who's saving? Nobody, you know?
1: Right.
0: Like signing with Vegas, signing with Tampa, signing with Buffalo, the number on your gross income is the same, but your net is not. So you kind of have to take a discount to come here. And I'm sure agents and players would know that if any place with the income tax might be higher. The Canadian teams have struggled with this for quite some time, right?
1: Sure.
0: Like,
1: right.
0: Hey, you want us to come there, we need a bump up to be at par.
1: Right, Dreger says Toronto yesterday. Toronto would be worse for him in this department than here than Buffalo would.
0: 803-0550. Then, of course, there's the child care. There's the family network, all that. These things all, you know, they all matter. But, yeah, I wouldn't expect a hometown discount. 803-0550. On talk on Dylan Larkin and some crazy takes there. It's Jeremy and Joe here on WGR.
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10: The Sabres and Alex Tuch reportedly not breaking any new ground, per NHL insider Darren Dreger. He said there hasn't been any progress between the Sabres and Tuch on a new contract, and he's likely going to free agency. He also speculated that Toronto could be a team to watch. Vegas, they take a 2-1 lead in the Stanley Cup Final Series after their 5-4 double overtime win on Saturday. The series continues tomorrow night with puck drop set for 8 o'clock. That'll be right here on WGR with a 7:30 pregame as well. The Bills, they begin mandatory minicamp this week. And around the NFL, Baker Mayfield said he is not anywhere close to agreeing on a new contract with the Buccaneers. George Kittle, who's been dealing with an Achilles injury, believes he's on track to play in Week 1 against the Rams. And the Athletics' Zach Rosenblatt believes the Jets are hoping to make Adonai Mitchell a crucial piece of their offense this season. The NBA final rolls on tonight. The Knicks lead the series 2-0 after their 105-104 win on Friday. Tip-off set for 8:30 at Madison Square Garden. In baseball, yesterday the Blue Jays beat the Orioles 6-4. The Yankees beat the Red Sox 6-1. And the Mets, they beat the Padres 7-3. That's your Paddock Chevrolet Sports Update. 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
11: It seems pretty weak that Dylan Larkin is asking out of Detroit, especially because, like, they're not far off. And he is the captain of a team that has imploded in the final month and change of the season time and time again at this point. Some of that is like your own accountability.
12: Oh, yeah.
11: And I just think that it's kind of weak sauce to ask out when you're that close and you haven't really done shit. And you ask for a long-term deal. I know that he's clashed with Stevie Y, but like, I don't like to see that from a captain.
13: Pete Blackburn of the What Chaos Show on Dylan Larkin's trade request, which we found out about on Thursday of last week. Jeremy and Joe, good morning. Haven't seen the Sabres connected to Larkin at all, right?
14: No, I haven't.
13: I've seen Minnesota and like Vegas, because Vegas is connected to everybody. I don't know if you've seen it.
12: All I've seen.

0: Yeah. Minnesota was the one. It's like
1: a very
0: obvious connection for whatever reason. Like that's the link that was made.
1: I'm not even sure that's a link between like they've talked or they could get the deal done. It's just a link between they said at the end of the season we're desperate for a number one center and he's a number one center.
0: Yep.
1: So that's why they're getting connected. And Vegas is just because people know that he's friends with Eichel. Actually, that's happening anywhere. Didn't we have a guest on that Kevin Allen said this, didn't he? About Toronto and Larkin, because Matthews and Larkin are friends. So really what you might just be having right now is, one, Minnesota, because everybody knows they're desperate. And two, who's he friends with around the league? And those are the teams that people are picking out at the moment.
0: 803-0550 is our number, and 1-888-550-2550. Get to that take on Larkin in a moment. Have a Twitter poll up about Alex Tuch. And the latest is not a lot of new news, maybe just more starting to believe that he is going to get to free agency and test the free agency waters. So the Twitter poll is, which is a scarier idea to you? Losing Tuch or too much money in term for Tuch? And right now it is a 4-1 blowout. It's 80% too much money in term for Tuch as the thing that is scarier. Which I don't agree with. I'm in the minority here. I think the scarier of the two is losing Tuch. If he's on the team next year and you use that money on him, like, fine. I'm just not in a spot where I can be worried about, you know, the 2030 salary cap and Alex Tuch's contributions on the team. I think the Sabres should be operating from a standpoint of finish the job, right? To use a famous, give him the tools to finish the job. Give Lindy Ruff the tools to finish the job. And if Alex Tuch is one of those tools, then so be it. And if he's not, that can be fine. They'll go get other tools. But I'm not at all worried about or thinking about 4 years from now. And I don't think the Sabres should be either. If you end up getting good and winning and fully, you know, erasing all these self-imposed or self-earned problems, then that will pay for the cap hit you don't like. And you pointed out many times, like, all these teams have a cap hit that they hate. So many of them do.
1: Oh, yeah. Oh, yeah.
0: They just get over it. Be fine.
1: Yeah, like, I don't know off the top of my head, like, what this Vegas must have something that they don't like on their cap.
0: Just Montreal, bearing it on the LTIR?
1: Yeah, or that, right? Montreal had Laine doing that, like, making, he was their highest paid player. Vegas has Aiden Hill. He's the backup goalie. He hasn't played in the playoffs. $6 million. Is it stopping them from doing anything? And that is, I mean, that's a guy that doesn't even play for them. I mean, Tuch, I don't know how everyone thinks he's going to age, but because of his skating, that's never really even been that terrifying to me. Like, oh, what's he going to look like at 34 years old? Like, I don't know, probably still pretty good. Is he going to be an $11 million player that scores 35 goals in a season? Probably not. But I think this situation should be treated differently than it would have 5 years ago because of the NHL cap going up. It's a different world. And if you go by percentage of cap, like what he signs for today would not be as bad in 3 years. And there is also something to be said for they have so many deals locked up that it's not like you've got a Tage contract to figure out or a Dahlin contract to figure out or a Power contract to figure out in a couple of years. Or, oh, Samuelson, the year he just had, he's going to want to make $8 million a year. Like, you have a couple of those, but so many guys are locked up and you have so much cost certainty in a world where the cap is going up $30 million a year. I don't think it would be that preventative if the Sabres wanted to bring him in at an expensive cost. The thing that would prevent you from doing the most is, like, in the immediate. Like, right now, if you had something you really wanted to do this offseason that was going to cost a lot of money and you pay Tuch, well, that's going to be really hard to do in year one. But I don't think he blocks you from doing what you want to accomplish past this season. So if you think he's somebody you can't improve upon, then I could see to getting to sign him. And that might be where they're at. Like, let's try for a month to get a better player than him that costs $3 million less per year, that's 2 years younger. And if in a month, oh, Larkin got traded to Minnesota, and Kyrou went to Montreal, and Heischer didn't get traded, and Pettersson didn't get traded. And now we're sitting here like, well, all these big ideas aren't really available to us anymore, so now do we want to sign him? Because any idea of replacing a 33-goal scorer that was your best winger all year long, okay, if that replacement idea is kind of out the window, then, okay, now I'll do it. Like, that's kind of what I've wondered all along, is if maybe they're not against Tuck being here on that contract, it just might not be their plan A. Right. And you have to go after all these other ideas before he would make the open market. Like, by July 1st, you should know, right? Like, Knies, Larkin, all these guys, like, how realistic are they? Because all that stuff probably happens in the next 30 days.
0: Right. You end up being, you're playing musical chairs, is what all these GMs are doing. And you're trying to make sure you get something done that you want to get done. And if you miss out, well, you're on a plan B, but that might be somebody else's plan A, plan C. So, yeah, you're trying to, you know, do five things at once. I'd imagine, is this the right way to do it, by the way? Because the NHL does the draft and then free agency. Right. And the NFL does free agency and then the draft.
1: Right.
0: Which, I guess in the NHL, doesn't really matter because the draft is so infrequently going to be
1: an immediate impact player.
0: Yes. Yeah, but that's not where the trades happen. Would it be different if free agency happened first and then the trades with the draft came after that? That might change things.
1: It'd be better for the free agents.
0: Yeah, that's probably right.
1: Like, it'd be better for Tuck if free agency happened this week before the draft happened.
0: Right, before you can get all these GMs talking about moves and all that. Right. It also comes really quickly on the heels of the actual Stanley Cup final.
1: Because if Jarmo trades for one of these guys in 2 weeks, then, like, talk, like, okay, you're kind of blocked out from the Sabres rising their offer before the start of free agency. If it was flipped the other way around, the Sabres might say, yeah, we don't really want to take the risk. We'll just go and do it.
0: Yeah. 803-0550. Good comment here in the YouTube chat. You can always jump in there, you know, with whatever happens in there. Sometimes it's wild, sometimes just, you know, regular takes on the conversation we're having. And here's one. The only way I'm signing Tuck, this comes from a Sabres guy, 87. The only way I'm signing Tuck to an 8-year deal is if the no move, no trade ends after year 4. And then he can't pick where he goes. Mm-hmm. Which, these are things that the players and the management would negotiate. I want a no move. I don't want you to dump me after 4 years. As much as that sounds like, oh, sure, we're going to give you, you know, a guaranteed $70 million, mm-hmm. but in year 5, we want to be able to ship you off somewhere. Like, for a guy that stays here, if he was to do that, I would feel like that would be at the top of his list of, like, that doesn't make any sense. The whole idea is I'm staying. You're not just sending me to Utah in 4 years.
1: Yeah, generally it goes the other way around, too, although maybe not with a player of that age. But, like, when you look at the Sabres right now, who are the guys on big deals that don't have any trade protection? Doan, well, it kicks in 3 years. McLeod, well, it kicks in next year. Power, well, it kicks in 3 years. Like, I feel like that's more normal.
0: To kick in later.
1: Right, because that would be what the player wants, mm-hmm. right? Tuck would know, well, you're not going to trade me in the next 3 years. You don't have to give me the trade protection now. I want it in the 5th year. Because that's when you're going to try to unload me to who's this team now? Arizona not existing is really throwing a wrench in this.
0: I just said Utah for the sake of it. It was about
1: Utah.
0: St. Louis. Because it was about sending him far away where he doesn't want to move.
1: Yeah, someone that's just going to take my contract that I don't have any say in. That even being said, though, these guys, often you can move them. Sometimes you got to attach a pick to it, or they're a throw-in to a bigger deal, or you buy them out. That, of course, can be the case, too. And I know they're paying for that right now with Skinner, but that might be as bad about the timing as it was about the contract. There are these things that get held up as these fears about signing a player to that deal, when I think it's perfectly reasonable to consider that if you signed Tuck today to an 8-year contract and he had 4 great seasons for you, and then the next 4 you would regret, that is still a good signing. That's still a good free agent contract. Like, honestly, Skinner got held up as, like, the worst contract in the world at times during his tenure here. And really, how bad did it actually go? Like, I know you're paying for it this year in this buyout more than any others, but When you had signed Jeff Skinner, if I told you in the what was it? In the sixth year of the contract, he was going to score 24 goals for you. Would you have felt like it went that poorly? Without the coach in the middle that wouldn't play him, it would have been a six-year relationship here in Buffalo, scoring 20-plus goals every single season. And that's like the failure.
0: Right.
1: So, I don't know. I feel like if they sign him, no, I'm not that afraid of what the future looks like. The thing I'd be most afraid of is if you signed him this week, then it would stop you from doing anything else this offseason.
0: 803-0550. On that cap hit for Skinner, it's $6 million this year. It's the only year it's big?
1: Pretty much. Yeah. I think it's two years, and then maybe it's over.
0: Because I had someone write into me just moments ago on Twitter. Like, as a reminder, over $6 million in dead space for Skinner. And... yeah, like you.
1: $6.4 million this year, and then it's $2.4 million the next 3 years.
0: Right.
1: On a cap that's going
0: up. The idea that like that should be held up as some sort of this is why you don't do it. I feel like that might be the case of why you don't do it when you're desperate. What was their record the year that they did that? How long were they out of it?
1: Ooh.
0: I mean, he scored 40 goals playing with Jack.
1: They had 76 points.
0: 76 points. Isn't that the point about? You were desperate. We can't afford to lose this player. We need to keep every player that's good because we have nothing going on for this team right now. It's like Eichel and Skinner and Pominville and like who else was good? Reinhardt, of course, would have been good at that time.
1: Yeah.
0: Like to me, that should not in any way be held up as a cautionary tale. Okay, a $6 million dead cap hit. When was that deal signed? You said it was the anniversary was yesterday?
1: It was the summer of 2019.
0: 7 years later? Right. 7 years later.
1: Yeah.
0: A desperation contract hits me with one $6 million hit, and that's my cautionary tale?
1: Right.
0: Like, okay, in 7 years, guys, Alex Tuch's contract might carry a big number. Oh, I'm sorry. 2033 me can't comprehend what the cap will be.
1: Mm-hmm.
0: And did the Sabres win? Did they go to a cup final? Like you're 112-point team? Should I know how many points they have? Yeah, they had 112. And Tampa and Montreal had 109. They were a 112-point team.
1: Mm-hmm.
0: Not a 76-point team desperate to keep the only player that scores goals for them. Like, this is not, to me, a comparison we should be making. Careful.
1: No, I agree with that. And obviously, in addition to that, Tuch is a more well-rounded player.
0: Yes.
1: Like, if you wanted to really compare the players and get into it, like, there's value to Tuck's game that goes beyond Skinner's. And, you know, like, Skinner almost got them to the playoffs. Right? He was a part of the best line in hockey for a year and had 82 points and 35 goals. And that was, what, 4 years into the contract? So... yeah, like I think that there are consequences to it, but I think the consequences are way overstated what they actually are, and that good teams do these types of deals all the time. All the time. So part of what hurts you about Skinner, too, was the cap going flat. Like when you signed Skinner, you didn't know COVID was going to happen, and that, oh, the cap, which was probably going to go up a good amount, in the length of the Skinner contract, well, 2 years into it, something globally happened that decided, okay, the cap's not going up. In fact, it's going to go down. So that by the time you get to this buyout, that, okay, the cap's not as high as it was supposed to be. So it is more, it does hurt more. As long as that doesn't happen in a Tuch deal, I just think you can manage it. You can manage it. Who's to say they'd be good 7 years from now anyway?
0: 7 years from now. Where will Darlene and Tage be in 7 years?
1: Like in their mid-30s.
0: Who else is off the books in 7 years? Josh Doan's contract will be expiring. That's when I'm supposed to be worried? 7 years?
1: No, again, like I think the more valuable worry would be if you really want to do something big this summer and you sign Tuch, you probably can't do it,
0: right? Because you got to then it becomes.
1: I think that's a bigger consequence than the potential buyout cap hit that you'd have to deal with years and years down the road. It would be a bigger consequence for me to say. You could be in the Larkin sweepstakes. You could be in the Heischer sweepstakes. And if you sign Tuch...
0: yeah, it's harder.
1: Which is why I don't think... I almost want to kind of throw all of this out. I really do just feel like you can't take any of it seriously until we see what Yarmo does in June. I don't want to feel like I know what his attitude would be to Tuck on July 1st or on June 30th until I know what he's done between June 8th and June 30th. Because aren't we all feeling like he'll do something in the next 22 days? If he did nothing, I feel like, okay, yeah, Tuck. That might become a more reasonable idea, but I just don't feel like it's likely that the Sabres GM is just going to sit there over the next 3 weeks and do nothing.
0: He has, and I say this like not trying to be a hater, doesn't he have a little bit of an inflated level of confidence in the eyes of what Sabres fans have an inflated confidence in him right now?
1: Probably.
0: Like, we're all out here thinking he's going to get it done. He's going to do something big.
1: I mean, he was our first GM with experience in like 60 or in like 45 years.
0: Right. And he went at the deadline and shot big. And I think the belief is he's going to do that again. Like, here's a comment, and I kind of agree with this, tweeted in from Joseph, who writes in, as important as Tuck is, it'll be interesting and exciting to see how they fill the void and spend that money. Right? Rewind 2 years, and, you know, the standings and the results are a big part here, but rewind 2 years, you wouldn't think they'd be filling that void. I'll tell you what I would have thought. I thought they'd be trying to save the money 2 years ago. And now I don't think that. Now I think that whether it's the GM or that they made the playoffs and, you know, the season ticket base is healthy again. Like, they're back in business, I think, to a large degree, just even financially.
1: Mm-hmm.
0: And I don't think they'll let this player walk because they want to save money. But to Joseph's point, who wrote in, if he were to walk, it would be a little bit, I don't want to keep making comparisons across the team, but when Diggs got traded, we all instantly thought, oh, what are they going to do instead? And then they didn't do a thing instead.
1: They didn't do anything.
0: That's different. I understand that's different. But at the same time, like, if Tuck were to leave, as Joseph writes in, I do think I could quickly get to, like you said, you're just saying in the opposite order. You know, once right. they sign Tuck, who can they get? Well, okay, if they don't sign Tuck, then they can get somebody. And, you know, that somebody doesn't have to be a great move, but it might be a name we know. 803-0550, 1-888-550-2550 to join us, Jeremy and Joe. The Cup Final rolls along tomorrow, Carolina and Vegas. Goofy bounce for the winner, huh?
1: Yeah.
0: Tough.
1: Off the boards, off the back of the goalie's leg, or even hit his skate, and then into the net.
0: Granted, it's 2-1 Vegas.
1: Yeah.
0: Who should feel better right now? I mean, Vegas has been in control of all three games for stretches. And Carolina, it's a little bit like watching, I don't know, Buffalo and Montreal, where for long stretches the Sabres were like, this team is definitely owning this other team. And then, like, oh, they lost a game. Or it got close. Or it's tied. What are we doing here? Like, Vegas, yeah. I don't know. Vegas had a 2-0 lead in game two that they lost in overtime. And a 4-0 lead in game three. And I guess if you're Carolina, there's no deficit you'd be afraid of anymore. But I'd be worried that I keep finding myself in these deficits.
1: It is funny. Yeah. Through three games at 5-on-5, the shots are 74-74, and the expected goals are 7.4-7.4.
0: Wow.
1: So by that, it's perfectly even. But right by the score, I don't know. I feel like, though, I should feel good if I'm Vegas because I feel like I almost just blew the game of my franchise. Like, I almost just had the worst loss in franchise history, and I avoided it.
2: Yeah, that was the point I was just going to make. Like, don't you feel like you just survived maybe the worst moment that you could possibly have, and now you're kind of invincible?
1: Right, like, going to overtime after being up 4-0, what does that locker room feel like?
2: Oof.
1: And to not lose that game, I just feel like it could have done... I wonder what it could have done to a team mentally to blow that game.
2: Oh, it would
1: like
2: have
1: to for it to go all the way through and like you lose it 4-0 midway through the third period to not win that game. I wonder if they could have really collapsed.
0: Of the two teams, though, don't you feel like Vegas would have been better suited to handle it? That's a team that has a lot of guys that probably have won before. Whereas for Carolina, like, this is the farthest they've been.
1: Right, and it's kind of their reputation in a way.
2: I hear that. I also think there might be more personalities on Vegas that would crumble in that moment. With like, Jack can be a little bit swingy. Like, he can get real emotional. And Mitch we've known that about him. He can be very much like that. I think they've got some guys that could fester inside of.
0: Yeah.
2: Which could be interesting.
0: Maybe. I don't know. I feel like I've got Olympians on that team.
2: Yeah.
0: Gold medal winners on that team. Cup winners on that team. Like, if you're looking for the steadiest person, player on Carolina, who is it? The guy that says, relax, I've done this before.
2: Aho is probably that guy, but he hasn't done it.
1: None of them have really.
0: Right. That's what I mean.
1: Really
0: Mark Stone has played for 100 years, it seems
2: that's
0: to me.
2: That's true. Like, yes.
0: I know he hasn't, but yeah. So whatever.
2: Like,
0: yeah,
2: Theodore is awesome with that, too. I like him a lot.
0: They've just got it. I don't necessarily. Tortorella is another one. Like, I don't necessarily. Think about how Lindy handled it when the Sabres melted in game twos in their two series. He's like, I'm not going to worry about it. It's fine. Not a big deal. Right? Although 4-0 at home to lose that would have been pretty wild.
1: The coach could do a lot in that moment. And maybe it is. Maybe it's good to have Tortorella now.
2: I think it is, because I think that's a guy, especially in that kind of moment, you're expecting him to blow up. And if he doesn't, there's a sense of like, oh, okay.
0: Yeah.
2: We're okay. We're fine. Like, you're ready for that bomb to drop, and he doesn't do it, and that puts you a little bit more at ease, I think, because you're like, all right, he's not freaking out. We don't need to freak out.
0: Right. 803-0550. Do you want a Bills included in a trade target list when we get back?
1: The Bills for a player not on the Bills?
0: Correct.
1: Yes, definitely.
0: Who could they target? There's a list of five players.
1: Is it a wide receiver?
0: Five players, five teams. We'll get to that next here on WGR.
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15: The Sabres and Alex Tuch reportedly not breaking any new ground. Per NHL insider Darren Dreger, he said there hasn't been any progress between the Sabres and Tuch on a new contract, and it's likely going to free agency. He also speculated that Toronto could be a team to watch. Vegas takes a 2-1 lead in the Stanley Cup Final Series after their 5-4 double overtime win on Saturday. Their series continues tomorrow night. Puck drop set for 8 o'clock. That'll be right here on WGR with a 7:30 pregame as well. The Bills, they began mandatory minicamp this week and around the NFL. Baker Mayfield said he's not anywhere close to agreeing on a new contract with the Buccaneers. George Kittle, dealing with an Achilles injury, believes he's on track to play in Week 1 against the Rams. And the Athletics' Zach Rosenblatt believes the Jets are hoping to make A.D. Mitchell a crucial piece of their offense this season. The NBA Final rolls on tonight. The Knicks lead the series 2-0 after their 105-104 win on Friday. Tip-off set for 8:30 at Madison Square Garden. And in baseball, yesterday, the Blue Jays beat the Orioles 6-4, the Yankees beat the Red Sox 6-1, and the Mets beat the Padres 7-3. 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
17: Yeah, he's obviously a big part of this offense, and when he's on the field, you're looking for ways to get the ball in his hands. He obviously brings a lot of value. He's a guy that when we have the opportunity to make sure that he's a big part of what we're doing. I'm excited about the player. He's moving around great out there, and you know, watching him, again, excited about the player.
0: Bills offensive coordinator Pete Carmichael on Dalton Kincaid. Dalton Kincaid, think of him like a baseball player. He won the home run challenge at the charity softball game. The Greg Rousseau charity softball game.
1: Right.
0: And hit four homers in the game from what I saw online. Jeremy and Joe, good morning, everybody. Bills back to work this week. Mandatory minicamp. We'll see if anybody's not there, which I don't think we do. Teased going into the break, a little Bills topic for you here. Fox Sports NFL writer Greg Allman has five...
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1: One team for each?
2: One team.
1: Oh, yep. Okay.
2: Team.
1: Yeah, then Eric's a terrible guess because he wore a Commander's hat on Instagram this weekend.
2: He did, and actually he has he has posted for the first time. He posted a video.
1: Uh-huh.
2: You see what he said?
1: No, I just saw the hat.
2: So he posted a video on his Instagram,
1: uh-huh.
2: Kind of a message to the Niners.
1: Okay.
2: It said, "Stop running from the belt. The belt coming, you scared. They scared. The truth is they scared. They know how I get. They're going to say, oh, yeah, B.A. did this. B.A. did that. You know that allegedly. But what they're not going to say is B.A. sucks at football because they know how I get. And they're running from the belt that's on the way. It's inevitable. It's coming. Stop running." The follow-up to this story, by the way, real quickly before we get back to the trade candidates.
1: Mm-hmm.
2: Had they had mandatory minicamp and he didn't show up, they could place him on a list. But Mike Florio, Pro Football Talk, wrote, his move is to go to minicamp. Like, all right, I'm here.
1: Yeah.
2: What did the Niners do? Canceled minicamp. The Niners canceled their mandatory minicamp.
1: Wow.
2: Kyle Shanahan said it was as a reward for 100% attendance at voluntary OTAs. So the Niners, by canceling mandatory minicamp, avoided this potential clash summit with Ayuk. So he can't report to a mandatory camp, so they can't. And then
1: also, by the way, he said 100% attendance. If Ayuk wasn't there, it wasn't 100% attendance. he is still on the roster.
2: Anyway, so no, Ayuk was Washington.
1: Interesting. Okay.
2: Again,
1: Kayvon Thibodeau.
2: Kayvon Thibodeau. Edge Kayvon Thibodeau. New England.
1: Imagine if New England did that too.
2: The remaining players, Joe is 0 for 2. Jordan Brooks, Alvin Kamara, Anthony Richardson.
1: It's not going to be Kamara. It's not going to be Kamara. Jordan Brooks.
2: Dallas.
1: So it's either the quarterback or the running back. All right, Richardson.
2: Detroit.
1: Come on! No way!
2: Alvin Kamara.
1: That one makes the least sense. Right?
2: I mean, as a backup pass-catching running back.
1: Okay.
2: Listen, Pete Carmichael, Sean Payton, Saints.
1: But
2: I know. The case here is some version of the Bills' backup running backs. Maybe they don't trust them enough. Would that be a crazy thing to say? Last year we did see Ray Davis's carries plummet. Not that he would necessarily be a Ray Davis role. He's probably more the Ty Johnson role.
1: I think he's more of the Ty Johnson.
2: If they want to have...
1: Well, he's the Ty Johnson. He kind of is both. Because right now, I think it's that Ty Johnson is your pass-catching back, your blocking back in passing downs. Like, he's your third down guy. And Ray Davis is your immediate backup. If something happened to James Cook, I would expect Ray Davis to come in and be the one that got the bulk of the carries and Ty Johnson's role to really not change. If they traded for Alvin Kamara, he would be both of those things, right? He would be third downs, pass catching, pass blocking, and if something ever happened to James Cook, he is now your number one running back. So he kind of would replace both of them. But he costs $10 million on the cap to do it. At least that's his Saints cost. I don't know what his cost would be on an acquiring team. His base salary is $1 million.
2: So then $1 million?
1: Yeah, I don't know. You're bidding against other teams that might need him to play more of a role as a running back, and James Cook just had 309 carries in a season. Like, what role is there for? Is there enough of a role for him or a running back of his magnitude in this offense? Because to me, just replacing Ray Davis and Ty Johnson isn't enough of one.
2: Thank you for playing the game perfectly, by the way.
1: No, he was by far the least likely.
2: It definitely won't be this guy. That's who it is. Yeah.
1: It's ridiculous, isn't it?
2: It seems...
1: Giving any sort of asset for... I'll say this. If any... Knock on wood, it doesn't happen. But if anything had ever happened to James Cook, this is the number one rushing offense in football.

0: football from last season, if anything happened to James Cook, I think I'd want them to go out and acquire a running back.
1: I think they would.
0: And I think they would. Too.
1: Like, I think they would.
0: If something had happened to Cook, this would be a trade idea. For sure. Right?
1: Is he carrying the ball as often as he... I don't know.
0: Well, you would expect him or whoever you'd bring in to kind of split
1: right.
0: with Ray
1: if
0: Davis.
1: If something happened to Cook, I think somebody, yes. Yes.
0: He's
1: but
0: just
1: I don't
0: coming
1: know
0: in so that Davis...
1: Because right
0: we know Davis isn't carrying the ball 300 times. So you would split it. Yeah, like last year he plays 11 games. He averages like 10 carries a game, and he's under 4 yards a carry. He's 31 or about to be 31 years old. So... I don't know. Is he still good? Something happened to Cook, you just go sign like Joe Mixon or something, right?
1: Yeah.
0: The veteran running back that's still on the market because he's old and he's waiting for he's probably, those guys are on the market still because they're waiting to see if somebody gets hurt in training camp and then they can go play for that team.
1: Who are the running backs that have even been traded? Should I know this? Receivers are getting traded at the deadline, right?
0: Traded? I mean, there were free agents that were moving all
1: right,
0: over.
1: But I'm getting to, like you said, knock on wood, something happens to Cook. Have there been backs moved at the deadline in the last couple of years? It's
0: Nyheim Hines.
1: Yeah, there's one.
0: Sure, there have been. Yeah, there.
1: Yeah, who? I feel like we should know because as fantasy football players, you know, your running back switches teams in a year. I mean, McCaffrey traded in a year, right? Or is that off season?
0: McCaffrey was in the year.
1: In the year, okay.
0: It was in the middle of the year. I thought of Trent Richardson, but that's so long ago.
1: Yeah.
0: Yeah, McCaffrey was in the middle of a season.
1: It's not like a position that ends up being moved. Maybe it's not thought of as a premium.
0: Haven't we talked about
1: teams like their depth?
0: That position for the Bills, like when Singletary would have been their running back?
1: For sure. I mean,
0: that come up for like deadline ideas?
1: Until James Cook busted out for 1,000 yards, the Bills were included in every conversation about getting better at running back.
0: Right. I'll find a list. I wonder if there... I feel like there are names, but nothing's coming to mind right now.
1: 803-0550 and 1-888-550-2550.
0: Like, did the Chiefs ever acquire a running back in the middle of a season? I don't know.
1: Phil in Buffalo. Hey, Phil.
2: Hi, how you doing?
0: Good.
2: I just wanted to just comment on that, the tough situation real quick.
0: Yep.
2: I called in earlier, but I know you changed the subject.
1: No, you're good. You're fine. You can bring it up.
2: I'm hoping they do sign him. I'm a little afraid that we lose him because I think he's just too valuable to this team. I mean, this team kind of grew together last year. They the camaraderie, the everything that all worked together this year, and Tuck was a big part of it. Tuck was part of their penalty killing, their power play. He's valuable off the as well as on. He's one of their leaders. I think that would be a big hit if they lost him. It'd be hard to replace, even if they did find a guy that scores 30 goals, or whatever. I think he'd still be hard to replace because he was just a huge part of this team, and he's been a big part of this team since he got here, consistent every year. But if he's here for 4 or 5 years, I don't think obviously you get older, you slow down or whatever, but those guys learned how to adapt and they change their game and they find other ways to be available. So I'm really hoping they work out something, a happy medium or whatever. Maybe they let him test the market and he finds out he's not really going to make that much more than he would with the Sabres. Maybe he decides to come here after all. So I'm hoping this is all this contract talk and he just ends up staying here. But I really hope they re-sign him and he stays. I know people are judging him about, how he played against Montreal or whatever. I think that's all ridiculous. It is what it is. It happens to a lot of players, So... For me, I hope they re-sign him and he stays here and he continues to, grow with this team that's coming together.
1: Thanks, Phil. Yeah. He's got a ton of value. I think if he gets the market, he's going to find out. He's going to get that money. He's going to get that from somebody, especially with a exploding cap.
0: Yeah, he'll get it.
1: Yeah, to me, I don't think it's slam dunk either way. I'll defend either side. I guess I'm kind of like landing on what I want to say about it, and that's, I got a tweet here from Sabres Warpath. It's not about age 30 talk. It's about age 38 talk, making 10 and a half on a contract bought out 2 years ago when his speed was gone, or at least that's the sentiment I see. And I guess one of my landing spots I feel comfortable with is that no one should care about that. No one should care about the cap hit in his age 38 season. And I know that makes it sound like irresponsible, but it's just in the NFL, think about this. Think about it this way. Think about how totally normal it is for dead cap on an NFL contract. Where here in the NHL, mm-hmm. you're like, I don't want that $6 million. Mm-hmm. Joey Bosa is on the Bills cap this year. Right?
0: Yeah.
1: Larry Ogunjobi is on the Bills cap this year. In the NFL, you just get dead cap all day long. Nope. All right. Let's add a couple void years. Like
0: Milano, Taron Johnson, Bosa, McGovern. Well, McGovern's on the team still. DaQuan Jones, Curtis Samuel, A.J. Epenesa, Larry Ogunjobi, Taylor Rapp, Dane Jackson. These are all players on their dead cap.
1: And that's not to say, like, those are all good, but that's just very normal.
0: Very normal.
1: NFL teams, we've got like $28 million in dead cap this year.
0: The Bills have like 50.
1: Right? There's a lot. Why do you do it? You do it to maximize your current window. The Bills have all that dead cap like last year. Last year, the Bills have dead cap because they signed Bosa to $12 million, and the way they were going to get him on last year's team was keep his cap hit at $5 million and pay some of that next year when the cap is going up.
0: Right.
1: This is kind of what we're getting at in the NHL. If the cap does continue to go up, which maybe it won't. Maybe it gets flat again. But, I mean,
0: seems unlikely.
1: I'm supposed to worry about a $7 million cap hit in 6.5 or 7 years?
0: Mm-hmm.
1: Did they
0: when
1: win?
0: The cap's going to be $150
1: Ultimately,
0: million.
1: It's did they win? This whole thing with talk and with every player they have right now, with this is Hellenius and Oslund. Like, if I'm asking Yarmo to do something, it's I want this four-year window maximized in every way you can. The difference is, I guess, you can't put Talk's cap hit intentionally in the future and sign more players. You just have to accept this is the cap hit, and if he ages out, we take the hit on that.
0: Mm-hmm.
1: In the NFL, you actively put the money in the future and say, like, all right, well, we're going to use what you've got and then pay for it later.
0: Right. Yeah,
1: that's exactly right. We're going to use what you got, and we're going to pay for it later. Like Bradley Chubb, what's his cap hit in 3-4 years? Right? Like, how many years of Bradley Chubb do the Bills need
0: for it to be like a win?
1: Just a year.
0: A year of him being great.
1: Yeah, Bradley Chubb will be a $6 million dead cap hit in 2029.
0: Right, when he won't be on the team.
1: Probably not. In 2028, at his age 32 season, Bradley Chubb's cap hit is $20 million because it's 6.5 this year. You know, so like in football, we've all kind of come to terms with this, and saying nothing about if it's, you know, these are smart moves or not. Why do the Bills do it? Because they're trying to win. Like, let's do this now. And in hockey, if the thing I've got to accept is in 2027, I'm going to have a cap hit I don't like on a buyout player. That sounds like it's the thing that, whatever. It sounds like a thing I should not be afraid of. 803-0550 and 1-888-550-2550. Coming up top of the hour, you got to hear some of these questions that prospects at the NHL Combine have been asked. Jeff Merrick put together a thread of questions and personality tests, and some of it's funny and some of it's kind of dark. So we'll run through and maybe answer the questions ourselves and find out some things, maybe learn some things about each other along the way. 803-0550. Your phone calls and all that coming up here on WGR.
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2: Hey everybody, Jeremy and Joe.
3: I looked up the history of running back trades.
2: At the deadline?
3: There are not many big names. Cam Akers appears on the list like 3 times. But there's really not much. Like the Hines Zach Moss running back trade might be like it'd be second to McCaffrey in the last like 5 years. So running backs do not really get traded midseason. Sony Michel, if you go back to 2021.
2: Yikes. Long time.
3: And he helped the Rams win a Super Bowl that year. So I think it did kind of work for them. But
2: hope everybody had a great weekend. It was beautiful. The storm that came through on Saturday.
3: That was nuts.
2: It was intense.
3: Mm-hmm.
2: Flooding, street flooded, rained aggressively and briefly. So you still got a lot of nice time in your weekend. All right, we're going to get more of your phone calls in. Talk Alex, talk NHL Combine, which was here again, rolled through. And we've got some absolutely out of this world, like personality test questions. The Combine interviews have taken away the headlines from pull-ups. Now it's all about the Combine interviews. We'll get you some of the best questions. 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
20: The Sabres and Alex Tuch reportedly not making any new ground, per NHL insider Darren Dreger. He said there hasn't been any progress between the Sabres and Tuch on a new contract, and that he's likely going to free agency. He also speculated Toronto could be a team to watch. Vegas takes a 2-1 lead in the Stanley Cup Final Series after their 5-4 double overtime win on Saturday. The series continues tomorrow night with puck drop set for 8 o'clock. That'll be right here on WGR with a 7:30 pregame as well. The Bills, they begin mandatory minicamp this week. And around the NFL, Baker Mayfield said he's not anywhere close to agreeing to a new contract with the Buccaneers. George Kittle, dealing with the Achilles injury, believes he's on track to play in Week 1 against the Rams. And the Athletics' Zach Rosenblatt believes the Jets are hoping to make Adonai Mitchell a crucial piece to their offense this season. The NBA Final rolls on tonight. The Knicks lead the series 2-0 after their 105-104 win on Friday. Tip-off set for 8:30 at Madison Square Garden. And in baseball, yesterday, the Blue Jays beat the Orioles 6-4, the Yankees beat the Red Sox 6-1, and the Mets beat the Padres 7-3. That's your Paddock Chevrolet Sports Update. 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I'm Joe Calley for Western New York's Voice of the Fan, WGR.
21: 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And I'm hearing that Tuch is likely going to free agency. You know, that's not breaking news, but, you know, is Toronto swimming in that pool? Maybe.
2: Darren Dreger on Alex Tuch. Good morning, Jeremy and Joe with you, chatting about that and some other things as well. Going to get you some funny stories from the NHL Combine, but opened up the show this morning. First off, commenting on how nice it was this weekend, how nice it is today. At some point, I should tell you my favorite part of the weekend.
3: Yeah?
2: Which did involve one of you.
3: On the golf course?
2: No.
3: No?
2: No. Very quickly, my favorite part of the weekend, we had a fantasy dynasty rookie draft.
3: Oh, boy.
2: And Joe knows what's coming.
3: I know what's coming.
2: What's the best part of a dynasty draft? What's the best thing that can happen at any fantasy football draft? What's the best thing that happened? We're going to get right back to Alex Tuch and the combine. The best thing that can happen is
22: drafting the wrong guy because you think it's a different name.
3: Yes.
2: Just adjacent to that is drafting a player that's already been drafted.
22: Yes.
3: Oh no. Which these days is pretty impossible.
2: Oh, really? No.
3: Tough to do.
22: Harsh.
2: Really tough to do. In this league that Joe and I are in, there is an extra pick at the end of the first round. If you win the consolation bracket, you get an extra pick at the end of the first round, the 13th overall pick. It is in place as a very good way to discourage tanking. Like if you're in seventh, you can win a first round pick. You don't want to dump your whole roster, you can get that pick. And the problem is, when that pick is made, it doesn't come out of the computer, out of the online thing that we draw on. So the pick is made. It's Jonah Coleman, running back. He's with Denver. Denver running back. Jonah Coleman goes 13th. And everybody at the table, Joe, is present at the drafting table. All right, everybody. Jonah Coleman's off the board. Nobody take Jonah Coleman. He's not available, even though he shows up. We get to the third round, you know, 10. I forgot. He traded up.
3: Oh no.
2: He made a trade to trade up in the third round. He trades 2/3 and moves up like 5 spots or 10 spots. And he goes, Jonah Coleman.
3: That's a tough scene.
2: To which we say, Jonah Coleman was already drafted. Sorry, you cannot have him. Mm-hmm. Oh. Wait, did the trade go through? Answer, yes, it did.
3: Mm-hmm.
2: So he had to draft somebody else. Instead, you took
3: Adam Randall.
2: Adam Randall. I don't know who Adam Randall is. Maybe I should
3: Fifth round running back for Baltimore.
2: Okay.
3: Wow. I mean, Coleman was a fourth round running back. So.
2: Fair. Adam Randall is the pick. Yeah. And of course, in true regular football and fantasy football are probably way more alike than anybody out there realizes. What did we joke that Joe would have done when the media asked him about that trade?
3: Oh, it's the guy I always wanted.
2: Yeah. Loved Adam Randall.
3: Number one on my board.
2: Had to have him.
3: Clearly.
20: We circled him weeks ago.
2: Yes. Mm-hmm. It absolutely has to be said. Has a GM ever traded up for a player and then found out, like, actually he got taken five picks ago?
4: Oh.
2: I'm going to go with yes.
3: It's definitely happened once. Middle rounds. Yes. Like, that's definitely happened.
2: Definitely happened. Especially before the era of each team having its own war room and like smart boards, GMs have definitely done that.
3: So the one thing you got wrong in the story, though, I was not sitting at the table when Jonah Coleman was drafted. In fact,
2: would you go to get a beer?
3: I was not only grabbing a drink, I had bought a beer for our buddy Rich, the guy who drafted Jonah Coleman.
20: Oh, man.
3: So while he was drafting Coleman, I was walking back with his beer. That's why I missed it. There's a group chat too. I could have caught it. There
2: it's always a great moment. The blood in the water of you've drafted a player that's already been drafted. Yeah. It's a great moment.
3: Yeah, I would have traded up for Randall anyway.
2: That's right. Yeah, I love that guy.
3: Immediate backup to Derrick Henry.
2: Love
4: second,
2: great.
4: Second round grade on that fourth round.
3: Yeah, right. Exactly.
2: What's not to love?
3: 100%.
4: Come on. Right.
2: 803-0550. So that was one of my favorite moments from the weekend.
4: That's good.
2: It was a good one. But on Alex Tuck. Yeah. So I've got a Twitter poll up about Tuck. What's a scarier idea, losing Tuck or too much term and money on Tuck? And we're getting into it today. Pretty good conversation. And one comment here, like from back and forth, Brian Mazurowski's in on this. Tuck is 30. Mazurowski points out that the average age of Vegas's roster is 30. Vegas is in the Cup final, right? Like,
3: yep.
2: So here's a question. Shouldn't we care about the long-term viability of a player on a long-term contract on the Sabres? I'd prefer if he didn't leave, but I also don't know if those last 3 years will be worthwhile. To which I'm firmly saying no one should care about those last 3 years. No one should care. If you want to do the exercise we kind of landed there a little bit ago, pretend it's an NFL contract. Mm-hmm. You pay guys $50 million and you keep the cap hit low and pay them when they leave.
3: Mm-hmm.
2: Dead cap is we still haven't paid this money to this player yet. In the NHL, the difference is you can't massage the values, but if you were to give Tuck 8 years, you'd probably be signing it with the idea of like we're going to give him $80 million for these five or whatever, $60 million for these 5 years, and then the last 3 years of the contract, think of them as dead cap. It is very normal in the NFL to pay more than a guy's worth. You just are able to massage the number and keep it looking better until you have to pay the piper. In the NHL, you just can't massage it. So I don't think anybody should care about what Alex Tuck's contract looks like in years 6, 7, and 8. And I don't say that from a standpoint of we won't regret it. The idea is the Sabres should be trying to maximize every way they can to win the Cup in the next 3 to 4 years. If that means moving on from Tuck, like, I'm open to that too. But of the two things I put in the Twitter poll, I think it's a much scarier idea replacing him than it is in 5 years the contract won't be a good one. Like, that does not scare me. You're getting 4 years of it being a good one, and the price of getting that is years 5, 6, and 7, and that's probably true of any team that wants to get him.
3: Mm-hmm. So that's, by the way, if he plays that long.
2: Right.
3: Like, there also are numerous examples of guys who sign an 8-year deal when they're 30 years old, and then, oh, guess what? The last 2 years when they're 37 and 38, they're just on LTIR because they have a career-ending injury. That's happening right now with Alex Pietrangelo in Vegas. He has an $8.8 million contract for this year. He's got chronic hip issues, so he's not on the team. And guess what doesn't count against your cap? His cap hit, because you're on long-term injured reserve. Is Carey Price still on the books for Montreal? He hasn't played for the team in 4 years. He's got an $11 million cap hit or something, but he's got a career-ending injury, so it just doesn't count for you. So that's even if Tuck's career goes 8 years. There's no guarantee that he plays past 35, 36. Something could happen. It happens all the time. This type of stuff happens all the time in the league. So I do think there are consequences. I just think they are not as extreme and they are not as preventative from doing what you want as people make them out to be.
2: Yeah, I feel like the motivation is if you think you can do better, fine. Yep. But I don't think that you should be fearful.
3: And I've said today, like, I think the bigger consequences are you not able to do things this offseason because you would sign him. That could be external. Did you see what Matt Fairburn wrote about both? These are two lower-level guys on this, but both Peyton Krebs and Beck Malenstein this weekend, that Malenstein is, he'd like to stay here, but he's hoping the Sabres step up in the with the right offer. And that on Krebs, that the Sabres would prefer to keep him, but they have not made meaningful progress yet towards a contract.
2: They have to kind of wait.
3: So those are two guys, bottom six, that are they looking for pay raises, and would you be able to keep them if Tuck wasn't on the team and if you signed Tuck? Like, I don't think I'm stopping from signing Tuck because Beck Malenstein, as much as everybody likes him, is going to cost me $3.5 million a year instead of $2 million a year. But those are the bigger consequences, I think. What can't I do right now? Not, oh, I've got to deal with $5 million in buyout in 2034. I'm just not going to get me to worry about that.
2: Clint and Tonawanda. Hey, Clint.
5: Hey, good morning, guys. How are you doing?
3: Good.
5: I just wanted to chime in with a different option on the Tuck situation that I haven't heard anybody else mention as of yet. A lot of the big argument is that Tuck's getting older by the end of his contract. But what if the Sabres were looking at an option to fill a long-term need in his place, but with a younger candidate? I was looking at some of the restricted free agents, because the unrestricted free agents, there's nothing there but Tuck. Pavel Dorofeev from Vegas is an RFA who just made $1.8 million this season. And Vegas is in a real tough cap situation because of the goalie you mentioned, and also Peter Angelo still being on the books. What if the Sabres sent or tried to sign him to an offer sheet of $11 million a season? You're getting a 25-year-old, 37-goal scorer from this season who scored double digits in this year's playoffs, has Stanley Cup experience. His age fits perfectly with all of the core of Buffalo Sabres guys at this time. Fixes your power play. And if you can get him for $11 million or so, $11.5 million, give him a $10 million raise, you're giving up two firsts, a second, and a third, which you're expecting to be at the end of each of those rounds anyway.
2: You would hope.
5: Why not take a shot at it, right? I mean, seems like that would be a nice fit.
2: Yeah, thanks, Clint. I mean, 11 is a very big number for him, and he's a great young player. I don't know. There's like, as you mentioned that, I start to think, like, what does Yarmo think about the room, right? New guy just comes in, makes 11. Does he care about that? Previous Sabres teams, that had been a problem, where a guy comes in and is making too much and other guys aren't getting paid. Like, if they do it for Tuck, they don't do it for Tuck, but they do it for him. But the general point about offer sheets, you want to know who I looked up but is not offer sheet eligible? Is Demidov, Montreal. Not eligible for an offer sheet. Because, I mean, I'd be sitting here telling you, Vegas is a great example of this, though. Like, cap strapped, go hit a team. The problem is the Sabres are also cap-strapped this year. And if you do that, I mean, Vegas might come back in an RFA or offer sheet Zach Benson. Like,
6: that is true.
2: You know, like, it's just so, which I don't think anybody should be deterred from offer sheets because it's a competitive, you know, venture where teams might go back and forth. But the case against that idea, I'm not afraid of the draft picks. Good teams should definitely offer sheet great other young great players, try and get them. It's totally worth it. Who was it that said we get more offer sheets this year? Is it Merrick?
3: Merrick said that. Okay. The problem with the Sabres in the offer sheet, if you wanted to go down this path, is,
2: are they missing picks?
3: How many years do you have to give somebody a pick?
2: Depends on the sheet.
3: Yeah. Okay, so
2: if it's a 4 first-round pick, you have 5 years to give it. I think if it's 2 firsts, you have three years to give it.
3: What about the second?
2: That I don't know.
3: Okay, because the Sabres don't have a second-round pick in each of the next two drafts.
2: Okay, so you probably can't offer sheet any at that
3: level. So if you can't, that would mean you could only offer sheet $7.1 million or below. Well, not even that. 4.7 to 7.1, or you could do the 4 first-round picks at 11.9.
6: Can I give you a different name?
2: Sure.
6: Than Dorofeev? Robertson would be
2: Jason Robertson.
6: The ultimate version of, he's like Dorofeev on
22: Drucks. Yeah. Like that is a guy you get, and it's like, oh, well, now you've got a new best goal scorer.
2: Give up four first rounders. Top five. You want to give up four firsts?
22: Yeah. Let's do it.
2: Or,
22: like, I mean, really, though, like, where
2: listen, you? This show's great. Hey, I'm telling you, who cares about big contracts? Who cares about draft picks? All gas, no brakes.
3: There is another.
2: Who are you, Yoda?
3: There's a guy, yes. Yarmo, there's a guy that's an RFA that Yarmo drafted third overall. Adam Fantilli's an RFA. You want to give him $12 million a year and cost four first-round picks?
22: Good player.
3: He's a center. Kekalainen drafted him.
2: You can walk in this room, expansive. I wouldn't know who he was. But I believe he's very good.
22: He's awesome.
2: I believe it.
3: He is very good. He's very young. He's like 22.
22: Yeah, he's younger than Robertson is and even Dorofeev. I like that, too.
3: Might have been Yarmo's last draft pick, actually.
22: That might be
3: last first round.
22: Last pick, right.
2: 803-0550 is our phone number. All right, to the combine. You have the threat of combine questions?
3: I have some of them. Okay. I have the ones that Jeff Merrick
2: Do we want to answer about. These questions, or do we want to give
3: I think we should answer them.
2: Theories on what these teams are attempting to do and if there's any science behind it or if they're all just placing side bets for beers?
20: Ooh.
2: Some of these questions are...
3: I bet there are GMs that care about these questions.
2: I bet there's a front office crazy, but. Who the challenge is who can come up with the dumbest question and whoever wins gets dinner bought by the other three personnel people.
3: I don't know. I think these dudes take this stuff way too seriously sometimes.
2: Okay.
3: I bet there are teams like that, but Jeff Merrick said that a team asked prospects at the Combine, would you rather have a four-year career and win one Stanley Cup or a 10-year career and zero Stanley Cups?
20: Ooh.
2: That's a great question, I think. You could decide which one as a team you like better without there being a right answer and... You could probably get yourself to the wrong prospect because you've already decided the answer you like.
3: He followed up that the prospect, he had two prospects that maybe disagreed on what the team would want to hear. That one prospect answered 4 years with the cup, figuring that's what the team wanted to hear. But another one said they answered 10 years since they want players who love playing hockey and don't just do it for a cookie.
22: What is a cookie?
3: In this context, a Stanley Cup is a cookie.
22: But is not a 10-year career a bigger cookie because you make way more money in a 10-year career?
3: I don't know, man. I agree with you.
22: That's the cookie.
3: Yeah.
22: If you care about hockey, you care about the cup. If you care about a cookie, you care about the money in the longer career.
2: If you are trying to have a career, this is a great one. If you love the game. Truly love the game.
3: Yeah.
2: Wouldn't you want a 10-year career?
20: Yes.
22: Yes.
2: Over a 4-year career in the cup? Like the cup is not... Listen, the cup is, I'll do the best I can. Winning a Stanley Cup is not up to me. Well, if Rasmus Dahlin plays 17 years and never wins a Stanley Cup, it's not like... he missed a putt on the 17th hole in a playoff. Like, you have to accept on some level you do everything you can and then go to bed at night. And if it's out of your control, it's out of your control.
20: Mm-hmm.
2: Last night's game winner in overtime, or 2 nights ago, Shea Theodore. You're a Carolina player. He feels like you could have done more. Look at the way that goal went in. Sorry, you didn't win a Stanley Cup because the goal went off the end boards, off the goalie and in. And I guess, you give up 6 years of your career for that?
3: Yeah. Really, I think what the question is kind of asking is, what do you care more about, hockey or winning? What do you want, a guy that loves hockey or a guy that loves winning?
22: Because a guy that loves hockey...
3: You could say, like, hey, if Dylan Larkin loved hockey more than he loved winning, he'd be fine just playing and hanging out in Detroit for 15 years just playing the sport.
20: Mm-hmm.
3: But, no, winning is more important to him, so 10 years in, he's like, I need to win.
20: Mm-hmm.
3: I need to go somewhere. What do you want? You want the winner or you want the guy who loves hockey? Because I think those can be two different things.
22: I think that's true.
20: I think a team would look, you would want the winner, I think.
3: Unless you're a bad small market team and then you think, this guy wants to win, Ben. He might be the ejector seat if we don't figure things out in 5 years.
20: That's a good point.
22: If you're Winnipeg,
3: right.
22: You're like, oh, this guy probably doesn't care that much about where he just loves hockey. He's going to come here and be happy just playing here, even if we're good or bad. Whatever. Like, the town sucks, so we got to deal with it.
2: So these GMs ask this question and then spend the next 6 hours debating what the right answer is.
22: Right.
3: Yeah. Right, in their own office, I'm sure.
2: Turns out this is actually an interview for your assistant GM to see what he thinks of... No.
3: It's an internal test.
2: Right, it's an internal test.
3: Yeah. This one isn't quite a question, but the Islanders put a brick in front of the prospects and asked what they could do with it.
20: Could smash glass like I'll smash your expectations.
2: Wow.
22: There it is. That's the answer they're looking for.
2: Yeah. Is it weird? My thought was like, I mean, I could put it on the stack of papers to make sure it doesn't go anywhere.
22: Right, paperweight.
2: Paperweight.
22: I could prop up a car, you know, car to change a wheel.
2: With a brick?
22: If you need to one prop brick? Up what the side. Sure.
2: One
22: you
2: brick?
22: You could hold up. Yeah.
0: I think that would
2: it's not going to hold the car.
22: I'm thinking cinder block.
2: Oh, okay.
22: Maybe.
2: Okay.
0: A cinder block.
22: Yeah. Cinder block's a little different. But I mean, it'd be smaller, but it would be functional.
2: Yeah.
0: How are you getting the car up?
2: Are you in the jack first?
22: See, this is why I didn't get drafted in the NHL. I would have answered with that, and they would have been like, what?
2: This guy is he doesn't have a plan
22: this
2: out there.
22: This guy's an idiot.
2: He doesn't have any idea how to use bricks.
22: Yeah. That's why he can't stop pucks.
0: Did we talk about the desert island question?
2: This is
0: no. Okay, so if you were ask if you were stranded on a desert island without water, but the person next to them had a bottle of water, would you kill for the bottle of water?
2: Would you kill that person for a bottle of water?
0: Yep.
2: You decide what the right answer is out there. Isn't the right answer? I'd like to find a way to work together for our common good.
22: Right.
7: I'd like to take some sips and give him some sips. Like, that's what you want to end up doing.
2: So we can functionally exist long enough to see if we can craft a still that will, you know, make water from...
22: Why does it have to be? Do you want to murder this guy?
2: I think you aren't... Is that not some sort of, like, parable for your coach? You and your coach don't get along, you know? What would you do? Work together or try to get him fired?
22: Right.
2: Is that too far of a leap? You hate a line mate, right? Are you going to work together or...
22: Yeah, maybe you've got a line mate that you know you play well with, but you can't stand the guy. What are you going to deal with it, or are you just going to eject button?
7: Right, right.
22: Yeah, that's a crazy one. I don't... Yeah. I'm trying to think of like when I was that age and I was a draft prospect. I did not get invited to the combine, so I did not get grilled with any of these questions. But I had to like prepare for like I would have phone calls with teams and teams would ask me stuff. Nothing this crazy. But like I'm trying to put myself back then. How would I react to these? And I like,
2: all right. Are you just trying to like? What do they want me to say?
22: That's exactly 100%. What you're doing. That's all you're doing. You're never answering.
0: Well, this
22: honestly.
0: One, I think this one's easier to figure out. Like what you want them to answer. This one is courtesy of Caleb Malhotra, who's actually the son of Manny Malhotra, the new Canucks coach.
7: Mm-hmm.
0: He's in the draft. He said he was asked this weekend by a team. If they would rather pick up a $10 bill sitting on a toilet seat or a $50 bill floating inside the toilet bowl.
7: Oh, that's crazy. What a question.
0: This one is easy to figure out what the team wants to hear. Right. They want to know you're going to get your hands dirty.
22: It's literally
2: dirty. Meanwhile, you would say you don't pick up quarters off the ground.
0: Correct.
7: That's still crazy to me.
0: I would pick up a $50 bill off the ground.
2: Out of the toilet.
22: Out of the toilet?
2: It's in the toilet. It's not in the ground.
7: It's sopping wet in the toilet. Are you picking it up?
2: Definitely.
7: Yeah.
0: $50 bill? Yes.
22: Yeah.
0: Yes, I would do that. Another one that was asked this weekend. It's World War II and you're the captain of a boat and you have a you have to bomb an enemy boat, but your teammates are swimming in the ocean. What do you do?
7: Oh, no.
0: What? I'm reading this verbatim.
7: It's either World War II. Boat with them in the water.
0: You're the captain of a boat, and you have to bomb an enemy boat, but your teammates are swimming in the ocean. What do you do? I'm assuming in the vicinity.
2: Right.
7: Yeah, that'd be the next logical follow up. What's the proximity?
2: The use of the word teammates. Do you have? Is this like a road trip for the hockey team?
22: Right. Are you going as a? Are you Vegas squadron?
0: I'm just reading some of the other ones.
2: What else you got? Let's go.
0: Yeah. A team asks a prospect, how do you describe the color blue?
7: Oh, man.
0: Uses a quick thinking test to see how players improvise answers.
2: Fold that franchise.
0: How do you describe the color blue? Okay.
22: My favorite was the Islanders had guys stack golf balls to see how long they could stake with a task. It is technically possible.
0: Nashville did that this combine, Merrick
22: says.
0: Oh,
22: really?
7: Yeah.
0: Yeah. Utah asked prospects to pull out their phones and reveal their exact Uber passenger ratings and Snapchat scores.
7: That's actually huge.
2: I like that.
7: I like that a lot.
2: I actually do like that.
22: Yeah.
7: If you're below a 3,
2: show me your Airbnb score.
7: Yes. Yeah.
0: Right.
7: How are you going to be on the road with us?
2: Do they still do stores there?
22: FaceTime your billet mom and have her show me your room right now.
2: There you go.
22: Is it a mess?
0: Montreal asked, what animal would you be on and off the ice? On and off the ice.
22: Ooh. Do they want
0: they
22: a
0: don't
22: specific
0: want the same animal.
22: Combination?
0: No.
22: Yeah, are they looking for like a lion on the ice and what? An owl?
20: Like a koala
22: off?
20: Or like, something?
0: An owl?
2: A koala?
22: Wise.
0: Right.
2: Yeah, koala. You see, on the ice, I'm a lion. Off the ice, I'm a kangaroo. Yeah.
0: That might be it.
20: Kangaroo. I mean, that might not be the one you're looking for.
2: Those are pretty bad. Those are nasty.
20: Yeah.
22: Oh, yeah.
2: Yeah.
22: They'll jack you up.
2: Yeah.
22: And they're protective.
2: They'll punch you in the face.
22: Kangaroo might be a good answer.
0: What's the right answer on the World War II boat one?
20: Yeah,
0: Do we ever get there? Yeah. What's the right answer?
22: I think you got
20: to
22: go
20: you
22: got
20: to do what's necessary to survive.
22: Yeah, I think you got to go with you're taking your boys out.
20: Good
22: for the
20: soldiers
22: cause.
20: Follow orders.
0: I don't even know.
2: I would just say, no thanks.
22: Yeah,
2: I'm not going to answer that.
22: Honestly, I think that there is a part of these interviews where if a prospect did say, like, that's a stupid thing to ask me.
2: Yeah, like, oh,
22: why don't you ask me a real question?
2: He's sticking up for himself.
22: I think there would be GMs that would go, like, all right, respect.
20: Okay. Okay. Forward-thinking individual
22: yeah, right.
20: asking why.
0: Also asked, but I guess this one would be related to Gavin McKenna. No, I guess this was asked to another prospect. If someone said something about your mom or sister, would you be able to hold yourself back in terms of the Chris Rock, Will Smith, Oscar slap, end quote.
20: Oh.
22: As opposed to the Gavin McKenna arrest?
0: Yeah, no, right. Like, that's right. Like, that happened to Gavin
22: right.
0: McKenna.
22: Why are you not just making it about that? Because
0: they're probably,
22: that happened.
0: They're asking other prospects, would you do what Gavin McKenna did, I think.
22: Right. And I know that was a debate when that happened and it came out, like, why that happened. There were people like, there will be teams that love this now.
0: The article
22: are like going to put him higher.
0: Right. The article I'm reading about this, like, the Montreal had the World War II question. They had another one. Montreal, I guess, has a reputation for having the most unhinged questions.
22: Yeah.
2: This is where someone will say, again, like, you get just to justify whatever you want to do in there because you say, well, I want to see what happens when you get flustered.
0: Okay, they also, Montreal also asked this week, this is a variation of the stranded desert island question. If you were stranded in a desert with someone and only had a bottle of water and a baseball bat, you can't share the water, and the other person takes the water first, what do you do with the bat? I guess that is the same as the original question.
22: They're so convoluted,
20: yeah,
22: too.
20: How do, like, where else does that question lead you other than the clear and obvious there?
22: Yeah, right.
20: You can't
0: share
20: the water.
0: This is making me more upset that they won Game 7.
2: Yes, right. Yes. Montreal, yeah.
22: Yes. I wonder, like, how did Dobesh answer all these questions? That's what we need to know.
0: David Reinbacher was asked the same question, the World War II question, I guess, years ago, and he said, I wouldn't do it because I'd want to save my teammates. And Montreal liked that answer.
20: Okay.
22: Yeah.
0: So that's how they want you to answer it.
20: One guy, I wonder how he'd answer these, is Alex Lyon. I feel like that guy, like, there's some special answers.
22: He'd be in that room for four hours with Alex.
2: This is a case about why the Rams don't interview players.
22: Yeah.
2: All you're doing is talking yourself in and out of players based on what they say.
22: And I guarantee
2: Montreal liked that player. Oh, what if McDavid had said that?
20: Sure.
2: The wrong answer. Like, I'm not going to take him now.
20: Yeah, McDavid said he's blowing up, like, the team. What was
2: Demidov's answer? Like,
22: right.
2: That guy's great.
22: Yeah. And I was just going to say the same thing. Like, there are answers. There's no way that they have not gotten both sides of the answer, and they just go, like, oh, yeah, I like that. And then they hear the other one. They're like, yeah, that's good, too.
2: Yeah.
22: Like, what are you asking? Whatever.
2: 803-0550. During the week, we do shots of audio or best sound from around the sports world. 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
20: The Sabres and Alex Tuch reportedly not breaking any new ground, per NHL insider Darren Dreger. There hasn't been any progress between the Sabres and Tuck on a new contract. He's likely going to free agency. He also speculated that Toronto could be a team to watch for him. Vegas, they take a 2-1 lead in the Stanley Cup Final Series after their 5-4 double overtime win on Saturday. The series continues tomorrow night. Puck drop set for 8 o'clock. That'll be right here on WGR with a 7:30 pregame as well. The Bills, they begin mandatory minicamp this week. And around the NFL, Baker Mayfield said he's not anywhere close to agreeing to a new contract with the Buccaneers. George Kittle, dealing with an Achilles injury, believes he's on track to play in Week 1 against the Rams. And the Athletics' Zach Rosenblatt believes the Jets are hoping to make Adonai Mitchell a crucial piece of their offense this season. The NBA final rolls on tonight. The Knicks lead the series 2-0 after their 105-104 win on Friday. Tip-off set for 8:30 at Madison Square Garden. And in baseball, yesterday, the Blue Jays beat the Orioles 6-4, the Yankees beat the Red Sox 6-1, and the Mets beat the Padres 7-3. 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
1: So Spurs and Knicks from Madison Square Garden, Game 3. Mm-hmm. Expecting quite a scene tonight. But halftime of Game 2, they go to the Inside the NBA panel. So the Inside the NBA panel, Shaq, Ernie, Kenny, mm-hmm. and Chuck, they've never done the finals, right?
2: Right, because TNT never had it.
1: They're on TNT, and the finals always move to
2: ESPN.
1: ESPN, and then ESPN. That show would end, and the season would end. You would never get them on the finals. Well, now the finals are on ESPN. You get what everyone likes as like the best show on television for sports analysis. Everybody wants to be Inside the NBA. The NHL on TNT, right, with Biz and Anson Carlo. They created this to try and be more like the NHL, or the NBA on TNT. Halftime, Spurs-Knicks. Charles Barkley, I know he's like a larger-than-life figure, and whatever. He gave you an uncompromising example of what the job is supposed to actually be on Victor Wembanyama.
3: Charles Barkley, I know you're raring to talk. What's on your mind?
4: Wemby's in shock right now. It's probably been a long time since he got his ass kicked like this. I remember when I got in high school, there was a guy named Lewis Jackson.
3: Oh, yeah, that Lewis Jackson?
4: And I remember the first time that I was like, you know, when you're a great player, very rarely you just get your ass kicked. Lewis Jackson did it to me in high school. Leonard Mitchell did it to me in college at LSU. Wemby's spinning. You see he's throwing the ball all over the place. It's a shock to his system. He's too young to understand. Like, I got over it. But right now, he's turning the ball over. He is so flustered right now. And listen, we can say what we want to. He's 22. He's going to own the league soon. But right now,
5: he's being owned.
4: Our big cat is just taking his ass to the woodshed, plain and simple.
3: The first half highlights presented.
1: There you go. Just like as direct as possible on the game's, arguably the game's biggest, one of the game's biggest stars.
2: Yep.
1: 22, he's going to be great, but he's getting absolutely dominated.
2: Yep.
1: And he's not ready for it. Who else in sports says that?
2: No, like that panel, not direct like that.
1: That panel said, who else say that? Right? You're not going to get that at halftime of
2: any NFL game.
1: No. Nope.
2: Any hockey game. No.
1: It's just as direct as possible. And, you know, can he say it because of who he is? Because he had a career like that? Like, yeah.
2: But and it's also the person.
1: But he also makes it super relatable, I guess, in that moment because he says, it happened to me. Right?
2: Yeah. Like,
1: he's getting destroyed. So I think he's obviously right. It's very obvious that he's just not up to it in this series yet.
2: He did respond. I mean,
1: just gonna say
2: he scored 22 in the second half.
1: Yeah. Then
2: if that final sequence goes differently, then the story is he got cooked in the first half, and look how he responded in the second half. He did respond in the second half. He just choked it away. Does that qualify as a choke at the end? I don't know.
1: Maybe. Wembanyama also responded in games 6 and 7 against the Thunder.
2: Yeah.
1: After hearing a lot of this after game 5.
2: Yep.
1: So we'll see what he's got tonight. But the Knicks look like, I'll borrow the Sabres term of the year, wagon.
2: Yep.
1: They have the best point differential in 13 games, right? Their last 13 games.
2: Yep.
1: Of any team in any stretch of 13 games in NBA history.
2: Yep, regular season or playoffs.
1: Yeah.
2: And they haven't lost since April 23rd. It's June 8th.
1: Yeah.
2: These were all playoff games. They haven't lost since April 23rd. How did they lose after winning both games on the road at the beginning of the season?
1: Yeah.
2: Series. I mean, it would be legendary for Wemby if he came back to win the series somehow. And they

0: almost came back to win game two, which is why it's crazy that that final sequence happened the way it did. But, I mean, he threw the ball away, by the way, if anyone wasn't like watching right to the very end. But that series, it's, I don't know if it's delivering because it's supposed to be all-time great, legendary, back-and-forth battle. The Knicks winning, it would just be like the story of it, obviously, would be legendary. But the hope, I think, was, like, for me, someone that doesn't really root one over the other, is this is going to be a seven-game battle, a series you'll never forget the rest of your life. And right now, I feel like the Knicks are just on their way to, they just won the two games on the road. Mm-hmm. How are they not going to win in, like, five?
1: Did you happen to see how many Knicks fans were in that building?
0: Oh, it was thousands. Thousands hung around for inside the NBA and postgame.
1: Did you feel any version of anything about, oh, fans invading?
0: I guess
1: those Spurs fans aren't real fans?
0: Like, not, yeah, I
1: of
0: mean.
1: Of course not.
0: No, I didn't. I didn't.
1: Of course not.
0: I did think, though, there were way more Knicks fans there than there were Canadiens fans here. There must have been 3,000 Knicks fans that were still hanging around, which, by the way, 3,000 on, like, what, a 20,000-seat arena? And compare that to the Montreal fans in the atrium when it was, like, 500 people. And that got made such a big deal about in that series when 500 people wearing red got treated as a takeover.
1: Right.
0: Whereas, like, the Knicks fans had seven times as many people, probably, in San Antonio. So, yeah, but I did have some flashbacks to the Sabres-Montreal series.
1: Carl Anthony Towns has been, he's going to be the finals MVP, right? I mean, presuming they win it.
0: Yeah, we got time to go, but.
1: Yeah, game three tonight. I really wanted that game last night, didn't get it, but that's all right. Bills at mandatory minicamp opens up tomorrow. Sal, at our website, by the way, WGR550.com, he's finishing his State of the Bills. Inside linebacker is the last one to do. And rest of the positions as well this week. So, like, he's going to close out this week. And we'll talk to Sal going forward because tomorrow Joe Brady meets with the media. And then the Bills have mandatory minicamp Tuesday, Wednesday, Thursday. One thing about real quick thought on Joe Brady. So we had our Bills media golf tournament on Friday.
0: Mm-hmm.
1: And we did not win. You and I did not win.
0: No, we came close.
1: Owen, you and Sal did not win.
2: We did not. We did not. We were close, too. We were one back of you guys.
1: So. Yeah. But we did get a chance to, like, you know, see everybody from the media. Joe Brady played in this tournament.
2: Mm-hmm.
1: His team won? Or they finished in second?
2: They were second.
1: Yeah. But just, like, on a quick thought on the head coach of the Bills, the impression I get from the conversations we've had with him, we met him at the building back in the summer. No, sorry, mm-hmm. summer. In the fall? What spring.
0: Spring. Yeah, spring.
1: What month is it?
0: Spring comes before summer.
1: In the spring. In the spring, we were down there, and we had a chance to sit with him, talk for a couple minutes, talk to him briefly here at the golf tournament. And I have no idea how he's going to do as a head coach. Like, we're going to find out. We're all going to find out together.
2: Right.
1: There's a lot of football knowledge in there. There's a lot of whatever, accomplishments along the way. When he got the job, I remember saying, what if he's the next wizard? Right? He, mm-hmm. young passing game coordinator, LSU.
0: Witch. We had a witch meter.
1: Is Joe Brady a witch? And now that we've gotten to know him, this is going back to the last couple training camps. And I don't know, we've sat and talked to them probably like five or six or seven times since he came to town. And the whole thing I think about Brady is he strikes me as the most normal person to – I haven't talked to a lot of NFL head coaches in my life. He's very normal.
2: Yes.
1: Whatever what I take that to mean, he's just like, this guy is
0: just a dude.
1: This guy is an NFL head coach.
0: Yeah.
1: I don't say that in any bad way. Like, this is the most normal person possible.
2: Totally.
1: And he's just going to be an NFL. He is currently an NFL head coach.
2: Yeah. Me as an outside, sort of like, I was a late invite to this thing. I've never done it before. I have not had any time with Brady like you guys have. And to me, as a sort of outsider that was sort of there, he felt very approachable and very personable and funny and nice, really. And it felt jarring because there are a lot of people in this realm where we are that do not necessarily always feel that way. And that's not to say that anybody here now doesn't, but just it felt different to me when I had exchanged five words with the guy. But it was very normal sort of human interaction that I think can be missed from people that are in those kind of positions. And I had the same thought. And like even the coaches that we played with, I played with Craig Robinson and Johnny Garogu, and they were
1: intense. But Brady seems to me to be like super normal, and we'll see how it goes.
0: Isn't the first game all about him?
1: Well, cause
0: because of the opponent.
1: And it's Houston, it's on the road. Listen, if they come out of Houston with a win, regardless of how it happens, yeah, people are going to feel good. That's been
0: be like as a head coach, it's will you improve as a play caller now that it's your show? That's out there too as like a big question. Like, will you be any different, any better as a play caller? And if they walk into Houston week one and that's evident right away, that's going to be the talking point.
1: Mm-hmm.
0: The whole week after that, what is it going to sound like? What will callers sound like? What will anybody that watched the game sound like? Like, oh, chains off for Joe Brady. Like, now that he can do whatever he wants, then you get these results. Like, it's a big game for him, I think, more than it even is for the standings. Not that it isn't too, but because it's week one, anything could happen in week one, and you're going to feel like the Bills are going to be fine. They're going to win games. But for how we feel about how it's going to go and how the offense is going to go, like, that is the opponent that you want to start with to find out.
1: And then right after that, you might get into some shootouts.
0: I mean, yeah, Lions, Chargers, and Patriots, yeah. Definitely.
1: Your offense, you're going to want that offense to be clicking early. 803-0550, 1-888-550-2550 to join us on WGR. Jeremy and Joe hanging out with you on a beautiful, beautiful Monday. Another beautiful day. Bills get to mandatory minicamp tomorrow. So we'll see about the attendance. We'll see about, I don't know, like the biggest story I think is Deion Dawkins and what he's coming in at, having spent the offseason trying to get down to a different weight. Like, we kind of knew that was happening. He's been posting about it. Be eager to hear what he has to say about it. And other than that, you know, keep working. I guess, right? Dalton Kincaid's knee is good enough to smash baseballs. That's or softballs. That's good. Just stay healthy and roll towards the regular season. Where are our giant buffalo statue beat reporters? It's June 8th. Has the process started?
0: I mean, everyone be out there looking for giant flatbeds.
1: Yeah. I've not yet received any reports of the construction of them. They're coming in pieces, I think. They're going to kind of like put them together. And they're so big.
0: But I think they're pretty big.
1: I think they're big pieces, but I don't.
0: Are we sure they're not coming whole?
1: I think they're going to be construct. You know what? I'm going to find out.
0: I feel like they're coming whole.
1: I'm going to find out right now. 803-0550. Should they be whole?
0: We saw pictures of them that looked like they were completed, being in the process of being completed on site.
1: Well, wouldn't you construct
0: not on site, and like then where they're being built.
1: For transport, you'd take them back apart. Like, let's build it. Okay, it looks good.
0: I think you build it, you just strap it down and drive 30 miles an hour.
1: Too big. Bet board? $10. $10, they're going to be constructed.
0: Let me give me the break to think about it.
1: But I'm going to have the answer by the time we're back.
0: All right, $10.
1: Yeah, let's go. All right, we're back.
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0: so well. Games do no longer sell out on the first day.
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0: They do have a lot of time.
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0: 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Jeremy and Joe. All right. Another hour coming up on Alex Tuck. Anything else you want? Bills mandatory minicamp begins tomorrow. Game 3 NBA Finals tonight. Vegas up on Carolina. 2-1. That goes back. Is it tomorrow for Game 4?
1: Yes.
0: In Vegas. We'll see what kind of production they put on. Back in a moment here on WGR.
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18: Vegas takes a 2-1 lead in the Stanley Cup Final Series after their 5-4.

0: or double overtime win on Saturday. The series continues tomorrow night. Puck drop set for 8 o'clock. That'll be right here on WGR with a 7:30 pregame as well. The Sabres and Alex Tuch reportedly not making any new ground per NHL insider Darren Dreger. He said there hasn't been any progress between the Sabres and Tuch on a new contract, and he's likely going to free agency. He also speculated that Toronto could be a team to watch. The Bills began mandatory minicamp this week around the NFL. Baker Mayfield said he is not anywhere close to agreeing to a new contract with the Buccaneers. The Athletics' Zach Rosenblatt believes the Jets are hoping to make A.D. Mitchell a crucial piece of their offense this season. And George Kittle, dealing with an Achilles injury, believes he's on track to play in Week 1 against the Rams. The NBA final rolls on tonight. The Knicks lead the series 2-0 after their 105-104 win on Friday. Tip-off set for 8:30 in Madison Square Garden. In baseball, yesterday, the Blue Jays beat the Orioles 6-4, the Yankees beat the Red Sox 6-1, and the Mets beat the Padres 7-3. 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
2: Boat. This guy was run out of town in Toronto, an original six franchise. He was a superstar there. Granted, never really performed in the playoffs. He's now locked up the Conn Smythe for playoff MVP, and he's kind of just laughing at the entire city of Toronto. There's people going to therapy already because of him.
3: Ryan Whitney on Mitch Marner had a heck of a game three. Jeremy and Joe, he, as a playoff producer, I thought, wasn't it like games 5, 6, and 7 were where it really dried up? In their last playoff series, they lost games 6 and 7, 6-1, 6-1, something like that. They got dominated, the Leafs did.
4: By Florida.
3: Yeah, right.
4: Yeah, his last games in Toronto, he had 4, 5, 6, 7. He had 1 assist. And they lost 2 of those games 6-1.
3: What do you have in games 1 through 3?
4: A goal and 3 assists.
3: Those ones count?
4: Well, that's the thing. Like, you look back at his career playoff stats in Toronto, like, there's a couple of good games. Like, he's got 4 playoff seasons where he was above a point per game. But isn't there something about him in game sevens, like, never having a point or
3: maybe
4: never having a goal? Maybe it is. Yeah, like, you look back in his career, they put a lot of game sevens. 0 points against Washington. 1 assist against Boston, they lost. 0 points against Boston, they lost. 0 points against Columbus, they lost. 0 points against Montreal, they lost. 0 points against Tampa, they lost. 0 points against Florida, they lost. 0 points against Boston, they lost. There's a lot in here.
3: Right.
4: No points against Florida, they lost again.
3: Didn't you have something about Toronto and throughout the time with their core four?
4: Yeah.
3: That they changed the way they played when they got to the playoffs?
4: Oh, that was from, might have been Dom Lecision? Someone had done a breakdown maybe either last year or the year before that they are this high-flying team in the regular season and that every year when they got to the playoffs, maybe after like the first 2 times they failed, they totally changed their style.
3: They run away from who they are.
4: Right. They like they would not play open ice hockey. Like, we got to pack it in and we got to play playoff style hockey, tight and physical. And they were trying to play a game that their opponent was more suited for. And then they lost time after time after time after time. So I think that was probably a big part of it. I think it was Dom Lecision. I'll try to find it. But, you know, on that makes me think of Lindy. Lindy on Sabres Live last week went through this whole answer about, he was talking about Carolina and how the Sabres might have fared and how you want to lean into who you are and not try to play a style that you're not. And wouldn't you say the Sabres didn't do that in the playoffs?
3: Yeah, I don't think
4: like,
3: they did.
4: Didn't
3: that.
4: They pretty much hold firm on who they are? They didn't feel the need to we need to change who we are just because we're in the playoffs
3: now. Lindy said JFG, right? Fans chanted it.
4: Right.
3: Let's go. They thought they... I don't think they backed off.
4: And it feels like there's evidence that the Leafs did that a lot.
3: Yeah.
4: When they lost in the playoffs all those times.
3: 803-0550 and 1-888-550-2550. The get-in price at Madison Square Garden tonight is big. And there are no watch parties.
4: They just announced one like in the last couple minutes it's going to be like somewhere else in Manhattan.
3: Gotcha.
4: Like they're not doing one in front of Madison Square Garden.
3: Gotcha. Because the president is planning on attending the game, and due to security,
4: they can't have
3: watch parties.
4: Right.
3: Nearby.
4: So there's one that's like a ways away from the arena, I believe. I don't know if they'll get attendance for that, but they probably will. Knicks fans are pretty excited.
3: I would imagine so.
4: Do we feel good for them?
3: Yes, definitely.
4: Definitely?
3: Definitely. Definitely. Yeah.
4: It's New York fans, though. Like, doesn't I don't matter. Know that I've ever felt the need to root for New York fans in any other sport in any other time.
3: I think the case for them is this. New York is divided on all the other teams.
4: Yep.
3: And I know Brooklyn exists, but...
4: They might as well not.
3: Compared to the...
4: they like, really might as
3: like
4: well
3: Jets
4: not
3: Jets and Giants, Mets and Yankees.
4: The Nets don't exist.
3: Rangers, Islanders, like the Knicks. Like, yes, I would feel great for the Knicks. I can honestly, like, growing up watching the NBA, like my, you know, formative years. Don't we all have our first Super Bowl, our first Stanley Cup Final, our first NBA Finals? Mm-hmm. We remember. For me, I had one of my best friends in high school was a big Knicks fan, and the year that they go and play the Rockets is like the first year.
4: 94.
3: Yeah. I watched Jordan and, you know, Jordan against the Lakers, 91, 92, 93. Like, I'd watch those finals. But Knicks-Rockets, I was really into it. That whole playoffs, I was watching, like, every game in 94. And, you know, it's a tale as old as time. Your best friend likes a team, so you root against them.
4: Right.
3: And his favorite player is John Starks, so what do? You tell him John Starks sucks and root against him. That's what you do with your best friend. So, I have a soft spot for
4: that. Probably worked out for you, too, because didn't he have a moment in that series?
3: Go check his Game 6 box score. Check out his Game 6 and Game 7 box scores in that series. I think he had a shot to win Game 6 and might have missed it.
4: I think there was a moment that he missed, but maybe the games were bad, too.
3: He was like 1 for 13 from 3 in Game 6 or Game 7. It was bad. It was bad. Nothing against him. It's just I rooted against him because my best friend rooted for him. You know, like any good friend.
4: Oh,
3: what is it? What do you got? What do you got?
4: All right, well, game six wasn't as bad. Game six was fine. He had 27 points.
3: Okay.
4: 9 of 18.
3: What was he from three?
4: 5 of 9 in game six. Game seven is what you want.
3: Game seven.
4: Game seven, he went 0 of 11 from three, and he had 8 points on 2 of 18 shooting.
3: Game seven.
4: 2 of 18 shooting, and they lost by 6.
3: Yeah, it's John Starks.
4: Yeah, that's the one. They win the cup the same year, don't they?
3: Yes.
4: New York?
3: 93-94? Yeah.
4: Yeah, they win the cup the same year.
3: Unless it's in 94-94.
4: No, they won 94 is when they win the cup. Yeah. So.
3: And the last time the Knicks were in the finals, it was OJ Chase. Yeah, yeah.
4: What game is that? That's not game 7.
3: That's
4: right?
3: Game 5.
4: Game 5, okay.
3: That's game 5.
4: Not game 7.
3: Yep.
4: So I don't root against the Knicks or Knicks fans. It's just I don't know. Like it's not the. I guess I do with. I associate the. You're right. Like there's a difference here that needs to be made because New York is so split. Because generally, when I think of a fan base, I think of the whole city. Like, why do I root against the Celtics in Boston? It's not just because the Celtics have won. It's because the Patriots have won, and the Red Sox have won, and the Bruins have won.
3: Yeah.
4: And that to me is the case with other cities. But maybe the Knicks deserve to be different. On that, because there would be
3: who's the last New
4: there
3: York?
4: Would be a Knicks fan that is also a Mets and a Jets fan,
3: right?
4: And that guy
3: hasn't won
4: is
3: anything.
4: Starved compared to the guy that you know.
3: The last New York team to win
4: a Yankees fan.
3: Win a title is it the Giants? It's been a long time for the Yankees.
4: It's been 09 since the Yankees. It's been 2012 for the Giants.
3: Okay,
4: so it's been 15 years.
3: Yeah, I mean the New York Liberty, the New York FC. If you want to do that, the Yankees.
4: Yeah.
3: 2009. And the Giants was 2012?
4: Can I just root for half the Knicks fans? Can we feel good for them? I want to feel good for the Jets, Mets, Knicks fans, not for the Giants, Yankees, Knicks fans.
3: Yeah.
4: That's who I want to feel good for.
3: I'm. You want to approach it like a karma thing? Let's keep rooting for long-starved fan bases to get their wins.
4: Yes.
3: Let's keep doing that. It's not going to happen in the NHL unless you consider Carolina long-starved, which I don't think anybody around here would do.
4: No.
3: But
4: no, I would not.
3: In the NBA, you know, like, think about the Spurs. The Spurs had a dynasty and then won a lottery and got another dynasty-level player.
4: It's true.
3: They should be absolute villains. Congrats on your next drawing. The Spurs also.
4: How long did they go? They went.
3: Without being good?
4: They went to the conference finals in 2017. They went 10 years.
3: Yeah.
4: They went 10 years. I mean, 10 years is nothing, you know.
3: It's nothing
4: around and these parts.
3: Not only that, the Spurs, this is another one that they just passed the lottery rules in the NBA.
4: Yeah.
3: If they had done that, the Spurs couldn't exist as they do. They picked in the top 5 3 years in a row.
4: Right.
3: They just made that illegal.
4: Right.
3: Imagine being the Spurs and voting for that proposal right after you draft 3 times in 5 years or whatever, 3 times in a row in the first round in the top 5. Would you like to make this illegal? Yes. No one should do that after us. We just did that.
4: I mean, you know, like if the Knicks win here, like it seems like they will, starved fan bases are starting to dry up a little bit.
3: Right.
4: Like Cleveland is gone now. And
3: Detroit's next. I mean, the Lions. It's the Pistons and the Tigers.
4: They've got some titles, though. They do. That aren't that long ago. And they've got a
3: Red
4: football
3: Wings.
4: Team that is great now.
3: But they haven't won. That football team hasn't won.
4: No, they haven't. But when's their last championship? When did the Red Wings win? 2009? If you've won in the last 20 years, you're on tier two for this. Like, Leafs fans. But even there, the Raptors won 5 years ago. Like, I think it's Sabres-Bills stand alone right now. Right? Unless you want to count Charlotte. But don't we feel like Charlotte doesn't really... Do they care enough to put them on the same level with the Panthers and the Hornets?
3: It's a good question. Maybe more college sports, though.
4: Everyone's a transplant there. I feel like Sabres and Bills are on their own level right now. Now that Cleveland's gone. If you want to split it up by team, then you can include like the Leafs and there would be others. The Knicks would still, until they win, be on that level too. It's not San Antonio.
3: No.
4: What, 3 championships? 4 championships?
3: Yeah.
4: Over 20 years?
3: 803-0550 and 1-888-550-2550 if you want to join us. Jeremy and Joe.
4: Jacksonville, long-suffering.
3: How many years does it have to be? Actually, this is a good way to ask it. It's not even about years. It's about, do I think your heartbreak hurt enough? Right? Jacksonville
4: was in the moments.
3: Yeah, like for the Bills,
4: yeah.
3: People outside of Buffalo would remember the 13 seconds game and some of the other 2-word phrases to talk about. I don't want to mention them because I don't want to, you know, get people upset. But I remember your heartbreak, then I'm happy if you won. If I don't know your biggest ready, let's do it.
4: I know Jacksonville's biggest heartbreak. There might be only one thing that comes to mind at all, but they were ahead in the AFC Championship game in the fourth quarter against Foxborough, and I think it was at Miles Jack had the ball and was going to run unevaded to the end zone, and the refs blew the whistle because they didn't think it was a fumble.
3: Right.
4: And then they reviewed it, and it was a fumble. They would have gone to the Super Bowl had that whistle not blown. That's one moment in...
3: That's tough.
4: But is that their only moment in 30 years of existence?
3: Right. Well, here's a good example.
4: That might be like it.
3: Houston, the Texans have been around since 95.
4: Yeah, Texans, like 2000.
3: 2000, okay. 2000, yeah. Sorry, David Carr is 2001. Yeah. Okay, so 25 years.
4: Yeah.
3: What's their biggest heartbreak moment? Do you know it?
4: No.
3: They lost a team. They lost the Oilers.
4: But not as the Texans? I don't
3: right.
4: I don't
3: know. So if the Texans won a Super Bowl, would you think that's a long-suffering fan base? It's been 25 years. How many years is enough? Like Vegas, we know, not enough.
4: Right, what you really want is the combination of many years and the heartbreak moments with it.
3: Right.
4: And how many teams have that? I mean, the Browns have to be here, right? Because that's a lot of years. Do they have the moments, though? They have moments, but they're just long ago, right? The drive, right, Elway? The drive that's against the Browns, isn't it, in the 80s?
3: Mm-hmm.
4: So, like, the Browns would have the moments, but I mean, you have to be in your 50s probably at this point to... or your 40s, to really remember it. So, they're on the list here. But who else is going to be like? Are the Dolphins? Have they gone enough time here? They haven't won a playoff game in 25 years.
3: Yes, but do we think...
4: But they don't have the moments that I think of like, oh, wow, the Dolphins. Like, they're still haunted by blank.
3: Don't you also have... Do you think they care enough?
4: Sure, yes.
3: The Titans. How about the Titans? Lost a Super Bowl, kind of, by a yard. Granted, that would have been to tie the game.
4: But still,
3: yeah. But still, like, the Titans. If the Titans win, do you feel good for them? Probably never, because they're falling on throwback.
4: No. Right, we have personal beef. No, like the problem is the next closest team for this, other than the Browns, would be the one that's in your division. It's the Jets. It's got to be the Jets. It's since Super Bowl III.
3: Yeah.
4: And they would have some moments too, but it's been a long time for them. So, you know, and that's not somebody I'm ever going to feel great for as a Jets fan. So I just think they're getting few and far between. The Raiders fans, you can't say it about anymore because they moved.
3: Right.
4: So you wouldn't say it about Vegas football fans. They've been doing this for 2 years. The Chargers, I wouldn't say this about because they moved. Yeah.
3: So I'm on the Knicks. Go for it. Win it. Win the title. And hopefully sweep. This is one spot where I actually might
4: ooh,
3: be...
4: I don't agree with that.
3: I don't want them to win in San Antonio. I don't want them to win... In the old format, 2-3-2...
4: Yeah,
3: you would have it where maybe they could, you know, win two out of three here and win on home court. But I want them to win on home court. So it's either in four or in six.
4: Yeah.
3: I always like – that's something else I'll root for. If I don't have a dog in the fight, I want a team to win at home. And I'll root for that very often, which in the Super Bowl, you know, that doesn't really exist.
4: It didn't take away from when LeBron won.
3: Yeah.
4: In Cleveland. Did it?
3: Yes.
4: You think it did?
3: If that game is in Cleveland.
4: Oh, that's the greatest. That's the greatest –
3: Yes,
4: that's the greatest game I've ever seen.
3: If that game is in Cleveland, yes. By the way, the Warriors were 0 for 11 in the fourth quarter of that game.
4: Oh, there was like a 5-minute stretch where neither team scored
3: before
4: Kyrie hit a three.
3: Yeah, I'll root for a home team. So whatever, go Knicks. All about it.
4: All right.
3: Carl Anthony Towns cementing his legacy. Or like starting one, I guess.
4: He has had the reputation of being the softest dude in the league, and for him to be doing this right now is the total like... Oh, yeah? Look at this. The famed Jimmy Butler practice where he, like, called everyone in his team soft. Like, he was the center.
3: He was talking about Carl Anthony Towns.
4: And now he's just, like, bodying Wemby in the finals.
3: Yeah. 803-0550. Bills mandatory minicamp on the way tomorrow. They start with mandatory minicamp.
4: No drama.
3: Shouldn't be.
4: I mean, the Bills are typically, this is the case, where they don't have... Guys were wondering about. There was a mini camp / training camp with James Cook, and that's pretty much it in 7 years. There's no other hole that Poyer maybe we wondered about one time. But yeah, there's no wondering if a guy is going to show. It's just injured guys. Unless Osiris Torrance is about to pull out a holdout out of nowhere, which I don't think anybody's anticipating. They're not signing him before the season, right?
3: Are they signing him, period?
4: Would that have happened already? I don't think they're signing him, period.
3: I don't think so either. McGovern, they signed McGovern, and I guess this
4: that
3: is
4: was your move. Maybe you signed Torrance if you hadn't signed McGovern.
3: Maybe. But. And with Dawkins, like, we'll see if Dawkins is about to reinvent himself or whatever, because his contract is coming to an end soon. He's got this year and next year. Mm-hmm. They could get out of it next year and save money. Not that they will want to. I don't know what they'll want to do there. But in a world where Dawkins leaves... Because either they save the money or whatever. Aren't they going to want to have space to be flexible at left tackle? It would be, you just drafted a guy in the fourth round that maybe you think can have that job. But I would think that you would want space for the most, second most, third most important position on your offense. And like if you have, we've got a guard locked up at the expense of that, I'd be a little bit nervous. So... the day that Dawkins is done, if it is at the end of this year, because next year they could save 12 on the cap, or the following year when his contract actually expires, you know, he's 33. He probably has a good 3-4 years left. The question is, will it be here? And if it's not here, then that'll be as big a question mark as the Bills offense has ever had in an offseason. what's happening at that
4: spot. It could be anything, right? It could be, I mean, imagine a rookie protecting Allen's blind side. It could be someone you sign to more money, but that feels tough. Spencer Brown could move to left. That happens. Orlando Brown moved from right tackle to left tackle, I think, in Kansas City. Like, guys have done that before. Yeah, I don't know. It's still been a weird offseason for me thinking about him and looking ahead. They've not done that salary conversion that they could do to free up room. I don't know. Just he was. Was there ever a complaint about Deion Dawkins before this past season? Just felt like he was just like ingrained in the community. Everybody loves him. Everyone knows he's a good player. He's not super expensive. And then all of a sudden, like, oh, okay, Allen took a lot of sacks, and now it's being described as a down year. And like, oh, it could be over next year if it doesn't go well. Just feels like it's happened very quickly with Dawkins. For a position where, by the way, you last forever. Like, guys play late into their 30s and are good. How old is
3: Trent Williams?
4: How old is Trent Williams still doing it?
3: I think he's 40. Is he 41?
4: I mean, Jason Peters.
3: 37, sorry. Trent Williams, 37.
4: Yeah, I know I'm comparing, you know, Dawkins here to, like, some of the, like, Hall of Fame left tackles. But, like, Jason Peters played last year, didn't he? Like, into his 40s playing that position. So, the fact that Dawkins is 30 and we're wondering about the future, 31, however old he is, it just feels like it's happened very quick. And I still don't even know how true it is that he had a bad year last year. Down year has actually been the wording, and down year doesn't have to mean bad year because he had been so good before that.
3: 803-0550. Busy, busy weekends. Summer weekends, you know? Summer hard. Get as much in as you can. It feels like we live in a different city when it's this nice out, right? Or like a different, it feels like we've all moved outside all the time now. On the porch, out back, like being outside. It's been the temperature that pretty much everyone likes. Some like it a little hotter. Some like it a little cooler as their ideal. But 78, isn't that what?
4: No, would that be the temperature and the most people agree on being
3: like,
4: great weather?
3: This is good.
4: Yeah, 78.
3: 78. If it's 68, I'm wanting it a little warmer.
4: Right, even though I would tell you I love 68 more than anything, but there's going to be half the population who's like, no, that's too cold.
3: Right. 78. What is the perfect?
4: We can all come together.
3: What is
4: on
3: the
4: 78?
3: Perfect temperature? Whatever it was
4: but not
3: yesterday.
4: Not even that.
3: Whatever it was yesterday.
4: What's the most commonly agreed on?
3: Perfect temperature.
4: Yeah.
3: Yeah, if you polled every human, give me your favorite temperature range. What number lines up in the most samples?
4: It's going to be like 76.
5: I was just thinking 76.
0: 74 to 76, I think, is going to be the Goldilocks zone for a lot of people.
3: I don't feel like you could tell the difference between 75 and 78, though.
0: No. I mean, it depends on the humidity.
3: Humidity, breeze, that's true. That's true. But the 70, yeah. All right, which group of 10 degrees?
5: Oh,
3: 70s. Yeah, 70s.
5: 70s? For sure, 70s.
4: Yes.
5: Nobody's going 80s. That's too hot.
0: Every country song on the planet references 75 degrees. There's
4: that's
0: not
4: a great
0: one,
4: point.
0: There's not
4: 75,
0: one without.
4: There are songs made
0: Sunny
4: about 75.
0: Sunny at 75
4: think,
0: is one song. It's the title of a song, I think. Yeah.
3: It settles it.
0: Sunny in 75 is pretty elite. Yeah. I'll say that.
3: Today, high of 84. Tomorrow, 86.
5: Whew. See, I'm out. Too hot.
4: Yeah, there have been multiple songs written about 75
3: degrees. 75 degrees?
5: Sweet.
4: Right, where's 67? No one's writing. I just picked coincidentally.
5: Yeah,
4: just did that.
5: They actually
4: totally
5: are.
4: Totally on accident.
0: You did it.
3: There are songs about 67?
4: No, 67.
0: 67?
3: Oh.
4: Totally did that on accident. There is a song about, okay, yeah.
3: Kids are around.
4: How about 68?
5: With 67.
4: I know.
3: Kids are not allowed to say that in school, by the way, right?
4: Why?
5: I don't know.
3: They're not allowed to say 6'7 in school.
0: Really?
3: Why? Because people say it too much.
5: It's too crazy.
3: Not allowed to say
4: because
3: it.
4: It's annoying?
3: Yeah, I guess.
5: I think it got to a point where it was not just annoying. It became like borderline dangerous, the frenzy that occurred when someone said 6'7".
4: No, I know why. It's probably because it becomes a distraction in class. If a teacher says 6'7", and then the whole class grinds to a halt the way the show just did.
5: Right. The teacher goes, what's 6 plus 7? And then 8... Yeah, now billion it's all, this children class are now is screaming.
0: Yeah.
5: All, it transfers distracted. Through the vents. The kids know it's happening.
4: That makes sense.
5: The whole school's yelling.
0: We're a microcosm of the greater issue in the educational system of 6-7.
4: Did you know this because Knox is, or Dilly's experienced
3: they said
4: or?
3: They're not allowed to say it yet. They're not that they to. Do. I'm just like, oh, okay.
5: Good job by you.
4: But it was given as a warning to everybody.
3: Happy birthday, Rob Ray.
5: Oh, Rob.
3: Sabres just tweeted that out. Happy birthday, Rob.
4: The most unbreakable Sabres record. Penalty minutes.
5: Pims, yeah.
4: There is no way.
5: Not going to happen. No.
3: There has to be a rule change. Right?
5: Right.
4: Right.
5: Yeah, tripping becomes 20 minutes.
3: And then it still might be in danger.
5: Right.
3: Like, it might be safe.
4: I mean, most Sabres records feel kind of unbreakable because Perreault also is so high up there in a lot of them, but I feel like penalty minutes is more unbreakable.
5: Maybe, because of the way the game is now, too. Like, there's not a guy that's going to have 500 minutes a year.
4: Right. Versus, like, Perreault's at 500 goals. Could, no, Tage needs 300 goals still.
5: Yeah, no. Too old. You'd need, like, a super megastar.
4: When is prospect. The next Sabre record that's important that's going to be broken?
3: All right, you tell me the records.
5: Tage, Dahlin assists. Where's he at there? I feel like I remember that coming up.
4: He's almost 500 assists away. He's at 332. Perreault's at 814.
5: Yeah, that's a lot.
3: It's going to take a while.
4: He's not getting that. Penalty minutes off the table.
3: UPL goalie wins. No?
5: Almost as bad as 6-7.
4: You know, he's a lot closer than I thought he'd be.
3: Yeah?
4: Miller, 284. Lukanen's eighth all-time at 93.
3: He needs
4: 190 wins.
3: Okay.
5: Yeah.
4: That's a long time he's on the Sabres.
3: Hey, by the way, speaking of goalies, congratulations to Andrei Vasilevsky for winning the Vezina for Coach of the Year, John Cooper.
0: Yes.
5: Worst Vezina ever, by the way. I mean, not worst, but not great. I mean, he was good, but they had a great team defense in front of him, and, you know, whatever. I don't know. He had like a 9-15. Like, congrats, dude.
4: Two awards for the team that didn't even finish first in their division.
0: Yeah. They're riding in a third called Team of the Year. They're going to figure that one out.
5: Kucherov is up there for the heart, too. Like, they might get three. Like, which would be
4: imagine.
5: Absurd. Could you imagine the Coach of the Year having the Vezina and Hart winner on
3: the
5: team?
3: Well, this did happen in the NBA when Mike Brown, who's coaching the Knicks, won Coach of the Year when LeBron won MVP in Cleveland.
5: Okay.
3: It did happen. I thought that was weird, too.
5: That's stupid.
3: I thought that was weird.
5: That's dumb.
3: If you have the MVP, you can't have the Coach of the Year.
5: Yeah, that's dumb.
3: Maybe you can. I just at that time, I remember thinking that was kind of weird, and here it happened.
4: Wasn't that a little bit of – wasn't there some chatter about that last year for New England? Like, can Vrabel and May both win it?
3: Yeah.
4: And they didn't.
3: Nope.
4: It's like one guy gets more credit than the rest, and that's where the votes go, and just the whole thing's been infuriating.
5: Yes.
3: 803-0550.
4: Tampa mentioned for Tuck, by the way, I saw last week. Would that hurt more than Toronto? Probably, right? Same?
3: No. I'm not going to be phased. If he leaves, I don't think I'll be phased by... My biggest question if Tuck were to leave would be who is coming in rather than where he went to. Because all the other teams in the league, and this is a point about like the Sabres and what Yarmo should do, I don't know how many of these teams that you're competing with are thinking, well, just wait and slowly percolate on what we have. They're going to go. Right? They're going to try to win.
4: Montreal's trying to do stuff.
3: Yep. And I think if the Sabres, you know, wait and percolate, that might, we'll see. You owe me $10.
4: Okay. Buffalo's
3: don't pay me. It's fine. You don't have to pay me. I've confirmed. When the giant Buffaloes get assembled on site at the stadium, we're not going to do it. I pressured you into that $10 bet. It's fine. Multiple deliveries assembled on site. I will not rest.
4: Site. Does assemble just mean putting them in place next to each other?
3: No, they'll be constructed on site.
4: They'd be, okay, yeah.
3: Assembled. Yeah, you're assembled. I will not rest unless I get every picture of every giant truck driving down the 90 or whichever road it will be that you think could be a giant buffalo under a tarp.
4: I agree.
3: Send us
4: any long flatbed with some sort of big structure on the back.
3: We want them all.
4: We'll
3: decide, could that be some buffalo pieces? We'll decide as a community. Send us those pictures safely. Have your passenger take the picture.
4: Shouldn't we do the show from in front of the construction?
3: That's not a bad idea at all. I might get loud.
4: Construction noises in the background?
3: Yeah.
4: That's not good background noise for radio, like when hockey pucks hit the hit the boards.
3: That's true. 803-0550. The Bills training camp schedule. I bet that's coming out soon, by the way. That could be today? Soon?
4: I mean, it's in a month and a half.
3: It's in a month and a half.
4: Can't be that much longer.
3: I'll simply say people in the know seem to know things. Maybe I've heard them say.
4: Really?
3: maybe I've heard them
4: the
3: say.
4: People in the know?
3: They know the schedule. Maybe I've heard them say things about the training camp schedule, and it's left me wondering when this training camp schedule is coming out. That's all. I think people start. I think the schedule is done. Ish. This is my breaking sports report for you. Anyway. All right. We'll get a break in. 803-0550, 1-888-550-2550 on WGR.
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7: Yeah.
9: They think there's a hold, guys, in the offensive line.
10: If he ran right through that contact, it'd be okay, but he definitely takes a step away. Quarterback still has the ball. That's a hold, Chris. So after further review, we do have a successful challenge. We're going to go back to your previous spot.
11: Which FL is that? The USFL?
12: UFL.
11: I'm old enough to not care.
12: They're challenging holding calls.
11: Yeah, you can take a touchdown off the board for a holding challenge now. And you're blessed with Dean Blandino on your screen ruling, yes, that's holding, and bringing a play back. It is one of the great mysteries that I will never be able to understand or solve about humanity. How we lost the plot to put Dean Blandino and the like on our televisions to make rulings. I'm at a loss. I cannot believe a fledgling league like the UFL trying to survive. Be like, what we should definitely do is take touchdowns off the board on challenging holding calls. How can we get NFL fans that are frustrated with the NFL product? Oh, I know. More challenges. More inability to even enjoy a play. This is how we're going to do it. This team

0: in the, what are they called? The storm? Where are they from? Who cares? Unbelievable that this is actually happening in sports. Truly incredible. Yeah, guy, if he had run through the contact, yeah, I think that's a call. Can you imagine holding? Is there enough evidence to overturn this call of holding? We can't even get offensive line gurus to agree what a hold is and isn't sometimes. Deion Dawkins goes into games telling officials, this is how I play, this is not a hold. And he gets flagged for it anyway. Mm-hmm. Would that be challenged? Who would rule? No, it's ridiculous. Dylan Larkin has a trade list.
1: Dylan Larkin has told the Red Wings, according to Helene St. James of the Detroit Free Press, that Larkin has submitted a list of three teams, and it is only Florida, Minnesota, and Vegas that is on the list. So not only is he demanding a trade, he's telling the Red Wings, I want to be traded, and you can only trade me to these three places.
0: Well, now I think I think he's lame.
1: Panthers, Wild, and Golden Knights. She does write, list may need to expand. Because, of course, if the Red Wings say, okay, well, their offers suck. So you want to be traded? You want to stay here? Right. We could trade you to another team that's pretty good, that has a better offer, or you could stay a Red Wing. Although that might be tough. Has he put them in a spot where he can't come back? But yeah, three teams. Kind of stinks. If you told me there were only three teams, I probably wouldn't have guessed the Sabres were going to be on it.
0: No.
1: I'd wonder, though, how long the list has to be for the Sabres to be on it. Does it have to be 10? Would they make 10? I'd hope. Yeah. Is it possible they'd make 5? Here's Florida. Still on this list. Florida and Vegas. They really have ascended beyond everybody else in the sport. Like they're on everybody's list. Minnesota's not going to be on everybody's list. Yeah. Florida and Vegas is on everybody's list.
0: This is kind of like adjacent to Kevin Adams' palm trees point, but here's what I would ask anybody. Like, do you think this problem is going away? Does anybody think this problem is going away?
1: The Sabres problem?
0: This problem for teams that are not Vegas and Florida.
1: Okay, the league? Yeah. Oh,
0: is this problem totally going away? No, it's not going away.
1: That's what I meant. I don't think it's going
0: right.
1: away. No. Well, so, until Florida ages out, but that could be in 5 years.
0: But when Florida ages out, what are they going to do? Load up again, income tax free, let's go.
1: Maybe. It took them a long time in their franchise history to become what they've become.
0: Okay.
1: A destination.
0: And now they are a destination.
1: They are.
0: And Tampa has maintained as a destination.
1: They have.
0: Right?
1: Yep.
0: So, listen.
1: New era of player, too, that could help.
0: This is where I would get to. This is why the Sabres need to go. You need to go. You need to go get this thing. You need to get to the top.
1: Because this is your competition.
0: Because your competition has an advantage that Kevin Adams, you know, spoke about on some level and didn't look great when he did. We all knew he was right. The rule was just like, you can't say that. You know, you can't make it look like your job is so hard. You have the job. But that's why they have to go. It's a matter of time before these teams kind of, Tampa, Florida, I mean Vegas, they're just going to keep reloading. And who are they going to reload with? Stars.
1: The best players, yeah.
0: Stars.
1: Yep.
0: If you are thinking about the Sabres going and getting a player that's going to, Jason Robertson or whoever, like Larkin, would he have qualified here? Or would Robert Thomas, these are decisions and discussions that are, you know, worthy of debate. But that's where... I can't trade Noah Osland. Like, yes, you can. Maybe he'll be a star. Maybe not. But you need to be getting stars. And what this team needs is probably somebody that's great. To find a way to get one more great player, because backfilling is always easier than getting the star.
1: You know,
0: and like over the weekend, watching Vegas win, it was, look, Marner did it again. The Vegas model is, the best player is available. We'll take him. And the league model is often, now's not the time for us on that. And someone responded to me, we need great players, and we're about to lose Alex Tuch. And my response was, Vegas traded him to get one.
1: Mm-hmm.
0: You know, he's a very nice player, great player even. Maybe right at the edge of, like, guys that rate like this. But Vegas' mindset was, he goes to get better.
1: Mm-hmm.
0: Is that trading Hellenius if you're the Sabres? I mean, Hellenius hasn't done what Tuch had done at that point. Was Tuck not Jared Verse? Let's look at the Rams model.
1: He was pretty good.
0: He's pretty good.
1: He was pretty good. He was not as good as he's become.
0: No, that's right. He was pretty good, cheap, and this is a nice player to get in a trade for an absolute whale.
1: Yeah.
0: And the Sabres made out pretty well in that trade. But, man, like, if they keep Tuck, great. I need another top six. I need somebody.
1: This is where the cap going up also might... always framing it as it would help you. If you want to pay Tuck, like, it would help you fit that in. But you ask the question, like, what's going to stop Florida or Vegas from continuing to do this? One answer in certain years could have been, well, eventually they just run out of cap space because they're paying everybody. They kept Ekblad, they kept Marchand, they've kept Reinhardt and Barkov, of course, and Verhage, and like they've signed everybody. They kept Bennett. Nobody thought they'd be able to keep Bennett. They did that. They're not going to run out of cap space because the cap's going up. So that's not going to stop them. So if they're not going away because of that, then it almost makes me want them to sign Tuck more than I would have 2 hours ago because... Like, right, they're here, and they are going to be back.
0: Everybody's...
1: Like it took them having a crazy amount of injuries, and they are still young enough. I mean, none of their guys are young. They're all 30. Barkov's 30. Reinhardt's 30. Tkachuk is 28. Bennett is 29. Jones and Ekblad are 30. Like, they're all just young enough that they're still going to be competitive. But that's also Tuck, by the way. That's 30. Like, should I be scared of Tuck being 30 when Florida has kept all of their 30-year-olds? Should be open to it. I don't need them to keep Tuck, but these teams doing what they do makes me kind of want to keep them more, especially when, like, hey, here's Dylan Larkin. Like, oh, he'd be great. He'd be a great upgrade over Alex Tuck. You might not be able to get him because while you've turned it around and maybe you're not 32nd anymore on people's list of where they might want to go, you're not top three.
0: Yeah.
1: And you probably will never be top three. Unless the guy's from there or you become like a dynasty. If the Sabres win 2 Stanley Cups in a row, you might be top three. But until that day, you're not.
0: You get one. You're as close as you've been in 25 years. 803-0550 to join us if you want to. 1-888-550-2550. I hit a dance recital over the weekend. Daughter had a dance recital.
1: He left our draft early. Wasn't even we weren't even in round. We were in round three.
0: I think we were in round four. Went quick.
1: We were at the ends of.
0: Then
1: we're in
0: the fifth and sixth round. And like who cares? I took Juju Smith-Schuster with my last pick of the draft. He was Mr. Irrelevant.
1: The Giants.
0: Yep. Come on, you're telling me Harbaugh's not going to lean on a veteran like that? Who knows? Who cares? He's on my roster. But yeah, dance recital. Good time.
1: How'd it go?
0: Great. Yes. Great. Loved watching my daughter. Loved watching everybody's kids up there and like making a point to just appreciate the work they put in.
1: Mm-hmm.
0: It was great. Enjoyed it very much. You know, you see your daughter up there, first dance recital, first real big one, like just crying. Yeah. That's how life is these days with me, I guess. I'm just going to cry at everything. Said to my wife, like, how long until I stop that? Like, probably never. So it's cool. Had that. Soccer, T-ball, a million things outside. Summer. Welcome, summer. High of 86 today, did we say?
1: 86 was the high for the week, I
0: 84.
1: Thought, right?
0: 87 tomorrow, 84 today.
1: Yeah.
0: All right. Jeremy and Joe, Extendo Sports, and we hand things off to the Northtown Automotive Extra Point Show.
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10: All right. Tomorrow, we'll talk with Sal because we've got Bills mandatory minicamp opening up. The real kind of start of the year. 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
11: There's way too many.
10: OTAs, that's voluntary stuff. Now minicamp can get a little more like football. We'll get into that with Sal, I'm sure, tomorrow. But like, how much more football-y is this football?
11: Yeah. Hyper-fast trivia. Who's the only quarterback in the league who's had four straight 4,000-yard seasons?
10: Jared Goff.
11: Jared Goff. Look at first guess. 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
18: I was coming in here with a better attitude here on a Monday.
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18: Weather was beautiful. I had a very productive weekend. The sports were very

0: pretty good, even though we really didn't get too much yesterday. Both the NHL and NBA took off. But then this Helene St. James article, and nothing to her. It's the Dylan Larkin stuff. She covers the Red Wings. There's a report out here with Dylan Larkin. He requested a trade late last week. Really exciting. And now as we walk in this morning, it's apparently down to three teams. And just, man, whenever the NHL hints to maybe being a fun league and there might be some excitement going on, the league, the players, whatever, just can't wait to kill it. Welcome in, everybody. Zach Jones, Derek Kramer, Northtown Automotive X Point Show. So three teams. Two of them you already know. Mm-hmm. You already know who they are. Florida and Vegas. Surprise, surprise.
1: Cool.
0: And the other is Minnesota, where there's a bunch of USA players on and the general manager for Team USA, Bill Guerin.
1: All right.
0: And I guess we don't have to spend too much time on this. I mean, we'll talk Alex Tuch. We've got mandatory minicamp starting tomorrow for the Bills. The playoffs, which have been fantastic. Very close games. Been a lot of fun there.
1: But this is eating at you, and I like that it is.
0: It's eating at me because, like, if I'm a Red Wings fan,
1: oh,
0: you want me to hate you after 11 years?
1: People are already turning on.
0: This is how it happens. Because I look at those three teams, Florida and Vegas. Okay, cool. They can't offer me anything. I'm getting nothing close to the value of ultimately a guy that I think most is agree his best role is probably as a 2C, right? He's not going to be the number one on a Stanley Cup winning team, but he's going to be a number two on a Stanley Cup winning team. Like, that seems to be where Larkin is heading, which was totally fine for the Sabres with the center depth they have and the roster flexibility that could have really worked or can still really work. I don't want to totally shut down the idea. But two of those teams, the unsurprising main characters in the offseason, can offer me absolutely nothing. And then I go over to Minnesota, who needs a center, but what can they offer? They gave up everything for Quinn Hughes earlier in the season. And it's three teams that if you're Detroit, if I'm Steve Yzerman, come back with more teams. Because right now the three you offer me, I know that really works for you. It doesn't work for us at all.
1: We're not going to be able to get you traded if that's your list. Like, we can't send you out.
0: I think it was like NHL Muse put up a mock trade for Minnesota. It was one NHLer and two college guys that have been in college for 4 years.
1: Yeah, it's not.
0: And it's nothing attractive. It's nothing towards, hey, we're losing Larkin, but we're going to build towards the future. None of that. I'm all for player autonomy. I want more of it. I hate the franchise tag in the NFL. I think that is ludicrous. I think, though, there are times it goes too far, and handing out no trade clauses in the NHL, like it's candy on Halloween.
1: It's not no trade clauses that's the problem. It's full no move.
0: It's full no move. I think that is a genuine hindrance to any excitement in your league. Because I look at what the trade deadline's become in the NHL. It's like one big move a couple weeks beforehand and then smaller ones here and there. And the deadline ultimately goes by with everyone going, okay, I guess that happened. All the big moves are done the weeks leading up to the trade deadline. And in part, it's because of stuff like what Buffalo had to go through with Colton Parayko, where we have to wait. We're in a holding pattern. Both teams are, and the player, trying to figure out, well, is he coming or not? We've got stuff we need to do. We got to figure this out. I'm fine for partial no moves. I'm even fine with like a team being able to have, trying to think of the roster size, a max three full no moves whenever on your roster. But past that, I mean, this is a big issue I have with the idea of signing Alex Tuch. Is he's 30 now, but in 4 or 5 years, if his play declines or they want to try to move the contract, he's probably got a full no move because everyone does.
1: So, funny enough, this is where it is. It's an NHL GM's problem. NHL GMs have this problem where they hand out full no moves like they are candy. Buffalo has one full no move.
0: Is it Darlene?
1: It's Darlene. The player that, if you're even questioning it, why? So, that's it. The rest of them that have no move or like no trade clauses to them, they are modified 10-team no trade. Norris, Thompson, Doan in the last couple of years of his deal. McLeod, but that kicks in next year. which I would imagine the team might move on from him before that no move kicks in on July 1st of 2027. Zucker and Greenway this year. And then Powers isn't until 2029 where it kicks in. UPL. UPL has a 10 team. So it's not that expansive of a list, but also it's only partially restrictive.
0: Yep.
1: It's 10 teams that you can't trade them to. Now, you say it like you're all for player autonomy, right? And the problem is the GMs hand these things out like they're candy. I'm starting to get there, and I said it initially on Saturday. I'm sorry, but by the way, Larkin does not have a full no move. He has a no trade clause where it is all like any trade has to be approved by him.
0: Yeah.
1: But I'm sorry. If you have a full no trade clause or a no move clause and you ask to be moved or traded, your clause, there needs to be something written in those clauses where it gets downgraded. You can give me a list of teams where you can't go, but I'm not coming back with a piece of paper, or I'm sorry, maybe this is written on a napkin. I want to go to Vegas, Florida, or Minnesota, and that's it. Cool. You're a Red Wing next year.
0: Right. We'll see you in camp, bud. Have a good summer. We'll see you in camp.
1: Sorry. Like you said, I'm not getting a deal done with those teams. It's not happening. So, cool. You're a Red Wing next year in a locker room that might despise you now because you're the captain asking out. I tell you right now, if he ends up playing for Detroit because he doesn't budge on this, he's not going to be the captain. Why would you
0: right,
1: give...
0: He might have an A, but he won't be A1 of the C.
1: I would take every letter away from him if that were to be the case.
0: Fair.
1: Because I'm sorry, you asked to get out of here.
0: Right.
1: Why should I allow you to keep what you had? So, and I know players probably think, you know, it's a business, take care of yourself, everything like that, but I would imagine, again, if Larkin doesn't back off or loosen up a little bit on this, he's going to have to walk into that locker room, and I think it's going to be awkward.
0: And I'm of two minds with this. I'm all for player autonomy, but I've said the same thing about college football. It does go too far.
1: It does go too far. Where now all
0: of a sudden it's like, oop, okay, we've got to pull back a little bit here. I'm all for some no trade clauses, no move clauses. It can't be handed out like candy at a parade. It can't be.
1: It's the full ones.
0: It's the full ones. I always come back to this with any sport. What is the most entertaining thing? Because ultimately, what every sport is entertainment. It's why I am in full agreement whenever Jeremy loses it on officials and challenging calls and taking away touchdowns. Because he's right. What did they play today? A clip from the UFL taking away a 60-yard touchdown because of a holding call? No. You are a fledgling league. You need highlights. You need people sticking with you. You need SportsCenter and ESPN talking about you. That's what you need. And a sport like the NHL, you don't even really have an offseason. There's nothing all that exciting. There's a few moves here or there. You know what's great about the NBA? Every offseason, on paper, a super team is formed. Somehow, some way, a super team is formed. Kevin Durant gets moved. LeBron James goes here. Oh, is Steph Curry going to get moved? Is Giannis going to get traded? There's always talks. And I love what college football has been able to do because now there really isn't an offseason. We don't talk about it as much. Where we are in the United States, there is not a major college football team around here. But if we were in SEC country or in the heart of Big Ten country, we would be talking about this stuff 24/7 because of the transfer portal, because of players coming in. And you don't just have high school stats of this five-star guy that, you know, probably will work, but maybe not. Instead, you'll have a guy that's coming over from Kentucky or some of these other maybe, you know, smaller big-time programs coming over. My issue with that is sometimes you'll have full roster turnovers, right? There is not really guardrails here. They're not really contracts. It's where I think. I saw Nick Saban was speaking in front of – I saw the clip real quick. I didn't get to listen to it. But I imagine his point, too, is as much as he's complaining about athletes being paid, it is more the guardrails. It is the fact that you're asking a lot of boosters to push out $50 million a year at some of these programs for a roster for guys that may only stay a year and may not be good, right? There's some gross levels to that because coaches get paid millions of dollars to potentially be garbage. And those are fully guaranteed contracts. You're getting all of that. I mean, look at the buyouts for some of these SEC coaches. It's just it's because it's the NHL now, and I care about it now because the Sabres are good and they should maybe be a part of this stuff. The league should push to be fun and exciting. The games do a lot of the work for them.
1: The games do probably all of the work for them, honestly.
0: Because as much as I did not care for Carolina and Las Vegas, you cannot deny the series is awesome. It's been wonderful.
1: The hockey on the ice is it's good hockey right now. That's the thing. Even the potential blowout turns into very much not one. But just to circle back on Larkin here. And again, I'm sorry. If you are going to be the guy that says, I want out, I, who signed a full no-trade clause, want to be traded, you should just only be able to downgrade to, okay, tell me 10 teams that you can't go to. If you have the full no move, if you have the full no trade, I'm sorry, you're asking to break the clause that you signed.
0: Mm-hmm.
1: That's the thing. The team signs the deal with that no move or no trade clause in there, knowing full well, hey, I have to ask you about this. I have to have your permission to make this trade. Colton Parayko, you signed the no trade clause. I have to honor that. Dylan Larkin is no longer honoring what he signed, what he negotiated for. There should be a way to null and void that. Because it's soft. That is Charmin 10-ply soft. I wanted to go ahead and talk. It's not just about the fact that we can't talk realistically about getting Dylan Larkin anymore. It is about, I'm sorry, hockey players sometimes in the NHL with how they're trying to dictate where they want to go. It's soft.
0: Well, that's what I mean. Two of the teams. Immediately when you think you knew who two of the teams were going to be.
1: Don't worry. Gary Bettman's going to say, we don't have a problem with our teams that are in states with no taxes. There's no problem there. There's no problem there. But where are the teams from? Those two. It's always those two. Florida and Nevada. It's not an accident anymore, Gary, but again, with Larkin, it's just, dude, you can't have it both ways there. You can't have a list written on a napkin.
0: It's kind of what it feels like.
1: And also demand out of there the way that you are. Because, and again, it circles back here. You have Dahlin and Thompson looking at each other and saying, we want to fix this. We want to be the solution. Sam Reinhart doesn't will his way to the Florida Panthers. It's just where he happens to go. But he's reportedly so upset that he's crying about the fact that he didn't help fix
0: right,
1: it here.
0: Yeah.
1: He's broken up about it. Dylan Larkin, the captain of a team that is now on the longest playoff drought in the National Hockey League, that collapses at the end of the year, suddenly wants to turn around and goes, I don't want to do this anymore. Dude, you're supposed to be the guy.
0: I get that.
1: Oh, you're acting like the guy about, demanding your trade and where you want to go.
0: Right, where you already want to go to the ready-made teams.
1: Where in your point production are you the guy?
0: See, that's the funny thing. He goes to Minnesota, using them.
1: He goes to Minnesota, he's their 1C, but that's Minnesota.
0: And that's how their roster is.
1: But
0: he's not really the guy. Kaprizov is the best forward. Hughes is probably the best player.
1: Yeah.
0: And Larkin can just be, I'm the 1C, I'm not the guy.
1: He's probably not even the second best forward. Boldy probably is.
0: Boldy is, I would say, almost definitely is. And then, where do you think Faber is getting in this? I think Larkin is probably better than Faber as an overall player and where he would line up on the hierarchy right now.
1: Buddy, you're not the guy, and you're acting like the guy right now.
0: You're acting like the guy. My issue, though, with all of this, and it, Look, if the three teams came out and Minnesota's off that and Buffalo's on that, I'm complaining about Minnesota, or I'm complaining about Vegas and Florida, but I probably have a softer tone.
1: Vegas and Florida are like, dog, where's the cap space that we even have to fit you?
0: See, I think Minnesota's having the same conversation. They probably want to pay Hughes.
1: They want to pay
0: Hughes. That's coming up. That's coming up here.
1: They want to pay Hughes. The thing is, they at least have the – Florida has the cap space to do it too. But Florida also has 9 contracts with full no-move clauses on them.
0: Well, we knew that. That had developed over the last 2 years, even bringing in guys like Brad Marchand. They did what I think a lot of teams ultimately will do, and I've come around, I think, should do as well. Most fans, especially when you win cups, championships, Super Bowls, you want to see that same roster out there. You want to see them defend it. You want to live with that as long as possible. No one wants to be the Florida Marlins of the late 90s, early 2000s, where, cool, we won a World Series, and the team that shows up to raise the banner is not that team at all. No one wants that, so I understand that. My thing and where I get with Larkin, and I talked about it last week, and this is where like I'm like battling internally. You mentioned it, like Dahlin and Thompson stay and are a big part of the resurrection. Absolutely true,
1: and they want to be.
0: But and what I said last week about Larkin too is, where are these players being proven wrong that the grass isn't always greener in the NHL? A bunch of these guys are doing it, and it is Florida and it is Vegas that are a big part of these guys leaving and finding greener pastures in a new organization. And it's Marner is going to win the Conn Smythe if Vegas can close this out with how well he is playing. And that's a guy that a calendar year ago was considered one of the biggest playoff chokers of his generation because of his time in Toronto and the fact that those loaded teams could not do anything, and yet in a blink of an eye, essentially, in sports terms, he's completely turned it around, right? Tkachuk leaves Calgary, and he goes to Florida, and all he's done is become one of the best players in hockey and one of the most sought after. He was in Calgary, but now it's just you got to find somebody like Tkachuk.
1: He now has the national branding with it.
0: You have to find somebody like him. Mikko Rantanen, you know, winding up in Dallas has really worked wonders for him. Last year more so than this year, but that's worked real wonders for him. Eichel and Reinhart and O'Reilly, you know, if you want to just use the Sabres as an example. Kyle Poso, for goodness sake, lifts a cup.
1: Yeah.
0: Like, it does work for a lot of these guys.
1: It works, but the problem here is, dude, you got to expand on that list.
0: Well, and that's ultimately, I'm fine that he wants out. I am totally... If the Sabres were bad this year, I'd have been fine if Dahlin and Thompson said, I've had it. Fine, because you know what? Most people would have had enough as well. If they were bad this year and we don't have the happy moments, most people would have probably been at least fed up with one of them, if not both,
1: and
0: would have wanted to just start over.
1: Yeah, but like that's the thing, though. And if Buffalo was on that list, I'd still call it like three teams. Are you kidding me?
0: Mm-hmm. At least we're on it, though.
1: Well, not even that. It's okay. You at least have some sort of realistic idea of what might be available in the league. So the list will expand. I would imagine that being the case. But it's just, come on. Enough is enough. When you demand a trade, you are violating the very clause that you signed.
0: Mm-hmm.
1: It should turn into a modified no trade. You tell me the 10 places or even 16 that you don't want to go.
0: But everything else is up for grabs.
1: But then at least let me work with half the league.
0: I think, and especially too, and it's also because of these specific teams as well. They've all made so many moves. There's not much for any of them to offer. And so if I'm Detroit, and back to my original point right at the start of the show, you want Detroit fans to hate you, here you go. You mean you're going to leave after 11 years, in which, yeah, Larkin should bear a good bit of this drought that they're in now. You're the captain. You're arguably their best player. It will fall at your feet. And then you're going to choose three teams in which there's no exciting prospects. There's no fun young players that they might be able to give up. Minnesota had that. They had to give them up for Quinn Hughes earlier. And then even Florida, you mentioned it. The 9 no-move clauses. I'm not even getting any of those guys. 9? Almost definitely not.
1: Yeah, exactly. Because that's the only way that I can take solace in that deal at that point is I needed to be one of these players to come back. because what do you have to offer me, Florida? The answer's not much.
0: And this is where, again, I mean the entertainment
1: also,
0: point.
1: Also, by the way, three of those no move clauses that are on Florida's team, I wouldn't want if I'm
0: right.
1: Steve Yzerman.
0: You wouldn't want him anyways.
1: It's Sam Bennett, Carter Verhaeghe, and Brad Marchand.
0: Yeah.
1: A third of those contracts are players I am not asking for.
0: Mm-hmm.
1: Like, Bennett had the great playoffs that earned him the $8 million per year.
0: Love him.
1: Full no move through the first four seasons of it. Oh, boy. Verhaeghe's fine.
0: Big playoff moments is really
1: big
0: what
1: playoff
0: got him paid.
1: Moments, but like, okay, that's a probably just a middle six winger at this point. Marchand's 38, signed to a deal until 2031. Which I mean,
0: you're right. It's a good chunk of those nine contracts that you're not like, oh, I don't want those anyways.
1: I don't want,
0: but it's still the point.
1: And then the other three, Florida's hanging up the phone on the forward core.
0: Yeah.
1: Barkov, Tkachuk, Reinhardt. Okay, bye.
0: But it's still the
1: we're
0: point
1: done talking.
0: You have nine no move clauses. I'm not going to get even NHL players.
1: Oh my god, I don't even want Seth Jones.
0: No.
1: As one of those.
0: But then to the entertainment point, it's also seeing now just this morning a bunch of fan bases who are sort of into the idea of Larkin, Sabres fans included, kind of closed up the laptops and are moving on to the next, right? Let's hope Nico Hischier doesn't close the door on anything, because we're also coming in on this Monday. Was it Saturday night? Saturday afternoon? Reports came down about Robert Thomas.
1: Saturday morning.
0: That the Blues are not going to be moving him.
1: Yep.
0: So that shut the door on him. Larkin, but this maybe shuts the door on him.
1: That's
0: it's just
1: at least,
0: like, come on.
1: That's at least the team was wasting everyone's time.
0: Right.
1: And
0: which had sort of been trending that way.
1: Everyone kind of figured that as the case anyway when the initial idea is there. Near the trade deadline, Sabres fans are chanting Robert Thomas during another ass-kicking at KeyBank Center.
0: Yep.
1: Totally fun. Super cool.
0: One of my highlights of the season.
1: Wish the player heard it.
0: One of the highlights of the season for
1: me. But the team is like, yeah, no, why would we actually trade Robert Thomas? And I think this is also, you know, change in management. Armstrong is not going to be doing the primary day-to-day as the general manager anymore. And Alex Steen probably looks at that and goes, why am I trading Robert Thomas right now?
0: Mm-hmm.
1: Like, no, let's just put that to bed. But that's also Armstrong, dude, I don't know how serious you ever were about this and you're wasting everyone's time. I'm glad you got a silver medal.
0: But I was going to say, that seems to be the reports on Thomas. And I know we've talked to Owen Parker about this as well. He's been really good on it. That just, this happens like every year.
1: Yeah.
0: That Robert Thomas might be available. He wants to see, Armstrong wants to see, is someone going to pay me the king's ransom for him? And if no one's willing to, all right, well, then we move on. I mentioned it last week, and this is a big part of where like my frustrations come in. The Sabres are good again, and it seems like them and Montreal are the teams of the future to really go after and to really kind of hedge your bets on. But there also seems to be a developing arms race between the two. And I want the Sabres to be able to play ball or at least have options to go get some of these guys. And you have Larkin, only wants three teams, which, by the way, the Florida thing, too, has to be just for tax reasons. They're not going to have a goalie next year. That's their biggest issue. Like, cool, thanks for you wanting to come here.
1: They currently have zero goalies on
0: We need roster. A goalie. So, like, thanks for the offer, but no thank you. And then all those contracts, they're old and they're beat up. There's no guarantee Florida just comes back to life next year. As previously mentioned, they have no goalie on their roster. And as I mentioned with Larkin, they don't have many assets to give up. So it's not like they're going to make this huge trade for a Connor Hellebuck.
1: Yeah, and
0: I don't think they can afford to.
1: Yeah, they can't really afford to. They're going to be bargain hunting for a goaltender. Okay, hope that works for you. But of the three teams that were asked for there, realistically, Florida's the most realistic one. Somehow, the Panthers. Because Vegas, Kelly McCrimmon's over here going, well, I appreciate that you want to be here, but I've got $4.5 million of cap space and nine forwards for next year. Oh, and only four defensemen. And I have less than $5 million in cap space. So, thanks.
0: We are just getting, and the reports are not looking great on it. Darren Drager had a report as well that it looks like the Sabres and Tuck are still very far from an agreement. But it almost seems like as the days go by, I know the reports look not as good in that sense. It just feels like the more days go by, the more, I don't want to say likely, just maybe the best idea is for the Sabres to figure a way out to get Tuck back, even if it's overpaying them. Because free agency already was not a good class this year. Tuck does lead that. And right. Now with a bunch of trade targets potentially leaving as well, you don't want to leave it up to just a bunch of the young kids. So maybe you do have to, in some ways, fully run it back by bringing back Tuck and kind of going from there. 803-0550, the number to call. Yeah, how are we feeling about the league and all that? We haven't got to talk about the games. Vegas almost blows it against Carolina in one of the more thrilling Stanley Cup Finals games you will see. The NBA playoffs as well. And, of course, the NFL mandatory minicamp for the Bills starts tomorrow. We're going to have a fun Monday here with the sun out and shining. Zach Jones, Derek Kramer here on WGR.
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5: It seems pretty weak that Dylan Larkin is asking out of Detroit, especially because, like, they're not far off. And he is the captain of a team that has imploded in the final month and change of the season, time and time again at this point. Some of that is like your own accountability.
6: Oh, yeah.
5: I just think that it's kind of weak sauce to ask out when you're that close and you haven't really done shit. And you ask for a long-term deal. I know that he's clashed with Stevie Y, but like, I don't like to see that from a captain.
1: Pete Blackburn on What Chaos? Talking about Dylan Larkin. And really, the initial trade request in and of itself being a little on the weak side of things.
6: He's not even talking about the three teams that have surprises.
1: That development happens afterward. But North Town Automotive Extra Point Show, Derek Kramer, Zach Jones here with you. We're talking a little bit more about the Dylan Larkin thing. And I do want to walk something back about Larkin that I said in the last segment. I don't know if it's necessarily soft now in a way of like he's only got three teams on there. It's also just a guy that hasn't thought about it a lot yet. Okay, where do you want to go? I want to go to these three teams. Yeah, so does everybody. Get in line.
6: Right, because I'm seeing now on social media, like, there's not a single soul that's, like, defending the three-team list.
1: Yeah.
6: I think it's also fair to point out this is just a report, and it's not to take away from the initial reporter's, you know, her piece here, but it also could just be, she's hearing it from a source, and it could have just been, I've been saying, well, you know, who's on the top of your list? And Larkin, unsurprisingly, goes, well, Minnesota, Vegas, Florida. But then that's run with.
1: The other part of the conversation that might not have been leaked in a way is, buddy, we got to get serious because you're going to be a Red Wing still.
6: Yeah, like, all right, well, it's because if not, I'll see you in camp. Have a good summer.
1: Yeah, so the thing about it is he's going to learn very quickly, be it immediately in a conversation after this piece comes out, or give it a couple weeks where you talk to Dylan Larkin before the NHL draft and go, dude, you got any more teams you thought of?
6: Please.
1: Have you and your agent reached out to others? Because if it's these three, you're coming back. Because I can't make this deal. Vegas has no cap and only 13 players on their roster and less than $6 million to work with right now. Minnesota just traded all their assets to go get Quinn Hughes. And they're going to want to focus on signing Quinn Hughes. They don't want to give you that money because you're not Quinn Hughes. And, Florida has nothing they can give us.
6: And doesn't really have any room either.
1: And doesn't have any room either.
6: And so, their big number one, we need to figure that out, is they don't have a goalie on the roster at the moment.
1: Yeah, so
6: I do want to go back, though.
1: I saw the tweet real quick from Jay Fresh Hockey. He's one of the analytic guys on Twitter. If True Eiserman should tell him bleep off and get serious. Minnesota, a divisional opponent.
6: I didn't even think of that. Yeah. No, that's right.
1: A cap-strapped team that won't be able to fit you. Those are your three options. Minnesota's the one that's the easiest for Detroit to stomach in terms of I can maybe get something back here because Minnesota might at least be able to give me a player on the roster.
6: Mm-hmm.
1: But the rest of these, the other two, can give me nothing and don't have the room for you.
6: I don't know why I didn't think of Florida as the divisional opponent. Like, yeah. In my head with Buffalo, like, it might be tough. And then I went to, yeah, of course it's Florida. But like, yeah. Detroit might even look at that and less if they can't give us anything into like, dude, we don't want to keep them going. Like, but to Pete Blackburn's point, because we listened to that clip coming in, that also might really rub the organization the wrong way, saying Florida specifically, knowing, as Blackburn pointed out, they're close to making the playoffs. Now, for me, again, you got to wear a little bit of that. And there is I think now 3 straight years, the March collapses from Detroit.
1: Yes.
6: Where it's just, they go from, yeah, they're going to make the playoffs to, oh no. Like, what has happened? Again, he is going to have to wear a lot of that. But you've pointed out, it's a lot of it is also due to Detroit being very poor when Larkin is not in the lineup.
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2: In the same vein, it's just you're a cup contender now. You need to act like one now. You need to go out and make the big swing. You need to go do what Montreal did, which was go get Noah Dobson at this time last year. Minnesota looked at their division and went, well, we're a good team. We need to be a great team. They go out and they go get Quinn Hughes. The problem I think the Sabres might be running into at the moment is nothing of their own design. It is the fact that Robert Thomas does not appear to be being moved, right? St. Louis is not going to do that. You have Larkin. I mean, we're already mentioning with the three teams, but is Detroit really going to want to deal with Buffalo? I think that's completely fair and not something I think is maybe brought up too much. Kyrou, back to the Blues, he might be more of a direct replacement for Alex Tuch, but also may not be as good of a player as Alex Tuch and may also be somebody that you have to worry about potentially disappearing in a playoff series. And then my dream boat, not even necessarily a center, but going to get Matthew Nyes. Well, the GM that was going to trade him at the deadline to a division rival, I might add, no longer in the job.
3: Yeah. So
2: there's a lot of these ideas that are just...
3: all of a sudden it's collapsing on itself within a week.
2: And that's the thing. It's been like relatively fast.
3: Well, remember, the NHL is the league where they get their offseason done in a month's time, pack it up, and go away for the summer.
2: And you know what? I can understand that, honestly.
3: It's
2: maybe how most of life should be, is let's get our work done real fast and let's all go enjoy the beach.
3: So that's why the bad vibes are hitting in succession so quickly, is because of the fact that, they're cramming for the final.
2: So I think there's cramming for the final, but this is maybe the summer.
3: The NHL crams for the final, and that's how their offseason is built.
2: But this might be my summer mindset. If you get in at 8 and you finish all your work by noon, get out of here. Go. Enjoy the weather. And so for the NHL, all the trades are done. Free agents are signed. Let's all go get some adult beverages and go tan at the beach. I don't see a problem with this. Flight leaves in an hour. I am totally fine with that. The NFL wants to always be in the zeitgeist.
3: Don't get caught lingering in the office trying to sneak out of there, and then Lundberg catches you and goes, I need you to work Saturday.
2: Can you get this to me in like an hour? I know it's a Friday and it's 5.
3: Also, can you get the covers on your TPS reports?
2: We say that neither of us work in an office setting. I'm horrifyingly living vicariously through people that are in way worse positions than me.
3: I will always love the movie Office Space, and that was one of the rare times that I have an opportunity to quote that here.
2: That's good. So, I'm glad I could offer that to you.
3: You know, you know what? Sometimes. The Northtown Automotive Extra Point Show, where you get random movie quotes.
2: I don't know. Some of you guys don't watch good movies, so like not always. Although Callie's not here, so I can't
3: Yeah, really we can't really him. Rag on Joe.
2: Like, I can't really rag on him too much.
3: But...
2: I do like that. The NFL, there is something I like about football always sort of being in the mindset. There's always potential for – I mean, again, June 1st, right, has now become a day that we all have to pay attention to because cap restrictions all of a sudden get much looser. And now guys that were previously seen as untradeable because of their contracts now are not that at all. Two massive trades go down on June 1st. And so there is something to that. There is also – I don't know. I kind of like that the NHL really does just like close up shop. Like, we'll see you next season. We've got everything done. Bye. I don't know. There's something I do like about it with that. And that's like the only positive saying I'm going to have about the NHL today. Because everything else is complaining. Except the games. Actually, I'm going to take that back. The games have been very fun.
3: So, it is very interesting. And so... like I said, I wanted to walk back a little bit of the Dylan Larkin thing, mostly because I'm on record now calling him super soft, and if he opens his trade list up and Buffalo's on there, I'm going to kind of want to walk that back.
2: Ooh, going to division winner. Really going out there, bud. I'm kidding.

0: kidding. But, it'd be really cool if he was a Saber.
1: Yes, but like it is, but also it becomes, you know, what would that willing to be the price for? Especially knowing that, say it expands, right? Say Buffalo somehow gets included in this expansion pack. Dylan Larkin trade request is a DLC.
0: And you do have to pay for it.
1: You do have to pay for it.
0: And it will cost the same you paid for the game.
1: But if Buffalo is on the short list of teams, could you find a way to negotiate less than what initially would be projected?
0: Oh, right.
1: Because where else are you going to go?
0: Right. What are you going to do? Montreal's not on that list.
1: What are you going to do? Get Kelly McCrimmon to get two street free agents and a third round pick 2 years from now?
0: Mm-hmm.
1: Somehow?
0: Well, that's the thing. We were talking with Joe DiBiase as he was leaving. Like, the frustrating thing is, like, Buffalo, Montreal, like, teams are hoping those two are on the lists. Like, for any of these teams, if you're going to be willing to deal a star, we really would like Buffalo and Montreal on those lists. Like, they have a ton of young talent to give away, and they're in that very much buy now kind of mood. Again, I've mentioned the potentially budding arms race the two teams might be going through right now. Montreal gets the year head start getting Dobson. They almost also get Nyes, but Buffalo is out there for Parayko. Almost get a Robert Thomas deal done, or reportedly, which I don't know. It depends on how true that report really is. But real. More how far along was that report actually? Okay, on to the next. You kind of want those teams involved because they're going to give up the most. That's where I think it would get really interesting is one of Buffalo or Montreal is not on a potential expanded list. Because then I think most NHL fans, not just Sabres or Habs fans, would look at it and go, well, we're going to win this. If they're serious, if Larkin's serious, we're going to win this. If they're both on it, you get Detroit licking their lips going, let's see how far we can take this. Let's see how willing both are to kind of go to the brink here. But where they're at now, and if I'm Detroit fans, this is infuriating. It's three teams that really can't do anything. Whether it be cap, actual assets to give up, need, any of it.
1: Yeah.
0: I haven't even touched on the need thing yet.
1: Yeah.
0: Minnesota's the one team that might seriously go there and, hey, no, keep us in line. Keep us in line. We'll figure it out. Keep us in line.
1: We'll see if we can find a way to finagle a deal in place here.
0: But, like, Florida and Vegas?
1: Vegas can very happily look at this postseason and go, yo, we got Tomáš Hertl at the second line. And, by the way, that contract still has salary retention from San Jose.
0: Mm-hmm.
1: We're good.
0: And you did mention, though, what, 13 players on the roster
1: for
0: next
1: also,
0: year? They've got to figure that out.
1: Less than $6 million in cap space and have 9 forwards signed and 4 defensemen. Literally 13 skaters under contract. They do not. This is where Steve Yzerman probably just goes to Dylan Larkin and says, they do not have the ability to acquire you. Like, yes, somehow Vegas always seems to find a way. This is the year, realistically, where they should not be able to find a way to make the big acquisition this year. You have less than $6 million of cap space
0: mm-hmm.
1: and only 13 skaters.
0: You have other things to do. You have bigger fish to fry.
1: You might be the team selling off a piece. Honestly, if you could find a trade partner for William Karlsson, do it. If you find a trade partner for Ivan Barbashev, do it. If some team wants, never mind. You're not going to get that much cap space off of Braden McNabb, actually. He's making less than those two aforementioned players.
0: Speaking on him, though, way to go out there, young man.
1: Young man, he's 35.
0: No, he earns young man today. He took a puck directly to the face next game out there. Good for him. He earns the young man today.
1: The visor, by the way, did yeoman's work on that.
0: Mm-hmm.
1: But it barely hits the visor.
0: Incredible that he was out there. Unbelievable.
1: We were like an inch lower from him not having a nose.
0: The pictures it looked like was, it shattered. But yeah. He was out there.
1: But again, that shot is an inch lower and he does not have a nose anymore.
0: Yeah, incredible. 803-0550, the number to call. We've been talking a lot of hockey here. We do, though, have some college football news we'll get to when we come back. 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
4: Wrapping up hour number one here, I did tease some college football news today, and that is that Texas Tech quarterback Brendan Sorsby has been granted a temporary injunction against the NCAA, and he is going to be eligible to play for the Red Raiders in 2026. This comes after the district judge Ken Curry in Lubbock County restored Sorsby's eligibility, saying the NCAA cannot prevent him from, quote, practicing, playing, or otherwise participating on Texas Tech's football team for the 2026 season. The ruling also went on to say that Sorsby demonstrated that he will be suffering a probable imminent and irreparable injury if the court does not issue this temporary injunction, because he will be unable to participate as a member of the Texas Tech University 2026 football season. This all came about after he did gamble on Indiana football while he was a freshman there in 2022. I will say, Derek, I'm unsurprised that at that last part, the damage that was essentially to be done, Todd Monken, when asked about potentially going to get Sorsby in the supplemental draft, shut that down immediately because of the gambling stuff, because that was now already on his resume.
5: The league would potentially make that ruling.
4: Or realistically, I think it would just, league doesn't trust him. I mean, it is now a growing thing. I know a lot of ads everywhere you go with sports that it's gambling. I know, but those leagues are still going to come down hard on that
5: use
4: stuff.
5: Use the code Sorsby.
4: Yeah, right. 50% off.
5: God.
4: And a profit boost. It's just, I am really kind of in awe, though, that he is going to play because of how hard pro leagues come down on gambling. I'm surprised college didn't, but it's that last part. It's the fact that his career really might be in jeopardy.
5: Mm-hmm.
4: Because of ultimately this thing, I believe there was more, but I know it started with the 2022 when he was a freshman in Indiana. We'll see, though. It's just, I think Todd Monken really coming out hard against even the idea of him in the supplemental draft maybe pushed this over the line for Sorsby and his camp to be able to be eligible for the season. Tech, though, building a hell of a program. For the first time in any of our lives, Texas Tech had a great defense last year. Awful offense, though. They were awful in the playoffs.
5: The antithesis of Texas Tech football.
4: Which, I don't know. It'd be like watching Navy throw the ball 50 times in a game. I don't know how I feel about it. It looks off to me.
5: But it's not right.
4: No.
5: But it's here.
4: But it's here, and they are building a hell of a game, or a hell of a team. 803-0550, the number to call. Zach Jones, Derek Kramer. We'll be right back on WGR.
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19: It sure sounds, fellas, like there isn't progress being made between Buffalo and Alex Tuck. And I'm hearing that Tuck is likely going to free agency. You know, that's not breaking news, but, you know, is Toronto swimming in that pool? Maybe.
4: Darren Drager on the latest surrounding Alex Tuck, the Sabres, and potentially the Maple Leafs getting involved in all of that. Maybe. I don't know. I think they're fairly poorly constructed roster, spending $11.5 million on a 30-year-old forward may not be the best thing for them.
3: Hey, remember when we just got rid of Mitch Marner and that double-digit per year cap hit? Let's do it again.
4: Although, it all comes back, though, as I think especially for the Maple Leafs, you have the number one overall pick. That does change your timeline. When you already had somebody like a Matthews and a William Nylander on your roster, the number one overall pick does change the timeline. It just does.
3: It does, but also...
4: I'm not saying it's always right.
3: But you literally put yourself back into the situation of having three
5: Matt.

0: massive cap hits.
1: Yeah.
0: And with two of them going until at least 2032. And the one that wouldn't be is Matthews.
1: Right. The Matthews conversation.
0: And Gavin McKenna, as much as it's the number one overall pick, he ain't Austin Matthews.
1: Well, then it's right. That's the thing. It's not even like a Schaefer situation from last year where defensemen are always a little weird because you never really know how they're going to develop. Schaefer and guys like Lane Hutson are a little bit different in how quickly they arrived. But that's been the talking point with Gavin McKenna, too, is that he may not even be the number one overall pick, that we may have a situation much like Shane Wright from a few years ago where eventually it turns out it's Yaroslav Slavkovsky. The Matthews conversation also, I think, has somewhat slowed down because of Toronto getting the number one overall pick. Now, all of a sudden, a player that may want out as well after seeing how well Marner's doing in his new place and a lot of the heat that Matthews is probably also taking, especially after this year where it was just so bad. Maybe those talks slow down as well because, well, we're going to have McKenna. Or we're going to have, what is it, Sternberg? Ivan?
0: Or Stenberg, yep.
1: You know, now all of a sudden it's, well, now, wait a second. And I think the same thing with Tuck as well of, we can bring him on. He's been to the playoffs. He's very good against Boston. He's a more defensively reliable forward. And he does score a lot of goals. And I don't know. They may be thinking for 4 or 5 years this will work for us, but that might be our window right now anyways.
0: I do wonder, though, if, like, you then get – because say Tuck hits free agency the way that he's going to hit free agency, right? It's a massive allocation of resources to a player that is – hitting 30. And like I said, you'll have two wingers hitting double-digit millions per year in Nylander and Tuck. Matthews also has that for the next 2 years, but then you have to figure out what to do with him. And, oh, there's an additional big boy contract that was there with Alex Tuck all of a sudden. It's an interesting speculation from Dreger. I don't think that with Toronto, I think for Toronto it doesn't make a ton of sense. The team that makes the most sense is Seattle. They need to have something that can at least draw a little bit of like recognition. Toronto would be interesting because that would be, no, we're fighting to get back into the playoffs immediately. Damn the future.
1: Right.
0: To hell with Austin Matthews and whatever happens in the next couple of years. We only have Austin Matthews for the next couple of years, maybe.
1: And, I mean, that's the thing with Toronto as well and why like a Matthew Nyes conversation was always kind of fun, especially if you're Montreal or Buffalo, is because they don't have the prospects. Like, there really isn't much of a future for Toronto. It is what we have now. We're hoping the overall pick changes that. And if it doesn't, well, we tried, right?
0: I'll tell
1: you had a decade and some change where you really went for it.
0: I'll tell you this. If Toronto signs Alex Tuck, that means that they're not in a great position with Matthews right now. And they need to do something to stem the tide.
1: Mm-hmm.
0: And at the very least, get the next 2 years out of him.
1: I guess that would be maybe like the main takeaway is this is to prove to Austin Matthews we're still pushing forward. There is no rebuild. There's not even really a retool. It is just on to the next phase.
0: On to the next phase. Can you do it? And we'll deal with the contract stuff later. But it would tell me they're not in a great place with him, and either they are trying to sway him one more time, or like that's the condition to sway him is we're not rebuilding. You can stay here. Or they're preparing for life without him. That's what an Alex Tuck contract in Toronto would look like to me.
1: I did like Dreger's point, too, because we're still a couple weeks away here from the start of free agency, July 1st. But the feeling around Tuck since the playoffs has been from like every reporter. He's going to hit free agency. He's not coming back. 803-0550. You want to jump on and give your thoughts with the Alex Tuck conversation? Because it's constantly, I think, within a talking point for Buffalo sports. I think especially right now.
0: I think the later that it's getting, the more comfortable people are with the idea that you're not going to have him.
1: Right. He's going to be gone. But where I got to in the first hour was, again, looking at all of these trade pieces, trade ideas that are just kind of going up in smoke in like a 72-hour period. It's relatively quickly that a bunch of these are just completely gone, never even here. That maybe the best course of action for the Sabres is to try to bring back Alex Tuch. My fear is still 8 years, $11 million, that you're going to lose some of these young guys, that 4 or 5 years in, he is simply not the player, and you can't move him because NHL GMs do give out those no-move clauses like crazy. There's too many of them around the league.
0: Buffalo's the one team
1: they don't.
0: Is one of the teams that doesn't really do it.
1: But that was the old GM.
0: That was the old GM. It now, is not. Hang on. Let's look at Columbus then. Let's look at Columbus then.
1: But you got to look at Columbus during Yarmo's tenure. It has been a little while since he's been there.
0: It's been a while, but like, if I can look at some of the older contracts, I'll take a peek at this.
1: But with all that being said, it's just we're getting to that point that they may need to bring Tuch back because there's just no other options. It does become, all right, we're trusting all the kids. That's a plan that they had under Adams too much. That off seasons would essentially just be, we're going to add some depth pieces here or there, a fourth line winger, you know, a third line center at best, and there's not going to be much to it. I love the idea of Josh Stone being somebody that could replace Tuch's production. I don't want to bank on that 2 years in a row that insert name here is going to replace J.J. Paterka's production after they traded him. Sure, it happened to be Josh Stone, and that's awesome. I don't want to then expect him having to be a 35-plus goal scorer or a 30-plus goal scorer to match what Tuch was doing. And I don't want to have to put pressure on guys like Hellenius, who, while I think could be in the Calder conversation next year with the last month and a half that he's had to wrap up his season, it's also a good chance that it takes a little while for him to get going and that he's not able to be that main member right away. And while I'm okay with if that happens, I'm still going to be excited. It's not going to like it's going to kill all of my love for the team that they have right now, all the goodwill they've built up over the last 8 months. It's just kind of what I was saying a couple weeks ago. It's like plan C for me of them running back just the same group. And I guess Tuch would count in that. It would just there would be a lot of nerves with that. It's hard to even say plan. It feels like the Sabres may end up being forced into that situation, that players are not being moved, and the big ideas may not happen. And so there's a lot with this offseason. I think it still could wind up being exciting, but boy, again, a lot of these players really want to make sure it's not exciting, unless you're of like five teams.
0: Unfortunately, yes. That is kind of the tough one.
1: And Montreal, to be fair, is maybe a team that's thinking the same thing. They want to get bigger and tougher and deeper, potentially. And where can they really add? They're hoping the young guys all keep developing. But some of their young guys are built a very specific way.
0: First of all.
1: Do we have more news on Yarmo?
0: So not news, well, but not like news, history? But
1: yeah, history with Yarmo.
0: It may not be no cap friendly, but Puckpedia got some stuff. You can look at an entire contract history of a general manager.
1: I mean, I get you love cap friendly, but Puckpedia is doing the work.
0: Puckpedia is doing some work. They're getting better with this stuff, which, I mean, again, good for you at that point. He has only handed out no move clauses on two contracts. Excuse me, three. All time. 1 year for Mikko Koivu, which apparently I did not know that Mikko Koivu played a year for the Columbus Blue Jackets.
1: Love that.
0: And then these two were kind of no-brainers.
1: Gaudreau.
0: In free agency.
1: Yep.
0: Rowenski.
1: The face of the franchise that you drafted and developed the whole
0: now thing. Now a Norris winning defenseman.
1: Yeah, right.
0: Yeah, kind of a layup. Yeah, I'm going to give you a no-move. By the way, Rowenski's no-move does turn into no trade in a couple of years, like modified no trade.
1: Yeah.
0: So it's not even it's the last year of his deal, which is coming up soon, by the way, for Zach Rowenski. But it's his last year is a modified no trade. So in case the team was bad in the last year of Rowenski's contract, Columbus has a 10-team no-move list. So if they need to reset,
1: they can do it.
0: They can do it.
1: Yeah.
0: So there's your history with Yarmo. He's one of those GMs that doesn't hand it out like candy.
1: Which is very much good. Now, see, like that makes it interesting with Tuch. Although I think with Tuck, that's what he's going to want. Like, again, I don't know the man personally. I'm not in these negotiations. But I would imagine if he's signing a deal with Buffalo, he's taking eight years. Because, number one, that changes next year where a team can offer you seven, free agency will be six. So I think he's going to want the full eight. And I think he's going to want double digits because that's what you get on the open market. So even if he took a little bit of a discount, I think it's probably more around $10 million, $10.5 million, if he took, like, you know, the hometown discount. And I think it'll be no move because it'll be, I want to stay in Buffalo the rest of my career. I want to then, like, set up my life, build my life, and then eventually retire here. And while I appreciate that, and to be fair, if I was in Tuck's position, I'd probably want the same thing. That's why I don't really – I don't begrudge him any of that if that's really what he wants. Because, I think most of us would be in the exact same mindset if we were in the exact same situation. But I do get nervous for the Sabres going forward. I know you're in that cup window now, and Tuck was a big part of it. But potentially having to get rid of some of these young guys or potentially not being able to do nearly enough because now Tuck is comfortably your highest paid forward, comfortably. And while no, it's not all the final series, it's not all the Montreal series, there were plenty of times throughout the year we were all wondering what was going on with him. Where had his game gone? And it's tough for me to give out potentially $11.5 million if he doesn't take a, I'm arguing, a hometown discount for a guy that won't ever score me 80 points.
0: And at the very
1: least, hasn't been a 40 goal scorer yet.
0: And the open market's going to dictate, at the very least, you're going to have to hand at least 4 years of no move on that thing and full no trade protection on it, probably at minimum.
1: So, as much as
0: the first half of the contract, and a modified NTC if you need to in the back half. At minimum, Tuck being the only viable free agent, I wonder if Seattle needs to give him a full no move.
1: I still always think about, like, Toronto was mentioned there in the Drager clip, but I still think of Seattle and Chicago, like, constantly as I would say maybe the
0: Chicago
1: main,
0: would
1: the main
0: make
1: ones
0: a lot
1: me.
0: Of sense because of the fact that you need to get a higher end winger for.
1: You need to get Bedard working.
0: Bedard.
1: He was, the first half of his season was very good. He gets hurt and it all kind of tailspins. But the team itself is not very strong. Seattle needs anything, any sort of injection of life. And I think Tuck would be that. I just, as much as I'm talking myself into maybe the Sabres do need to bring back Tuck, it, as long as there's an interesting trade idea out there, I'm going to want that one first. In part because if they actually do get a number one center or a guy that can play 1C for a majority of the season, because Josh Norris could do that, but it, I can't say for the majority of the season, I can move Thompson over to the wing. I can roll with basically what the Sabres wanted to start the season anyways. Tage and Benson being your top line wingers to start the season, because Norris is the 1C. But if they were able to go out and add a Nico Hischier, perfect. He slots right in there. And I just move everyone down the lineup a little bit, having to work chemistry out and stuff like that, of course. I just hope there's anything this offseason from trades, because free agency is just not it. There's really not much out there that you're going to push for if you're the Sabres. It'd be just bring back the band. And we'll roll this back next year and hope next offseason, next trade deadline, something opens up here.
0: Yeah, it's a tough scene now knowing that the NHL free agency is barely in existence at this point. You lock up your guys, you leave them there, you stick them full of no-move clauses apparently, and then that's it, which then also hampers the trade market when you shove so many no-move clauses into every contract. Oh, my God.
1: Remember when this free agent class specifically was supposed to be amazing because Kaprizov was going to hit the market, McDavid was going to hit the market.
0: Eichel
1: was part of that as well. And then
0: it literally.
1: And to be fair, this was unsurprising. There was no reason to build it up. All of them got signed, every one of them.
0: But the problem was it literally just became Alex Tuck at the forward core. That's it.
1: And to be fair, it maybe only became Alex Tuck. Let's say the Sabres had made the playoffs the year prior. He probably gets the deal done.
0: Or even if it's 23.
1: 23. Probably gets the deal done.
0: Probably gets the deal done.
1: I'd imagine a big part of it not being done, number one, it sounds like he and Adams and it, his agent and Adams were never on the same page. But also, Tuck probably wanted to see
0: if he got his deal done before Kempe, for example, it's a more tolerable cap hit.
1: Oh, absolutely.
0: So if the Sabres were a little more gung-ho on Tuck, they probably get it done. And then, oh my God, what, the best free agent is Anthony Mantha?
1: I don't even know if it's the Sabres hit to be in on Tuck. I think a big part of the early part of the season and the late offseason was Tuck wanted to see what was going on with the Sabres. Was, am I going to put the last 7-8 years of my career
0: right
1: with a team that is potentially floundering?
0: Yeah.
1: Right. That's why the reports all changed as the season's going on, where
0: because the team has a reason to sign him now.
1: The team has a reason to sign him, and that there actually might be real movement here, where before it was, he's probably hitting free agency because the team's bad, and he's going to get out of there, and he's going to be the big fish in the pond. This will be great for him. Now the team is very good. He still might be the big fish in the pond, but it is what it is. It's just it's very frustrating to see how this offseason, and I can't even say it's developing. It's just reports. Things can change overnight. The Larkin thing. I imagine Dylan Larkin's not thrilled this all got out. And if you missed there's a report out of Detroit that he has a 3-team list that he is willing to go to. Vegas, Florida, I know, unsurprising, and Minnesota. Again, there's a real chance that Larkin is upset that this got out because, yeah, it doesn't look like you are really caring about even getting moved. It's just, oh, I want to go to a ready-built team now.
0: Yeah, it makes you look like a person that doesn't want to even have any trials.
1: Mm-hmm.
0: Because you just want to go to a team that is winning and with your buddies.
1: Florida probably is an Eastern Conference final team if they don't deal with the plethora of injuries. Vegas, again, has sort of figured out.
0: I wouldn't
1: out
0: say finals team. They were, like, Barkov being out for the whole year really did hurt for them. And if he was back for, like, a postseason, they could have been trickier. I do think, ultimately, I think that Buffalo or
1: Montreal.
0: I think Buffalo or Tampa probably beats Florida.
1: Mm-hmm.
0: Montreal, I don't know. But Florida is weird in that way. Like, Bobrovsky could have suddenly turned back into playoff Bobrovsky if they made the dance. But they would have been probably what? Wild card two?
1: See, but
0: so you're facing Carolina first round. Good luck.
1: For Florida?
0: Yeah.
1: Oh, I think they kill him. Florida proved last year they kind of just need to get in. And I was getting there with Vegas. Vegas also seems to be a team that's kind of figured out the formula. Just get in. We don't really need to be a certain seed. Home ice advantage is a non-factor completely in the playoffs.
0: I feel like Carolina this year is better than Carolina in years past, though. So if Florida were to match up with them this year, I think it would have been different.
1: But
0: I think it has more to do with Florida this year and their overall performance.
1: Right. Ultimately, though, the big point is he's going to teams that Vegas has been in 2 of the last 4 Stanley Cup finals. We only forget about him because of the Florida-Edmonton run there. But Vegas beat Florida when they first got there. Florida has won the last 2, and then Minnesota. It's with a bunch of U.S. players and a team that is desperate for a 1C. And Larkin would be that guy, but not be the guy.
0: Mm-hmm.
1: And it's almost like that perfect, for somebody potentially like him, that might be the perfect landing spot. That's why I think he may be furious that this gets out, is because, yeah, it looks like a guy that is, as you pointed out, but wanted to walk back, but I think it's still fair, might be soft, that he doesn't want to go through any trials and tribulations, kind of like, I've done my business, now I want my rewards.
0: But that's typically how it is, though. If the grass is always, the grass does seem to be greener when you make the request. It is simply, like, this report is damaging. I feel like Larkin or his agent need to speak at this point now, because the trade request already is damning enough, right?
1: Mm-hmm.
0: You're the captain. Now you're asking out after 11 years, 10 of which you haven't made the playoffs. You've played more Olympic games than you have playoff games. It's kind of a tough look, especially when you are the captain of a team that collapses for the 3rd straight year, March onward. And it is made glowingly worse because the Blackburn clip that we played from What Chaos, already not a great look, right? This being the 3 teams makes it look far worse. But I do wonder if that is just simply he doesn't have a pulse on the rest of the league. in terms of what teams can actually capably acquire him right now. That's not his job. His job is to play hockey, not to keep up on the cap and asset management of the good teams. He recognizes the teams that he would want to go to, not what those general managers have and are capable of giving up. That's that report, while damning, this is the part I want to walk back of. Yeah, I suppose it's not your job to know these things. That's not your job. That's not in your pay grade. You not knowing this is understandable. I would imagine in the coming days, Steve Yzerman is talking to his agent going, you need to let him know none of those teams are going to be realistic.
1: Yeah, like he needs to change this.
0: And it's not because I don't want to send them there. It's that I can't get a deal worth Dylan Larkin. So then you don't damage relations with the player at that point, saying that you are a player worth trading and getting assets for. Those teams don't have the assets.
1: You know, I've thought about this conversation too, because we're talking all these trade ideas and guys might be out there. But I've heard from more than enough fans the Connor McDavid discussion, even the Austin Matthews discussion, that throw everything you can. And you mentioned that, like, none of these teams offer what we need for Dylan Larkin. Realistically, like, looking around the league, this is not for this offseason. This is probably for next and maybe even beyond. What teams can even do stuff for an Austin Matthews or a Connor McDavid? And on that, let's say McDavid does want to get traded out of Edmonton. Wouldn't he just ultimately wind up with a team, whoever would land him, that all of a sudden has a massive amounts of holes because they had to give away maybe two or three NHLers and a top prospect or two to get the deal done? Again, whatever the framework of the deal was, it ultimately will hemorrhage whatever team does win. And I don't know. I've thought a lot more about that, of like, what teams could even get those done? Because we're talking about like Robert Thomas.
0: Oddly enough.
1: Like, we're talking about having to get rid of an NHLer. Get rid of your top prospect.
0: This is where I don't
1: think. A pick?
0: This is where I think Drager was a little incorrect on surmising that Tuck might go to Toronto. Matthews and McDavid's contracts expire in 2 years, don't they?
1: Mm-hmm.
0: Why would I, if I'm Toronto, not come back, try to strengthen myself within 2 years to just straight up in free agency, not have to trade any assets, and exchange Austin Matthews for Connor McDavid?
1: I don't know. Hasn't it always been the talking point? McDavid eventually wants to play in Toronto.
0: Why would I not position myself in 2 years' time to be ready for the arrival of Connor McDavid? And all it would cost me is money. It's money that, yeah, I could be paying Austin Matthews for. But, like, yeah, no, there's no way I'm signing Alex Tuck to a contract. Why? I got to think about Connor in 2 years. Tell me that John Chyka isn't that kind of shrewd businessman thinking about that. Because it's a 40 chess move.
1: Okay.
0: But good. Because it's the simplistic idea of Connor McDavid good.
1: Connor McDavid 2 years. Well, isn't it always been McDavid, though? Is GMs get the tunnel vision staring at him.
0: Exactly. So I wonder how many teams might be positioning themselves now. Zach, we might be in for a barren trade market for the next couple of seasons. Why?
1: McDavid will be available.
0: Because it's going to revolve around Connor. And Matthews, all of a sudden in free agency, because say Toronto signs Connor McDavid. I can guarantee you they don't have the money to do both.
1: No.
0: So guess what?
1: Even with the cap going up.
0: All of a sudden, Austin Matthews might become what Jack Eichel was. The quote-unquote consolation prize. And it's a hell of a consolation.
1: Life is a circle.
0: That's all it is. Life is a circle. Nothing is real. Have fun. Go outside.
1: 803-0550, the number to call. We haven't talked about any of the games from over the weekend. We'll do that when we come back here in the North Town Automotive Extra Point Show on WGR.
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18: Hour number two, rolling along here on a Monday. We didn't have any of our two finals yesterday, which felt ridiculous. And then we don't actually have either, or we have one of them today. The NBA's tonight, NHL's not until tomorrow. I don't know. Y'all took off yesterday.
0: No.
18: Y'all playing on Monday.
0: Hang on. Then you're running the risk of nothing Tuesday, right? When we need to get ourselves to the World Cup.
18: Yeah, but I'm reacting to Monday's games.
0: I would rather.
18: I'm good with that.
0: I would rather, because then what are we doing Wednesday? Oh, we had a nothing on the previous night.
18: No, it'd be Monday than Wednesday. We just wouldn't have anything Tuesday, except reacting.
0: I'd rather have everyone take a Sunday off and then use the rest of the week and the evenings to get us to the World Cup.
18: Eh.
0: No, I will disagree with you on the principle here.
18: I need a hockey game tonight after Saturday. I need that. Well, double overtime. We had Vegas up 4-0, and Carolina storms back in about the blink of an eye and then loses on just the most double overtime game-winning goal you'll ever see for Vegas. Just soul-crushing level stuff. And I got to wait till Tuesday? Stuff. No, sir.
0: I don't know, man. That one's going to be...
18: No, sir. Is that the best way for a fan base to win, by the way, with Vegas? You had all the highs of being in a potential blowout. You have the almost soul-crushing moments of letting it all escape, and it's 4-4 in overtime, and then you still win the thing. You still win the game.
0: You still win the thing.
18: Like, for Carolina, I think that's the worst way to lose, is we're getting blown out. You have all of the, you know, every good thing is happening for you. It's, oh my gosh, here we go. This is going to be a historical moment. We're going to remember this forever. We're going to tell our kids and our grandkids where we were when this happens. And then you lose on, it's the silly playoff goals that happen. That just, you're like, oh, it bounced off somebody. It's deflected in, whatever. That, I think, is the worst way to lose because you had the soul-crushing moment. You almost probably are just kind of getting over it, like, all right, we lost 4-0. Or we might lose 4-1, 4-2. No, you take it to double overtime. You tied it back up, and then you lose. Where for Vegas, I think equally it is the best way to win because you have the blowout-type moment, but you don't hit the point in which the blowout gets boring. No, because you have to then deal with your team letting it all slip away. And then you go to double overtime, and then you win it. And you do get it on the silly goal that you leave cackling like the Joker because it went in. Hockey is the only sport that can offer you that, really.
0: And you know what, though? I watched that goal happen against Bussy, and it hurt to watch that, knowing full well, yeah, that's how overtime goals are scored. And then I thought back to the knuckle puck, and I got sad.
18: Yeah.
0: Because I thought to myself, yeah. Why is it always those goals that go in overtime? It's very rarely the pretty play, like what Carolina is able to do with their winning game too in overtime on the power play. It's just nice passing, and then Jarvis blasts his home. Very rarely is it that clean. Very rarely is it that well put together in overtime. Pasternak scores against the Sabres in overtime. It's a play that is kind of goofed up. And he just squeaks a breakaway in there. But, it's a misplay by Samuelson. Overtime goals are never clean.
18: No.
0: And it kind of brings me back to this, Zach. It's kind of where I'm not really going to be pounding the table to go get a goalie. Yeah, Ukko-Pekka Luukkonen let in a knuckle puck in overtime. I just saw one worse.
18: Yeah, I saw one worse.
0: Dan Boyle put a puck in his own net in double overtime. Overtime goals all stink. They're never good.
18: Right. You'll always leave it going, he's going to want that one back, or how did that even go in? What
0: right.
18: just happened there?
0: So,
18: I've been on that, though, since the beginning of the offseason of goalie is not my number one fear right now, or my number one need. It is upgrading the forward group. It is trying to get more star power. I mean, that's what initially it was. Now we're seeing trade ideas just be set on fire in front of our faces. On a Monday, by the way.
0: In front of our faces.
18: But, like, that's always where I've been. And in part, it's kind of this series as well. Like, this is sort of proving it to be. Vegas wins the game, but they also go up 4-0 because in the second period, Mitch Marner decided, I'm the best player on earth. And I'm going to score 3 straight goals for a hat trick in the second period. And I'm going to continue my just, I don't want to say improbable, but just kind of stunning run to the Conn Smythe after, for his entire career, being a guy that was labeled can't perform in the playoffs. I think especially too, was can't score goals. The point totals were not always that off for him, but I mean, we've experienced that too. Tate's

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1: Gone over to Carolina, I'd be lying to you if I said I wasn't smiling every time I saw Marner had scored. And I was watching Toronto fans sort of have a similar reaction that many people in Buffalo have had for years.
2: Remember, we're two wins away from the tell-all.
1: Don't you tease me with that. I'm genuinely excited for that.
2: I'm still upset about that.
1: I know you're not excited for
2: it, but I'm still mad about that because it's going to take away from what he is doing right now. Because, ready? They win. He wins Conn Smythe. Tell me that one of the first two questions isn't about the Toronto Maple Leafs story.
1: It will be. It might be the first question. Not like completely. Like
2: I'm
1: not
2: being
1: like
2: safe
1: directly.
2: When I say maybe it's the second.
1: And like not directly, but it'll be, you know, what is this, what is the feeling after everything you went through? Like veiled sort of like, hey, you remember Toronto?
2: And then someone will follow up with question number two. Speaking of, you said this.
1: Oh, man.
2: T, let's go. I'm thirsty.
1: Right, yeah, cool. Vegas already won a cup of fire. Like, we're cool.
2: Tell us about what you promised.
1: Oh, it's the best.
2: Give me the Toronto story, Mitch. Second question, guaranteed. The first one will be, hey, you finally did it. How's it feel? Oh, by the way, especially with how it felt from where you came from, you promised us something. What's good?
1: Mm-hmm.
2: Like, it takes away immediately from what he did, what he does, if that's the case. Like,
1: well, if that's the case, if people immediately start asking questions.
2: Although, and I kind of want them to now.
1: I know you want them to, and I would find it funny. Most of us, though, will expect it. Okay, it's coming a little bit later. It'll be in the offseason. Nope. We'll have this big drop happen.
2: I want whoever is there to immediately bring it up.
1: I am enjoying watching him play. I'm enjoying the fact that, look, I'm enjoying a great player being great in the biggest moments. Like, it's my one issue I'm having with the NBA Finals. Karl-Anthony Towns is having a wonderful series against San Antonio. Brunson has his clutch moments in the fourth quarter like he always does. The frustration is watching Victor Wembanyama. I heard the morning guys play the Charles Barkley clip. It is somewhat frustrating. You know, and I'm not hating on Wemby for this, but you know, as a fan, I wanted to see Wemby have that moment where he takes over the league basically the moment he arrives, and he has not looked good in this series at all against New York. He's looked, it's only through two games, but he has looked rough. Karl-Anthony Towns is doing whatever he wants to him. To be fair, the one I'm looking less fondly on as the series goes on is Chet Holmgren for Oklahoma City. My goodness, brother. Like, you, dude, he looked about as scared as a professional athlete can look in the Western Conference Finals when going up against Wembanyama. And yet you have Kat, a more seasoned player, guy that's not been in the finals, but been there and done that and has gone up against different matchups. He looks about as comfortable as can be. That's my only issue with the NBA Finals. Wemby looks like he's in a rough spot where with the NHL, with Stanley Cup Finals, Marner, the moment isn't too big for him at all. If anything, he has completely embraced it now and is playing as good as he has ever played.
2: It's kind of getting funny, though. He's still not really putting up point production in 5, 6, or 7 in these other series mm-hmm. that have gone that far.
1: I was going to say, there's some that hasn't had to go that far.
2: So the Utah series, he's great to start it. And then it kind of fades a little as it gets to game 6. But Vegas does enough that they can win. Anaheim series. Pretty much the same thing. He dominates through the first half of it. The real secret is don't let it get past 5, because apparently that's what they made sure to do with Colorado.
1: Right. They're like, no. We'll end it in 4.
2: Mitch can't choke the Colorado series if it doesn't even get past 4. So the numbers are still kind of there for games 5, 6, and 7, where he's not really killing teams,
1: mm-hmm.
2: but he's doing so much right now in the beginning of these series that it doesn't matter.
1: Well, it does, right? But I will say this: this is credit to Vegas. I've seen guys like Connor McDavid have to every game be incredible. It's not sustainable. Those teams don't win championships. They don't win cups. I saw that with LeBron for most of my

0: adolescence into adult life of having to drag a bunch of role players, guys that sort of fit on a team with LeBron, and then I'm going to watch him go sicko mode. And sometimes he'll win, sometimes he won't, because it's not sustainable. Where with Marner, it's, yeah, he lights them up early in the series, whoever it is, Utah, Anaheim, Colorado, Carolina, any of those four, start to zero in on him. Okay, cool. We have Jack Eichel. We have Noah Hanifin.
1: Actually, never mind.
0: Dorfeev, Hurdle.
1: His game sixes this season, this postseason, have actually been fantastic.
0: Never mind. So even more so.
1: I have to make the contraction there. Game six against Utah, he has 3 points, 2 goals. He helps close it out. It's a 5-1 win, but like...
0: he closes it out, yeah.
1: He helps close it out. It's also a 5-1 win against Anaheim. Goal and assist. He doesn't need to get to game five nor six against Colorado.
0: How is he in game four with that?
1: No, he doesn't do anything. He's a minus one.
0: Trash.
1: Trash.
0: But I still maintain, though, because you're mentioning the scores, though. I think it points to how well Vegas is built. I know they had 39 regulation wins. What do they have, 17 overtime losses?
1: Awful.
0: Awful playoff system. But they're a team. But see, I look at it, though, Vegas plays the way that they're supposed to play. We have overtime losses. We're really difficult to be 5-on-5. And we'll take the point. And if we win, cool. If we don't, we took the point. If they didn't have that, I imagine a team like Vegas plays differently.
1: But a lot of the criticisms about Marner when it comes to in elimination games, historically, it is dreadful.
0: Mm-hmm.
1: I don't even necessarily include game five in these things when I'm looking at this. Zach, it's awful. Zero in game six where they're eliminated rookie year Toronto against Washington. I'm not really going to worry about that one, though. Boston, they lose that 4-7. He has an assist. After that, any elimination games, it becomes the worst thing ever. 0 points in his last three games in the Boston series the next year. They lose their last two to lose the series. The five-game set against Columbus where it's winner-take-all in game five, nothing. Granted, the team puts up nothing. They get shut out. Montreal, he has no points. He has 1 point combined when Toronto takes a 3-1 series lead. He gets 1 point combined in those final three games where they lose three in a row. To Montreal, where that team was built on Carey Price and the power of friendship. He has 1 point in the final two losses against Tampa Bay, where they were up 3-2. 1 point against Florida when they're eliminated. That's a five-game set. I don't think they were going to get much anywhere. 1 point in the final two games against Boston. Or excuse me, 0 points in the final two games against Boston. 1 point in the final three games against Boston. They fall behind 3-1. They manage to make that a series that goes to seven. He has 1 point in the final three games against Florida, where they lose 6-1, win. That's where he gets an assist.
0: Mm-hmm.
1: And then lose again 6-1. But then all of a sudden, now with Vegas, when it is, okay, you can win and kind of get out of here, this is where it's not solely a Marner problem. I gave you all those numbers. They're awful. But it's not like he was alone.
0: No, and that's always been the thing everyone looked at with Toronto is it's not just one guy. It's everybody. And now, with Marner, a year away from Toronto, he is changing the perception of who he is as a player.
1: But now, all of a sudden, he's helping close the series.
0: Mm-hmm. And he's changed the perception of who he is as a player. It only takes this one. Like, realistically, he wins the Conn Smythe, they win a cup. He'll always be a playoff performer now. Because all of it becomes the context of, well, what was going on in Toronto? Well, it clearly wasn't Mitch. Because he gets to Vegas, a well-run team, and he has no issues. He wins the Conn Smythe, and he's great for them. 803-0550, the number to call. Sabres Live coming up at the top of the hour. This is WGR.
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1: Quick final segment before we hand the reins off to Sabres Live. Let's go to the phones here, and Jamie is up. Jamie, how are we doing this morning?
12: Hey, good, great. Good morning. It's almost lunch, but anyways, my question is, for priorities on signing, if you were to list in order, Bo Byram, Zach Benson, and Alex Tuch. That would be my top three. I just think Bo Byram is so valuable.
1: I think so, too.
12: Go after him first.
1: Yeah, Jamie.
12: Yeah, go ahead.
1: You were saying Byram first?
12: Yes.
1: I would probably agree with that. Thank you for the call. I think I'd go Byram first, Benson, then Tuch.
17: I'm going Benson first for the reason of I want to get that cap hit done as quickly as possible so that it's as low as possible. Benson will hit free agency at age 27. You can try to get him. If you could get him close to the Doan number, that's a win. It's a huge win. You get it done. Get it wrapped up. Make him a bargain player. I can deal with Byram afterward. Because,
1: well, I still have another year with him.
17: I still have another year with him. It's that Benson's contract's up now. I would want to get this done now because, well, it's next.
1: I think why I go Byram first is I think Benson gets done no problem. Because I think any good agent
17: RFA will, status, you right. have control.
1: I'm in a much better position. Byram, yes, does have the one more deal. There is a chance, though, if the team has a very similar season to this year, that price could go up. And I think they need to keep that core four together. The Bulldog has said it. I completely agree. It's their superpower. And then with Tuch, it is tough. A lot of their best prospects are forwards, and many of them looked exceptional in the playoffs. And then, of course, while we were complaining for most of today about how a lot of trade ideas are fizzling out, there are still some out there on much better contracts that could be very, very fun ideas where Tuch at $11.5 million per year potentially for 8 years, not ideal.
17: It's kind of where I want Benson done first. Again, he's the one that's up. Like RFA is still a free agent.
1: Yes.
17: But then I can work around it with Byram. I can figure out what I need to do.
1: Yeah.
17: So it's tricky. I feel like you could coin flip either one of them being your top priority, but I think Benson being a free agent, RFA, it kind of goes to the top of my list.
1: That'll do it for me and Derek today. We'll be back on tomorrow. Mandatory minicamp begins tomorrow for the Buffalo Bills. Coming up tonight, though, we do have Game 3 in the NBA Finals. Knicks hosting the Spurs. Sabres Live coming up next on WGR.
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35: We're trying to get away. Left it for Carrier. Now Atkinson picks it up. Atkinson moving at center with Jerry Meehan to the Boston line, trying to break through. Go to Meehan, going in on goal. Well, a lot of backhand shot. He scores! Jerry Meehan

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16: Well, I'm glad that I didn't go anywhere and I had no life and I was standing in the parking lot for a little bit, taking in the sun.
17: Sorry, I'm plugging my stuff in. Give me a minute.
16: That's okay. But, looks like, Derek Kramer, Zach Jones, back with you here for time indisclosed.
17: I was almost gone.
16: It's kind of my fault. I was talking to you in the parking lot.
17: The air on the car was cooling it down. I was almost at lunch. We're back. We're having some technical difficulties on the other side of things. We'll see if we can get Sabres Live back for you here over the next hour or so. We've also got Tim and Brad coming up at 1 o'clock. So, for the most part, it's still going to be normal programming today. No issue there.
16: Yeah, no issue there.
17: So, what were we talking about today? Where do we want? Do we want to jump right back into Dylan Larkin? We didn't get to talk football much.
16: We didn't get to talk football much. Though this typically isn't the time that you'd hear anything football.
17: No.
16: You know, something about it, though, with I want to dig back into that last call that we took, actually, on the Northtown Automotive Extra Point show. The ranking of Benson, Byram, Tuck. And what needed to be done, what needs to be done, what's the priority? Because I like that we kind of disagreed a little bit on this.
17: Mm-hmm.
16: Where it's not a huge disagreement. We kind of would prioritize both of them very high. You'd want those deals done. But I think Benson should be the first one, mostly because of the fact that he is a restricted free agent. Restricted or not, he is a free agent. And watch all the times that we go ahead and just write off that RFAs never get signed. All of a sudden, though, if you sign Byram, that could lead to a predatory offer sheet.
17: Right, because, I mean, they don't have a ton of cap space. What is it, 12.9 the Sabres have to work with this offseason? I can't worry about offer sheets until I see them more often.
16: That is true. But they are seventh in cap tied up in the National Hockey League, which I guess makes sense that, you were a top 10 team within the NHL this year and you have a top 10 team tied up with cap space. Thank goodness you made the playoffs. Because this would look really bad on you if you had a 15-year playoff drought and you were, oh, by the way, we have the seventh most cap space tied up in the NHL. That would be such a bad look. Oh, boy. Good thing you finally broke through because this would look like a disastrous tenure for Kevin Adams. Instead, now everyone goes, hey, maybe he was right about a lot of things all along.
17: It is, again, very funny about how it all worked out for him.
16: Works out because, if you end up with not making the playoffs and you're that high up on contracts already tied up on the team, gross. So good job. Good job, Sabres.
17: So, but Byram Benson, it's not really that interesting. I mean, if you've heard us talk about it, it's not that surprising. Both of us having Tuck third and quite comfortably. For me with Tuck, it's more what I think the contract would be. I mentioned it last week. If they somehow got it to where it'd be 8 years, 8.5, I'd sign him back today. It wouldn't even have to be a discussion. 9, I could even get there.
16: It is the fact that he is the most attractive free agent by a long shot in unrestricted free agency. RFAs are really fascinating this year. They really are. Like I mentioned Benson, and you're like, whatever, RFAs don't count, which is not incorrect.
17: They do count. Just until I see offer sheets done more, I can't worry about. I can't. We had a fun day getting excited about it a couple weeks ago with Jason Robertson, but ultimately it's always one of those. Yeah, but no one's gonna do it.
18: No one ever does it. But the RFA class, and I'm just only reading this by point totals: Robertson, Bedard, Cutter Gauthier, Leo Carlson. Anaheim has two of them. They got to really deal with Trevor Zegras, Pavel Dorofeyev, Adam Fantilli, Connor McMichael, Colin Graf, Zach Benson. So Benson's 10th overall in point totals for RFAs. But all of those free agents sound better than, after Darren Radish and Alex Tuch, 41-year-old Alex Ovechkin, Anthony Mantha, Patrick Kane.
17: Even if you wanted Malkin. Malkin's already signed with Pittsburgh.
18: Claude Giroux. Marcus Johansson.
17: Mm-hmm.
18: Wait, didn't he leave for Europe?
17: Maybe.
18: I'm going to confirm that one real quick. But that's my point is being made.
17: But you're right. The RFAs are the way more attractive group to even look at. But the problem is, though, I don't want to say never, because we're being facetious when we say that, but for the
18: Johansson
17: most part...
18: Johansson left for the Sweden Hockey League. So, so Marcus Johansson's not even a UFA anymore.
17: The RFAs look way better. This is also why we've talked mainly about trades and not unrestricted free agency. It's because there's really not much there. It's why Tuch and Darren Radish are considered the two big fish there. Tampa is going to want to probably bring back Radish. We'll see if they can afford him. Same with Tuch. I would imagine the Sabres do want him back. It is the price point that is likely the issue. The price point along with, though, the length of term, right? If they could sign Tuch to 4 years, $11 million, I think they may do that. But 8 years, $10.5 million, $11 million, does sort of end that conversation potentially for them. Going back to the original point, though, with Byram and Benson, as I mentioned, I'm not going to worry too much about RFAs. The team has all the control. They have everything they can need to get that deal done with Byram. And you mentioned it too with Benson. You don't want the number to spike. They'll have to get it done this year. The Byram number could really spike if they have another strong season. And Byram is a big part, which he would be. If they have a strong season, he would be a part of it. Then that number could jump up. And while you do have a guy like Roddy Mirka, who is coming up in the system, that top four defensive core is so strong, and it kind of allows you to not have maybe necessarily the greatest goalies in the world. They don't have the highest end of talent for the offensive forward group. I mean, Tage is a 40-goal scorer, but he's not a 90-point guy. He's not a 100-point guy. He's hit 90 points once in his career. And I want both of them signed, just in terms of number one, the defensive core. Byram is the face of that, but it's the defensive core.
18: I'm looking to save the most money possible, and I can tell you how to do that. I'm signing Zach Benson first, because what's more expensive? Zach Benson jumping from $900,000 to $7 to $8 million? Or Bo Byram going up from his 6.25 cap hit to maybe 10 per year?
17: Yeah.
18: I want to get the one that I have to get taken care of right now, because it is more money tied to the cap. Byram has a bigger cap hit that is already existing. Benson is about to get a real contract.
17: He's going to get a real contract. I don't know if it would necessarily, what did you say, $7.5-$8 million?
18: I'm going with 6.9 just to get near the Josh Doan contract, just to give me a figure.
17: Well, cause I was
18: but even
17: say,
18: if it's just six, right? Say it's a clean six.
17: Yeah.
18: It's a 6x7, right? Something like that. All right, then. First of all, Benson hits UFA at age 27, which not many people do. So that re-signing of a deal will look really good. But it is. He's going to give you more of a jumping cap hit, regardless this year, than what Byram's jump is going to be. Because, Zach, if he's playing some of the best hockey at this point, you're maybe looking at in between Dahlin and Powers cap hits for Byram, right?
17: Yeah.
18: Just because of, it's the price to pay for getting bridge contracts.
19: They're coming
17: All right, let's send it over to Sabres Live. I think we've got him back here.
19: Passed over the weekend, and our condolences to his family as we start a little later than expected here on this Monday on Sabres Live. But a thought first and foremost on Jerry and what he meant to this organization.
20: Well, I'll say this. I mean, as a player, as a general manager, Jerry's done a lot of fantastic things, and we can talk about the Alexander Mogilny, which Mogilny thanked the Meehans and the Loose in his acceptance speech just over last season, the Dominic Kashuk trade and everything. But for me, it was every year that we got together with the alumni in the summertime for our golf tournament. And Jerry always spoke to the alumni present about, you know, the after career and the help that the alumni, if they needed, was available to them. A big point of conversation for many years has always been health insurance for retired players. Mm-hmm. Because a lot of players go back to Canada, to Europe, and they all have different insurance that can cover them. Like, in Canada and the U.S., it's totally different. And the players, when they retire, you can continue with your health insurance, but you have to pay for it. Right. It's not provided to you in retirement. And Jerry was one of the really force behind trying to get everybody health insurance when they retire, knowing that a lot of players, when they're in their older age, maybe they don't have, you know, the money or the background to be able to afford certain needs when it comes to that. And Jerry always spoke about him, and obviously with his law degree, trying to find a solution with this issue that has been, you know, a problem with the retired players for years. So Jerry was so involved into trying to fix that, and still last year talking to the players at the golf tournament, trying to tell them, look, this is what we're trying to do, this is what we're looking for. So it was always about everybody else. It wasn't about Jerry, it was about everybody else. He wanted to help out as many people as he could, and he was just a great man.
19: First ever Sabres game, October 10th, 1970. First assist in franchise history. Yep. Multi-point game. Sabres beat the Penguins 2-1. Jerry Meehan, a terrific architect and greater human and mm-hmm. member of the Greater Buffalo Sports Hall of Fame, passed away at age 79 on Friday. With moving forward right now, this Sabres team, and we talk about, and we will get, obviously, to the Stanley Cup Final, which resumes tomorrow in Game 4 at Vegas. But yep. The Sabres, you were, you know, involved with the alumni when we had Darren Dreger on the show late last week. Mm-hmm. And, you know, the continuation of this particular conversation surrounding Alex Tuch certainly seems, from Darren's standpoint, to be heading towards free agency for Alex. Heard or believed anything different at this point in time?
20: I have not heard or believed anything different at this time. I think that my initial reaction is, if there was an agreement, or at least a form of agreement, we'd have been hearing about it now. Or if there was a contract or a willingness from either side to go to a certain place to agree to a contract, I think we would have heard from it now. I got a question from Greg on X. He asked me, he goes, what if the Sabres did this? $6 million next year, $12 million for 6 years, every year for six, and then $6 million the last year. So that would be $84 million over 8 years. I think what this question was in regard more to the cap hit, because wanting to keep the cap hit as low as possible next season when mm-hmm. there's not a lot of cap hit. Well, even if you give Alex Tuch $4 million next year and then you ramp it up, and there's rules from the difference of money you can go from year to year, it's the average of the contract over the years that becomes your cap hit. So in that example, even if you went $6 million next year, 12, 12, 12, 12, 12, 12, 6, whatever, it would be 10 and a half. That would be your cap hit. The Sabres have just over $12 million of cap space for next year, and you got to sign other players. And so I think that is where the problem lies, is that even if you wanted to make it work, even if you were at $8 million right now, mm-hmm. that would still be very tight for everything else that you have to do this year.
19: Yeah, 100%. Yeah, we've said it from day one of the offseason. There's going to have to be a substantial amount of money that goes out, i.e. comes off the books, regardless of who and for how much, you know, the Sabres are able to retain some of the players who helped them significantly last year, this past season, getting to, you know, mm-hmm. Game 7 of Round 2. Interesting also of note, Dom, at the Athletic has a good piece on Tuck and projecting and his actual value and the likelihood of a contract aging, you know, very well for someone who is now 30 years of age. And I won't spoil the conclusion, but I will say that you may have heard us talk in those terms before as to what Dom thinks Tuck's value is overall,
20: and the
19: contractually
20: value
19: speaking.
20: Now, for the Sabres and the value for the rest of the league is completely different.
19: And that's what's really interesting about the article. So I would encourage you to go to the Athletic for that. Obviously, a lot of reports about Detroit and what's next for them with their captain, Dylan Larkin, Lane Elliott in Detroit has you know, heard that there were three teams that Larkin has suggested to GM Steve Yzerman that he would appreciate or consider a deal to, and those three are allegedly Vegas, Minnesota, and Florida.
20: Yes. So, and the Florida Panthers were a team I mentioned last week, saying that Florida is going to send a seventh-round pick to Detroit and say that works. But Dylan Larkin has a no-movement clause, so he gets to decide where and how this kind of transaction may go. That's why it's tough. I know we're in the business of wanting to get the information. Oh, Larkin wants to trade. What teams would he go to or whatnot? It puts Detroit in a very bad spot. Mm-hmm. Like, if that had just stayed quiet and Detroit is working with Larkin behind the scene and says, which team do you want to go to? We'll make it work. I think Detroit probably would be able to get a little bit more in the deal or maybe closer to market value for Larkin. Now, if you're those three teams, Vegas, Minnesota, and Florida, you're thinking, well, you have to deal with us or you're not going to have a deal made. The player has his rights. And I think it makes it very, very tough for Steve Yzerman and the Detroit Red Wings. But you know what? If they had made the playoffs or if they had been better over the last few years, they wouldn't be in this problem right now.
19: Correct. And it's 10 years without. And I, you know, I think you continue to see a lot of speculation surrounding this, that Yzerman's history is one where he could play a little bit of hardball and maybe drag it out. But my question to you, and we briefly touched on it last week, that it's interesting the timing of this announcement, because you still had 3 weeks before the draft, which is now 2.5 weeks away here in Buffalo on the 26th and 27th. Like, my question to you would be, is there not heightened urgency for Yzerman to get this done ASAP, based on the fact that they are carrying the longest active playoff drought in the NHL now, and who knows what is going to unfold at free agency or on the trade front beyond this centerpiece in Dylan Larkin? So, like, do you think Yzerman can afford to drag this out?
20: No, I don't. I don't think you can do that with your captain and then come back and train camp.
19: I'll say, you know, in the words of the late Cliff Fletcher, I mean, he said draft schmaff, but I'll say Captain Schmapton. I mean, I don't know how much that really matters.
20: Well, I think
19: at this point,
20: okay, because of the impact that Dylan Larkin and the player and the leader and the you know, the guy that he is, players have gotten. Patrick Kane went to Detroit because he's like, I think that Detroit and Dylan Larkin is exactly what we want to do. Alex DeBrincat went to Detroit because he's like, hey, you know what? Dylan Larkin and Lucas Raymond and Mo Sider and Patrick Kane and all of that. Now, well, Kane is a UFA. Probably not going back to Detroit. And Larkin's probably going to be gone. And, you know, you've got DeBrincat and Raymond and Sider sitting there saying, we better get something good for that, or we're going to start training camp in September with Dylan Larkin, who wants out. Mm-hmm. Like, no, you have to get it done. That's the problem now, is Steve Yzerman has to do something probably before the draft so that he can say, okay, what's my position going into July 1, and how can I recover this trade that I'm going to lose going into the summertime?
19: You're sure they're going to lose?
20: Sure, 100%.
19: Why?
20: Because, again, like, you're not going to get the value.
19: Well,
20: keep
19: in mind, there's an overpayment potential across the league. And I get it. Like, Dylan is trying to dictate the three teams here. So, but I think a lot of things are connected, and it can't always be as concrete as what the player wants. And, which team did you, sorry if I missed it, did you say which team you think he's going to?
20: I'm not sure. I think Florida is very likely for me. but they would have to make a move. We mentioned Vegas. I think Vegas always finds a way, but they're already tight to the cap, and they have a, you know, who they got to sign now?
19: Dorofiev,
20: they got to sign. Yeah. That's a lot of money. Well, maybe you trade Dorofiev and, you know, you bring Larkin. You're still way over. Minnesota is interesting. And when I say Detroit losing the deal, regardless of who they trade Larkin to, is basically with past experience. Quinn Hughes going from Vancouver to Minnesota. And look at where it what it did to Minnesota. And now, like, seems like, well, Larkin wants to go to Minnesota. And everybody's like, Minnesota is a good spot. I want to go to Minnesota. I think Minnesota won that deal, being aggressive. Still has to be determined if they re-sign Hughes and where that goes. But Vancouver is in a really tough spot here, trying to rebuild for many years. Minnesota could have a Stanley Cup by then. Who knows?
19: Or they could remain in the ultra-difficult Central Division.
20: Yes. Well, they will remain in that division. We know that.
19: We're not anticipating any you know, realignment in the NHL anytime soon. Expansion, perhaps, but not imminent realignment when it comes to the Central. So Vegas is up 2-1 in a Stanley Cup final that is on path to become one of the greatest finals ever.
20: Well, one goal game, two overtime, comebacks, right? You look at all game one, Carolina's up 2-0, Vegas comes back. Game two, Vegas 2-0, Carolina comes back, scores late, the challenge at the end of game two, the Tortorella challenge, all of that. You're looking at, yeah, we got bugs in the studio. You're looking at game three. And up 4-0. And I was watching in the second intermission. I'm thinking, what would be my train of thought if I was Carter Hart going into the third period 4-0? And I'm thinking, doesn't matter if you give up a goal or two. And you're going to get a push by Carolina. Just stay in the moment. Three goals on three shots for the second consecutive games in 39 seconds.
19: 39 seconds, obliterating the previous mark. And
20: crazy.
19: It really was. It was amazing. It was absolutely amazing to watch that it all happened on the heels of a missed Marner penalty shot.
20: Well, I was going
19: to
20: say, so when Wes McCauley calls penalty shot for Mitch Marner, I'm like, that's an easy call to make at 4-0. How about that? The fact that that's saved by Brendan Bussey makes a whole lot of difference in the game.
19: Thank goodness Bussey he caught was with really his right good. Hand.
20: I know he came across just like that to make that save, but Bussey was good. Weird bounce, right?
19: Terrible.
20: You look at the Marner first goal that was an own goal by Walker, and then the shot from Theodore off the end wall that goes off of Bussey. We're showing you the back end, you know, penalty shot attempt by Mitch Marner. He had three goals. You know, the natural hat trick could have become the first player in NHL Stanley Cup Finals to score four straight goals since Newsy alone in 1919.
19: Wow.
20: That's something that you look at it and you're like, could not be done.
19: So you're getting a sample of what happened to Anderson and what Bussey was able to accomplish. And you're right, there were some tough bounces. Obviously, the first Marner goal goes in off Walker. The reality was, though, that despite challenges and situations not going Vegas's way, they did put six pucks past Freddie Anderson in period number two. Four of them counted, and they had the 4-0 lead. Like, how valid is this question right now going into game four tomorrow, the goaltending one for Carolina?
20: It's very valid because it is not just of game three where Freddie gave up a couple that were challenged for offside and goalie interference and then four straight after that gets pulled. They won game two. Great. But Freddie was game one, he gave up five. In the Montreal series, he had an 850 save percentage. Montreal didn't shoot, right? So it was still pretty good.
19: And this has long been a Carolina issue. They never have goaltenders at the top of the league in save percentage because they
20: don't give
19: to
20: up anything.
19: Exactly.
20: But now I'm like, okay, like looking forward, when is the right time to potentially make the move? Mm-hmm. Is it now in game four in Vegas saying, okay, well, let's give Bussey a run here? It's late in the game to say I'm going to make it a goalie change. If you had done one in round one and one, round two and one, maybe you bounce back and forth. But to go in a Stanley Cup final and make that change is late. But if game four happens and Freddie Anderson is not at the top of his game and Carolina loses, do you make that in game five in a like lose and you lose and you go home. Like, I think this is the time to do it. I would go Brendan Bussey.
1: Would you?
20: I've seen Bussey 100% sure.
1: You're famously loyal to veteran players.
20: Yes, and to Freddie Anderson. I thought that Freddie was one of the Conn Smythe favorite coming in. But right now, I look
1: at the winning goal doesn't matter at all? Like how it went in on Bussey?
20: No, that was a fluke.
1: Okay.
20: That was a really... And the saves that he made and the composure that he showed. He hasn't played in over a month. He comes in.
1: Two, I think.
20: Yeah, he comes in and he makes that save on a penalty shot. Looks really good. I would go to Bussey. And then you could always go to Freddie Anderson Game 5 if you have to, depending on what happens in Game 4.
1: Yeah, 31-6-2 was Bussey's record this year in his first season. I mean, that was the crazy part. Waiver pickup, comes in, sets records for fastest to 20 wins, fastest to 25 wins. Like, it was historic, and he looked the part. And that's why I don't think there's a real wrong answer here from Carolina's standpoint.
20: Yeah, maybe you're right. There's no wrong answer.
1: I was, you know, I'm still surprised that Bussey hasn't been their guy all along in the postseason after you start your career 31-6-2. And I get it. Again, save percentage was okay. It was .894, today's new NHL, right? Yeah. Lower save percentage. The moral of the bottom line is you have to win, and Carolina now finds itself in that tricky position as they're down 2-1 despite the historic effort that we saw in their comeback.
20: When Carolina was up 3-0 to Ottawa in the first round, there was a conversation as maybe you should give Bussey a start.
1: Yeah.
20: Because you know what, you may need both of them, and they didn't. Well, and it went really well. They went 12-1 in the first like three rounds.
1: A couple more awards handed out over the weekend. Connor McDavid has matched Wayne Gretzky for the most MVPs as voted on.
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1: Lindsay Award, it used to be person at Switzer. Lindsay is voted by the players. It's to the best player in the league. The fact that the players think that Macklin Celebrini is the second best player in the league is incredible. Right. Connor McDavid's still the best player in the league. You have great players, Kucherov and McKinnon, and you could go to McCarr, you could go to a lot of different people.
2: What the heck is this, he says, when he gets it presented to him on the golf course?
1: He's on the golf course. This is a little different, but yes.
2: Exactly. Shouldn't he recognize the award by now?
1: Yeah, I know. He's probably thinking, like, why are you guys disturbing my round? I'm minus two right now going into eight. You're slowing my pace, but this... Listen, Connor McDavid's still the best player in the game. And you can have the debate, like, who else is you know, challenging McDavid. I still think, just like Wayne Gretzky, like, Wayne Gretzky was the best player in the league. People decided to vote for other players.
2: No surprise Vasilevsky got the Vezina?
1: For me, no surprise. And actually, I had Swayman ahead of Vasilevsky personally, but I think that Vasilevsky was the guy to win.
2: And how surprised are you that Joe Pavelski has entered the coaching search from the Maple Leafs perspective?
1: I'm not surprised. We look at Marty St. Louis and what he's been able to do. So I think that it would be an out-of-the-box candidate, but there's a chance Pavelski finds himself behind the bench at some point.
2: All right. It is an MB43 D&D today. So on the links again.
1: On
2: here
1: the
2: we
1: links
2: go.
1: Again. And I was scrolling around TV yesterday, and I came across the second half, the back nine of the Women's U.S. Open. And Nelly Korda was leading, and then she was tied, and then she made that putt on 18, barely went in. And I don't remember who was calling the game, or any of the analysts said her season is an incredible season. So I went to look at it. This was her eighth tournament of the season. She has won four tournaments, finished runner-up three times, and was tied for eighth place the other one. She has not finished outside of the top eight in any event, and seven of the eight, she was top two.
2: She laughed, though, about the ice cream swirl, as she called it, around the cup.
1: Around the cup.
2: Her biggest moment was the birdie on 17 to break away from the tie, and obviously, had she missed that little two-and-a-half-footer, she would have ended up going to a playoff, but once again, in the winner's
1: circle. She only won over $2 million this year in seven events, winning three for runner-up, and now she's obviously gone way up.
2: Well, it was the biggest purse they'd had for the U.S. Women's Open. Yes. It was $2.5 million, so great
1: so
2: for her.
1: So she doubled her winning, and she's not finished outside the top 10 yet this year.
2: Well, all the prospects who were here for the combine in Buffalo last week are, you know, looking, hoping for that day when they get their first pro contract, and yet that's not top of mind right now when teams are interviewing these players. You've lived through the combine experience. There was some great reporting over the weekend. Jeff Merrick obviously has been, you know, front and center with finding out some of the questions that get presented to prospects who are hoping to fulfill their NHL dreams. Mm-hmm. Now, Jeff said that the Islanders put a brick in front of prospects and asked what they could do with it.
1: So this is why I brought a brick from home. It's actually a paver.
2: It's probably why we
1: have
2: bugs in the studio.
1: Maybe that is why. I get better, like, there's one right here. So here's the thing. I said, when Merrick said some of the questions, I responded to his tweets, and like, the Esposito brothers asked me if I wanted a beer before the interview started. Phil and Tony Esposito with the Tampa Bay Lightning the day before the draft, not like a month before, the day before, in their hotel suite, they were interviewing players. I'm there with my agent, Gilles Loupien, at the time, and I think it was Phil. He goes, "Marty, you want a beer?" And they reached in the fridge, right? And I looked over to my agent, like, should I say yes? Like, he's like, no. Okay, no, thank you. I'm good. But now it's different, right? They're asking all these weird questions. Uh-huh. So what would you do with a brick? What could they do? What could you do, Duffer, with this brick?
2: I'm here only to be entertained by you, so I want your answer as to what you would have done when presented with that question.
1: As a 17 and 18-year-old, I think I would say maybe to hold my net down in the backyard, like I'm shooting pucks and the net keep flipping over.
2: I love
1: that. So I'm using bricks to hold the net down. But now,
2: but was it exclusive, though? Like, are you using the brick

0: in conjunction with something else, or are they asking, what can you and this brick alone accomplish?
1: I think I'm trying to find ways to incorporate sports and the brick. Like, you know how you used to put like two cans or whatever to make the net? Well, put two bricks and make the net in the street. It's easy. Or all of that, right? Something to put your water bottle on so it's not like laying down in the grass and getting bugs. Obviously, we're getting bugs, but whatever. Nowadays, this brick is best suited to make sure my barbecue, my grill is leveled in the backyard because the pavers are not straight.
0: Yes.
1: Or to hold down the umbrella when it's windy, like you put it on the umbrella stand so it holds it down, or the tent when baseball and soccer parents.
0: Imagine if I was presented with this question and I broke out into a cold sweat and told them like, that I was assaulted with one once.
1: I would always
0: It's a story for deeper into the summer, but it really did happen.
1: In case somebody throws a brick at me, I'm ready to throw one back.
0: Okay. Just hope that you have Brad May this on your team in situations. Yeah. I'm not to diminish all the other questions, but we need to get to the golf ball one here. Okay. Apparently, this was Nashville asking prospects to stack golf balls to see how long they could focus on the task before quitting.
1: So there's a trick to that. You got to make sure you look at the dimples of the ball. Make sure that you get big dimples to be able to lay it on one another. So this is what I'm doing right now. And then I'm going to try. Oh, I almost
0: had it. You almost had it.
1: The problem is I shake. Ta-da.
0: You did it.
1: It literally took me 5 seconds, and I have not tried this.
0: I wouldn't let him try it.
1: Before. You wouldn't. I tried to grab two balls. And look at this. So I think I'd get drafted by the Nashville Predators. I should send them this clip and say, I'm available. Who's their new GM?
0: McFarlane.
1: There you go, McFarlane. I got it done. That's easy.
0: Did you play with Rob Blake at the Worlds?
1: No, never played with Rob Blake.
0: No?
1: Okay. No.
0: Because he's now there, obviously, as well.
1: Yes.
0: Yeah.
1: No.
0: Oh, there was one more.
1: Yes. There was a puck involved in that or something.
0: Oh, no.
1: You know what I could do with golf balls, too? I would say, give me three, and I can juggle. Oh. There you go.
0: If you went and ordered a sandwich with cheese but got a sandwich without cheese, would you let it go or go back and make them fix it?
1: I'm so non-confrontational. I would let it go. Sometimes, and I will say this, I'd go through the drive-thru. I want a burger. I'm not a, full stuff on it. I'm ketchup only in it and whatever. And then it comes in with onions and relish and mustard. And I'm like, I'll eat it, whatever. I don't want to go back. I'm not going back.
0: Yeah, I wouldn't go back anymore.
1: You know what? Yeah. Cheese or no cheese. I like it with cheese, but, I'm not going back.
0: It's conjuring up images of Joe Pesci and Lethal Weapon, too.
1: The only thing
0: Remember
1: I would...
0: the drive-thru?
1: Yeah, the drive-thru.
0: We can't repeat it.
1: The only thing I would go back for is if I asked for, a Coke and I get a diet.
0: Oh,
1: no way. No way.
0: There's your trigger.
1: I will not stand for diet. I want the real thing.
0: We're back after this on Sabres Live on this abbreviated Monday edition. Stay with us.
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2: The boards, tip free and picked up by Brown. Curtis Brown to the Dallas line and over. Jammed it in wide of the net. Sanderson was slowed down. Brown keeping it in.
3: Got it in front. They score! Jason Woolley! The shot heard round the world! The shot heard round the hockey world! And Jason Woolley has won the game in overtime!
1: RJ's call, and on this date, 1999, the Sabres, thanks to Jason, opened up the Cup Final with a win in Dallas.
4: Yeah, what a win, what a game, what a play by Curtis Brown. The dump in was about as simple as possible. He's just, I'm getting rid of that puck, and then he goes on
1: so
4: the
1: forecheck. So it wasn't a placement,
4: and then Guy Carboneau came in. What a
1: sulky,
4: terrible forward defending on Curtis Brown. He allowed that pass to go to Willie. Now, I was in Rochester. We were in the Calder Cup final by then. We ended up losing to Providence, came up later in that series to be a black ace with the team. But yes, I remember watching the game and seeing that live on the TV.
1: You made for a happy birthday for Rob Ray back then, and
4: right.
1: Presumably today as well.
4: It's today,
1: Razor is 58.
4: I talked to Razor a couple days ago, and I didn't wish him happy birthday then. I will call him again and wish him a happy birthday today.
1: You know what's disturbing is I feel like I've caught up to him in age over time. It feels like it. That's not
4: like
1: good
4: that.
1: For me.
4: Yeah, and Pat Coletto today. No, you're not catching up to Pat Coletto. He's not catching up. So, Patty had the fishing tournament the other day, last Thursday, and he looks like he could still play. Like, he's so fit, so thin, so in shape, but he's 40.
1: Yeah, Patty was the last analyst to talk about a Sabre win in the studio during the postseason.
4: I tried to be more like Pat Coletta and put a tie on the next time we were here for Game 7.
1: Don't ever do that again.
4: We're
1: going to do this like at some point, like things that shouldn't be done going into an elimination game.
4: Putting a tie on? I always want to look my best for those type of games.
1: You never have in studio here. It was so out of the equation.
4: Yeah, but Coletta did it, so I'm going to do it, too.
1: Oh, my goodness. Okay.
4: What would Coletta do?
1: Ongoing.
4: Sorry, I brought bugs in.
1: Unbelievable. Sam Cosentino will join us from Sportsnet tomorrow because we're going to continue our ramp up to the draft, which happens in Buffalo on the 26th and 27th. Thanks for being with us today. We'll see you again tomorrow.
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0: This is already a weird week in that I've got jury duty and Tim's got OTAs to cover. And Andrew Peters and Owen Parker are going to do this show tomorrow and Wednesday and Thursday. But today, out of nowhere, no Tim. So it's just me. I'm Brad. Hi. We are we're going to get through this together, you and me. There's a lot of room for you. This show has become, come in, sit down, and BS with Tim Graham for 2 hours with almost no plan. It's great. I love it. I can't just do that by myself for 2 hours. You need a plan. But I don't have one. Doesn't that stink? They're going to throw me out of here. They're not going to let me do a show after today. They're not going to let me do a show until Friday. And that's if I can be here based on the jury duty situation. So I might be off deciding the fate of a human being, or I might be here doing nothing at all with Tim Graham on Friday. But this is the last time I'll be here until then. Tim won't be here till then, and I might not be here then. So if you got stuff, today's the day to get in. I'm going to start with hockey because that game was insane, but my experience was nothing you'd expect. We had a lot going on this weekend, the Ryder family. We had two separate baseball tournaments happening, one in like the Batavia area and one in the town of Niagara area. And so neither my wife or I could be at all the things because they're just playing at the same time, really far from each other. So we're bouncing back and forth. And then throw into that my son Nate, who's the 11-year-old, in addition to baseball tournament, he had a concert this weekend, and not just any school concert. I went to three school concerts within the last week. Or four, I guess. Technically, it was four. Because two of them were separate. Same building, a couple hours apart. Whatever. My point is this. Nate had a third concert. He had a band concert, then he had a chorus concert, and then he had his band essentially opening for the BPO. So you don't want to miss that. You get a chance to play at Kleinhans. You want to do it. But he had a baseball game, and it was going to be 2 o'clock baseball game in town of Niagara. And then report at 6 o'clock to Kleinhans to warm up for a 6:45 show in the Mary Seton Room, which is across the hall from the main room. And everything was cool until it rained overnight Friday into Saturday. And we learned that the game would not be played at 2 o'clock. It would be played at 4:30. So now we've got 4:30 baseball game. And I'm not saying they can't survive without Nate. They could play a game without Nate. It'd be fine. But he did hit another home run over the fence the night before, and then I've got to get up and call the coach and be like, yeah, you can't come to your kid that keeps hitting home runs can't come to the game today. And it stunk. So I did it, and then I went, wait a minute, maybe we can make this work. So I got in touch with the music teacher, and he said, yeah, this is his grade's not based on this. If he doesn't make it, it's fine. We hope he makes it. But go to the game. Maybe it'll end early. Maybe you can get there. Maybe you can't. He doesn't need to be there to warm up. If he can be there by 6:45, we can do it. So we did it. We did a 4:30 baseball game. It did go pretty quickly. It did also start a little bit early, which helped. They started like 15 minutes early. And it wrapped up. It wrapped up quickly. So then we hustled from there. We together had to tie a tie while doing, 75 miles an hour on the thruway to get there. Not the thruway, the 290, the 190, all that stuff. But we did it. He was able to play in a 4:30 baseball game and participate in a 6:45 concert. One kid. We did it. Magic, right? However, that meant we missed the first period of the hockey game. So we get in the car after the concert. We skipped out at halftime, too. I guess they call it intermission, but I call it halftime. The BPO, Joanne Folletta, doesn't refer to it as halftime. But she doesn't really talk when she's up there anyway. So I get to choose, and I call it halftime. So halftime, they get a speech, like a presentation from one of the members of the BPO talking to the band. And as soon as that's done, the teacher says something along the lines of, those of you sticking around for the second half of the show, and I took that as my cue to say, we are not sticking around for the second half of the show. Not because I didn't want to see the BPO, but because we hadn't eaten since noon. And I'm sitting here thinking, if I feel this way, I'm sure my 11-year-old is hungry. So we get in the car, of course, put on WGR to listen to the hockey game, and it's intermission. And there we learn we didn't miss much at all, because my takeaway from the first intermission on the radio is that nine total shots on goal had taken place in the first period. Nine. I'm like, well, that's fine. We didn't miss anything. However, we're hungry. We don't need to go home. Mom doesn't even know we just skipped out on half of the concert, so we don't even have to tell her, you know, we're going to go out to eat. We can just do it. We can pick anything we want. He gets to choose. He's 11. That's fun. He wants wings. Like, all right. So we pick a prominent, it was a chain place, because we wanted to watch hockey. Watch hockey, eat wings. It was wild where we were going to eat wings, right? Well, you know, it was wild at the place about, they don't have the hockey game. This DirecTV and ABC battle that's going on right now that does not impact me in real life because I don't have DirecTV. But this is a prominent sports bar chain that does not have the Stanley Cup Finals or the NBA Finals. Aside from yesterday, we're talking about just every night. This is a place designed to feed you while you watch sports. And two major sports are at their pinnacle right now, and this place doesn't have either. So when I just think about people without DirecTV, you can find a way, I guess, to watch the NBA and watch the NHL with an antenna. You can just, it's over the air. It's there. But this place hasn't done that. So this is a national chain. It started in Columbus, Ohio. It's wild in there. They serve wings. And they just don't have the games at all. So we sat there. We ate. We didn't watch the game. We watched UFC and baseball. And then when we got in the car, it was intermission again. Except this time we learned that the Vegas Golden Knights put the puck in the net 6 times during the second period, with only 4 of them counting because of reviews and overturning of things. One was an offsides thing. One was a goaltender interference thing. Mitch Marner got 3 natural hat trick second period. So now it's 4-0. I'm like, wow, we missed a lot by DirecTV having a conflict with ABC and us choosing to go eat our wings at this wild place. And that stinks. But good news, we're driving during intermission. We will be home for the third period. We can watch that. Well, we get home and we have company, because just my one son and myself had gone to this concert following the baseball game. And then we had people in from out of town. So I walk in, I'm in the family room, say hi for 5 minutes, tell a story of, you know, the concert and get a little caught up. Walk into the other room, the living room where my youngest son is watching hockey. It's 4-3. So I missed 4 goals at a place we went to watch the game, but they didn't have the game. Now I missed 3 goals saying hi to Steve. I then needed to use the bathroom. That took about 3 minutes. I missed another goal. 4-4 now. I finally settled down in front of a television and watched the last 30 seconds of that game, of regulation. Then another intermission. Then an entire wild first intermission with no scoring. And then another intermission. And then I finally got to see the game end on a terrible goal. Just straight garbage, banked in. Off the back wall, off his skate or pad or whatever it was. And that's it. But that's my experience with this crazy, one of the coolest hockey games that's ever been played in a Stanley Cup final. And I saw almost none of it. I just saw the one bad goal. Everything else I missed. Because of a dispute, because of a concert, because I'm friendly. Don't just walk in and run to a television. I've got to say hello to our visiting friends. But that's it. So if you watch that game, man, that must have been fun, huh? I didn't see it. I lived it in a just bizarre, weird, crazy, driving around way. And that's that. So that happened over the weekend. The Knicks are up 2-0. We had no game last night, but game 3 is tonight. The president will be in attendance, which means they will not do a party in the plaza. But it's Madison Square Garden. That's not the plaza. That's downtown, or uptown, I guess they call it Manhattan, right? But they're not doing that because of security concerns with the president in attendance. There are two other outdoor watch parties in New York City, so people are fine. People are going to be able to see the game, unless they have DirecTV. They won't. But that is tonight, NBA game three, the Knicks leading 2-0 and coming home, trying to wrap up this series against the Spurs, which is, I mean, they've been awesome. The Knicks have been awesome. Brunson has been great. And no knock on Wemby whatsoever, but they found some solutions. They've had some answers for that 7'4" monster, countering him with, I mean, they claim Jalen Brunson is 6'2". I disagree. I'm just watching on TV, but that doesn't look like 6'2 to me. Those people, the stars of this series, Wemby and Brunson, do not appear to be the same species, let alone players in the same league. But the little one's getting it done. And while I can't find a team to root for, although I have settled in for hockey. I started off saying I can't root for either one of these teams. I am pro Carolina at this point. I know that sounds gross. I don't like Eichel when I look at him. And I'm not super mad. I don't walk around thinking about disliking Eichel. But I don't want him to have a second cup after the way things went here. So I am pro Carolina there. And in this basketball series, I just want to see it go longer. I don't need a sweep here. But the Knicks winning 2 on the road to get it started and then coming home. Spurs are in a tough spot. And I don't care who wins that one. I'm happy for both fan bases. I know we don't tend to like just root for New York City around here. I know there are a lot of Yankees fans, Mets fans too. But New York's kind of, you know, we're the little brother and we don't want them to have nice things. They've got enough. But it's been my entire lifetime that they haven't won. And I've got friends who are Knicks fans, quite a few of them, one of whom came on the show last week, the great Ray Walter. New York State Supreme Court Justice Ray Walter has been a Knicks fan the entire time I've known him, which dates back to 1992. So I'm okay with letting my friends smile. And I am looking forward to that game, and I'm not going to go anywhere that has DirecTV because I want to see it. And I don't have DirecTV, so I can watch it at home. Cool. 803-0550. All this stuff is going on. The news that was most stunning to me, not stunning, jarring, interesting today involves college football. And that is that quarterback Brennan Sorsby, who is now at his third school, he's at Texas Tech, has been ruled eligible to play by a judge. The NCAA continues to wield zero power. It has lost entire control of college athletics. Players do whatever they want now. He's got to be considered a senior by now, right? He's got 4 years in. One of them was probably a redshirt year. So he was a freshman, then he was a freshman at Indiana. And then he was a sophomore and a junior at Cincinnati. But I saw him today listed as a junior at Texas Tech, but I don't think that's right. He might not even play because there is some thought of him entering the supplemental draft for the NFL and just skipping out on what I think would be his final year of college football. But this is a guy who was suspended by the NCAA for gambling. And not just a little bit, not just a bet here or there. We're talking about, what was the number? Is it 80? It's 40 bets. Here we go. He's wagered approximately $90,000 on professional and college sports over 4 years, including 40 bets involving Indiana football when he was a freshman with the Hoosiers in 2022. They didn't play 40 games. That's a lot of betting on Indiana football. Pick a college football team and try to bet on them 40 times during a season. That's hard to do. This is a lot. The NCAA denied Texas Tech's appeal for reinstatement on Friday. It goes to a judge, and the judge, Ken Curry, ruled that his attorneys demonstrated he will suffer a probable, imminent, and irreparable injury if he's unable to play for the Red Raiders in 2026, and enjoined the NCAA from prohibiting Sorsby from practicing or playing this fall. So a judge gets to do this. The NCAA, of course, is not happy whatever that means, whatever the NCAA is, whatever that is to you, it slash they are not happy with this. They're expected to appeal the ruling, but the timing of any formal judicial case could end up being after Texas Tech plays the season, which would make any formal legal ruling moot if it comes after the season. Of course, they open on September 5th against Abilene Christian. And here's the quote from the NCAA. The NCAA strongly disagrees with the court's ruling in Sorsby's case and is deeply concerned about the damaging, far-reaching, and broadly destabilizing ramifications of this outcome, which undermines and corrupts the integrity of sports. The NCAA is committed to supporting student-athlete mental health, but must continue to aggressively defend against actions that defraud college athletics and threaten competitive integrity, such as betting on one's own sport. The argument from the attorneys is that this is a mental health issue. Gambling addiction is a mental health issue, and that the NCAA should be helping him and treating him and helping to, you know, try to cure him of this sickness rather than saying you can't play football. It seems to me like both should be true. Like, no, you can't play. But yeah, we'll try to help you. We've got programs. We've got systems in place to try to fix this. But with the proliferation of gambling as a legal thing all across the United States over the last several years, with the advent of these websites, of these apps, of your FanDuels and your DraftKings and your MGMs and whatnot, how on earth can you prevent it from happening? Now, the good news with all of it, I think, is that it becomes above board. So there are now, unless you're using an illegal bookie, so you're working kind of off the trackable system. You're off the grid. If you're using an illegal bookie, I think it's impossible to stop. But now the league can see, and the apps, the companies, the betting companies can see who's doing what and track who's doing what. This isn't, oh yeah, we talked to this guy. Somebody blew in Brennan Sorsby, and we know that he's got this illegal bookie, and it's none of that. This is all just trackable. He's in a system. I don't know what app he's using or was using, or I it's trackable though. So that was the argument in favor of legalizing this, putting it to where we can see. You can, anytime there's any sort of, you know, you think of what happened with basketball with the fixing of college games and players going under for first half totals and that kind of stuff. It's all findable because there are red flags that just pop up in these systems. You can automatically find out where your problems are. So that makes it easier to catch somebody, but how do you stop it from happening? Well, number one would be guy who bet on or around his own team's games 40 times. Guy who has spent $90,000 over 40. You just don't let him play. But the NCAA, once again, has no power. No ability to control its own players, to control its own world, really, because a judge in Texas says, I would like this quarterback to be able to play for Texas Tech, and that's that. So I don't have a strong, like, here's how we fix this, but what are we going to do? What is the NCAA going to do to regain any control / credibility? Everything in the world of college sports is ugly right now. All of it. Transfer portal is gross. The idea, and you know, a lot of this comes from my support of a mid-major program in UB. But if you're any good at UB, you immediately are offered money to play somewhere else, and it's the kind of money that UB can't keep up with. So you've got all that going on. In addition to the legalization and proliferation of sports gambling. What can they do? I don't know. I don't have an answer. I don't have a solution. I'm just pointing out that this is a massive problem. Like, this is worst case scenario. I guess worst case would be someone fixing games. Like, you know that Sorsby's out there throwing interceptions because he's betting against himself or something like that. I guess that's the worst case. This isn't that. I haven't seen anything where it's that. But it is still, I mean, a repeat. This is not a guy who made a bet. This is 90 grand put at risk over the course of four seasons, two at Indiana, two at Cincy, and 40 on his own games in one season somehow. 40 bets. The mental health thing is the argument. NCAA first learned of Sorsby's gambling activities in March and notified Texas Tech on April 14th. He left Lubbock at the end of April, underwent a 35-day inpatient rehab program in Goodyear, Arizona for diagnosed gambling and anxiety disorders. The judge also noted that the injunction will give Sorsby the opportunity to make an informed decision about entering the NFL supplemental draft. His attorneys say Sorsby is facing a June 22nd deadline to decide whether he'd prefer to go pro. It's so nuts because it used to be you go pro because pro means you can make money. Now you can be an amateur and make money. So you don't necessarily, this would all be cleared up in a slightly different era. Right? Because you go, oh, I can't do college football anymore. All right, well, now I just have to find a team that doesn't care that I had a gambling history because I can play. And I'll just go get paid to play and forget about college. Now, it might be more lucrative to get paid to play at Texas Tech. And I don't have numbers here on what he's been paid there, but you know it's money. If you could pry him from Cincinnati after Cincinnati already pried him from Indiana, you know there's cash involved. So might it be better for him to play another full season while getting paid, while amping up his exposure and putting himself in position to be in the regular 2027 NFL draft? He's got to think about it. So this is a guy who did all the stuff you're not supposed to do and will now be given the opportunity to choose how he'd like to proceed. I'm not mad at him. I'm just saying that there's a problem here. If you're an NCAA administrator, how do you wrap your brain around all of this just getting away from you? Because that's what's happening. A judge in Texas is like, no, it's fine. It's fine that this quarterback who's now on his third college team in his fifth year and could probably play six. It's fine. What can you do if you're the league? If you're the NCAA, I should say. It's not the Big 12. It's NCAA having control of the lives of its players. And it doesn't anymore. It's gone. So that's there. That stood out to me this morning. Phone lines are open for you at 803-0550. Tim Graham isn't here. He's doing very, very important work on something. I'm not sure what. He's caught up in a story. He's a reporter, man. He's good. But sometimes he's got to stop doing the radio stuff to go do that. So he's off most of this week. I'm off 3 days this week because of jury duty. And then we'll be together on Friday. Sound good? All right, let's hear from you. We've got plenty of room. I've got plenty of room to have conversations with you. Otherwise, you're just going to hear about Little League home runs, because we had a couple of those over the weekend, too. We're up to three. Don't make me do that. I'm also 7 days removed from umpiring one game, and I am still sore. I don't know when the pain is supposed to go away. I think I'm suffering from a condition known as OLD. Yikes. Time out. Be right back. I'm Brad Ryder. It's WGR.
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11: It sure sounds, fellas, like there isn't progress being made between Buffalo and Alex Tuch. And I'm hearing that Tuch is likely going to free agency. Now, that's not breaking news, but... you know, is Toronto swimming in that pool? Maybe.
0: Get your dirty Toronto hockey bodies out of my pool. So, I mean, it's June 8th. July 1st is when free agency opens up. And I would think, I would think we're not going to hear anything about Tuck unless it's that he signed. So, to me, of course he's going to free agency. Unless he doesn't. I mean, that sounds so dumb, but it's, we're not going to hear, yeah, we're probably going to sign him. Who would say that? There can't be no interest from the Sabres' perspective. I mean, do you wish there was another year attached to his contract? The answer is yes. So, you have to assume it's not zero. It's a higher level than zero of interest in the Sabres keeping Tuck. But he's got to have a higher level than zero of wanting to see what he can get. So can you come up with a number that makes him not do that? I think that's on the Sabres front office. That's on Yarmo to decide if that's the plan. So I don't know. I just, the Dylan Larkin thing is interesting to me. The Tuck thing is kind of just not there. Here's the Tuck storyline. July 1st is coming, and he's not signed beyond that. There's no, I got to get out of here. There's no way I can be on this Sabres team. They never win. Like, it's fixed. They went to the playoffs. They won a round in the playoffs. They made it to game 7, overtime, in the second round. So by a mile, the best year they've had in 14. And we're talking about a guy who was thrilled to come here when he did. And I'm sure some of the shine wore off that. Years and years of losing add up and make it less appealing to stick around. But that part's gone now, right? The assumption is they're back. The assumption is they can compete. So from both the team's perspective and the player's perspective, there's got to be some level of interest. But nothing's getting solved on June 8th. I don't think. I'd be shocked. Now, we could reach a point where they say, we have ended negotiations. We are no longer interested. He is going to be a free agent. I guess that could happen, but I don't think it's going to. I think we're going to be talking on, you know, the last day of June. All right, is this getting done or not? Because free agency is tomorrow. And that's kind of how I picture it. So no news is expected by me between now and July 1st on Alex Tuck and whether or not he's going to be here. Got more to talk about with the Larkin thing as well. Because this is a guy with a no trade or no movement clause who's now demanding a trade. That doesn't seem fair. Like, that doesn't seem to be operating in good faith. You signed the thing that we're going to pay you X number of dollars, and you're going to be on this team for X number of years. And you wanted this thing in there where you couldn't be moved. Well, now you're saying you want to be moved. I feel like we should just cross that whole part of the contract out. I don't see how you can demand a trade when you have a no-trade clause that allows you to decide where you're going. Either there's a clause or there's not a clause. And if you tell me you now want to be traded, that to me should just blow up the clause. You're not fulfilling your end of the deal. So why do I have to listen to you? 803-0550 as we connect with the fans, brought to you by Northtown Kia, Western New York's number one Kia dealer. 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We've got Schultze here to talk hockey. What's up, man?
12: What's up, Writers?
0: How are you?
12: Good, how are you, man?
0: All right.
12: So I had a decision to make when I was playing junior hockey, either go to Potsdam and get a degree or make $70 gas and tolls and go to Mintz with the boys after practice. Now, what do you think I chose?
0: Well, you chose Mintz.
12: Oh, of course.
0: Right.
12: You know? But the thing of it is, a lot of guys were worried because once you stepped on the ice, for like the OHL or anything, you lost eligibility. And some guys didn't, you know, like me, I went for the money, but it wasn't much. But it was just something about cash and, you know, playing. It just, I don't know.
0: Well, they
12: you play harder sometimes, you know. But,
0: sure. So you're saying once you step on the ice for the OHL, you can't go to college. That's the eligibility you're talking about, right?
12: Yeah.
0: At the time,
12: it's changed a lot since I played. I know a lot of guys are getting college degrees. They have programs now in the OHL because if you got hurt in the OHL back in the day, that was it. You're done. You're
0: right.
12: In Swiss LA cooking, you know. And now it's you know, they got something to fall back on, I guess. Is that a good thing or a bad thing? I don't know. You know, they got money to, you know, if something happens. That's how I look at it. And if they got a gambling problem, man, that should be on the DA, you know, programs for the guys that, hey, listen, gambling's not the way to go or something to where these guys are getting in trouble. They're young and they get that money, man. Forget it.
0: Yeah. Well, I mean, you're talking about a college kid that found 90 grand to gamble with. I mean, that's impressive. I didn't have 90 grand to gamble with when I was in college. Also, it wasn't as easy. You couldn't get paid to play, and you couldn't gamble legally. So, like, the whole world has changed, and I don't think the NCAA is in a position to control its players anymore. It's not in a position to operate as one big sort of unified front. Because you've got the ability of a judge to step in and say, Sorsby gambled 40 times on Indiana as a freshman, but he's fine to play at Texas Tech 4 years later. The NCAA just has no control at this point, which, I don't know, it hurts. It's not good. The college, the overall, and thank you for the call, Schultze, the overall pattern right now in college athletics is an ugly one. There was John Steinbrecher is the commissioner of the Mid-American Conference, and I've spoken to him like once a year for the last 17 years. He's been there basically the entire time. I think he started either the same year that I started working at UB or maybe the year before. But he's like 17 years into that. I'm like 17 years into doing the show or doing the games. And we have him on. And he has been he's great. I really enjoy working with him. He's just he's pretty open in his discussion about issues. But it's just gotten worse and worse and worse. And I can see every time I see him now, it's like, man, this guy's job has gotten more difficult and stranger. And there's not anything he can really do about it. He gave a press conference within the last week where he did not hold back at all about the issues that are plaguing not just his level, which is, you know, lower tier Division I football. I'm saying football, it's all sports, but not just the MAC, but like the whole landscape of the NCAA and how there are just a handful of teams and conferences that are driving the entire agenda and it's out of control. So I don't know what the answer is, but it doesn't seem to me to be
13: The Second World War is the largest event in human history.
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1: I've been turning down interviews all week. Hoda Kotb reached out, Oprah, George Stephanopoulos. So I said no. I was booked on the Deitch Podcast before the Taylor Swift phenomenon. 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
2: And it stinks. As a fan of college sports, as a fan of that level of college sports, there's something really respectable and classy about Tuesday and Wednesday, Maction, mid-November, only game in town, only game on TV. There's something cool about it. There's something cool about the stability of the MAC as teams are moving in and out of conferences all the time. The MAC has been, for the most part, very stable. Northern Illinois is leaving, or has left. UMass is in, but it's far more stable than the vast majority, you know, vast majority of the major conferences. Things get a little crazy. The idea that Sacramento State is now going to be involved in, I think that's next year, not this year, adds a new sort of wrinkle to it. But generally speaking, it's a conference based in Ohio and Michigan with a couple of outliers, and it's pretty steady and pretty stable. But even that is changing now, too, and you can see it on John Steinbrecher's face, and you can hear it in his tone of voice, that it's just a maddening time to be supervising at really any level, but certainly the mid-major level of college athletics. So there's that. 803-0550 is the number for you. If you would like to join the show, feel free to do so. I know I'm kind of all over the place. We've hit on hockey. We've hit on basketball. We've hit on gambling in college athletics and a suspension that has turned into an injunction that has turned into this guy's just going to play, which is kind of gross and kind of frustrating that the world is not what it once was when it comes to college sports. Jerry Meehan passed away over the weekend. Former Sabres GM who was responsible for bringing in, well, Dominic Hasek, for bringing in Dale Hawerchuk. I would think the Mogilny defection would be on his timetable as well. I'm saying that one off the top of my head without having numbers in front of me, but I think that that's right. LaFontaine, he brought in. And he passed away over the weekend. I just saw also Stacey King, three-time champion with the Bulls, died yesterday, or it was announced yesterday. Died at the age of 59, no cause of death given there. The Bulls say Stacey King was a cherished member of the Bulls family, one of the truly unique personalities in our organization's history. His connection to Chicago, the Bulls, and our fans spanned more than three decades, first as a player, later as the unmistakable voice that helped bring Bulls basketball into the homes of generations of fans. We'll miss him deeply and remember the joy, energy, humor, candor, and passion that he brought to our organization, our broadcast, and our fans every day. That is Stacey King, born in 67, died this weekend, and obviously has been a broadcaster for the Bulls as well. All right, 803-0550, quick timeout. I'll be right back. I'm Brad Ryder. This is WGR.
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0: reading about Mason Miller, Padres closer, who throws 177 miles an hour, something like that. I'm approximating. There's a machine, Traject Arc, that has been around for 5 years. It's in major league batting cages, and it exploded in popularity because it has the ability to precisely simulate any pitch from any pitcher. For hitters seeking to train their eyes against some of the world's most devastating offerings, the machine became a revolutionary tool. However, it can't replicate Mason Miller. Mason Miller's excellence, it turns out, can't be captured by AI. Max Muncy, that funky Muncy who plays for the Dodgers, third baseman, says Traject is amazing, but there are certain things it can't mimic. It can't mimic that ball just absolutely exploding out of his hand. It'll be 100, but it's not going to be the same 100. So Muncy, on back-to-back nights in San Diego last month, had to deal with Miller. Struck out in his first plate appearance, walked in his second one, and through it all, he said he felt hopeless. As a left-handed hitter, he has more time to pick up the ball from Miller's right hand, but instead of seeing shape or spin to discern a fastball from a slider, one of the sport's most disciplined sluggers saw what looked like a light bulb dashing toward him at implausible speed. Many of the pitches Muncy sees over the course of a season don't feel nearly as fast as the scoreboard radar indicates. With Miller, it's the opposite. He says it says 101 or 102, when in reality, it feels like 110. It feels impossible to put in play. Miller is 18 for 18 save opportunities. He has struck out 49% of the batters he's faced. Second best in the league is 39.6. Jacob Mizorowski from the Brewers has struck out almost 40%. Miller is at almost 50%. He's within striking distance of becoming one of just three relievers to ever strike out half of their opposing batters. Of the 104 he's faced this season, 51 have struck out and only 12 have recorded hits. The last time this guy gave up an extra base hit was August 5th of last year. So, yeah, this is all checking out. And I drafted him on my fantasy team. I'm playing fantasy baseball for the first time in forever, and I drafted him, and then I traded him because I liked the return, and I thought, you know, one inning a night, who cares? But the team I traded him to is undefeated. They're like 11-0. Yeah, they're 11-0. I'm 8-3. I'm doing okay. But I had and then traded Mason Miller, who is impossible to replicate with the Traject system. After giving up an extra base hit on August 5th, he went on to set franchise record with 34 and two-thirds consecutive scoreless innings, lowest slugging percentage allowed by a pitcher who's accumulated at least 50 innings is 166 by Brandon Workman of the Red Sox in 19. Miller's batters are hitting, or slugging, 132. So they're getting 13 one-hundredths of a base each time they bat. Padres pitching coach says, at the end of the day, it's the greatest closer in baseball right now. There's no doubt in my mind. He's awesome. He's awesome to watch. He was awesome in the World Baseball Classic. That's why I was so excited to draft him after watching him there. And then I just traded him away because I liked the offer. And now I don't get to say my Mason Miller, which I would like to do. But I don't think that he's going to get traded back to me. I'm not even going to try. Oh, well. 803-0550. Tim Graham's not here today, as you can tell from him not talking at all. And he won't be here Tuesday or Wednesday or Thursday. But also, I won't be here Tuesday or Wednesday or Thursday. And I hope to be back on Friday, as long as jury duty does not prevent me from doing so. I've never had... Well, I've been called once ever for jury duty. And I will say I got out of it. I didn't really want to get out of it. I just answered their question. Excuse me. Answered their question honestly when I told them that I already knew who I was rooting for. They dismissed me. Because I didn't trust the people with the neck braces. It was a civil suit. It was neck braces. I watched enough 80s movies. Those are all fake. Neck braces are fake. And that was kind of a recurring plot line in my formative years. So as soon as I see a neck brace, I think you're pretending to be injured. Whether it's Brady Bunch or something about Mary, I don't believe you. And so I decided that I wanted the other team to win. And they didn't want to hear that. They didn't want to hear that out of a prospective juror. So I was dismissed. If it's a real trial, I want to do it, though. Civil trial, boring. Real criminal trial, I would like to be involved. I don't know that I want to. I wouldn't hate being sequestered, honestly. It would give me a nice break from everything. Put me in a hotel. I'll do it. I'll just listen to music and sleep when I don't have to be in the courtroom. So we'll see. I've been told I probably won't even have to report, that my number is high enough that I probably don't have to be a part of it. I didn't have to report today. We'll see. I got to wait till after 6 o'clock to find out if I have to report tomorrow. And then that goes on for the rest of the week. And then if I don't have to report this week, then I'm done, I think. I think that's how it works. So the plan is for Andrew Peters, Nolan Parker to do the show Tuesday, Wednesday, Thursday. They were here today. I saw them. It's a real plan. And then I'll be back with Tim on Friday, we think. Unless duty calls. Jury duty, that is. Quick timeout. We'll be back. I'm taking you up until 3 o'clock leading into Shope and the Bulldog as we continue. Brad Ryder with you on WGR.
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23: Take right now in Canada, it's all anyone's talking about. This guy was run out of town in Toronto, an Original Six franchise. He was a superstar there. Granted, never really performed in the playoffs. He's now locked up the Conn Smythe for playoff MVP, and he's kind of just laughing at the entire city of Toronto. There's people going to therapy already because of him.
0: I remember, and this is going to be hearsay, but I think it's okay to talk about. I have to look up the draft. So, yeah, Marner went fourth. Okay, so that is the year of the Eichel. It's the McDavid draft that also had Eichel in it. But it was McDavid to Edmonton, Eichel to Buffalo, Dylan Strome to Arizona, Mitch Marner to Toronto. And I remember hearing, you know how Tim Murray was kind of loose-lipped? He would hang out at bars and just talk to people about stuff. And I don't remember who it was that I knew that was hanging out at some bar. And I just, when I think of Tim Murray, I think of Tim Murray bashing little Mitchie Marner. To one of my friends. I don't remember who. Well, somebody who's listening right now is like, yeah, that happened to me. It was me, Brad. And you're probably going to tax me. And they're like, it was me. But somebody I know sat at a bar, hung out with Tim Murray for an extended period of time. I remember who it is now. And listened to him. Basically, yeah, of course he wanted McDavid. That's who he was hoping for. But basically pitting Eichel against Marner. And now they're just on the same team. In the Stanley Cup Finals with a 2-1 lead. But Eichel, who went second, and Marner, who went fourth, neither is with their former team, and they're now in Vegas, and now they're friends. I don't know if they're friends, but they're teammates. And potentially out there to bring home a second cup for Eichel. It would be a first for Marner. That's that. Does anybody... Nobody remembers that. That's like a... That's not a story that was reported anywhere. That was a friend of mine talked to Tim Murray, and Tim Murray was blasting Marner. Not blasting him, but just like, what's he going to do? He doesn't have a shot and that kind of stuff. And then Marner puts together this ridiculous game, this ridiculous period, this ridiculous, 5 minutes of hockey, 5 minutes and 10 seconds, 6 minutes, 10 seconds, separating his three goals. Did you watch, did you see game three, second period of game three?
24: I didn't. I did not have the chance.
0: Because I don't know when the disallowed goals happened. Hurdle scored at 10:26. Marner scores 16 seconds later. Then he scores 4 minutes later, and then he scores 2 minutes after that. But there were also two disallowed goals contained within that period, all of which I missed because I was at a place that didn't have the game because this dispute with DirecTV. So I don't know where those fit in, but craziness ensued in game three. Again, no score, and only 9 shots on goal in the first period. Then 6 goals, but only 4 of them count in the second, all by Vegas. Then Carolina storms back and scores 3 in 39 seconds, followed by the game-tying power play goal with under 2 minutes remaining. Then an overtime period, and then Shea Theodore gets his 6th of the playoffs on a bank shot, basically. Just dumped it off the back and hits in off the goaltender's skate or pad. I think it was more like the pad that's wrapped around the skate, but just boing right in, and that's the end. Sad to see that all of that craziness, and this is Tim Graham's point of hockey not loving you back. It's never going to love you back in the same way that you love it, because as crazy as that game was, and, you know, 4-4 isn't insane, but 4-4 in that manner is insane. All of them in one period for Vegas, all of them in one period for Carolina, then nothing again, and then just a fluky bounce in. You know, I guess that's why we put it near the net. If you put it near the net, it might go in the net. And that, so, stupid ending to what was an incredible game. I just had like text that said, OMG, I mentioned this. So I missed the first period because of this concert at Klein Hands. I missed the second period because the place we went to watch the game and eat dinner didn't have the game. And then the third period, I was home, but I was talking to people because we had company. And then I noticed on my phone just like a holy crap type of text. And I'm like, that has to be hockey. It's the only thing that's going on right now. And I check and it's 4-3 already. I missed a couple minutes, and that all happened. But then to have it end the way that it did, you watch that whole game. Does that make hockey great or terrible? Which one is it? I guess it's both, right? I mean, I want every goal to be a real goal. I know that they're not going to be. But to have that kind of a battle go into the late into the night and then have it decided on just a nothing goal, it's kind of gross. But we'll take it. That's where we stand right now. Vegas leads the series 2-1. The Knicks are up on the Spurs 2-0. And game three is tonight. I mentioned the president will be attending the game, which is leading to all sorts of security type of situations. Donald Trump is set to be the first sitting U.S. president to attend an NBA Finals game, bringing strict security measures that will require Knicks fans to navigate an extensive safety perimeter around Madison Square Garden and an expected lengthy wait to get inside the building. The security for Game 3 between the Knicks and Spurs and the scene around the arena more closely resembled New Year's Eve in Times Square. And for fans, it might seem more akin to a trip to the airport. They're asked to get to the game 2 hours early and will be required to provide a ticket to get past various checkpoints, along with passing through a TSA-style... Okay, it's magnet, and then it's O, and then it's meter. How would you do it? Magnetometer?
1: That
0: magnetometer?
1: That sounds about right.
0: Like when they do the crowd noise thing. I haven't seen it lately, but you know they'll pretend that the decibels are going up. They're trying to fans into being louder.
1: There's a very big debate between like me, Joe Kelly, and Owen Parker.
0: Okay.
1: That I believe Owen believes it's real.
0: Oh, come on.
1: And me and Joe don't. I believe that's the last time we were discussing this.
0: Okay.
1: That's where we stand, at least in our producer rooms.
0: Okay. So you recognize that it's fake and Owen thinks it's real? Is that what you're saying?
1: Yeah, I kind of know it's fake.
0: Is he just doing fun radio shtick?
1: No.
0: He really thinks that's
1: he
0: real.
1: He really thinks it's real. And, he, you know, some people bring in the decibel meter and they take it around and to figure out how loud people are. I think when game one of the Sabres-Bruins series, somebody brought one in. And when the third goal happened, the place erupted. It was like, you know, you could see 11, you know, 111 decibels. And
0: right.
1: Owen tweeted out, that's how you know it's real. They'll probably just put one of those in one of the screens.
0: Wow.
1: And it's there. And I'm like, I feel like doing that.
0: I feel like Owen could convince me of this. Owen is a charming, he's got a charming personality that I think he could trick me into believing something that isn't true. My overall point is I like to pronounce that thing as the phenometer as opposed to fan-o-meter, because thermometer, phenometer, speedometer, not speedometer, not thermometer, and this probably is not magnet-o-meter, it's magnetometer. So I think that the thing, real or fake, should be pronounced phenometer.
1: You're just having problems with the English language then.
0: It's not a problem. I firmly believe that that word should be pronounced phenometer, and I've always thought that. I don't think it's hooked up. I don't think it's real. But I think it should be called a phenometer. Anyway, they're going to have a magnetometer, a wanding, if you will, a wanding process to get into Madison Square Garden for Game 3 tonight. Trump's appearance led the New York Police Department and Secret Service to establish a multi-block security perimeter around the arena, cancel a watch party outside, and institute a no-bag policy for ticket holders. Fans had gathered around the Garden to watch games during this playoff run, during which the Knicks have won 13 games in a row to reach the finals for the first time since 99, and they're now two victories from their first NBA title since 1973. Here is a quote from Police Commissioner Jessica Tisch. The NYPD, in coordination with the Secret Service, made the decision for Game 3, where we have a presidential visit, that we could not support watch parties right outside of the Garden. We're looking forward to bringing back watch parties for Game 4, but I think New Yorkers are used to presidents coming to town, and they understand that generally means lockdowns of areas, and that's what you're going to see tonight at the Garden. Trump has attended several major sporting events in his time as president, and the security measures have created major hassles for fans. Thousands of fans missed the start of last year's U.S. Open's men's singles final because of lengthy security lines. Even though the U.S. Tennis Association pushed back the start of the match by half an hour, many fans still couldn't get in because added measures meant they had to go through screening, not only when they arrived at the Billie Jean King National Tennis Center, but again in front of the steps into Arthur Ashe Stadium, where Trump watched from a suite. Asked his thoughts on Trump attending, Knicks center Mitchell Robinson said, cool, I guess. We can still get out there and play, no matter who's here and who's not. It's a hell of a quote. Mayor Zoran Mamdani and other dignitaries are also expected to be at the game on Monday night, which is tonight. Story goes on to say, it was already hard enough for Knicks fans to get inside Madison Square Garden because of astronomical ticket prices. The get-in price for a ticket is higher than the average cost of monthly rent in New York, surging over $6,000. The best seats are tens of thousands of dollars. Mamdani said he bought his ticket for about $1,000 directly from Madison Square Garden. The difficulty of seeing the game in person has prompted fans to crowd bars, streets, and watch parties all over the city. The watch party near the Garden has become a major event all through the playoffs, but with Trump attending, that event will be moved a few blocks away outside the security perimeter at Bryant Park. Jose Alvarado is the Knicks guard. He said, we improvise. He's a New York native. We're New Yorkers. We're going to find a way to watch a game, and that's what we're doing. So no watch party. If you're planning on attending the watch party outside of Madison Square Garden tonight, you can't. You're going to want to go down a few blocks to the park, Bryant Park. I don't know how far away it is, but just keep that in mind as you're heading to New York for Game 3 of the of the NBA Finals. All right, it's 803-0550 if you would like to be a part of the show. We've taken one phone call so far. Tim's not here, so it's just me talking to myself. This is like the podcast, which I think I'll do. I think I'll do one tomorrow because I was doing one every day until I started coming in here and doing a show every day, and then I stopped because I'm not going to do two shows every day. But it's very unlikely I'm getting called for jury duty tomorrow, and I'm not here because of possible jury duty. So if I don't have jury duty, which I don't think I will, then I'm going to just do a show tomorrow from my house. Because why not? And I haven't talked to Scott Wilson in a while. I haven't talked to Bob Gaughan in a while. I haven't talked to John Fuller in a while, although he did come to Nate's baseball game yesterday, so I saw him in person. But he's like a regular on the show. It would have been sad with John anyway, because he's my senior Philly correspondent, and his teams both just got swept at the same time during the playoffs. So it was fun at the beginning. And then right around the time that I was in here and not doing those shows, it was a sad time for those teams. Saw news of a looks like massive recruiting win for the UB Bulls. I had it on my phone, which is almost dead. Is it alive? It's still alive. Okay. Darren White, he's a defensive tackle. Darren White Jackson, hyphenated name, from Florida. He is rated, he's rated a 3.1 star, 97th defensive tackle. That said, it's, he's got like 31 offers, service academies, all that, and he's choosing Buffalo. And in his tweet where he chooses Buffalo, he tags, obviously, Pete Lembo, who's the head coach, but it's like 20 people, one of whom is Charles Woodson. So I don't know what his connection is to Charles Woodson, but he's in there. Says, after an amazing OV, official visit, and after much consideration and prayer with my family, I've decided to commit to the university, he says, of Buffalo. He'll learn. Go Bulls. He's got horns up and everything. Beyond blessed and grateful to be where I am. And then it's hashtag AGTG. I don't know what that means, but 16 hours ago. Seems like a good one. Seems like a big deal. I don't have any further details on the player, but like I said, with not doing a show on the radio the next few days, I'll probably have Scott Wilson on, and Scott's my college football guy. So he'll have details on this guy and others, and be sure to check it out. WriterRadio.com is where you find me when I'm not on your radio here on WGR. So there's that. I do want to dwell on, we heard Darren Dreger at the top of this segment talking about Mitch Marner. There's a Yahoo story. Maple Leafs still feeling the pain of Mitch Marner decision. It's fun to laugh at their pain, right? After nine seasons with his hometown Leafs, Marner had had enough. The 29-year-old right winger decided he was leaving Toronto, the team that drafted him fourth overall in 2015, and he chose the Vegas Golden Knights as his destination of choice. All the years of losing in Toronto took a toll on Marner, as did a certain group of the Maple Leafs fan base harassing him and his family at home. He wanted out, and he made sure to let the Maple Leafs know that he was leaving. With his mind all but made up, former Leaf GM Brad Treliving was forced to let Marner go for nothing in unrestricted free agency or work out a trade with Vegas to at least gain an asset in return. He chose the former, sending Marner to Vegas in exchange for depth center Nicholas Roy as part of a sign-and-trade deal. That meant Vegas could get Marner on an 8-year contract, not 7, dropping his AAV to $12 million as part of his 8-year, $96 million deal. It's safe to say that the first year of the contract has worked out splendidly for Marner and the Knights, who are on the verge of winning the second Stanley Cup in franchise history. I don't consider 2-1 to be on the verge. Do you? 2-1's not the verge. 3-1's the verge. I think that's where the verge line lives, though. No verge yet. Marner played a massive part in the Game 3 victory with a natural hat trick in the second period, added an assist. Is natural hat trick, does it have to be 3 consecutive goals? I think it does. I know it has to be 3 in a period. Or maybe it doesn't. Natural hat trick. I'm gonna look up the definition of natural hat trick, because I know that that is one, because it's both of the things. It's both contained within one period and it's 3 consecutive. I just typed in natural and my computer went natural stat trick. Why would it think that? Natural hat trick meaning single player scores 3 consecutive goals in a single game uninterrupted by any other player scoring for either team. So regular hat trick is 3 goals in a game. Natural hat trick, three goals sequentially with no other goals happening in between. And there are period constraints. It's regional. Depending on hockey tradition or fan preference, some purists define a strict natural hat trick as all 3 goals being scored in the same period. So that's why I was a little confused. It's 3 in a row. The fastest it's ever happened was in 21 seconds. Bill Mozienko of the Chicago Blackhawks in 1952 did it. And the record for most natural hat tricks. Think about this one. All right, you will not be surprised at the record holder, Wayne Gretzky. How many times, this is not a trivia question for you to call in and answer, it's just one for you to think about. How many times do you think Wayne Gretzky did what Mitch Marner did the other night? He is the record holder. He is the second leading goal scorer in NHL history now that he's been passed by Ovechkin. How many times do you think Wayne Gretzky, Dandale, how many times do you think Wayne Gretzky achieved a natural hat trick by scoring 3 consecutive goals without being interrupted in his NHL career?
1: Oh, without being interrupted. That's...
0: It's a big deal when somebody does it once.
1: Right.
0: How many times did Gretzky do it? I will say this is the AI overview, so it could be wrong.
1: It could be very wrong. I'm going to say 5.
0: 50?
1: Huh?
0: 50 is you, what this thing says?
1: The 5 times 10
0: yeah.
1: some.
0: Yeah. I mean, he was great. They called him great.
1: He's the GOAT for a reason, but whoa.
0: Wayne, we're going to do a different search. Wayne Gretzky, natural hat. Tricks. Holds the NHL records for most regular season hat tricks, 50, and playoff hat. Okay, you had 50 hat tricks, not natural hat tricks. That's okay. 50 hat tricks sounds right.
1: 50 hat tricks is still
0: 150
1: amazing.
0: Goals in 50. I could see that. That's fine. Because that was crazy. Who has the most? Yeah, they're still not. This is still not easy to find. Certainly. As I'm talking on the air. But he had 50, that I believe, 50 hat tricks, not natural. 50 for him. Who do you think is second? When you talk about Gretzky, who's the other guy you should talk about? Not Ovechkin.
1: I mean, not Ovechkin.
0: No. Same era. It was Gretzky, and who was the second best guy?
1: Oh.
0: Lemieux.
1: Lemieux
0: with 40. Mike Bossy, 39. Ovechkin, 34. Brett Hull, 33. Phil Esposito, 32. Marcel Dion, 28. Bobby Hull, also 28. Maurice Richard, 26. Highest ranking Sabre on here is Rick Martin with 21. One more than Daryl Sittler or Pavel Bure. 21 hat tricks for Rick Martin. Double that and then add 8 more and you get to Gretzky with 50. All right, so yeah, that was crazy. 50 natural hat tricks didn't make sense. Gordie Howe hat trick. We know that one, right? That's a goal and an assist and a fight in the same game. And I've never seen this before, but Texas hat trick is scoring 4 goals in a game. I don't know that anybody really uses that one. I don't think that one's real. Related and humorous variations. Yeah, thanks. Thanks for that. All right. 803-0550 is the number. What is this? Oh, the Dylan Larkin thing. Started on this a little bit and didn't really follow up. I'm not okay with no movement clause replaced by demand for trade, and then you still get to keep the no movement clause. It doesn't make sense to me. We don't have full details, but as fallout continues from the explosive report that surfaced on Thursday that Red Wings captain Dylan Larkin allegedly requested a trade to a new location, speculation continues to grow about if and when a potential move could take place. One of the most rigidly private executives in professional sports, Red Wings GM Steve Yzerman, holds his cards close to the vest. And to this point, neither he nor Larkin or his representation have publicly commented on the alleged trade request. And that's all we've got. Now, I was talking to Zach and Derek before I started the show, as they were hanging out. They hung out to help save Sabres Live from technical difficulties. And I was talking to them about it, and they left me with the impression that not only is Larkin demanding a trade, but it's a very limited number of teams to which he's willing to accept a trade. So I don't know how this works. I don't know why this works. This is, again, like kind of like the transfer portal thing and this Sorsby being granted the right to continue playing college football despite the NCAA saying you can't play because of all your gambling. Same type of thing. Like, who's in charge? Why is Dylan Larkin? First of all, what happened? There was no indication that there's any displeasure prior to last week when this was announced. This comes out of nowhere. This guy who's been there forever, face of the franchise, and there's nothing to indicate why he wants out because he's not talking and his representation's not talking and the Red Wings aren't talking. But it seems to me that in life, you shouldn't be able to have everything your way. And that's what this Larkin thing sounds like. Like, I demand to be traded. Despite having a no-trade clause, I demand to go elsewhere. And I also demand that I get to choose, I can either name the teams I want to go to or name the teams I don't want to go to or whatever. But how can all of that be true? How is all of that possibly fair? It's a weird one to me. And I look forward to this. I also think this might bring down, I know we're talking about a center versus a wing, but the value of Alex Tuch right now seems to be based on the lack of competition, if you will, as a top line, top notch free agent forward in the NHL. I mean, part of the reason you want to get to this point, part of the reason you don't, a main reason that Tuch might not be inclined to sign a deal now with the Sabres is because of the lack of other players of his caliber that are about to hit free agency. Knowing full well that you're the top dog and allowing every team in the league to pursue you is probably the wise move. You know, this isn't a trade situation like the Larkin one. He is free to do whatever he'd like. And there aren't a lot of other players that compare positively to him that will be in this free agent pool. So why wouldn't you sit through? Even if you're inclined to want to be here, why wouldn't you just wait and see what's out there on July 1st? And the Sabres are perfectly capable of signing him after July 1st too. Obviously, it seems unlikely. If you, you know, just the perception would be this is a guy who is choosing to look at all options. It feels like you're ruling out one of the teams, and that's Buffalo. But it's not necessarily true. I wish I had an example of when this has happened, where you're going to try free agency. When it's happened in hockey anyway, you're going to try free agency, but then you just wind up finding yourself, you know, you decide the grass is not greener, and you'd like to return to the place where you already were. I don't have an example on the top of my head, I don't have one to give you. But it's not insane to think that he might look around and then decide he likes it better here. But totally different animal than this Larkin situation. Quick timeout. I'll be right back. I'm Brad Reiter. Tim Graham will be back on Friday. So will I after today. Tuesday, Wednesday, Thursday. It'll be Owen Parker along with Andrew Peters. I think they'll probably talk about hockey. Seems likely. I bet they've got thoughts on Dylan Larkin and Alex Tuch. So you get all that coming up. All right, time out. I'll be right back. I'm Brad. It's WGR.
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30: If it causes the New York Knicks to lose tonight, I'm blaming him. I'm blaming the President of the United States. I'ma stay on that. I'ma stay on that. And damn it, I hope the GOP lose votes because of it if we lose tonight. I'm gonna be against them. Hell hath no fury like Stephen A. scorned if the New York Knicks lose tonight. We better not lose tonight's game. We were riding. We were flowing. And this man gonna sit up there and show up to the Garden tonight. I mean, you gotta be kidding me.
0: He's not playing. Just watching, right? He's not playing for the Spurs. I'm playing for the Knicks. I demand to play for the... So the president's going to be at the game, and Stephen A. Smith is worried that the Knicks are going to lose the game because the president's at the game. That's dumb. That was dumb. What we just heard there was dumb. I'm sure he's not paying for a ticket. Somebody bought a pair of tickets. It was a charity thing. Celebrity Row property. It's two seats... In the front, seats 25 and 26, row AA, AA, beep, beep. VIP 10, row AA, seats 25 and 26, right off center court. It's impossible to know what those tickets would cost because the team doesn't sell them. They just give them away to celebrity fans. The two people they mention are Tracy Morgan and Timothy Chalamet. And yes, I've seen both at Knicks games. But like, front row, New York, basketball, playoffs, VIP, celebrity, Tracy Morgan. That's just not A-list to me. A little lead with, you know, I don't know who the right answer is. But Tracy Morgan is not the first one that comes to mind for celebrity fans. Anyway, this is the, there was a bid, there was an auction for two seats for game three Monday night, the first NBA Finals game at Madison Square Garden since 1999. The winning bid was split by a law firm and a private equity firm. The fundraiser benefited the Garden of Dreams Foundation, and the Knicks said it was the largest single donation in the history of that foundation, which works with MSG's companies to assist children at need in the tri-state area. $1 million. $1 million for a pair of tickets. That's what this fetched. Seats everywhere in the building are expensive. The

0: 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We're going for more than $6,000 on secondary markets. The experience of being courtside went for more than $75,000. I opened up one of those secondary markets to see how basketball compares to hockey right now. And it is it's a blowout. Hockey feels free compared to basketball. I'm looking at Madison Square Garden tickets for tonight. There are 115 listings. That doesn't mean that these will all fetch what they're asking for, because this one just dropped. It's no longer $29,477. It's now just $17,060, and that includes fees. So it's not $17,060, and you're like, what's this extra $8? Nope. $17,060 gets you row 15, section 107. I just did one ticket. The prices I'm seeing, there are a couple that are going for about $69,000. Individual ticket, one ticket, but there are two listed together for just under $69,000 each. $39,000, $11,000, $20,000, $32,000. Cheapest I see is just under $5,000. Nope, just under four. $39,89 to sit where? Section 306, standing room only. You don't even get a chair for $4,103, including fees. No seat. But you get in the building for $4,000 tonight. That's one person. Conversely, hockey seems incredibly reasonably priced, where I could get a ticket in row H of section 225 for $540. And the prices are all in that range. $540, $550, $590, $605, $610. Those are all, I wouldn't pay it, but I could see why somebody would pay $500 to go to a game. I could see that. Million seems high, even for two seats, even courtside. Seems like a lot. Game four for the hockey series. Oh, let's check Carolina too. So game four is in Vegas. Game five will be back in Carolina. Now we're in the $800, $900, $1,000 range. So yeah, it's pretty pricey to, you gotta be pretty mad if you've got DirecTV right now, because you're not getting any of these games on TV, but you could just subscribe to another service for a long time and do better than you would to go to one. And, think about the Knicks game. That's game three. I get the excitement. I get that there hasn't been a home NBA Finals game there since 1999. But even if you do have the money to throw around to attend one of these games, wouldn't you be thinking much more about game four than game three? And they can't, nothing good can come out of tonight. You can take a 3-0 lead. You're going to be mad that you're at the wrong game. Or they lose, and Stephen A. Smith blames the president for being there. Maybe that'll happen. But game three, what's game three? I get game one. I get an elimination game. I get the night where you could win it. The night where you could witness the New York Knicks becoming champions for the first time in 50 years, 50 plus years. I get that, but that can't happen tonight. Tonight's game three. I'm going to look at game four. Let's see what's going on with game four. All right, so we're in the $17,000 range to attend game three. Game four, this one's got to be real stupid, I would think. Same. How many tickets do I want? I want one ticket, please. One ticket for game four of the NBA Finals, please. Whoa. Something just flashed. $120,000, $282,566. To sit in the corner. That seems high. You can get in for about $9,000 to $10,000. It's a whole arena full of people paying $10,000. No. I can't imagine most of these actually sell. It's just people trying to cash a lottery ticket, right? Even if you had the money, think about it this way. I'm never gonna spend $10,000 on a ticket for anything. I know that. But would I sell my ticket for $10,000? I probably would. I can't think of anything I need to be there for. I don't go to many Bills games. I love going to Bills games, but I don't go to many because they're great on television. I think I'd rather watch it on TV than be there. Certainly game three. You're certainly not getting $10,000 out of me for a game where my team can't even win the thing. I'm either going to be mad that they lost or I'm going to be mad that they won and I went to the wrong game. I'm not falling for that trap. You know, and I'm proud of those of you who fill up the Bills Stadium and the Sabres Arena on a nightly basis because the games are better on television when they're full, when they're packed, when they're loud, when there's craziness. I just don't need to be a part of it. And I could see being on the other end of one of these.
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1: Day before Madison Square Garden's first NBA Finals game since June 25th, 1999 was any indication, Monday's Game 3 will be a circus. On Sunday, rappers and Knicks fans Jadakiss and Fat Joe sat in the back of Mike Brown's news conference, with the latter, a sneaker aficionado, teasing the Knicks coach about his footwear choices during games. Ben Stiller was there, too, recording Brown on his phone, just as he has documented many critical moments in the past two playoff rounds from his courtside seat. Brown, meanwhile, was thrilled to announce to everyone that he had met Stiller. Ticket prices are sky high, to the point where Josh Hart lamented Knicks fans being unable to get in the door like they had for years as the team struggled to get back into contention. He says, and this is Josh Hart, "I feel like a lot of people who have been waiting for this moment for a very long time, unfortunately, aren't able to get into the building when the cheapest ticket is $7,000 or $8,000. So that's ridiculous, but it's just going to be rocking. But obviously, I wish those were a little cheaper." Jalen Brunson refused to get caught up in the hoopla. The leader of the Knicks showed up to the Garden with a steely approach, knowing a 2-0 series lead doesn't mean his team has the title locked up. Says, "I think playing better with the lead that we had, the 14-point lead, the way they fought back and took the lead is just a credit to how good they are." I'm tuning in because DirecTV can't stop me. And I'm not going to New York and spending thousands of dollars on the game. Okay. We're going to take a quick timeout. We'll be back to wrap things up. I am Brad Reiter. This is WGR.
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0: I'm having trouble reading this headline because it's got a bunch of asterisks in it. Brennan Sorsby ruling, college sports is brass enraged by Texas judge's decision. And then there's a dash, and then there's a quote, and it's the word it's. And then the next word, it just says F. And then there are six asterisks after it. And then it says bowls. And then there are three asterisks. It's a hard word to say after that. So it's, I mean, you got to figure it out yourself, but it's F, six stars, bowls, three stars. I don't know what they're saying. Let's continue with the story, though. At a recent Big 12 administrative meeting, a fascinating discussion emerged of a local Texas judge granted quarterback Brennan Sorsby's injunction to play this season despite wagering on his own team. The league's other member schools wondered something aloud. Should we play the Red Raiders? K-State Athletic Director Gene Taylor told Yahoo Sports, "We've had some serious conversation about it. There's still a lot to be discussed. We aren't scheduled to play them this year, but it's something we have to look at from a college football perspective. This is greater than the Big 12. So on Monday, this judge did grant the injunction. Indeed did grant. There we go. The injunction against the NCAA. A stunning decision that many across the college sports landscape are referring to as another seminal moment in a turbulent time in an industry upturned by legal decisions. Ken Curry's ruling not only prevents the NCAA from enforcing its anti-gambling policy against Sorsby, but the judge himself delivered a two-game suspension for the quarterback as a condition of the injunction. Suspensions are normally handed down by the NCAA conferences and or schools." So this is a judge determining that betting $90,000 on Indiana football, betting 40 times in 1 year somehow on Indiana football, is worthy of a two-game suspension while playing for his third team in 4 years. Sorsby has acknowledged in court documents that he placed dozens of bets on his own team while playing football at Indiana, as well as thousands more on professional sports. He violated a longstanding NCAA policy, of which the listed consequence is a permanent ban, and he also broke multiple state wagering laws. Taylor, who is the athletic director at K-State, is the one who said the bad words. He said, "It's F bulls." But there's a bunch of asterisks, so he probably said other stuff. He said he's calling BS on the whole thing. He says, "I know the kid has a problem. Well, get well and focus on your problem. It is absolutely devastating for him to be able to play when every other sport, no matter the level, deems an athlete ineligible or they are punished severely for betting on their team. Even outside of the Big 12, high-level college administrators say they're left aghast by a decision that many describe as disastrous and jarring. And the NCAA statement said corrupts the integrity of sports. Athletic director from Georgia is Josh Brooks. He says, "I think there needs to be a serious conversation about not playing Texas Tech in any sports. This is not about Texas Tech. It's about protecting our own locker room. We cannot, in good conscience, put our student athletes on a field where the competitive integrity of the contest is compromised and overridden by the courts. If a state court wants us to dictate eligibility rules, they can play themselves." I'm sorry. If a state court wants to dictate eligibility rules, they can play themselves. All FBS schools should only take the field against programs operating under a uniform, trustworthy standard of fairness. We've officially reached the point of no return. Another Big 12 athletic director who requested anonymity called it the lowest point in my time in college sports, and that Texas Tech should be ashamed of itself. Even notable attorneys who usually fight against NCAA rules were floored by the ruling. Tom Mars is an attorney who has won several cases against the association and says, "At first, I thought it was a joke." It's a joke. The Sorsby decision shouldn't be viewed as a standalone issue. It's but the latest piece of the scattered puzzle of NCAA policy under attack from its own members, schools, and players, many of whom are filing legal challenges to local friendly courts to reach favorable rulings. These court decisions have chipped away at the foundation on which the NCAA sits, a decades-long framework regulating athlete compensation, movement, eligibility, and other areas. In some of the latest cases, a Mississippi judge in February deemed Ole Miss quarterback Trinidad Chambliss, eligible for a sixth year. An Alabama court granted Crimson Tide basketball player Charles Bediako a restraining order to play five games before another ruling made him ineligible. The Georgia Tech athletic director says you can't have localized decisions move past NCAA rules. It's out of control. I mean, that's the situation. The whole thing is, it's crazy. Everything in college sports is crazy right now. Tulane sports law professor Gabe Feldman posted on Monday, if there's one thing that could unify a divided Congress to pass a law that gives the NCAA more authority to govern itself, it might be a court prohibiting the NCAA from banning athletes who bet on their own games. Let's try that again. If there's one thing that could unify a divided Congress, it might be a court prohibiting the NCAA from banning athletes who bet on their own games. Here's a quote from John Steinbrecher. I mentioned that he's been pretty vocal lately. He's the commissioner of the MAC, vice chair of the NCAA Division I cabinet. He says, the ruling speaks to the challenges we have in enforcing sensible rules. We need help from the federal government that gives us some protection to enforce our rules. Big West commissioner Dan Butterly calls it devastating. Says, from what I understood, this individual bet on his own games, not unlike Pete Rose. Pete got a lifetime ban. In this case, a Texas judge ruled a Texas Tech athlete gets to play. The decision comes at a pivotal time on Capitol Hill, where lawmakers announced last month bipartisan legislation in the U.S. Senate that stands to reform the industry and grant the NCAA a narrow antitrust protection to enforce its rules. However, college sports' two biggest stakeholders, the SEC and the Big Ten, oppose the legislation for a variety of reasons, perhaps chief among them that the bill targets the two leagues by preventing their future expansion and opening a path to pool media rights, which both are adamantly against. So yeah, fun times. Fun times in college sports. Enjoy. All right, we're done for the day, and I won't be back until at least Friday. Not going away. Tim's not going away. We'll both be here. But because of the Bills practice schedule this week, with minicamp continuing and availability on Tuesday, Wednesday, Thursday, that's why Tim couldn't be here. I received the summons to appear as a juror and didn't have to report today, but might have to report at some point this week. So in the name of stability, we've got Andrew Peters and Owen Parker doing the show Tuesday through Thursday. Then Friday, Tim will be back, and maybe I'll be back if the courts allow it. So tune in to find out. Show up in the Bulldog are next here on WGR.
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3: Mandatory minicamp begins tomorrow for the Buffalo Bills as they hit the next phase of the offseason. Do stay tuned. Sal Capaccio is going to join the show at 4 for what we should expect this week. And then speaking of mandatory minicamps, both quarterback Jacoby Brissett and edge rusher Josh Sweat have reported to Arizona's mandatory minicamps that also begin this week. Going over to college football, Texas Tech quarterback Brennan Soresby has been granted a temporary injunction by a Texas judge in Lubbock County that will allow him to be eligible to play in 2026 for Texas Tech. This all comes after the NCAA ruled Soresby ineligible after they discovered him wagering on college and pro football, including on Indiana, the team he played for in 2022 as a freshman. But don't worry, there is some punishments for committing the cardinal sin in sports. Soresby is going to be suspended the first two games of this upcoming season. No hockey game tonight. Game 4 is tomorrow night in Vegas, but we do have some news. The Kings are hiring Peter Laviolette as their next head coach, and Helene St. James of the Detroit Free Press is reporting from earlier this morning that center Dylan Larkin has a three-team list on where he'd like to be traded: Las Vegas, Florida, and Minnesota. We do have Game 3 of the NBA Finals tonight, tip-off at 8:30. The series does head to New York, and the Knicks are already holding a 2-0 series lead over the Spurs. And in baseball, Yankees are at the Guardians, first pitch at 6:40, while the Jays, they host Philadelphia at 7:07. That's your Paddock Chevrolet Sports Update. Paddock Chevrolet with you for the extra mile since 1935. I'm Zach Jones for Western New York's Voice of the Fan, WGR.
1: Mike Shope and the Bulldog.
4: I look like a delivery guy. I got this purple hat in the mail yesterday.
5: You're matchy.
4: And I got a purple shirt I'm seeing on the video now, and I look like I work somewhere. The purple shirt, I look like I should be driving a truck.
1: It's Mike Shope.
5: Like Grimace.
4: Right.
5: Oh, Grimace doesn't wear a purple hat.
4: No, but
5: in fairness to Grimace,
4: there's a lot of purple.
1: And the Bulldog.
4: I mean, I don't think I'm shaped entirely that similar to Grimace.
5: That's right. That's
4: it's
5: fair.
4: It's closer than I'd like, and the clothes could get you there.
1: It's Mike Shope and the Bulldog.
4: I'm not body shaming Grimace. I'm just saying, you know, they're a big thing. You know.
1: On WGR, Sports Radio 550.
5: I can't decide where I want to start. It's definitely not with that. I can't decide if I want to start with Dylan Larkin.
4: Well, I'm over here going, I said that? That was just Friday. I said that. Okay. All
5: right. Or your Bills vibes. Dylan Larkin is probably not relevant to us.
4: No, I was going to ask. I've had his salary page, like a Google search I did for his salary page. So it's not like a spot track or over the cap or anything. But I've had that open on my browser in here and his career stats year by year.
5: Yeah, yeah.
4: Open. Since that, like, during the show, whenever that was last week, one day when that happened, like, okay. And as I logged in this afternoon, everything pops up. I'm like, I was going to ask you, like, I probably can close these Dylan Larkin pages.
5: Yeah. Do I need this tab open?
4: I don't think I need. I mean, he's excellent. He scores, like, somewhere between 65 and 75 points every year and 30 goals right as rain. There's really not been a drop-off yet, but he's going to be 30. Anyway, I think I got it. He's excellent. He's unhappy, and he wants to be traded to, you know, teams that only win the cup.
5: Basically. And Minnesota.
4: And Minnesota, yes.
5: How many tabs do you have open?
4: Let's see.
5: I have 19.
4: I have, definitely don't have 19. I've got two screens, though. 1, 2, 3, 4, 5, 6, 7, 8. 8 on the one counting two Dylan Larkin pages.
5: Two.
4: Yeah.
5: Money and stats.
4: The money and stats. And then 8, 9, 10, 11, 12. 13's all I got.
5: Tab elimination draft.
4: Five, including Twitter and the YouTube feed on the alternate.
5: I have one YouTube tab open. It's from the 2009 World Series of Poker.
4: Okay.
5: Should I close that?
4: Sure it is. I mean...
5: Is the Wi-Fi safe here at home?
4: You do what you need to do. I mean, I don't think you're going to need it for the show.
5: No, that... Let's hope. I'm to the first year since I began watching poker where I don't know who won. So I don't want to... I've chosen not to close that tab.
4: I see.
5: Because I want to make sure I can find it.
4: Mm-hmm.
5: Because I'm 54. So I want to make sure I can find it. And therefore, just leave it open. A couple of crossword tabs. Bunch of fantasy. Baseball. That diamond version of the 82-0 game. The baseball one. I can close that.
4: A bunch of that going.
5: Yeah. I can close that.
4: Yeah.
5: I mean, 2010's home runs. I've got the World Cup, a great World Cup schedule grid.
4: I'm in a pool.
5: You're in a pool.
4: I entered a pool. Yeah, yeah.
5: I want to be in it.
4: Yeah.
5: What do you do?
4: I will hang out places that have pools, and then maybe they feel like they trust you, and they ask you, like, hey, would you like to be in our pool?
5: I don't mean what do you do to get into a pool. I mean, what is the pool? What do you do? Is it players? Is it teams?
4: It's teams. Everyone who entered this pool got two countries.
5: That's random?
4: At random, yeah.
5: It was 24 people?
4: I guess,
5: times
4: yeah.
5: two.
4: Yeah.
5: Who'd you get?
4: Bosnia-Herzegovina.
5: They play Canada the first day, or the first match on Friday.
4: And
5: in Toronto.
4: South Korea.
5: They play Canada that same night. Canada doubles. I don't know who South Korea plays, but I've got it. If you know cities, I've got it right here.
4: What's funny is I agreed. I didn't have any cash on me, so whatever. This is where the trust me part comes
5: nervous.
4: In. Saturday afternoon, I was asked, yeah, I'll do it, sure. And by Saturday evening, here's the breakdown. Here's who you got. And I think when it was brought up, I was like who do you want? I'm like, I don't know, Senegal? Or did I mention Senegal when we were talking about Owen when he was little with the map? Whatever it was, I just feel like I mentioned Senegal. Senegal was on my mind. Like, I would love to have Senegal in this thing.
5: All right.
4: I don't. And I read that, like, it's only a tweet. I didn't go into the story, but, like, France is the favorite.
5: Yes.
4: But here's a couple of other, sides that could make noise, and Senegal was one of those. I'm like, oh, man, I wish I had Senegal. My friend Steve got him. Son of a, maybe I could trade him.
5: Are there trades?
4: I don't know if there's. I don't know.
5: Korea is in Group A, and they do play the first night against Czechia. Also in Group A, Mexico, home country, and South Africa. That doesn't sound like an easy group.
4: No.
5: I don't know what Group of Death is, but that sounds pretty tough.
4: Yeah.
5: Canada, Bosnia-Herzegovina. There's your other horse in the derby here. Who was it? Qatar and Switzerland. Much better. Oh,
4: that's a cakewalk.
5: What an opportunity you have there in Group B. I want to be in a pool. I got nothing. I got a tab open with the schedule.
4: Yeah.
5: That's the extent of it. I've got a phone where I can bet games, I suppose. What a start to the weekend. Friday night. Oh, you know this. So does Sam. I went to my sister's house for a party. She had her daughter in who lives in D.C., and there were like 20 or 30 people there. And I'm like, everybody, sit down. I've got an idea. I just got off work, and we figured this out at work. We can bet NFL division winner parlays to death and, well, not make a lot of money. But we're also not going to spend a lot of money because we're going to pool our thoughts.
4: Right.
5: So what I did was I sat down. I've got, people came in and out, but mostly I had about, 10 people.
4: Mm-hmm.
5: We were going to do 10 of these at $10 each and just throw out ideas. You had the chalk people. You had the Bills and the Ravens
4: all the
5: and
4: favorites.
5: The Eagles right. people.
4: Mm-hmm.
5: That and my brother-in-law was like a Rams person. He was all, got to have the Rams.
4: Yep.
5: Come on. It's not as good as you think of a bet. I mean, the Rams are even money in a division with Seattle and San Francisco. So, maybe. So we dabbled. We had a couple Rams. And then you know, a couple of drinks were poured, and you go along, and then my niece is like, Tennessee! Like, okay, let's have that. Let's try that. And then Vegas got a nomination. And Miami, there was a Jets versus Dolphins argument.
4: Wow.
5: There was a Jets-Dolphins argument at this party, because the one person, and one of these people you know from, he works here.
4: okay.
5: One person...
4: I wonder who this could be.
5: Yes, I know. It's Sue O'Neill. Now, one person was like, Jets. Like, now let's have some real fun. And Joey was like, Miami. Miami has a better chance to win the AFC East than the Jets. Like, I don't know why you think that. But
4: yeah, I think they're pretty equal. I might even lean Jets.
5: Better actually, price.
4: Myself.
5: But, better. So we have a Miami parlay.
4: Wow, you went in. Yeah.
5: It was so much fun.
4: Yeah.
5: And I sent you and Sam the picture. There's a legal document. Notary public notarized. There's a legal,
4: right.
5: not yet. But my wife has that authority, and maybe she'll sign it or something. But we have a legal document. I could whip it out here.
4: I got it. Careful. Yeah, okay.
5: 10 parlays, 8 teams each. And the dollars. And then you finally came around. You finally went to the other app.
4: This is Friday night. This all happened on the show live at this time Friday. You had what I thought was a fine idea that we've done at least last year, if not the year before. Like, let's do these on the air. Let's pick, you know, division winners in the NFL and see what we end up with. And you were on DraftKings and I was on my FanDuel app. And the same bet we discovered, there was like literally a $75,000 disparity in the payout with the odds. DraftKings was $79,000, and I could only get to like $4,000 or something.
5: Oh yeah,
4: on my app. And like this
5: percentage wise, it was a huge difference.
4: This is absurd. Like I don't even know. So I. What did I say Friday night? I get all that. I'm like, yeah, you know, I haven't been that active since, you know, FanDuel used to pay me, and I used like half of that money to just sort of fool around with. And, you know, that was fun. But since that relationship ended, I've, you know, picked my spots, but I'm not anywhere near as active. I'm like, I don't know. I've never had a second or a third or a fifth app. I'm like, I sort of like only having the one.
5: How dare you?
4: But then, you know, Saturday morning, I'm sitting there thinking about it. I'm like, you know, it's offensive how much advantage
5: they think or are taking
4: of people that are like me. They're like, well, I like this app. I'm familiar with this app. They've got all my information. That, you know, what it's in my phone, facial recognition. Like, I'm in the app. Okay. I don't want to do all
5: facial
4: that again.
5: Facial recognition.
4: I don't want to do it. And I thought, you know what? I should. So I not only got another app, I moved the FanDuel app from the first screen on my phone and my iPad to the last.
5: Oh.
4: And replaced it with DraftKings, and like I'm in over there now.
5: The ultimate insult.
4: They've been. They're not on the speed dial anymore.
5: What the indignation?
4: It's like
5: you've removed FanDuel from your first screen.
4: Yep.
5: And replaced it.
4: This is Jerry with the girlfriend and the mom and the phone and the auto dial. You remember there's a big stink because the Jerry doesn't want to be bounced off of the auto dial or the whatever. Anyway,
5: is Jerry Seinfeld?
4: The television show was big in the 90s.
5: Mm-hmm. Yes.
4: Anyway, whatever. It's not the most famous, you know, episode ever. Anyhow, but I basically did that. I've replaced because what do you?
5: I love that.
4: I mean, whatever.
5: It feels so good, doesn't it?
4: Yeah, because it's just so predatory what they're doing. You know, unless DraftKings are just high on cocaine or something, which I doubt they are. The odds are just so different.
5: Well, we didn't talk about it really, but we had Sam on Friday, Sam Paniadovich, and he really couldn't explain it either.
4: No,
5: he's like, it's just how it goes. He said BetMGM won't even take these bets.
4: Right.
5: And then FanDuel pays out 40-1. And on the same bet, DraftKings pays out 800-1. And maybe there's some other Caesars or something out there that pays out millions to
4: even
5: one.
4: Even more. I don't know. Right.
5: I don't know. But what happened on Friday night, we're going through and it started to get a little bit loose. And somebody mentioned the Giants and one other real long shot. And that... This was actually you'll appreciate this. This was for me actually a very proud moment because I tried to make the bet, and it said that I couldn't make it. I'm like, oh, they're shutting me down. They're on to us, everybody. Right. They're on to us, Kim. They're following the situation here at your house.
4: Right.
5: And we're no longer allowed to make $10, 18 parlay bets. I think the actual thing was a couple of these combinations put a $10 bet payout over a million. And when it became a million,
4: they got flagged.
5: They said I could only bet $2 instead of $10. Okay. I was not allowed to win a million.
4: I gotcha. Right.
5: So, like, well, not doing that on principle. We're just going to delete that.
4: Right.
5: But yes,
4: yeah.
5: What a great time. I mean, yeah. Who has more fun than people? So, now we have World Cup. I love the thing about this is like the tabs. I love the thing about the app. When the Sabres lost Game 7, I deleted the NHL app. And a few times
4: I'm done with you.
5: I'm not talking about off the screen, I'm talking about delete.
4: Yeah, right, right.
5: And a couple of times I have wondered to myself, is there a game tonight? But like, nope, I'm not looking. Somebody will tell me. I don't have the app anymore. I'm not going to do a search here. No. I don't want to be connected to finding out.
4: There is a game
5: Vegas
4: tonight,
5: plays
4: but
5: Carolina.
4: But it's a basketball game. The hockey isn't until tomorrow.
5: Yes.
4: Yeah. So there is that. Yeah. So I don't know. I would say reluctantly. I mean, I was reluctant, but once I got really upset about it. Like, I used to do commercials for these people. Like, this is not okay. So I did what I felt I needed to do. So, of course, I then made an eight-leg NFL division winner parlay that a $10 bet will pay $472,000 if
5: yes,
4: I win.
5: It won't.
4: No, it definitely won't win.
5: You have New England.
4: I have New England in that. I have Pittsburgh, and what? I think maybe – oh, sorry. Am I
5: also,
4: Russian?
5: You have New England.
4: Sure. Yeah, whatever. Yeah. Well, I'm going
5: to
4: do
5: – If you get close –
4: yeah.
5: To a close to $500,000 win.
4: Oh, and it's hinging.
5: And New England, you've been complaining that you don't like the scheduling of the Bills-Patriots games.
4: Right, right. I want the second meeting to be later in the year.
5: There is no way you're rooting for the Bills that day. If it's like last year, think of last year. Let's say, it doesn't have to be $500,000. Let's say it's $50,000.
4: Mm-hmm.
5: There's a starting number. That game in Foxborough last year, where the Patriots, they eventually do win the AFC East, but the Patriots could have like wrapped it, right? That
4: right?
5: day?
4: Yeah, so that's right. They could have clinched. It was a t-shirt and hat game.
5: Right. They go up 21-0, I think. Whatever. What are your feelings? Like, you know, wild card's fine. We're not going to win this anyway. Right. It's okay. There's always next year. Right? I mean,
4: yeah.
5: Gambling is always, it's so prevalent, and we're not immune, obviously, from the topic and our own personal stuff. You've got this college player today who, like, was banished for gambling, and now it's like, oh, don't worry about it. You're back.
4: At least for now. I don't know. There probably is another. There's everything I'm reading today is like there'll be an NCAA appeal. This is just one judge in Lubbock and like get up on another judge. And like the whole thing could go on for the whole summer, it feels like.
5: Well, Art Schlichter went to jail. Like that's
4: right.
5: Who the quarterback. He was my quarterback at Ohio State. And there was a gamble. I don't even know if it was the legality stuff makes it such a gray area now. I mean, back then, what, you're using,
4: this
5: you're
4: was
5: calling between states.
4: This was bookmakers and yeah, right.
5: Yeah, I mean, it was just not at all out in the open, but that doesn't really mean it was anything different fundamentally.
4: Right.
5: Anyway, the point isn't to litigate that. It's just that,
4: he went to jail and this guy's got to sit out two games.
5: This guy is back and gambling to some today. This is a seminal moment where this basically means that it's all good.
4: Mm-hmm.
5: Betting on your own team. I mean, even is there any stopping this boulder rolling down the mountain when it comes to sports gambling? And I don't know that answer. I can't pretend that I'm not in on it, you know, in my own way. It's
4: right.
5: Just basically what we talk about and making two or three bets a week. But I do it.
4: Mm-hmm.
5: And then if you want to get really into it, then you have the fantasy stuff, which was determined not to be gambling, but I don't know.
4: It
5: What is it?
4: It is. Yeah, it's just it's longer form, less immediate reward gambling. Really, it's
5: skill game, Joe.
4: But although it you know, these things that we were talking about on Friday and again just now, you know, those don't pay until next February or next January. You know, division winners. So
5: yeah, I can't wait for that.
4: It is a little like it's not unlike fantasy. I mean, we didn't draft, but you know, whatever.
5: I can't wait for that day.
4: Right.
5: I told everybody at the party, and we did 10 of them, right? 10, 18 parlays. Like, look, here's the bad news. Only one of these could win. There's no way we're hitting on two of them because they're all different.
4: Right.
5: So the best we're going to do here is this, you know, one of these.
4: Right.
5: And then when it would come out $10 for like 30,000, it was so disappointing.
4: Yeah, I know. Right.
5: Right. 30,000.
4: I did this one I sent you that's, you know, 472, and I, you know, I had some fun and took a couple longer shots. I did another one, and I have the Bills in the second one, and nothing crazy, and it's like, you know, yeah, it's like 30, it's whatever. It's the number
5: cheap.
4: It's just like
5: El Cheapo.
4: Doesn't even feel like the same exercise here. Like what are we doing?
5: Right.
4: They're offering me $9 on a buyout, though, on a $10 bet. I mean, it's tempting.
5: Yeah, I had a moment, too, where it froze all the cash-out options. Like, oh, again, they're on to us.
4: Right. They're shutting us down.
5: That did not end up sticking, but it was really fun. So we'll talk about this Dylan Larkin business. I don't know if it's that interesting if the Sabres, if we're supposed to conclude here today, that there's really no look at him. Yeah, I loved McIndoe on.
4: I retweeted so good. That. I thought that was really smart.
5: You're giving us three teams. See you at practice.
4: Right. The two of whom just keep winning cups. The other one just made the biggest trade in the league this year and does not have assets that can pull off another big trade of that magnitude. And so, yeah, that's like you're probably going to have to broaden your list a little bit there, Dylan. I'm guessing.
5: Well, I like just sort of professionally the idea to keep the Sabres topics alive here because they should be kept alive. You know, I mean, it's the draft in a couple of weeks and then free agency. And of course, any year that's relevant for them. And we talked to Paul the other day and he's at the combine, you know, talking about the draft. He's like, yeah, this is weird because I don't think anybody I'm talking to is being drafted by the Sabres for once.
4: Right.
5: These are all top 10 picks.
4: Yeah.
5: And which one do I think the Sabres should want and who's available? But now they're drafting, what, 27th?
4: Yeah, right.
5: So, I mean, all I'm saying is it's always something to talk about.
4: Yeah.
5: But they've got a good team and that makes these decisions different, if not bigger.
4: And we're into another week, which means we're another week closer to July 1st in free agency. And even before that, you know, the trades that may, you know, well, that'll be talked about a lot, whether how many of them happen or not, you know, including the Dylan Larkin trade. We'll see if that is something that gets consummated, you know, quickly, you know, around the NHL draft, which, again, is like the week or so before the free agency thing hits. But there was a little, I'm reluctant to call it news, but there was one, Darren Dreger over the weekend. I don't know what day. I just know I saw a screen grab of a quote from him about Tuck that was, you know, within the last couple of days. And it's just, you know, it's more of the same. Like the gap isn't being bridged and it's looking more and more like he's going to go to the market, which, you know, is not at all shocking to read or hear. In fact, it's pretty predictable. And I don't know. Like, you can react however you want to every one of these. Oh, he's definitely leaving. But I heard the morning guys today talking about it, and we've talked like this plenty of times. Like, you'll ask, who wants you to know this? Like, who's talking right now, right? And to me, it behooves Tuck to get word, and his camp, to get word out there. Just if there's any chance that pressure from the fans can, you know, lead the Sabres to do something that will satisfy him, they're going to try to make it seem like he's leaving, I think, every time you hear from them until he either signs a new 8-year contract with the Sabres on June 30th or goes to Seattle or Vancouver or wherever he's going to go, because that's just how the game is played. Like, they're not close, they're not close, they're not close, they're not close. He settled. Like, that could still happen to me. I'm not predicting it. I don't know how, likelihood-wise, but it is still a space on the board that we've seen you know, we've seen it happen. It doesn't seem like this is going to get settled, and then it does. So maybe that'll still happen, but, you know, the news was kind of gloomy on that front.
5: Well, you know, I'm gullible, and the two times I've heard Jarmo Kekäläinen speak on it, to me, were for a manager's press conference. Pretty stark.
4: Yep.
5: That, guys, I mean, he doesn't want to say no chance. He wants to say how important he thinks Tuck has been to this and how good he is. But that's kind of as far as it went. And after that, it's like, we got to do the right thing for us. And he's believable. You know, he's, I think he gives off a good way about him at these press conferences and interviews. I think he, not that he's always going to be fully to be trusted, but because he's, you know, in public, he's like anybody else, you know, in that job. But I don't get the sense that the Sabres are going to break on this.
4: Mm-hmm.
5: And I'm okay with it. 803-0550 for your calls. We will talk some more about Alex Tuck. Who's doing the tucking in this situation? Bulldog wants to know who is doing the talking. We'll talk to Sal today. The Bills practice this week. I know.
4: Mandatory.
5: They have to be
4: everyone's
5: there.
4: Everyone's got
5: to
4: be there, wow, or they get fined.
5: Practice, that's, everybody.
4: It's real practice.
5: And kinda different things. Knicks, Spurs tonight, and NHL, Stanley Cup Final, baseball, who knows what else. Thanks for listening. We'd love to have you call in if you've got a strong opinion to share on, you know, the Sabres or something else we've brought up. Betting. Mike Schopen, the Bulldog here. Lines are open. This is WGR.
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21: It sure sounds, fellas, like there isn't progress being made between Buffalo and Alex Tuch. And I'm hearing that Tuch is likely going to free agency. You know, that's not breaking news. Is Toronto swimming in that pool? Maybe. You know, we keep hearing that Chyka is willing to at least listen.
5: Okay. Darren Dreger, everybody. I'm not standing on top of a mountain saying hail and farewell, Alex Tuch. Like, I'm not.
4: No, I wouldn't either. I'm not. That's why I said how I said it earlier. Like,
5: but you want him.
4: Yeah.
5: You would sure. Pay him what he wants, and I wouldn't.
4: I don't think you'll have to pay him what he wants. I think you should be able to get him to stay. I'm not paying him $11 million. I'm going to pay him what he'll get out of $11 million over 7 years. If he signs here for eight. And if he doesn't want to do that, like you made a good point on Friday, because a lot of people, including me, will like get, well, that eighth year, you know, but it's another year of your professional life where you're not getting paid as much as you wanted to. So I don't know. It's just, what's the objective? Is the big pot of money? Does he want $88 million? I think I can find a way to get you, or $77 million, excuse me, 7 by 11. I can find a way to do that for less than $11 million a year because I have the eighth year. And if that doesn't work, then he's leaving. To me, like I'm not ready to just say, what do you want? Here's $12 million because we love you. Like, I wouldn't do that.
5: Yeah, I am not on the top of the mountain. I'm not even that like proud, I guess I want to say, or I can do better. Like that insistent here. If they paid him anything of that sort, it's kind of a new day for the Sabres, and maybe it'll work out. I don't love the idea because I don't think it works out for that long, probably. Mm-hmm. I think it's pretty soon where we're likely to be just like, ugh, now this, here we go again. We've got another albatross contract. But it would be a new day. It would be like the Sabres are now what Terry Pegula claimed, bragged when he bought them would be the new normal. And he was wrong. Or I don't think he was necessarily dishonest, but he was not able to do that.
4: Yeah, it's
5: and
4: not then, worked out like
5: I mean,
4: at all.
5: Then they're under the cap, and people have to want you back. And he had a moment there where that could have happened, but it really they didn't get that far off the ground with it. So I wouldn't hate it, but I've said this the same way a few times. If I've got a GM now, we were all bored with Kevin Adams. We thought they failed in terms of credibility with him. Who's hiring him in the first place? And then he gets extended a couple of times. Like, this is a joke. Now you've got a guy who has that credibility that Adams didn't, we think. I think it's true of Kekalainen. I don't know that everybody dissed Kevin Adams. But anyway, you've got a guy now that has that sort of respect. If he's that good, I want to think 31 other teams, go find an Alex Tuck. Like, actually, Adams, I mean, Adams had a Jack Eichel chip that was worth a lot, but he did it. Like, go find somebody that isn't there yet, but you're going to put them on the Sabres at $4 or $5 million a year for some period of time, and he's going to play with Thompson, or he's going to play with, you know, these young guys, whoever it is, and he's going to bring out, they're going to bring out what he's capable of, and now I don't have the age problem that I have with Tuck. I'm paying this guy half the money, in theory, something around that. I didn't have to trade one of these 20-year-olds that we all love. And okay, like that's to me what I know that these kinds of things are easy to say, but to me, this is the kind of move that a top GM can find. It's not being a top GM to just pay through the nose for the top free agent. I mean, that's a donkey move. It doesn't have to be bad, but it's just like, you know, look at me. What did I do? I had the money and I just, here, this is easy for me. The fans are going to like it. And the fact that he's going to get old, well, everybody gets old and you're not going to blame me because we went for it. And I don't know. I don't think that that's like an A-grade kind of move. None of that is to say like what Tuck really is worth to the Sabres. It's just sort of beating around that. But I kind of think that at the risk of copping out on it, we're not going to really know that. You know, as we know what it was this year. We know what it wasn't in round two. And, you know, who knows when the cliff comes. So,
4: yeah, you never
5: I
4: can.
5: Hope that made sense.
4: It did to me, but I'm in the room. I think we probably are, because I also, if he leaves for $11.5 million a year somewhere, there's going to be a fare thee well. I think the majority of me will be that. It's just like, that's just too much. I didn't want to do that. I didn't think you can do anything. You can find a way to make anything happen if you want it bad enough, but I don't think it would be smart to do that either myself. And mostly, so I won't be, sort of like you're saying, if he stays, you're not going to be mad about it. I'm also not going to be mad, I think, if he leaves, if it's some outrageous number. Because I want to see, like you're saying, what else can you do? What are you going to do to replace him? Like, my biggest objection in the whole thing while the playoffs were kind of still going on and even once they ended was, oh, just plug the kids in and it'll be fine. And I just don't think that's a Stanley Cup contender mentality at all. It could work. Anything could work. I mean, if one of those guys becomes the Rookie of the Year candidate, then you're probably in pretty good shape there. And, of course, you're doing it for much cheaper. But I think other moves are warranted. Like, I don't say that with any kind of cautionary intent, because I don't think for one second that the guy you're talking about here, Kekalainen, is going to put his feet up. Like, Alex Tuck leaves, like, well, that's all right, the kids are good. Light me another cigar. Like, I just do not see that. I think he was ready to make big moves. Parayko, Robert Thomas, Matthew Knies at the trade deadline. I think he will go hard here in the next few weeks. If he knows Tuck is priced out of his market, I think he'll do something substantial to try to replace him.
5: And we think that he might think that based on his comments,
4: right,
5: and based on moves they made or were rumored to be interested in,
4: right,
5: making around the deadline.
4: They are not going to be caught with their pants down at all about this situation whatsoever. So I don't think they're sitting around thinking, we've got it, whatever. We'll just wait till the end and whatever his lowest number, what's his last lowest number, and we'll just agree. Like, I highly doubt that they're doing that. I'm sure they have a number that they would settle at. And it's even been reported. $9.5 million, I think, has been the number all along from the Sabre side. And if Tuck can't get there, then all these other moves will happen. I think they could keep Tuck and still do something big. In fact, like, I'm expecting a lot here. Like, I don't think Kekalainen is going to just try to run it back and think, well, we will grow because we played in a game 7 and we'll be better next time. I think he will get some better play. He's going to go out and try to get some better players, I think, and improve the team.
5: Gary is next. Hello, Gary.
0: Hey, guys. How are you?
4: Good. Thank you.
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3: I don't want to ignore it. I don't think I'm ignoring it. It's seven games and the season is 82. I don't think it needs to be held above that. It's part of the reason, Gary, that I'm not excited about this. Like, you don't know when guys are going to get to the end of their peak, you know? And
4: I guess the reason why I'm bringing this up is that, you know, you reward people who come to you when it means the most. And that's where I don't see it happening. Yeah, he had that because a couple good games with the Boston series. But beyond that, I mean, I just didn't think he added very much to the group. I just don't think that was worth it.
3: Okay. Yeah, I
5: just don't think it's good process to base a decision of this magnitude on seven games.
3: That's really the tricky thing is the balance between the long term versus the small sample, but then also the small sample means a lot more than, you know, most of your regular season does.
5: And I can tell you it isn't the first step toward a deteriorating asset. I don't know that. I can't know that. I don't know, like the Sabres and teams would have a better idea about that because we've talked about this a couple times. Like Tuck chose to say, no serious injuries, just some nuisances, right? Was that the word he used, I think? And that could be absolutely right. That also could be a player about to go into the most important contract negotiation of his life, not wanting to tell the hockey world, you know, my back was bothering me, or I had a hamstring, or I had whatever. Anything that could be perceived as a nagging old man thing, he might want to protect against that. The teams would know. The Sabres definitely know if he was at all compromised. I'm not saying that he was. I'm just saying they have all the information. So if they think it's the first step towards him hitting a wall, then of course they're not going to meet his number. In fact, I don't think they would even want to do anything for 8 years.
3: Well, my guess from all this is that the Sabres, as we've talked about here, at least indirectly, have decided a long time ago that he probably was going to be too expensive for what they were willing to pay. And that's before there was any Montreal series. That's before there was any Boston series. It was maybe during the season when they thought, well, we know what he wants. They had conversations. We know what we're willing to do. And maybe if the Montreal series had gone completely the other way, all they needed was one more goal in the end. Like, if it had gone completely the other way and you're still playing, then it's harder to just be like, yeah, no. But I think they have sort of, my guess is they have planned for, we're not going to be able to do this. We're choosing not to do this. And maybe at least with this fan, Gary, maybe the Montreal series will make that easier for them. In the public eye, it's a fair question. Why are we not fixated on it? Because it's only seven games. It's also the most important seven games they had,
5: right?
3: So,
5: and why are we talking so much about it? Because Alex Tuck is an assistant captain and from the region, and has been the face of the "We want guys who want to be here," and they just had 109 points. So, with him on the team. And like, so there's, why are we fixated on it? Well, because it's a conversation to have. I mean, I talk about many things in here more repetitively than in reality I care about them. It's the job. Like, we're having a conversation in here about the Sabres. So, like, we're going to talk about Alex Tuck. What's the next most important thing they have to figure out this summer? I don't even know what's next on the list.
3: Yeah, that's interesting. I don't know either. I don't know what I would pick second. If it's goalies, but I'm not sure they're inclined to move on goalies. All right, thanks again, Gary. Mike Schopen, the Bulldog here. Sal Capaccio in less than 20 minutes. This

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0: 86 and sunny in Buffalo today. Maybe hotter tomorrow?
1: Is that good?
0: Good question. Yes. Ducking. No. No. Ducking. The Bisons are off today, but are home all week after today.
1: Righto. $2 hot dogs tomorrow.
0: And...
1: Yeah, what? Dogs?
0: Dogs. Dogs.
1: Free admission for dogs.
0: Free. You don't have to pay.
1: Yeah.
0: To get your dog in there.
1: I want to see if I can do the whole... I looked at the... Not an email. I may have saw a tweet. What is Wednesday? Thursday is lacrosse night.
0: Correct.
1: And the mascot will be there, and the bandettes, and players, and autographs, and whatever. So that's Friday is Friday Night Bash. I don't know what else it is, but, you know, that stands for itself. Saturday's Star Wars night.
0: Mm-hmm. I don't know Wednesday either. I glossed over it.
1: Darn it.
0: Do you really want to go to a game where dogs are everywhere? Is that actually fun?
1: I'm thinking people who bring dogs to the ballpark that are reasonably well-behaved. So, yeah, I think I do. I don't
0: reasonably well-behaved.
1: I don't think you roll in there with a dog that hates other dogs or is going to start trouble.
0: They don't start barking when the pitcher's in his windup.
1: And if you get there and realize, like, suddenly our dog is antisocial, I think you would be compelled to leave as a responsible dog owner.
0: Well, I mean, come on. That's not everybody.
1: Well... Again, I think people who are going to take their dog to a ball game would be inclined to be cognizant of their dog's behavior, is all I'm saying. more so than, you know, someone who's just, you know, going to let their dog be loose in the park and it runs up to you and is, like, you know, barking at your little kid. And the dog when it comes to go, he's never done that before. Like, I don't care. Get him away from my kid.
0: The leashes are on, right?
1: I assume so.
0: You can't just let him loose?
1: I don't think so.
0: At dog day?
1: I would take Fred to a ball game.
0: If I had to pitch on dog day, I'd be like, oh.
1: I would love to take Fred
0: to a ball game. What were the odds of this? I'm trying to, you know, this is my job right here. I'm trying to,
1: right,
0: I'm trying to get to the major leagues.
1: Right.
0: And I got dogs all around me. I'm trying to pitch here. I don't know. I'm sure people like it. Some people like it. Yes, Star Wars on Saturday, they have a battle on the field after the game.
1: I've been to that many times.
0: Does the same team always win? Do the good guys always win the battle?
1: I don't know how that goes.
0: This is like 17 years of Star Wars nights. Does it always play out the same? You don't know.
1: I don't know.
0: Do you think it probably does? Good guys win it in the end.
1: I don't know. No,
0: they should do it based on whether the Bisons win. If the Bisons lose, the bad guys should win the Star Wars battle.
1: It would
0: or vice versa.
1: When I went to it like 3 or 4 years in a row, it felt like it was kind of a continuation of a thing, and therefore, like, they would play hot, like, here's what happened last year, kind of thing.
0: Oh.
1: And
0: well, there are 50 movies.
1: So, So I think, you know, the bad guys could win, but it's a cliffhanger, and, like, you got to come back next year, maybe. Could be a thing. Or I just don't know who the good guys or the bad guys are because it's Star Wars and I can't tell.
0: That'd be me.
1: Yeah.
0: Sal next.
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1: Mandatory minicamp begins tomorrow for the Buffalo Bills. They do begin the next phase of the offseason. Do stay tuned. Sal Capaccio is going to join the show next for what we should expect this week. And then staying with mandatory minicamps, both quarterback Jacoby Brissett and edge rusher Josh Sweat are reporting for Arizona's minicamp, and both will not be subject to fines. Heading over to college football, Texas Tech quarterback Brennan Sorsby has been granted a temporary injunction by a Texas judge in Lubbock County that will allow him to be eligible to play in 2026 for Texas Tech after the NCAA ruled Sorsby ineligible following the discovery that Sorsby wagered on college and pro football, including on Indiana, the team he played for in 2022 as a freshman. Sorsby will, however, be suspended the first two games of the upcoming season as a punishment. No hockey game tonight. Game four is tomorrow in Las Vegas. But some news in hockey. The Kings are hiring Peter Laviolette as their next head coach. And then Helene St. James of the Detroit Free Press is reporting that center Dylan Larkin has a three-team list on where he'd like to be traded: Las Vegas, Florida, and Minnesota. And then we do have Game 3 of the NBA Finals tonight, tip-off at 8:30. The series does head to New York. The Knicks already holding a 2-0 series lead over San Antonio. That's your Paddock Chevrolet Sports Update. Paddock Chevrolet with you for the extra mile since 1935. I'm Zach Jones for Western New York's Voice of the Fan, WGR.
0: It's Sal Capaccio.
2: Sal Capaccio. Sal Capaccio. Sal Capaccio. Sal Capaccio. Sal Capaccio. Sal Capaccio. Sal Capaccio.
0: On WGR.
3: Have you looked at Greg Wyshynski's ranking of the dog nicknames in the Stanley Pup?
4: I flagged it. I've not read it yet. But I noted it.
3: I don't believe I'm familiar with the Stanley Pup, but it's a thing that's tonight, maybe?
4: I had never heard of it prior to this year. That doesn't mean it hasn't happened other years.
3: Is it a show?
4: I guess that's what I think there's, it's something, it's like a, yeah, it's a dog show, like a competition.
3: Airing in the U.S. and Canada.
4: Obstacle
3: it's
4: course.
3: It's probably not on ESPN then, or else you would write that.
4: Probably, yeah.
3: Mm. Well, stay tuned for the Sabres entry in the Stanley Pup. Each team got one dog named for one of their players. Right?
4: Max Domi is one. Yeah, I don't know.
3: Named for Max Domi.
4: Did I not say I haven't read it?
3: No, you did. I'm sorry. You did. I'm not trying to grill you on this.
4: Like, put me
3: what
4: on.
3: We are trying to do is have Sal grill us, because Sal has a trivia question for us.
5: Oh.
6: All right. I like this. All right. You got to start off right away. By the way, I thought I saw the Sabres pup is Owen Bauer.
3: Yes. Now we know. There goes that. Yes.
6: Okay. All right, I just want to make sure, because I saw some of these. They were pretty cool. We were at the Greg Rousseau softball game yesterday in Rochester. I was the MC with Micah Hyde for that. They moved it to Rochester this year due to some issues. Mm-hmm. But either way, it was great. And anyway, they have the bat dog. His name is Bruce, and it's amazing. Amazing watching this dog run out there, get the bat, and bring it back every time. It's really cute, and it's really amazing. Anyway,
3: this is the Red Wings?
6: Share that. Dog? Yes, the Red Wings home. It was really cool.
4: You brought up the bat dog. Did you last bat week dog. There was an incident with a bat dog, like minor leagues, touted prospect. I don't remember the guy's name or what organization he's with, but they were a visiting team playing wherever, and they have a bat dog, and there was a play there was some confusion, and he ended up the dog got in his way as he was jogging or running, and he went to avoid it, and he hurt his knee and hobbled into the dugout. There was a bat dog problem.
6: I did hear something like that. Max told me about it. I think he saw it somewhere. But yeah, well, that can happen, I guess. So,
4: but
6: this dog was cute. All right, my trivia question. Sorry. I'm sorry to derail here. Your trivia question the other day, Mike, about Hall of Famers got me, and I told a few people about it. I even asked a few people like over at One Bills Drive, and they're like, oh, and to thinking like we would. And I'm like, no, Kansas City Royals. And
3: okay, that's,
6: people get mad, right?
3: That's the question then. This is the one about how the Royals are the only team to have drafted right, wow. two Hall of Fame quarterbacks. Yes. When I asked you that and then told you the answer, you
4: hung up. You hung up on us.
6: I did.
4: I wanted you to do.
6: Bulldog helped me, was trying to help me, like tell me it was a trick question, basically. Yeah. This is not a trick.
3: Okay.
6: But because your question got me to thinking about Hall of Famers and draft classes and all that, that's how this happened.
4: Okay.
6: And I kind of went down the rabbit hole. So we know the 74 Steelers drafted like four Hall of Famers. That's the most in the NFL. What is the record for number? Well, I'll tell you, three is the record for NHL Hall of Famers by the same team in the same class. And I know NHL and NFL are totally different the way you draft. But is there any way you think you would have an idea on
3: the
6: this?
3: The Red Wings, when they drafted Datsyuk and Zetterberg?
6: Well, that would be two of them, but no. Well, and in 89, by the way, the Red Wings.
4: The person we haven't thought of yet is what I think he was going
6: to say. Oh, I'm saying no. But the Red Wings in 89 did draft Fedorov and Lidstrom and Konstantinov, who's not in.
4: Oh, okay.
3: I don't think I'm going to be able to think of it.
4: I'm going to guess. Okay. I'm going to guess the formation of the 70s Canadians. There might have been a draft.
6: You're on the right track, but go a decade later.
4: Oh, wow. Oh, Edmonton, 80s.
6: Correct.
4: Their
6: first ever draft was 1979.
4: Okay.
6: They drafted three Hall of Famers in that draft, and one was not named Wayne Gretzky.
3: I don't know. Wasn't it also a thing like some of the guys were in the WHA? The team, the franchise, it wasn't an expansion draft or anything, right? So...
6: It was Kevin Lowe, Mark Messier, and Glenn Anderson. But incredibly enough, the next year they drafted Paul Coffey and Jari Kurri and Andy Moog, who's debated who should be in the Hall of Fame.
3: Good run.
4: Pretty rich. Yeah.
6: That was it. Anyway, that was what I got. I was wondering how many people, but you're right, Mike. I didn't think about I know they came from the WHA and maybe the draft was different, but it's listed as, you know, the common NHL draft.
4: Yeah.
6: And I was curious to like what NHL team might have drafted the most Hall of Famers in one class, and which is how I got to this because of your question.
3: It wasn't obscure, you know, Edmonton.
4: No, right.
3: They're loaded, and so that would be a logical guess.
4: Yeah, someone a little bit younger than me would have maybe thought about them before the 70s Canadians because they didn't remember the 70s Canadians.
3: Well, Canadians.
6: My first thought was the Islanders, the 80s Islanders, though, Bulldog. That was first thought if I was like just doing it myself and going down that road.
3: It's not that many Hall of Famers. Though the Canadians also had the I don't know enough about how this all worked,
4: but they had
3: that provincial rights
4: special
3: element,
4: special access to Quebec.
3: Yeah, they got to pick a player from French Canada like first.
4: They had priority on those players, which thankfully that ended when the Sabres won the spin of the wheel. Otherwise, Gilbert Perreault would have been a Montreal Canadian, or very likely could have been a Montreal Canadian.
3: Probably,
4: yeah,
3: runaway first overall prospect.
4: Right.
3: Okay. Practice this week. Sal, what's different about this week? I mean, if guys aren't there, there's consequences, I guess. That's one thing.
6: Yeah, I mean, you got to be there or else you're going to get fined. Now, you could have an excuse, a personal excuse. Something could happen and the team excuses you. That's happened before. But you have to have an excuse from the team, to be excused, I should say. Otherwise, you have to be there. That doesn't mean you have to be on the field. If you're injured, you know, you're not going to participate. Or you could have a hold in, but I don't think there's anybody of that.
4: That's what I was going to ask you. Is there anyone that we expect to not be here for, you know, reasons that would worry us? You know, although injury could worry you too, but like, is anyone mad? Right, yeah.
6: No, the only player I think that we've talked about that could get an extension this season we're wondering about would be Osiris Torrance, but he's been at OTAs. Like, if you're going to do this, you wouldn't be at OTAs, which are voluntary, right? So it's not like you're going to go to those and then not be at the other thing. So I don't think that's going to happen. There are a couple players. Like, the number one name that I haven't seen that I'm going to be interested in, but not for that reason, is Dorian Williams. Like, I think it's a big year for him. It's a big offseason. Like, he has a chance. I just wrote today at WGR550.com about inside linebacker. And, like, I think it's a true competition between Dorian Williams and Caleb Elarmzor. And a couple people tweeted back at me and said, well, are you sure that even Terrell Bernard's going to start? Like, I am. I guess anything can happen between now and then. I think Terrell Bernard, as long as he's healthy, will be the starter. But who's next to him? And I think Dorian Williams needs to be at OTAs or at minicamp now, and I haven't seen him yet. So let's see. And it doesn't mean he wasn't working out on his own. And I have no reason to believe that he would come in and, you know, there's anything that he's upset about, but he is going into the last year of his deal too.
3: You know, this leads me to a question I was thinking about asking you already, and apologies for sort of founding this on a negative outcome. Mm-hmm. If the Bills' season doesn't go the way they want it to, what's the likeliest reason for it? Is it, you talk about position battles and these things, which somehow, which might imply weakness at a position when you don't really have, you know, quarterback is not one of these positions, right? So do you have a couple of ideas toward what is maybe likely to be their Achilles heel, or what it's in a more positive slant, it would just be to ask, like, what do they really need to work on or figure out most of all?
6: I think there's two different answers here of what would be kind of the kind of given reason versus what might be the actual reason. I don't know, right? Because we would all debate, was Joe Brady the right guy, right? That would certainly be the first and foremost thing. Like, did they hire the wrong coach? Like, if the season goes wrong, did they hire the wrong coach? But I think we could kind of delineate between offense and defense here. And to me, if the season doesn't go the way we expect or the way everybody hopes, it's probably because they have a new defense and they're changing parts. And even the defensive coordinator last week said, we have to be realistic about what we have in year one, trying to put it all together. It doesn't mean he's not trying to win or doesn't think he can't. But he even basically gave us some insight into, I don't have necessarily all the guys and the parts I need right now as I build this out.
4: This is, I think, like the basement foundation of the house that I don't really want to build all the way. But when Mike alluded to it right at the outset of our show today, as I've mentioned a couple of different times with different guests, just sort of in passing, we haven't really dug in on it yet. And I'm not even sure how ready to dig in on it hard I am myself, but I'm just a little, I'm having trouble just assuming nothing misses a beat here. And the biggest part of that, it's connected to McDermott's departure because that means a new defense. So it's not entirely because McDermott isn't there to, whatever, sprinkle the magic pixie culture dust around or anything. It's that they're changing schemes, and I'm just sort of bracing for a world where next February comes and there's a postseason wrap-up news conference and we just get told, well, you know, it was year one with a new defense and we just did not have all the parts we needed. I don't think that's like unreasonable. Like, that's what happens when you replace systems and entrenched coaches.
3: Why not to do it?
4: Yeah. So I'm just a little on guard about just assuming like the train's going to show up on time at every stop here.
6: Yeah, I get it. I understand. I mean, look, when you have 9 years, one of the reasons why the Bills have been very good, one of the top teams in the league, a contender every year for the last almost decade, is something that most teams covet. They have alignment. They had alignment between their ownership, but their GM and their head coach. When I say that, I know there were some fractures along the way and what ultimately happened. I get that. But what I mean by alignment is they did what they had to do to make sure that they had the players necessary to run the kind of system and the kind of culture and the kind of team that they wanted. And that's for short-term and long-term, right? So Sean McDermott, he's the coach and he's going to have these players and he has a say in it. And we know that the team made us, you know, made it very aware that he had a say in the players, right? We know that when they had the press conference at the end of the year, this wasn't just Brandon Bean picking players. Sean McDermott had a say in that. The team kind of made it known that was the case. And with that comes, okay, if he has a say in this, he could tell Brandon Bean what he wants. Not only can Brandon Bean kind of go out and get those guys, but they can also develop a practice squad to get those guys to take over for the guys who leave for free agency or a guy who gets injured. Well, the downside of that, and it's really, you know, you love the fact that it happens, but the downside is when you make a really big change like this, you kind of have to go all in on a lot of that, which is the guys you've been prepping that you've even brought in as undrafted free agents, the guys who've been in your practice squad, they're not going to fit this system necessarily. They can, But it's not just a slight tweak here. Like, you have to kind of think totally different on how you draft and the players you bring in. And that is a pretty good overhaul in year one.
3: With Sal Capaccio, did you guys dig into Ray Davis with Tyler Dunn?
4: I have not yet done that, no.
3: I haven't either.
6: I saw it. I had not read it yet.
3: Tyler has touted it as, like, Davis has a lot to say about his role and wants the ball, these kinds of things. And I just wonder what kind of chance he has at getting that. You know, like, right. He's first-team All-Pro kickoff return. James Cook literally led the NFL in rushing yards. I don't know, Sal, would you do same play caller, if not the same head coach, would you do anything different usage-wise with running backs this year, if you were they?
6: I'd like to see Ray Davis a little more involved, but he wasn't as effective last year as a runner as he was the year before, I think. Now, I think some of the numbers might show he did some nice things, but I like Ty Johnson in that role. Yes, I would. For me, a lot of it comes down to I want to kind of keep James Cook as fresh as possible.
4: Right.
6: He had a lot of carries last year.
4: Right.
6: Like, so I don't necessarily have to have Ray Davis carry the ball more. I don't have to have Ty Johnson carry the ball more. But I kind of want James Cook to touch the ball less, to be honest with you. And that means those guys have to step up in that department.
4: 309 carries.
6: Yeah.
4: I'm not counting receiving was another. Sorry, I didn't quickly access that. But whatever. Yeah, it was a big workload. Like, I might tell you I'm more comfortable with him in the 200, like the 250-ish range, like James Cook. But, you know, he did handle it fine, right? He didn't miss a game.
6: Yeah.
4: So, you know, maybe they learned that he knows how to take care of himself and avoid contact, et cetera. Maybe they feel like, you know, he's proven that he can do that. But, yeah, I mean, 309 last year, previous 3 years, 207, 237, 89 rookie year. Singletary's still here. It doesn't even really count. But as the number one back, 237 and 207 the other 2 years.
6: I mean, guys, of all the things, like, James Cook just kind of really blew everybody away last year, right? I mean, he had such a great season. It was just awesome. Good for him. Of all the things he did awesome and all the things that, like, the numbers, to me, that was the most surprising thing. Like, how much he carried the ball. They gave him this extension. We sat here and debated, and I remember the debate was chicken and egg. Was, well, are they going to say, we're paying you now, we got to use you more? Or, and my thought was, well, I think you're paying him a lot for the next few years. Like, you know he's not the biggest dude. I think you want to see that come to fruition and have him available to you. I would never have expected him to carry the ball 309 times. I mean, not only was that high for James Cook, it was high for the league. James Cook last year finished, I think, let me look here, second or third in the entire league in rushing attempts. Third. Behind only Jonathan Taylor and Christian McCaffrey last year in rushing attempts.
3: Wow.
4: Yeah, I think I'm with you on to see if we can get that into the 250 range.
3: He got the ball more than Derrick Henry then.
4: Right.
3: And Bijan.
4: He got the ball more than anyone besides those two dudes, which is another 33 receptions too if you want it.
6: Yeah.
4: You know, so that's maybe a lot. I mean, I wonder. That'll certainly, I'm sure, come up here.
3: Who's the better player in 2 years, James Cook or Alex Tuck? who's more 3 years if you want. Who's of more value? I don't know. I mean, need I say so? We're at a point in time in this league with running backs where the thing has shifted, where like you wanted to bet against. I'll speak for myself. I wanted to bet against McCaffrey, Henry, Barkley, etc., because of the number of touches they'd accrued over their careers, and they've kept going. I mean, Barkley was amazing in 24. McCaffrey is always amazing. Even Taylor, well, Henry has to be mentioned here. Even Taylor has been around. But, you know, I think the principle is still valid, that there is a shelf life to this. So, yeah, I think I'd want to be more careful with Cook, too. Is that Davis, then? Like, is he – Ty Johnson is the third down guy. Maybe it's Ty Johnson that we move up if Cook were to play less.
6: I think it's interesting. I still am very interested and curious about last year and how that role shifted a little bit. I mean, they really like Ty Johnson. They brought him back. Josh Allen has called him the best third down back in the league. They really like him. He's very smart on blitz pickup. He's a good receiver out of the backfield. I'm interested in that. And I think we have to note here, too, that Ray Davis has found a role as a kick returner. He was the best in the league at it last year. He was a all-pro kick returner. Like, do they want to make sure they really kind of have him available for that? That's become a more of a thing now, and, like, that's something you're going to concentrate on more. So I think all of this has to be kind of put into the pot and stirred up a little bit and figure out how you want to divvy up these roles. I think that part is interesting. James Cook, by the way, has also not been at OTAs from what we've seen. Now, you asked me earlier about what we're monitoring. Like, that's just somebody I want to see. Last year, we knew the contract stuff was happening. He did still show up for mandatory minicamp. So I can't imagine he wouldn't be there, but it certainly would be a story of him or anybody else wouldn't. But that is somebody you want to see because you haven't seen him yet.
3: Looking again, Sal, today at the schedule. And So going into week 12, which is Thanksgiving night with Kansas City, let's say the Bills are 8-3. Their bye week will have happened. So through, well, what would that, that's, I already messed up. It's then 10 games through week 11, 7-3. Like, would you take 7-3, Bulldog?
4: Probably.
3: They've got Rams away, Lions,
6: yeah,
3: Baltimore.
6: I would.
3: All right, so let's say 7-3. Weeks 12 to 16, Thanksgiving night, Kansas City. Sunday late at New England. Sunday night at Green Bay. Saturday night, Chicago. Christmas night or afternoon at Denver the following week. Like, that is a gauntlet.
4: Yeah, it is.
3: And so
6: it is, but I mean, Mike, if you say 7-3 after 10, and I'm looking at the schedule.
3: Yep.
6: Okay, if you say no, then you're thinking they have a chance to go 8-2. That would be dandy, but holy cow, that would be really impressive against that first 10 games.
3: Yep.
6: Like, you find me, I can find two losses in various points.
4: Easy, yeah.
6: Yeah, I mean, like, okay, I'll take three losses in those first 10 games. I think that's a good job against that schedule.
3: Then what's a good job in those five games? 3-2? 10-5? We'd take 10-5 then. If we take 7-3, I don't disagree with you, by the way. If we take 7-3, then I think we'd take 10-5.
6: Probably right, and then a chance to win the last two games and go 10-7. I don't know if you're winning the division, though. I think you got to, yeah.
3: Dolphins and Jets.
4: Right.
3: The last two weeks. You got to win those.
4: Yep.
3: All right, yeah, we'll take 10-5 then.
4: Yeah, I think so.
3: Because that should be 12-5. And that should be, it's easily playoffs.
4: It's easily playoffs that should be in contention for the division, I think. Tougher schedule for New England. But, you know, the usual conversation is the number 13 or 14 for the one seed. You're probably not getting there with 12, I wouldn't expect.
3: Sal, are you into the Knicks?
6: I was thinking about this today. I am into the Knicks from the perspective of how fascinating it is to watch their fan base and the vibe at MSG. And I think that's really cool. I am not a Knicks fan. But you know what? I've settled on their fans to me are not, I don't root against them because they're not obnoxious. They are very passionate. And, you know, I'll root against Boston teams. I think their fans are obnoxious. I'm not a Knicks fan. I didn't love the, you know, John Starks teams back in the day. This is a fun team to watch. The vibe is awesome. So, yeah, I think it's cool. Now, I think I would love to see Wemby also win it. You know, I think it's a great story, but I'm okay with the Knicks, and I think it's really cool what's happening in New York with them right now.
3: If you go through fan bases, which I'm not always inclined to do, I think you probably need to give this one a pass for a couple of reasons. One is, it's 53 years since they've won it. Like, hardly anybody remembers, that's alive and following the Knicks, remembers them and winning a championship.
4: And the owner seems to hate his fans.
3: Well,
4: or if
3: you
4: not
3: can
4: his
3: add
4: team
3: to that if you want.
4: Is not, I mean, just terrible ownership.
3: I would say the other thing, though, is if a fan base has a right to, you know, puff its chests out, so to speak, it's a fan of a team that is absolutely destroying the playoff field like this.
6: Yes,
3: I mean,
6: they've
3: won 13 games in a row. And we had Matt Verderam the other day, who, it turns out, is a Knicks fan, and he knew the stat that they, for 12 games, their margin of victory, 12-0 before the 1-point win, right, is the greatest, like, in decades in the league, regular season or postseason, and it's more impressive in the postseason,
4: right,
3: when you can just kill like that. Their clinchers have been blowouts. So, I don't know. Some teams are not that good, and their fans maybe win all the time, and they're super annoying. But I was blown away by that stat.
6: That is incredible. That's right.
3: Yeah. Right? Like, I can handle this.
4: Yeah.
3: I think Knicks fans should go as hard as they want right now.
6: 100%.
3: Yeah, they could still lose.
4: Yeah. I'd like to see a series, you know?
6: Yep.
4: Like, so,
6: yep.
4: But you know, it's funny. Like, I mentioned this the other day, Sal. Like, the hockey final and the basketball final are the exact opposite of each other because I like both of these basketball teams. Like, yes. I'm not a Knicks fan either, and I'm certainly not a Spurs fan, but Wembanyama got me in at like, the start of these playoffs or halfway through. I'm like, okay, I'm pretty fascinated. I want to see what's what. So I watched a lot of the Thunder series with them, and, you know, the Knicks were just stomping their way through the East, and that was compelling. So I'm pretty good there. I kind of, you know, either way, just give me a good series, give me some drama, and the hockey is giving us drama. It's been incredible, and I hate both of these teams. I just don't, anyone scores, I'm mad. And, you know, there's, you know, 9 goals in the game on Saturday night, so I'm mad a lot, but,
6: I think a lot of people here share your sentiment. I do. I was coaching a 12-year-old baseball game the other day, Bulldog, and a kid on my team said, "Coach, who do you want to win the Stanley Cup?" And then a bunch of 12-year-olds started to say who they wanted to win, and there was a fiery debate about how much they hated either of the teams. Like, these 12-year-olds were like, "How can you like Vegas? No, how can you want Carolina?" It was crazy. It was unbelievable.
3: Right. You love to see that.
4: Yeah.
3: I mean, you really do.
4: You learn that from parents.
6: Yep.
4: Probably. You know, say you're not, you know, having those conversations around the, I don't know, the water fountain at school, but whatever.
3: Yes. Thank you, Sal. We'll talk tomorrow.
6: You got it, guys. Thanks.
4: That's our dude, Sal Capaccio, on the Wester Hotline. His appearances are brought to you by New York's only outlet, Liquor. When you need to stock up, it's the place to buy a case. What's your outlet?
3: So here we go again. 10-5 with Miami and the Jets, which you want to think would mean 12-5. That gets the job done except for the one.
4: Mm-hmm.
3: Probably. We don't know that. It could be the one. Might depend on who you lose to.
4: Yeah.
3: But, you know, that's the same. We've had that conversation for 4 years. Like, just, do you want, is that good enough? 803-0550. Mike Schopen and the Bulldog here. We'll look for your calls after the update. This is WGR.
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1: Mandatory minicamp begins tomorrow for the Buffalo Bills as the team is on to the next phase of the offseason. And one area to keep an eye on this week could be at the linebacker position. And more on that position group, Sal Capaccio is now on to the inside linebackers for his State of the Bills series up at our website, WGR550.com. Over in college football, Texas Tech quarterback Brennan Sorsby has been granted a temporary injunction by a Texas judge in Lubbock County that is going to allow him to be eligible to play in 2026 for Tech after the NCAA did rule earlier that Sorsby was ineligible after discovering he had wagered on college and pro football, including on Indiana, the team he played for in 2022 as a freshman. Sorsby, though, is going to be suspended for the first two games of this upcoming season as a punishment. No hockey game tonight. Game four is tomorrow in Las Vegas. We do, though, have some coaching news. The Kings are hiring Peter Laviolette as their next head coach, and then the Oilers are reportedly consulting the NHL Players Association to see if there are objections that need to be resolved before potential hiring of Mike Babcock. Darren Drager went on to further report that it is determined that there will be an investigation to move forward with this. The NHL is going to manage it. Excuse me. Babcock did resign from Columbus in 2023 before coaching a single game amid allegations of invading players' privacy. So with that, Babcock last coached a game in the NHL all the way back in 2019 with Toronto. That's your Paddock Chevrolet Sports Headlines. Paddock Chevrolet with you for the extra mile since 1935. I'm Zach Jones for Western New York's Voice of the Fan, WGR.
21: Four seconds. Fox to Wembanyama. Pulls up. Gumper. Won't go. Rebound taken by Vassell. It's over. It's over. The Knicks survive. This magic carpet ride continues. 13 straight victories, and they lead 2-0 here in these NBA Finals.
3: Mike Breen. Knicks and Spurs game three tonight. One thing I thought I might bring up with Sal before and didn't, just it was all too important what we did talk about, I think. I don't feel like this needed to be said, but I'll say it to you. I was at my alma mater, St. John Fisher University, Wherever, there's no such word as college anymore.
4: Right.
3: I was at St. John Fisher on Saturday with my son and wife. We took a tour, and he had a lacrosse thing, so we were there all day. And they had all their play. It was very hot. They had all their play on that turf field, Growney Stadium.
4: Growney Stadium, right.
3: Fisher calls it. And where the bleachers are. Well, there's also bleachers on the big grass field.
4: But this is the big stadium on campus.
3: It's the one where when we're at training camp, they're kicking field goals and punting.
4: Right.
3: And then you go farther out.
4: Grass practice fields. This is a turf. At least it was
3: this
4: last
3: is
4: time
3: turf
4: I was there.
3: Field.
4: It's a turf field. Right.
3: Right. The Bills do some things on that field. But
4: when they have had, I think this has also changed the last few years. But for many years when they would, because they had the night practice at the stadium the last few years, return of the blue and red is what they call that. When they would have night practices, maybe even predating McDermott, that would always be in that stadium. And Murph and Eric would call a fake game with Sal. That was in
3: on the turf
4: in that stadium for a night practice. Yeah.
3: Okay. So I was there Saturday, and it was a long day. At one point, my wife and I walked over. She'd never been there. We walked over to that big field, like where the Bills practice on grass. There's no grass.
4: Really?
3: The field is not there. It's all dirt.
4: Wow.
3: So I don't know what they do. Like, I'm not a sod statistician to be able to tell you what the process is. I'm assuming they're going to have a grass field in there by training camp.
4: I'm betting that maybe they replace it every year, and you've just never.
3: Maybe.
4: Who would know?
3: I mean, which the camp will be late July, so there's time, I guess.
4: Yeah.
3: Maybe they just truck it in.
4: Oh, sure. Like roll out like rolls of sod and just like it's already
3: But as of Saturday, if you looked at it, there's no grass. It's all dirt.
4: Wow, that's stunning.
3: Just sort of a probably perfectly manicured dirt.
4: Perfectly manicured dirt. Well manicured
3: dirt. But it's not
4: dirt.
3: Grass. Yeah. There's nothing grass about it.
4: Right.
3: What a place that's become. It's barely recognizable to me from my days as a student. I've been out there many times for the Bills, and I'm used to this.
4: It's hardly recognizable to me as someone who first went there to cover. I think I went to the first training camp there in 2000 when they moved there, and so much of it has changed. There's just a lot of growth there.
3: Yeah, in this case, we were in the classrooms and walking around, dining halls and these where I used to be, where I used to live. And they could have said, all right, go. Mike, go find X. I would have gotten lost. I mean,
4: so much new stuff.
3: There are only a couple of certain areas indoors where I felt like I knew where I was. And this also made me a little bit sad because I graduated from Fish State 33 years ago, but I could not find one professor's name that I knew. Like, I know this. I've been in this office.
4: Right.
3: I've been in this classroom. I know I had this teacher in this classroom. That I could sort of remember. But, it's decades ago. And naturally, the names are different.
4: Right.
3: The hallways are the same. The numbers are the same. B-135 is B-135. But, it's not Dr. Rowan.
4: No, not anymore. Yeah.
3: Not Dr. Bain or Colonel Shea might have been in that classroom. Civil War. And everybody had a rank. And if you did well on something, you got bumped up. You got promoted a rank.
4: Okay.
3: I was Private Shope every minute of that year. I was Private
4: Shope.
3: You
4: never got bumped up?
3: Never once.
4: Did you try?
3: No.
4: Okay.
3: And then we went to Gettysburg. On a school trip to Gettysburg, Pickett's Charge, the whole thing. And my son is taking that trip this week.
4: Oh, cool.
3: And in his class at Canisius, they all have ranks.
4: Really? Yep. Same thing. Wow.
3: Yep. The teachers, general, corporal, sergeant, something. And then Dr. Rizzo, Mr. Rizzo, he's running it. And on down, the kids all have. And I think my guy might be a little bit low on the totem pole as well. For some reason. I don't know. I'm sure it's fair.
4: I hope so. Well, this person that you had teaching you at St. John Fisher back then when you were a student there, maybe should get some credit for this. This idea is
3: brilliant.
4: Widespread.
3: Brilliant.
4: I wonder if it was their idea or if it clearly it's in a playbook somewhere.
3: I'm so jealous of my son going on that trip.
4: Maybe it's been written about in a teaching journal and other teachers have picked up on it.
3: Gettysburg is the best. Yeah. He's going to love it. Well, he and I, we've been there, but it's so interesting and cool. Let's go to Matt here. Hi, Matt.
0: Hey guys, just really quick. I've been a St. John Fisher employee for going on 12 years now, and what they're doing with the field now is not typical. This doesn't happen every year.
4: Okay.
0: As you're driving by the 490, you can see, you know, the Bills field there, and you're right, it's dirt. It's been like that for about 2 weeks now. They haven't told us what they're doing. I can only assume that they're making, you know, improvements based on their specifications, but just wanted to clear up, like, this is not something they typically do, like resod every single year.
3: Okay.
4: All right. Thank you for Thanks, the Matt. Information. I wonder one thing, and now Matt just sort of like calling in to bring it up again, trips this wire. I wonder if they're trying to match the grass that's in the new stadium. Like, you know.
3: A grass match.
4: Yeah, a grass match. We want, you know, we're going to be playing on this. We want it to be the same stuff we're going to practice on.
3: That would make sense.
4: At least, you know, while we're here in Rochester.
3: And when you have all the money, like football does, right. you just make the grass match.
4: Right.
3: That could be it.
4: Or make someone match the grass for you.
3: If I didn't say so, I'm with Matt that I would assume this is all going to get worked out.
4: Yeah, I'm expecting there to be grass. Yeah.
3: I'm also expecting there to be grass, and I'm going to say also like you, the grass match.
4: Yeah. Now, if the surface...
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1: And we can break first, but I do want to explore the question we put to Sal. And okay, so if this season doesn't work out, what is probably the reason? And he mentioned Brady right away. Like, well, you know, you could have a season where you feel like at the end of it, you didn't make the right hire. I wonder what that looks like, though. What's going to objectively tell us something about Brady, other than like wins and losses? Mm-hmm. Like any coach gets judged on that. It can't just be timeouts and fourth down. I mean, there's more that we can actually get our hands around.
2: Challenges.
1: Like, there's got to – how – you have Josh Allen. This was – you know, is it complicated with McDermott? Because they won all the time. And you had to give him – I think he was 98-50, McDermott, as the Bills coach. I mean, insanely good. You had to give him due credit for that. But then there were also times like, well, no offense, but maybe I could coach this team with this quarterback and win maybe not two out of three games, but let's say half. You know, that sounds ridiculous, does it?
2: I take some offense. Yeah.
1: Okay, well, don't make it me then. Make it some assistant coach.
2: Some other football coach. Never heard of. Some other football coach.
1: Right? Yeah. So what do we learn about that? Like, what do we do if Brady, maybe we don't like certain comments or certain decisions, but they're 12-5. Like, is there any argument that they screwed it up?
2: No, I don't think so. At 12-5, I've said for the very first time this ever came out, would you take 12-5 is a great year.
1: Necessarily every year, every team.
2: You win 12 out of 17 games. You've had a great year. That's my maybe someone out there writing going, I think 13. Okay, you know, I'm not. But I think 12-5 is an excellent record. So I don't think you've screwed anything up if you end up 12-5. If you're like in danger of being, you know, 10-7 or 9-8, then maybe something got screwed up.
1: 9-8 seems like a record where we would definitely talk like that. 10-7, maybe not. McDermott had 10-7, maybe twice, right? 10 or 11, at least a couple times.
2: Yeah, I don't know if he ever had 10. I think 19 was 10, maybe.
1: And that was 16 games.
2: Yeah.
1: You know?
2: Yeah. I don't have their records committed to memory.
1: I'm just going to look real quick.
2: I'm not like Terry Pegula with the seeds.
1: Oh my gosh. It was so awkward. You're right. The Bills won. They went 10-6 in 2019 when they lost to Houston. They went 11-6 twice. 12-5 last year. 13-3 twice. That includes the game that they lost to Hamlin. They would have played 17 games, but right, they didn't that year because of that situation. Mike Schopen, the Bulldog, at 803-0550. If they don't win, why do you think it happened? How do you think it happened? This is WGR.
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0: Speaking of Star Wars night, which is this Saturday at the Bisons, the annual Star Wars night game, is there a movie you'd like to see brought on as a theme for a Bisons outing? Is there a movie where you're like, you know what? Star Wars night, sure, popular, it's great. But man, if they had Rounders night, say. I don't need dogs in there either. No dogs.
1: You're so down on the dogs.
0: People, I love dogs. I just don't want to go to a baseball game where there are dogs running around.
1: People who partake in this tell me it's great.
0: I'll go to the next one. I don't want to go to Kids Day. I don't want to go to Dog Day.
1: I can't go tomorrow anyway. I got plans. So
0: me too. The little show called ADP Chasing. What, after this one,
1: I don't
0: 7:30.
1: Know.
0: 7:30. Kramer versus Kramer. Would that be a good Bisons game?
1: The first thing that popped into my mind was Mystery Alaska, which is a hockey movie.
0: Right.
1: I don't know. No.
0: We could probably do it on a pretty low budget because we don't necessarily have to have all the costumes.
1: I don't know if they have continued this, but I know they did try. There was a Ghostbusters night.
0: Okay.
1: I'm pretty sure.
0: I like that idea.
1: That happened. I don't know what replaces the big lightsaber battle royale that they have on the field by the, you know, the paid performers. I don't know what that is in a Ghostbusters night, or
0: I
1: if
0: bet
1: there
0: I
1: even
0: do.
1: Is anything
0: sure,
1: like
0: well,
1: that.
0: Well, you have lasers.
1: Okay. Well, oh, right. That don't cross the streams.
0: Right. Whoa. What did you say? Whoa, easy there, Tex, or something like that, he says.
1: But the
0: Venkman.
1: The thing is, like, that's a real special effect from a movie that I don't think they've got, like, access to for a guy. So I don't know, but I know that they've done that at least.
0: I think he says, nice shooting, Tex. I think that's the line. Does that sound right?
1: I don't remember.
0: Whoa, nice shooting, Tex. This
1: movie came out before I had brain damage.
0: Venkman.
1: Yeah.
0: All right, Ghostbusters. Well, maybe they've done that.
1: They've done that, I'm sure.
0: Fletch Night, Tootsie Night, Tootsie Night. Tootsie Night would be what? Everybody comes in drag?
1: It's Bill Murray again. I don't know.
0: All Bill Murray. Everybody comes in drag. I think they would just call that Drag Night.
1: Yeah, which I'm sure has happened. It's somewhere. I don't know that it's ever happened here.
0: Tootsie Night. Citizen Kane Night.
1: Yeah.
0: What do you think of that? Could that work?
1: No. Well, probably not.
0: You're sitting around in a newsroom. I don't know. I just feel like Star Wars doesn't have to be the only movie so honored.
1: Texas Chainsaw Massacre Night.
0: Well, now
1: Chase the kids around with chainsaws.
0: Now it's gotten dark. No.
1: That'll be fun.
0: My ideas were family oriented.
1: Teach them how to be careful walking around blind corners. Just you got life lessons here. It's a little heavy for the ballpark.
0: All fake.
1: Yeah, sure.
0: Of course.
1: All fake. Yeah, but the kids don't need to know that.
0: Big night.
1: Get a giant piano baseline.
0: Everybody dresses as little kids. Everybody's clothes are too big. Big night. All right, just you can use that. Mike Schopen and the Bulldog. We'll be right back.
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26: Mandatory minicamp begins tomorrow for the Buffalo Bills as they hit the next phase of the offseason. One area to keep an eye on this week could be the linebacking core. And for more on that position group, Sal Capaccio, his next article for the State of the Bills series is Inside Linebackers. 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In college football, Texas Tech quarterback Brendan Sorsby has been granted a temporary injunction by a Texas judge in Lubbock County. It's going to allow him to be eligible to play in 2026 for Texas Tech. And this all comes after the NCAA ruled Sorsby ineligible after discovering he had wagered on college and pro football, including on Indiana, the team he had played for in 2022 as a freshman. Sorsby, though, will be punished somewhat. He's going to be suspended the first two games of this upcoming season. No hockey tonight. Game four is tomorrow in Las Vegas. Some coaching news, though, today. The Kings are hiring Pete LaViolette as their next head coach. And then the Oilers, they are reportedly consulting the NHL Players Association to see if there are any objections that need to be resolved before a potential hiring of Mike Babcock. Darren Draver is reporting that it has been determined an investigation is required to move forward. The NHL is going to manage it. But on Babcock, he resigned from Columbus in 2023 before coaching a single game amid allegations of invading players' privacy. And so with that, Babcock last coached a game in the NHL all the way back in 2019 with Toronto. And then we do have Game 3 of the NBA Finals tonight. Tip-off at 8:30. The series is in New York with the Knicks already holding a 2-0 series lead over San Antonio. That's your Paddock Chevrolet Sports Update. Paddock Chevrolet with you for the extra mile since 1935. I'm Zach Jones for Western New York's Voice of the Fan, WGR.
0: It's Mike Shope and the Bulldog.
1: All right, what's the report from outside?
3: I was outside for maybe 3 minutes. I counted 8 Q-tips. It's got to be one person that just throws their Q-tips out the window when they're done using them in their cars.
0: It's Mike Shope.
4: One person?
3: More than one person using Q-tips and throwing them outside?
4: I don't think I use 8 Q-tips in a year.
3: I think I've never used 8 Q-tips.
0: And the Bulldog.
4: What the hell is going on out there? Q-tips, I don't think I want to work in a place where people like roll their windows down if they're using Q-tips for Lord knows what and just throw them on the ground.
3: Well, you do.
4: What, is it the 70s?
5: Oh, that's not very nice.
0: It's Mike Shope and the Bulldog.
4: Driving on the highway 65 miles an hour. I get a little left in my soda from the fast food drive out the window. Yeah. That was the 70s. Who gives an F about anything?
3: Throw a burrito out the window.
4: Nothing matters. 2025, what are you doing?
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4: Throwing Q-tips out of your car.
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3: Turn the mic on, Mike. I like the Bills discussion as we start to get a little bit closer to the season and, you know, with an eye on the schedule, new coach, new stadium. I like that, and I'm always going to be ready to have that conversation, sort of like what is this season going to be like? It's going to be different, so different in a couple of ways, starting with the, you know, the facility.
4: Right.
3: But just sort of it's the end of an era with McDermott leaving. And anyway, so that's always good. I think that's always good. I did want to say something about the Sabres, though, too, with this Dylan Larkin business.
4: Okay. Right?
3: And, you know, nobody take this personally, please, because you shouldn't. But the Sabres made this huge jump this year, fully to their credit. We said it all. Finally, right? I mean, finally, they're at least respectable, but even maybe great. Like that just all happened. It all rushed in and we loved it. And you want to think that a lot of things will be different now. The credibility stuff with Kekalainen and like the seriousness of the organization, cap going up. Will they play along? Right. I mean, just, you can be optimistic now. You should be.
4: Mm-hmm.
3: It's not just kids that might fill holes. These are also like pretty close to established good players, even though the sample size isn't that much. It's not just Rochester, right? We saw Osland. We saw Hellenius. We saw these guys perform
4: We've
3: well.
4: We've seen Kulik, right.
3: And even Kulik. So there's every reason to be optimistic. I doubt that their reputation on the league stage for attracting players is much different, though. I think it's at a point where, and this is always something where you have to be careful because there are hundreds of players, and who knows what particular reasons a certain player might have for where he wants to go. I think they got off the mat and established that they can be taken seriously. I don't expect the Dylan Larkins of the future to want to play here, necessarily. Like, I think there are places like Buffalo that have done well longer or have just more to offer in terms of endorsements or what, that will always make the Sabres' job in this area tough. It's not just about palm trees, and I'm, you know, it's in the past anyway. But here comes Dylan Larkin, who wants a trade from Detroit. I mean, a legacy franchise, even if they haven't won.
4: Yep.
3: He wants a trade from Detroit. Where does he want to go? Florida? Wow, really? That's a shocker. Vegas? Wow, really?
4: Same category, right?
3: I mean, teams that have won, they're always good. And weather, lifestyle, taxes, right? I mean, these are real things. And then Minnesota, which is different than Florida and Vegas. And that could have been a Buffalo, or that could have been
1: right
3: a team, you know, at random almost. Still, though, this is going to be like, this is the norm. this is where a lot of guys, stars that have control over their situation and make lots of money with power, are going to want to go. And if they want to come to Buffalo, that's great. But it's a little weird, you know, for what else is out there. And again, I don't want to sound defensive, just like there are, of course, very personal reasons that players would have for this that could include or exclude anybody.
1: Mm-hmm.
3: But, you know, am I wrong here? Like, did the Sabres...
1: No, I was not...
3: rise to a level where they're, like, now a destination?
1: No, I don't think you do that in 1 year. I think it's a lot. It's a lot. I think their reputation will hang around. Like, they're going to need to be good for a few years before it really, I think, changes in a meaningful way. Like, for one thing, let me just... like. Hockey players are always going to believe in the place they are. Oh, we can do it. I got a good bunch of guys, whatever. All the chatter, you've heard it for all these off seasons where the Sabres ended up never really gaining any headway at all. But like realistically, guys in the league have probably been on teams, or they know guys who are on teams that thought they'd turn the corner. We got it now. We got the formula. Everybody knows it. We got to work. We got to do this. We got to do that. And it didn't stick. It's 1 year. I believe in it. I think there's enough proof all through the year, like a lot of the numbers. Like I think they're provably good. But everybody's not a fan of the numbers necessarily, and everyone's not going to respect them, and everyone's not going to just assume the Sabres are like an unstoppable locomotive now. They might still look at them and go, well, okay, it was 4 months plus two. Okay, 6 months maybe. You know, get back to me when you show me this is really sticky. And you can't prove it's sticky, you know, now. Like, yes, you've improved your image. But, man, I think their image had taken such a beating that it will take more than, you know, winning 7 playoff games, which is, you know, what they did.
3: More than 6 good months.
1: In the end, yeah. So I was not at all surprised when I saw the news about, I didn't even, like, oh, there's news about Dylan Larkin's 3 teams. Are we one of them? I didn't even have the thought. And that's not just defeatist Buffalonian guy. I just thought, no, we're not there yet.
3: You wouldn't know. So you would only think it would have been really strange.
1: Yeah, right.
3: If he has a list of 3 teams.
1: Right.
3: A team that just ended a 14-year playoff drought is on it.
1: Right. As opposed to, I don't know, the teams that have won the last 3 Stanley Cups, which is what Florida and Vegas, I think, are, right? Did Vegas not win before Florida won 2 in a row? No.
3: No.
1: That's wrong, because Florida lost to... No, they lost to Vegas.
3: No, yes.
1: Yeah, so right. Those are the 3...
3: I'm thinking of the year Vegas lost to Washington.
1: Right. That was 18, I think. That was their first year. In the league, was Vegas losing in the final of Washington. Anyway, I just think it'll take, it takes more than
3: just,
1: what we've got so far.
3: There are always a number of teams in the league that you can buy as a contender. There's never just one. Like, you're never going to be the only contender. There might be, how many teams, the season is coming to a close. How many teams in the NHL, as it comes to an end, contended this year? One's in the finals that wasn't even good.
1: Mm-hmm.
3: They would count. I mean, they weren't even good.
1: Yep.
3: So is it half the league? Is it more than that? What's Edmonton right now? You know, what's Washington? 95 points, same as Vegas. What's Washington? I mean, couldn't they sell that? We got Alex Ovechkin.
1: Come win the nation's more capital. With Alex. Right.
3: We have won a Stanley Cup. Like, there are just arguments all over the place.
1: Yeah.
3: And the Sabres would have to win that argument for a free agent.
1: Well, yeah. You know, to connect this back to the conversation we've been having about Tuck on and off for months, and certainly, you know, again today, I've mentioned this one other time when it sort of came up organically, like it just has now. It's not a point I think about a lot. And I don't think at all it's – It's like a hammer. It's a closer to, you absolutely have to keep Alex Tuch. But when you think about the Sabres' reputation and where they are now, you know what probably does not help their reputation with players like you're talking about to get them to waive their no-move clauses? If as soon as you end a 15-year playoffless life, you let the assistant captain and your second leading scorer walk out the door because you don't want to pay them. Again, I'm not telling you that's why you do it, but I think it's got to be some part of the formula. Like, and that's why you got to do more than just be good for this from December until May. Because if you do decide to let Alex Tuch walk and Jarmo Kekäläinen does what you've been taught, finds reasonably priced younger replacements, and they figure out a way, and they have another 100-point season, or win the whatever. They have another year where they're this, right? Maybe they don't win it, whatever, but they're this. Then okay, but there'll be a lot of people in the league. They don't have to be right that would watch Alex Tuch walk out the door and go, Sabres, they always do this. This is what they do. They get good, and they let their co-captain sign with the Rangers and the Flyers in a single summer. Dominic Hasek needs to leave. Pat LaFontaine. It's just the law. You got to be old to remember all this stuff. But I think it will ding them until they get back on the ice and show that they can be the kind of team they were last year, that it worked. But if they let them go, there's going to be a lot of skeptics. I don't think necessarily in town as much as around the league.
3: Well, I don't disagree, but this to me is all about messaging. This is one where I want to be Kekäläinen. Put me in that chair. I can do it. I'll explain this move. I think he's already done a pretty good job on Tuch without going as far as to say, like, yeah, this guy's crazy if he thinks we're going to pay him that. Like, he's not going, he's not insane about it, but he is matter-of-factly describing the situation, yes or no. I want to be fair here, in a way that doesn't sound like Darcy, you know, maybe that's not fair. I think the Sabres with Regier had an image where they were weak. They came off weak, and talking about losing guys and just, you know, whatever different chapter you want to point to. That's what the Vanek offer sheet was. Mm-hmm. That's, you know, so long ago anyway, but
1: well, that's
3: I don't think Kekäläinen has to suffer for that. I don't think he has to come off weak. And he can do that. I mean, there's sort of an image part of it that's, you know, just not something that you can necessarily control. But I think he comes off, and he's already got a reputation in the league that's, I think, positive. And, I mean, you and I can defend it if Tuch leaves.
1: Sure.
3: Like, this doesn't mean we're an also-ran. This doesn't mean it's the 90s. This just means that this guy's 30, and we thought he was really good, but we have a good young group of players, and we're going to do that instead. And we just didn't see eye to eye on the money. Next. Like, that's really just about, I think you can, people are going to say what you said anyway. Like, you're right.
1: That's absolutely right. No matter how Kekäläinen sounds, what's the result?
3: But what does it matter? You know, he has to convince his team, right, his players, that
1: right,
3: this is intentional, and the players know the landscape. They know that how it works. Guys come and go. So I don't think that would shock anybody if he left, or necessarily mean that the Sabres are just, you know, patsies again.
1: I would think the guys on the Sabres are bracing for it, just like some of the fan bases. I'm sure they don't want to lose him, and nor do I, but I'm bracing for it because it seems like the most realistic outcome sitting here right now. I agree with you that Kekäläinen sounds firmer and stronger, and he also just got here. Like, so this is the first test, if you will. And I think he can very quickly get put over in the Darcy column if he lets Tuch go.
3: Okay.
1: What has to happen is that he's got to pull the right strings to make sure that doesn't happen. And then you're at, all right, well, I believe in this guy. He took that chance, whatever you want to say. I mean, signing him's taking a chance too, of course. It's all a chance. It's sports. But I think thinking about their ability to ever get off of guys 10-team or 20-team or whatever team, no trade lists, I think Tuck is somewhat of a very short term. It's only right now, but it's a referendum on that. Because guys in the league are not going to think about how Darcy Regier sounded 20 years ago or even care about how Jarmo Kekäläinen sounded yesterday. Do you have a juggernaut and you aren't going to keep going? I don't know. Like that, I think that will damage them temporarily. I think almost irrefutably.
3: Well, I mean, I think both sides of this argument are reasonable. It would vary person to person. How much does it matter what a certain person thinks of that? I mean, there's only so much, only so many free agents. The Sabres, with or without Tuck, especially with, do not have room for many additions. Like they're not a team that's going to be fishing around like they have been so many times trying to find anybody to come over and play with them. You know, so it's not a point in time, I think, where like they have a lot to lose in this area if he goes. Because they still have their roster, mostly anyway. And you can go get a player or two to augment it. Yeah, I mean, there's a lot to say about
1: well,
3: it.
1: Well, I wonder how complicated already. Like, hypothetically, right? I think we definitely agree here that Kekäläinen sounds like he's bracing all of us for Tuck to leave. That's what he sounds like to me. A toss, right? So let's say, you know, you get there and that happens, I got ahead of myself. Right now, you're thinking you're him, you're the hockey department, you're having meetings, and you're trying to figure out how to replace Alex Tuck or just make the team better without Alex Tuck on it. He's leaving, we got to do what we got to do. I wonder how many ideas are getting stricken off the board because of no movement clauses already. Like, there is not a free agent, I don't think, that you should be eager to sign that himself is going to replace Alex Tuck. Like, that's why Alex Tuck is about to cash in free agency, because he's like one guy that it's probably all regrettable money, but he's one guy this year, like, okay, well, that's the best guy out there. He's 30 goals, you know. But anybody else in that marketplace, you're probably not. That's not a plug and play. I found my guy. So it's trades. The trade market is where I've been thinking about, and I don't know. Like some guys have that protection that you can't even. That guy's already got no movement clauses. What? He's been in the league for. It's only a second contract. Whatever. Like, I wonder how many ideas there already were. They tried to get Colton Parayko, and that they got embarrassed by that. I mean, there's no other way to say it. I mean, a trade leaked out. It wasn't their fault it leaked out, but it leaked out. And at least I don't think it was their fault. And they got turned down. And so
3: this is actually a good thing, maybe.
1: I think, okay, I want to hear about that, because I think it could already be a problem. That they're like, what about this guy? Oh, he's kind of, do we know his age? Can we find out if they'll waive it? How hard is it to make all, you know, plans for Tuck leaving when you don't know who you have access to and don't?
3: I only suggest this is maybe a net positive if a much higher percentage of the league is tied up than it used to be, than it was 20 years ago. Well, then a lot of teams have this challenge. Whether they're a supposed destination team or not. Like, they're just, you know, there are maybe stricter limits to what you have the ability to do in player movement. And I think that's a good thing, because the Sabres have almost a made team. Like, they have 15 good players. You know, they have most of their roster intact. They don't have to, you know, if Tuck leaves, so be it. That's a hole to fill. But they don't have a lot of that. Mm-hmm. They don't really have anything else of that. Really. So if it's a year where I can't get guys, that's good for me, because I'm already in pretty good shape and the other teams need guys and they can't do it either. So I don't know if that's true, but it seems like it is. that because of this point, young players getting long-term contracts like right out of the womb, and the power the players have to deny certain player movement all adds to that, that there's just not as much for a GM to go do.
1: Unless you're a team like Florida or Tampa, and there's financial advantages there too, tax dollars, that kind of thing, that are like already, where do we start this? Dylan Larkin, three teams he's willing to be traded. Florida's one of them. Tampa's not on the list. I don't know. But like those teams will get access to better guys. They have a deeper pool to swim in than you do if you're on a guys list and they're not. Like, you're more likely, if you're the GM of the Florida Panthers, like, I mean, this Larkin thing, it's hilarious that he submitted those three teams. But if Detroit ends up in a few weeks at, we want to do something, we need to do something, we don't want to just keep him here and hold him prisoner, they might end up making the best deal they can with a team that's on that list. So, like, Florida ends up with Dylan Larkin. Let's just say. I don't know what they have to give up here youth-wise. I mean, it's such a veteran team already. But they land Dylan Larkin to play behind Alexander Barkov. Oh, my God. And I'm over here. Alex Tuck leaves. And where am I? You know, like, guys will wave for those teams. And so as hard as it is for the huddled masses of teams to do business, the Sabres are not an exclusive company there. They may be at the bottom of a long pileup of teams that aren't desirable, and I think still aren't. But there are teams that can and will get those players. And that makes it really tough.
3: Fair enough. There aren't that many of those teams, I guess I want to say.
1: Right.
3: And so what you have to do if you – the Sabres have always been, to some extent or another, disadvantaged. They've always been this. Always. So what can you do about it? What you have to be able to do about it is get in and then win. Somehow win that matchup. Somebody else beats them. I mean, a year ago, Florida's two-time winner. And, you know, you could have predicted that they would slide a little bit because it takes a toll. But we wouldn't have thought they'd – would have the season they did.
1: Even with Barkov out all year, I didn't think they were going to be in the basement like they were.
3: And that didn't happen until September.
1: Right.
3: So you're lining up for free agency and different things last year would have been just as popular a destination as now, at least. And they were terrible. So, and by the way, for all the time we've spent on Alex Tuck's age, what's Larkin?
1: 29.
3: They're both 29. I don't know. 803-0550 for your thoughts. Really interesting area. Really interesting aspect of this is, do the Sabres need to overpay because of their image or any of these points? Location, their past. Should that matter? You're in the room with Kekalainen. What do you say? I really don't want it to matter. I don't want it to get me into a, you know,
1: me
3: the
1: either.
3: Wrong car.
1: I said at the outset of making what ended up being a very long-winded point, like, this is not why you do it. It's not why you just meet his demand. But it's also, you can't pretend it's a non-factor. Like, it's public. People are paying attention to how you handle your business. The Sabres have a certain kind of reputation, and all I'm saying is, there's a way to view that from as far away as you want to get. That's, well, there's the Sabres again.
3: There is. 803-0550, again, the number. Back after the update, Mike Schoep and the Bulldog, WGR.
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26: Mandatory minicamp does begin tomorrow for the Bills as they enter the next phase of the offseason. And one area to keep an eye on this week could be the linebacker room. And for more on that position group, Sal Capaccio now has up at our website, WGR550.com, the next part in his State of the Bills series, and that is dealing with the inside linebackers. Over in college football, Texas Tech quarterback Brendan Sorsby has been granted a temporary injunction by a Texas judge in Lubbock County that is going to allow him to be eligible to play in 2026 for Texas Tech. This all comes after the NCAA ruled Sorsby ineligible after discovering he had wagered on college and pro football, including on Indiana, the team he played for in 2022 as a freshman. Sorsby, though, is going to be somewhat punished. He's being suspended the first two games of this upcoming season. No hockey game tonight. Game 4 is tomorrow in Las Vegas, but we do have some coaching news. The Kings are hiring Peter Laviolette as their next head coach, and the Oilers are reportedly consulting the NHLPA to see if there are any objections that do need to be resolved before potentially hiring Mike Babcock. Darren Drager is reporting that it has been determined an investigation is required to move forward, and the NHL is going to manage that. But on Babcock, he resigned from Columbus back in 23 before coaching a single game amid allegations of invading players' privacy. And so with that, Babcock last coached a game in the NHL all the way back in 2019 with Toronto. And then Game 3 tonight at the NBA Finals, tip-off at 8:30. That series heads to New York, and the Knicks already hold a 2-0 series lead over San Antonio. That's your Paddock Chevrolet Sports Headlines. Paddock Chevrolet with you for the extra mile since 1935. I'm Zach Jones for Western New York's Voice of the Fan, WGR.
2: It seems pretty weak that Dylan Larkin is asking out of Detroit, especially because, like, they're not far off. And he is the captain of a team that has imploded in the final month and change of the season time and time again at this point. Some of that is like your own accountability. I just think that it's kind of weak sauce to ask out when you're that close. I know that he's clashed with Stevie Y, but like, I don't like to see that from a captain.
3: Pete Blackburn. Strong words. Mike Schoep and the Bulldog here. Thanks for listening. It is 86 degrees out. Just so you know.
1: Don't complain.
3: You needed me to tell you.
1: It's not too hot. It's fine.
3: It's fine. It's hot, though.
1: It's
3: fine.
1: Of course it's hot.
3: It's, yeah. It's not great. Well, is it great? Maybe it's great. It's not perfect. How about that? 86 is not perfect.
1: Yeah. It was not that hot yet. I played golf yesterday morning, and it was as nice as I feel like it's been any day I've been outside all year so far.
3: Yep.
1: But it wasn't. It was not. It got hot later in the day. Today was much hotter. Like I often will not even really feel the sweat on me if I go biking for 90 minutes or so, because the wind just sort of dropped. And today was a day where I was sweaty when I was done, which does not always happen on the bike outside. So that's a certain way for me to measure how hot it is. It was hot this morning.
3: Yeah, it's your own system.
1: Right.
3: How sweaty am I?
1: I don't have a weather report, but yeah, I just gave you one.
3: Here's Brian next. Hello.
10: Hey, guys. Thanks for taking my call.
1: Sure.
10: Long-time listener, first-time caller, season ticket holder since the odd, right? And as a follow-up regarding Tuck, the biggest thing I wanted to try to talk about with him is everything that he did, what I noticed during the regular season, as far as I just think he's a great two-way player. Obviously, his penalty killing speaks for himself. I think the Montreal series obviously wasn't necessarily a good indication of truly who he is, right? I think most of us could probably admit that. But my question is, we only have, what, $12.5 million worth of cap space, right?
1: Yep.
10: Thanks to that lovely Skinner concert or contract. But if we sign him for 10, how do we even come close to being able to afford Byram or Benson or anybody else like that? Cutting or getting what's the status on the Greenway contract?
1: Good questions.
10: Norris, McLeod. Can we just get rid of these guys and gain that space, or are they counted against the cap?
1: You can divest yourself of any of those guys. I don't know, no trade, no move. I don't know how flexible the Sabres end of all that is. Like, if they can just do whatever they want with any of the people you mentioned, I kind of doubt it. The way to do it, for one thing, Byram, if they extend Byram, He is currently under contract already for 6 point something for next year.
10: As an RFA.
1: No. He's not an RFA. He has no status this summer. He is under contract for next season. That number stays the same. You can sign him for $9 million over seven, but it will not begin. It doesn't change his cap number until the season after.
10: Okay. Right?
1: Benson is a brand new contract. That'll be big. So the names you mentioned, Norris is at the top of the list to me. If they can divest themselves of that, I don't think that's going to be easy. Greenway, you mentioned, is another one. That's $4 million for next year. McLeod is $5 million. You know, talk about guys who disappeared.
10: Right.
1: He was a ghost almost the whole playoffs, McLeod. You can move money around that way and divest yourself of – but, you know, it's not – Justin Danforth maybe is an LTIR guy. I saw something over the weekend indicating that there's some question about whether he'll ever really recover from the knee injury he suffered. So that's close to $2 million if you LTIR him, long-term injury reserve. So there's ways, but no, they'll have to do things if they want to, which they certainly should. At least in the case of Benson. Benson will have an impact on the cap, and it'll be big because he's been under $1 million, and he's probably going north of seven. So you're going to have to do something. Probably going to have to do something whether you keep Tuck or not. You're going to have to – there's going to be guys that you got to move out for money reasons, I would think. Krebs is also an RFA, and that's like a – I mean, he's become like a Swiss Army knife. I mean, he plays everywhere for this team, and – I don't know, like his last contract was reportedly, it was arduous. Like it just didn't come together very quickly. And now he's got, is he a first line player? Is he a fourth line player? Like what is he sitting across the table from an NHL team? Like how do you pay him? So that might be complicated. And I'm not suggesting they'll just walk away from him because he's been, I think, a very useful player. But they got to figure that out too. And I've seen estimates of that being like $3.5 to $4 million a year. So there's a lot to be done. A lot of moving pieces potentially.
3: If it isn't this year anyway, though, it will eventually have to happen. And that's necessarily a part of the calculus on this decision is whether it's this year or next for any of the guys you mentioned, if they wanted to do it. Who's the better bet? I think those guys are maybe all better bets at their price than Tuck would be. But that's not much to say, because that's just another way of saying that Tuck is the best player of the group because he's going to cost the most. But, you know, his age too. Thanks, Brian. Good question. You follow Warren Sharp, right?
1: Sure do.
3: A couple of fun ones from him today. He had a tweet about Max Brosmer, who started at quarterback last year in week 17 for Minnesota. And as Warren points out, completed 9 passes for 51 yards in the game while taking 7 sacks. And they won 23-10. First team this century, Warren writes, to win by double digits with fewer than 5 net passing yards. All right. Good stuff. I didn't take into account what century or net passing yards, like in terms of like ranking these things, some of the details. But I thought to myself, or double digits. This was a double digit win by Minnesota against Detroit in week 17. I didn't care about that. But I did think to myself after reading that, what's the worst quarterback performance in a Bills win ever? And one game immediately came to mind, but I'll put it out there for you, and you can maybe try to beat it.
1: Okay.
3: 1974, Bills Jets, Ferguson, 0-2. I mean, you can't say that isn't bad.
1: No. Well, I mean, it's only 2 misses.
3: That's right.
1: And no one else played quarterback in the game. He played the game.
3: Yes. Wow. It's that wind game.
1: Okay.
3: Namath.
1: 0-2.
3: What's a worse day? Forget the final score. Forget who won. What's a worse day? Ferguson, 0-2. Namath, two for 18 and three picks for 33 yards. What's worse? Maybe Namath is worse.
1: Yeah, Namath is worse.
3: Two for 18, 33 yards, and three interceptions.
1: Yeah. Especially in the modern day, the three interceptions. Listen, at least Fergie didn't turn it over.
3: Ferguson also in this game had a rushing touchdown.
1: Well, I mean, there's his value right there.
3: All right, find me a Bills win where the quarterback had a worse day than 0 for 2. I mean, I'm sure he held. I'm not picking on Ferguson. I'm sure he held to the game plan,
1: which was hand the ball to OJ Simpson. Yeah, right.
3: Which he did 31 times.
1: Right.
3: And Braxton another 17. Wow. 48 handoffs. Ferguson had 10 rushes of his own, three for Larry Watkins. So there were 61. Bills rushes.
1: How many yards? You're looking at the box.
3: Yeah.
1: How many yards did Braxton generate on those 17 carries?
3: 84.
1: Oh, nice.
3: OJ 31 for 117. Braxton's average is better.
1: Yeah.
3: Which, you know, they're probably keying on OJ.
1: You think?
3: I'm guessing. But it was super
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1: To find the game. Did you have this game on your mind? You had looked at it before?
2: Yes.
1: You knew? Okay.
2: It immediately came to mind.
1: Just drew a,
2: I saw the Warren Sharp tweet, what Bills game would be this game, and it would be this game.
1: Right.
2: But that's not necessarily, you know, what everybody else would say.
1: Right, it's not factually correct.
2: No, it's just
1: the game, but it's an all-time terrible game. Yeah, that they won somehow.
2: Maybe Cleveland's answer would be Derek Anderson here,
1: right,
2: when they won 6-3,
1: mm-hmm,
2: and he went 2 for that, like this. He had the Namath
1: right
2: line.
1: Yeah,
2: 2 for 17 or something like, wasn't it? Something like that.
1: Yeah, I think so. Yes.
2: Also, Warren today had a tweet with every team's last shutout win. The last time they had a shutout. Do you know the last Bills shutout?
1: I don't know it, but I did see the tweet, and it's been 4 seasons since they've had one. So we just talked about that Viking game from Josh's rookie year that almost was a shutout, but it wasn't.
2: Right.
1: A late Vikings touchdown. So it's predating that, I'm going to guess. Boy, I don't remember.
2: This game came up last week when we were talking to our guest from Houston. Because he was it last week?
1: Oh, right. Because
2: he was like, he threw a little jab in about the Bills versus the Texans.
1: 40-0.
2: 40-0. The hint would be that this game, their last shutout, was against a quarterback that started against them last year and beat them. Davis Mills.
1: Right.
2: This is the beginning of the 0-1 season. You have the Pittsburgh loss. And then a shutout in Miami. They beat Washington here, maybe with Fitz, and then they beat Houston here 40-0. So they had 2 shutouts in 3 weeks, and that's their last one.
1: Which season is this again?
2: 21.
1: 21, okay. Yeah, block punt.
2: Pittsburgh,
1: yeah.
2: So a couple of little nuggets there from Warren today. I've been playing those puzzle games that we talked about on Friday.
1: Of course you have.
2: 82-0.
1: Of course you have, and of course I haven't.
2: I want to say something about that game later.
1: Okay.
2: Hockey82-0.com. I'm losing myself in these.
1: I did go home and brag to Owen that G ended up loading that Sabre lineup that we came up with into the game, and that we went 82-0, and I felt pretty happy about that. That our first kick at it with a Sabres team, we nailed it.
2: Technically, that's the 84-0 site, and you can enter anything you want, I think.
1: Okay.
2: 82-0, you have to spin.
1: Oh, right. Oh,
2: like
1: I
2: you
1: see.
2: And I did.
1: Okay. Yeah,
2: we got
1: Gordie
2: Howe and Bobby Orr together, still got beat.
1: Tony Esposito and Gold killed us.
2: Tony, late stage Tony Esposito.
1: That's right.
2: Was the problem.
1: That's right. Yeah.
2: 80s Tony Esposito.
1: That's right.
2: They're fun, though. I like the Geo Sport one where you touch places around the world. There are a couple like that.
1: Mm.
2: I know. Great time to be alive in this sort of context.
1: I guess.
2: Online apps and puzzles. Mike Schopen, the Bulldog, back after this. 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
8: One more little bit from that Warren Sharp tweet about teams and their, if you will, shutout droughts. There were, what, 7 teams that had shutouts last year? So they've gone exactly 0 years since their last defensive shutout. The Bills have gone 4. They had one in 22, actually, in a short period of time in 2021. And then 4 years without since. Washington is at 34 years. Yes. So that'd be 91, I guess, which was their big year.
9: Right. I was going to say, have they been any good in 31 years?
8: Not really.
9: I guess not really. 2 years ago maybe was the best year they've had in a very long time.
8: In 1991, they had 3 shutouts in their first 5 games en route to a Super Bowl season, 14-2, and then they beat the Bills in the Super Bowl there in Minneapolis. So that's their last shutout was in 1991.
9: Well, watch out for them to win the Super Bowl if they get a shutout early this season. Go wager everything on Washington then.
8: So if you missed it, Bulldog found his way to one of those 8-teamers. Did you use Washington? You had a great price on yours.
9: Washington is involved in that one.
8: Is it?
9: Yeah, I think. I'm not positive.
8: New England, Pittsburgh, Jags, I think I saw.
9: See, now here we go. Here comes a thing that's different.
8: This was so much fun Friday night with

0: my family just nominating teams and combinations, trying to tell people who are not really well-versed in betting that you just don't only want to pick the favorites. The point is to not do that.
1: Mm-hmm.
0: Just as probably, almost definitely, my combinations will be wrong, also likely that the favorites will not all win. We had, you know, 2 years ago in the AFC, they all did. This year, it seems a little bit more scrambled.
1: Sorry, I'm with this new relationship I have with a new app. I've not quite yet figured out how to quickly get into it on my iPad, so I had to go to my phone because that is pretty expedient. Anyway, yes, Washington is in the $10 to win $472,232.26 parlay.
0: Nice.
1: Is Washington is there? Carolina's in there with the Niners, with the Packers, Denver, Jacksonville, Pittsburgh, and New England.
0: That's exactly no favorites.
1: Right.
0: I'd hate to see you get seven of those right.
1: Yeah, no, that'd be tough. I'm curious to see what a buyout looks like on that, although, you know, if somebody's eliminated, that's all she wrote.
0: If you lose on one, hopefully they keep it close.
1: Right.
0: If they're out early, then you're probably dead.
1: Right. The other one is Bills, Bengals, Jaguars, Broncos, Eagles, Lions, Saints, Seahawks. That's $10 to win under $40,000.
0: Only two favorites that I heard. Buffalo, yeah. Philadelphia.
1: Yeah.
0: Seattle is not the favorite.
1: The Lions.
0: No, they are.
1: The Lions are, yeah.
0: Aren't they?
1: Yeah, they are. They are.
0: I think they are.
1: Yeah.
0: I mean, they finished last.
1: Yeah.
0: Well, they tied with Minnesota at 9-8 in that division. The Lions are here for the Bills' home opener, week two. They're not here yet, but they will be here for that game. They open at home with New Orleans.
1: Do you know that they're not here?
0: No, I don't.
1: Wow, I just realized I have I have eight $25 free bets that I have to use by
0: six. Go. No. Well, they leave you to it.
1: I've got a week.
0: What are these free bets?
1: I've got a week. Well, I'm new. I just signed up.
0: This is WGR.
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1: Mandatory minicamp begins tomorrow for the Buffalo Bills as they begin the next phase of the offseason. And one area to keep an eye on this week could be the linebacker room. And for more on that position group, Zach Capaccio, now on to the inside linebackers for his State of the Bills series up at our website, WGR550.com. Over in college football, Texas Tech quarterback Brandon Sorsby has been granted a temporary injunction by a Texas judge in Lubbock County that's going to allow him to be eligible to play in 2026 for Texas Tech. And this is all following the NCAA ruling Sorsby ineligible after discovering he had wagered on college and pro football, including on Indiana, the team he played for in 2022 as a freshman. Sorsby, though, will be somewhat punished. He's going to be suspended the first two games of the upcoming season. No hockey game tonight. Game 4 is tomorrow night in Las Vegas. We do, though, have some coaching news. The Kings are hiring Peter Laviolette as their next head coach, and the Oilers are reportedly consulting the NHL Players Association to see if there are any objections that need to be resolved before potential hiring of Mike Babcock. Darren Drager went on to further report that it has been determined an investigation is required to move forward. The NHL is going to manage that. But then on Babcock, he resigned from Columbus in 2023 before coaching a single game amid allegations of invading players' privacy. And so with that, Babcock last coached a game in the NHL all the way back in 2019 with Toronto. And then Game 3 of the NBA Finals is tonight. Tip-off at 8:30. The series heads to New York, and the Knicks already hold a 2-0 series lead over the Spurs. That's Paddock Chevrolet Sports Update. Paddock Chevrolet with you for the extra mile since 1935. I'm Zach Jones for Western New York's Voice of the Fan, WGR.

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1: I don't think Michael's ever done drugs.
0: It's Mike Shope.
1: I don't know if anyone's ever offered him any.
2: Let's go over some of the symptoms of marijuana use, shall we? You tell me who this sounds like.
0: It's the Bulldog.
2: Slow moving. Inattentive. Dull. Constantly snacking. Shows a lack of motivation.
0: It's Mike Shope and the Bulldog on WGR Sports Radio 550.
3: Game three. I'm guessing it's a must watch.
4: I'll be there. Yep.
3: I will not be there until, for a while at least. Everybody makes a run, though, so I don't think I'll miss a lot
4: early.
3: Yeah,
4: no, you'll probably be fine. Yeah.
3: I'll be going to a girls lacrosse game tonight.
4: Okay, yeah.
3: So I'll miss
4: probably
3: at least the first half. When does it start? 8:30?
4: 8:30, 8:40 is tip.
3: 8:50? Yeah. Can I get you to 8:50?
4: They are within 10 minutes of 8:30, which is like the most tolerable I can be about a start time not being a start. Like, you know, 8:30 should not mean later than 8:40.
3: Love it.
4: To me.
3: If it's 8:45, it should say 8:45.
4: Right.
3: How's the broadcast? I was a Breen fan in my NBA
4: days. Really like Mike Breen a lot. I don't have anything real good to say about it's Tim Legler and I think Richard Jefferson.
3: Okay.
4: And one of them I'm pretty sure is Jefferson is like, I mean, it's just a ghost. There's just nothing there.
3: Not adding a lot for
4: you? There's just nothing there. I'll tell you this. Watching game two, that was Friday night, right? Watching game two, the way it was going, here's a commentary about the broadcast. I said, the thing I most want to see, there were a few minutes left in the second quarter, and I'd let Fred out, like get whatever, just get some, little stuff around the house before I go to bed kind of thing. Like, let me go do that now with a couple minutes left in the second quarter. Because you know what I don't want to miss? I don't want to miss halftime. Because that's the inside the NBA crew there. That halftime started, and Ernie Johnson, like I know these people.
3: Big Earn.
4: He it's very, very quick. What's the score? Is the situation, Charles? I know you're dying to go. So Barkley just went. And it was great. I mean, really great. Very hard on Wembanyama, rightly so. But with the, like, you know, this happens. Like, you're getting your butt kicked. He didn't say butt. He said the other word the number of times. I won't.
3: Tush.
4: That's right. You're getting your tush kicked. He's like, I remember I was the best kid in high school in my town or in the state. And then we played so-and-so, and he's got the school name and the name of a kid who he said just kicked his ass. Guy just killed. And my mind was racing. I didn't make good decisions. Same thing in college. Somebody from LSU, I don't remember the name. Ooh. He's just got these examples. It happens. You know, you can be an all-time great player. You know, not that he used that phrasing about himself, but and you're just, you know, you're learning. And, man, when the end of that game came and he had that look to give them the lead, maybe the win, and it didn't go in, I was like, oh! I mean, he's having this series so far that it's like, you know, it's not your time yet, young Jedi. And if he'd have nailed that shot, I mean, it could have just flipped the whole thing on its head. But don't miss halftime is my advice. Like, I just that's what the broadcast is to me. It's they're so good, those guys, Shaq and Kenny Smith. Really good.
3: Shaq, Kenny, Moose, and Goose.
4: Yeah. I'm also not real dialed in on any part of this other than I'm curious about Wembanyama and, like, the Knicks seem fun. So, like, the announcers to me, I don't know if they're
3: I understand.
4: I'm not, I'm just not dialed in enough to maybe to give you an out, but I just feel like Jefferson is just an empty suit. I don't know. Like, they show the three of them standing there on the court, like for the scene setter, and he's just, I think he's maybe just pretty inexperienced. I don't know how long he's been doing it, but he's the one guy that, like, is just staring at the camera the whole time. Like, he just looks, he's like, I don't know what I'm doing here. Ask me something about basketball. I'll try to help.
3: You would have watched Imus, right? When Breen would be on.
4: I mean, I listened to the Imus show before it was on TV when Breen was their sports guy.
3: Yeah, this was that.
4: Okay, all right. I don't remember. I listened to it in the car when I lived there.
3: I would have it on when I worked in Rochester in the mornings. I would have it on MSNBC. Maybe was the channel.
4: Yeah, okay.
3: And I ripped off Breen at times.
4: Yeah.
3: Like, I was new in a job where I was doing updates, and I was, you know, pretty stiff, I think.
4: Mm-hmm.
3: Pretty straight. And Breen would do things like he'd tee up a clip, but it would be something completely not what he was talking mm-hmm. about. And I started doing that immediately. And I would love tilting my colleagues. And Beth would just laugh every time. You would just, you know, it'd be Bill Klein's voice, or it'd be just some stupid non sequitur, just something completely irrelevant. And I'd be like, just want to make sure you're paying attention. All right, that was not it. Then I would do, because, you know, every one of these always sounds the same. You set up a play-by-play clip from something that happened the night before, and there it is. And, oh, he scores! You know, it's always sounds the same.
4: Right.
3: And I thought, why don't I just say that? So, you know, and the Sabres won it at the end. And then I would pretend to call the play. And then it's Mike Schoepp on da-da-da-da-da with the call, the Sabres over Dallas in game one of the Stanley Cup Finals. So, like, Breen was a definite influence for me.
4: Oh, yeah.
3: Just watching him. And he was really dry, really funny.
4: Yeah. I loved him.
3: He might have been the voice of the Knicks at the time, but maybe not yet.
4: Yeah. I loved him. This is like 88 to 90 I'm talking about when I lived there. So I don't know what that might have been his only gig at that point. I don't even know. Right?
3: And I'm talking about late 90s.
4: A little bit later. Yeah, right. So I didn't come to that on TV. I came to that in my car like a proper American. Sports radio. There it is. It's on it. And I've told you this before. I don't know if you remember. Maybe once I get into it, you will. It's sort of like you're saying. He did this thing. You can assume everyone was in on it, but it was one of the Necros had pitched the night before.
3: Okay.
4: And they had
3: I like it already.
4: They had a clip of, I don't know if this coincides with Stump Merrill, but Stump Merrill was a guy they made a lot of fun of on that show.
3: Yankees manager.
4: When he managed the Yankees.
3: And they were bad.
4: And so it might have been him. It could have been anybody. I don't know. It might have been a Yankee guy. But somebody said in this clip, you know, the thing you got to really worry about when you're facing the Necros, you know, either one of the Necros is da-da-da-da-da-da-da-da. And Breen comes out of the clip just, this is what's wrong with this country.
3: Here we go.
4: We continue to stereotype and generalize using these antiquated, offensive terms about these people. Is not right. It has to. And you can hear the others all sort of taking turns trying to interrupt him, but letting, you know, it's a bit, right? Like, Mike. And he's yelling, right? There's lots more stuff. And eventually, we talk on or off the air about Emily Latella last week?
3: Off, but off. Yes. Think off.
4: It's that. It's that bit.
3: Right. Like, one word.
4: He's yelling. Everyone's trying to get, and find somebody. He said Necros, Mike. Oh. Sorry. Yeah. And then just went on with the rest of the other scores or something. I was just like, I want to do this for a living. Like, that is great.
3: Yeah, he was really, really sharp.
4: Really smart, really funny, really good.
3: Mm-hmm.
4: Yeah.
3: So he'll have the game tonight.
4: Yes, he will be on the call for game 3 of the NBA Finals. Yes.
3: I'm going to see some girls lacrosse, and then I'm probably going to play that hockey 82-0 a few dozen more times.
4: Yeah, all right.
3: I got to 75-7 with a team. I'm having more fun finding ex-Sabres that you might not even ever remember playing for different teams and trying to make the playoffs, trying to basically break 500.
4: Mm-hmm.
3: I'm never going to win with a team like that. Probably. I mean, I guess I could get Eichel or Reinhardt and just, you know, the best players they've ever had who ever played for something, LaFontaine for the Islanders or something. So I guess that'd be possible. But I just built a team with Adam Mayer and and Dave Snuggerud. I think it was Dave Snuggerud, maybe not. Somebody like that. Just then I asked Joe. So this is a game where you spin and it gives you a team in a decade. Mm-hmm. And you're making a 6-player starting lineup. You're trying to make the best one possible. And you can get stuck. Like I had one where I needed a goalie last, and I drew the 90s Lightning or something, and they did not have a good answer. Like right. I was stuck at that point. So I asked Joe, because he loves this stuff, what is the optimal path by positions, in your opinion?
4: Yeah, you know how weighted goalie is. Is it eras of guys' careers? Like what? Yeah, we took Tony Esposito. And
3: because we had to.
4: Kind of. But it was 80s, and like, does that mean we don't get all it? We just get 80s Tony Esposito? That's probably what killed us. Right, okay.
3: Yes, but I wondered from Joe, like, if you want, do you fill goalie first? If you have a team that has, if you get like the Penguins with Fleury and Crosby, say,
4: mm-hmm.
3: who do you pick?
4: Right.
3: Or do you pick Malkin, or do you pick Letang? Like, who do you want to pick from a team that had both
4: mm-hmm.
3: a Hall of Fame caliber center and goalie? And he said, if I got that far with this game, I would lose my mind. I'm not answering your question.
4: I don't want to consider your question. I don't want to try to answer your question.
3: No. He right? dismissed me. Right. I'm not telling you. I'm not doing it.
4: I just had a baby, for crying out loud.
3: Just had a baby. I got golf to play. Not doing it. But I would like to know that if anybody's serious. Yeah, right. I'm sure somebody is. Like, you know, dying to get the perfect score or something, you're out mm-hmm. there just banging away at it. What do you do first? I feel like filling defensemen first is best, but I don't know. All else equal.
4: Right. Yeah, I just feel like you can find like almost every team every year has somebody who's a leading scorer. Like, there's defensemen who score, you know, 60 to 80 points a season. Like, those, especially if you're in the 70s and the 80s, like, that's pretty rare. There just weren't a lot of guys that put up points like that.
3: I like starting with D because there are two of them. So I can get, if I spin Bobby Orr, I can still get Bobby Orr just because I picked whoever, Rod Langway already.
4: Right.
3: A lot of them, it looks like to me, are just, I had one team where everybody was a center. And I wanted, I forget who it was. I played it 10 times today. I mean, it only takes a couple minutes.
4: Yeah.
3: To play it once. And you're not playing against anybody. So you just sort of finish it. They give you your record and then you're done.
4: Yet. You're not playing anybody yet. Maybe there's a way.
3: I don't know if they have that.
4: Maybe there's a way to make it competitive. That's what I'm saying. They don't have it yet, but maybe that'll come.
3: This is going
4: to
3: come and go. You said this about yourself and Immaculate Grid.
4: Right.
3: And that's me. I don't hardly ever play Immaculate Grid. And I want these to be like the New York Times puzzles too. I'm not going to sit there all day and just think. I just feel like that's almost cheating. Just pick an answer. If it's wrong, it's wrong. Who are you playing against? You know, pick a guy.
4: Right.
3: And if it comes up Immaculate Grid and it's like Carolina Panthers and some other obscure, I'm just not going to stare at it all day.
4: Right.
3: I'll not finish.
4: I'll move along.
3: Incomplete.
4: Right.
3: My final score would be incomplete.
4: Most of the dabbling I ever did, I think I mentioned, like, for some reason it was glitching on my iPad whenever I would see the tweets. It would be like it was mostly Sabres ones that would draw. Like, all right, I want to try this. And I started going to it, like clicking it, and it would be a different one. I'm like, I'm not going to stick around long enough to try to find out why this happened or how to access the puzzle I wanted to do. I'm just going to close this out and forget it ever happened. That's my reaction, right? I'm not going to dig in. I don't really care that much. But the ones that I would often try and that I did even successfully participate with, it was always Sabres ones. And mostly all I wanted to do was see how low of a percentage I can find, because, you know, I'm a Sabres freak. Like, so it's Sabres Columbus. Right, say, like, who's the best answer? Like, I want to find the guy that like 2% of people are saying. Mm-hmm. Like, that's my quest.
3: Or less.
4: And I would often do that. And once I was done with the saber column, I'm like, I'm done with the puzzle. Like, I'm not that interested in the Kings and Rangers crossovers. It's I wanted to see how well I could do with just the saber guys.
3: So. Buffalo and Columbus ends up as whom then?
4: I don't even know. Jean-Luc Grandpierre.
3: Love it. Perfect. I got Zach Cassian and Johan Larson to come up on mine today by spinning 2020's Utah.
4: What?
3: If you get 2020's Utah, that's Arizona.
4: Oh, okay. Right.
3: And Larson played for Arizona.
4: Yeah.
3: After he left here. And Cassian played for Arizona in his last season.
4: Right.
3: The year after Larson had left, or a year or two after. But that's a fun aspect of it, is you see names you've just not thought of in years.
4: Right.
3: So I want to find a team of all either ex-Sabres or future Sabres. If you get like the 60s Flyers or something, you got to find it. Hopefully there's a guy on there. You get Ron Schock or somebody. You get somebody that, from collecting cards, I'll know this. I'll see this person in a Sabres card.
4: Right.
3: And I want to make the best team I can with that. I'm not trying to get 82-0 that way.
4: Right.
3: Because that's almost boring.
4: Right.
3: I want to make it interesting.
4: Here's a name for you, Jim Lorenz.
3: Jim Lorenz, sure.
4: Right,
3: Boston.
4: Bruins before here, right?
3: But I'm probably not picking him. Well, no, if the point is, like I just said.
4: Right, you're going to pick him over.
3: You can.
4: You know, Wayne Cashman or somebody, probably, because you're trying to accomplish a all future Sabres team.
3: Or McNabb.
4: Mm-hmm.
3: Yep. Were they traded for each other?
4: No, McNabb was Andre Savard.
3: Andre
4: Savard came from Boston in the McNabb trade.
3: Right, I've made that mistake before. That's right. What about Lorenz?
4: I don't remember. It might have been an expansion thing. No, that's not right.
3: The Sabres got him from Boston.
4: Yes, but he's not here at the very beginning though, I don't think. So I don't think it's expansion. It used to be like a waiver draft.
3: He played for the Blues and the Rangers also before he came here.
4: I knew the Rangers were right. I guess I thought it was after Buffalo.
3: He was traded by the Rangers to the Sabres for a second round pick.
4: Okay.
3: In 1972. Well, so there you go.
4: There's that then. All right.
3: He won a cup with Boston.
4: Okay.
3: Lorenz. I wonder if he bragged about it. He was not the type. From my interactions with him, he was not the type to brag about anything.
4: I can't remember him on TV ever once referencing when I won the Stanley Cup.
3: I don't think I couldn't either. I mean,
4: no.
3: He was not.
4: Not that way.
3: Not that way.
4: Yeah.
3: Which, you know, I think you and I both mean as a compliment.
4: Yeah, definitely do. Yeah. Wow. Yeah, I never thought about that.
3: Did you know Jerry Meehan at all, ever? Died a few days ago?
4: I would have talked to him. I'm guessing at the very beginning of my career, but no, I don't. I never had a relationship with him. But what a important figure in Sabres history.
3: Absolutely.
4: I mean, he really. I mean that the LaFontaine trade, the Mogilny defection, like Howard Chuck. I mean, he did a lot of really heavy lifting.
3: Is he in the Hasek movie too?
4: Yeah, well, he made the Hasek trade, too. Yeah, but Bud Bailey was with the news for a long time, and he worked for the Sabres when Meehan took over, and I tweeted it last night. He wrote a great piece, sort of just encompassing what it was. Bowman at the end, and it was really dark and nasty, and how Meehan, like, really sort of got the franchise back up on their feet again.
3: Very good.
4: Really nice piece.
3: Sal Capaccio joined us earlier today. Bills have minicamp this week. We'll set it up with Sal next here on WGR.
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23: Your trivia question the other day, Mike, about Hall of Famers got me, and I told a few people about it. I even asked a few people like over at One Bills Drive, and they're like, oh, and to thinking like we would, and I'm like, no, Kansas City Royals. And
3: okay,
23: people get mad, right?
3: That's the question then. This is the one about how the Royals are the only team to have drafted two Hall of Fame quarterbacks. Yes. When I asked you that and then told you the answer, you hung up on us.
23: I did.
4: Which I was mad.
23: Which I wanted you to do. Bulldog helped me, was trying to help me, like tell me it was a trick question, basically. Yeah. This is not a trick.
3: Okay.
23: But because your question got me to thinking about Hall of Famers and draft classes and all that, that's how this happened.
4: Okay.
23: And I kind of went down the rabbit hole. So we know the 74 Steelers have drafted like four Hall of Famers. That's the most in the NFL. What is the record for number? Well, I'll tell you, three is the record for NHL Hall of Famers by the same team in the same class. And I know NHL and NFL are totally different the way you draft. But is there any way you think you would have an idea on
3: the
23: this?
3: The Red Wings, when they drafted Datsyuk and Zetterberg?
23: Well, that would be two of them, but no. In 89, by the way, the Red Wings.
4: Person we haven't thought of yet is what I think he was going.
23: No. But the Red Wings in 89 did draft Fedorov and Lidstrom and Konstantinov, who's not in.
4: Okay.
3: I don't think I'm going to be able to think of it.
4: I'm going to guess. Okay. I'm going to guess the formation of the 70s Canadians. There might have been a draft.
23: You're on the right track, but go a decade later.
4: Oh, wow. Oh, Edmonton, 80s.
23: Correct.
4: Yeah, I don't...
23: Their first ever draft was 1979.
4: Okay.
23: They drafted three Hall of Famers in that draft, and one was not named Wayne Gretzky.
3: I don't know. Wasn't it also a thing like some of the guys were in the WHA? The team, the franchise, it wasn't an expansion draft or anything, right? So...
23: It was Kevin Lowe, Mark Messier, and Glenn Anderson. But incredibly enough, the next year they drafted Paul Coffey and Yari Curry and Andy Moog, who's debated who should be in the Hall of Fame.
3: Good run.
4: Pretty rich. Yeah.
23: That was it. Anyway, that was what I got. I was wondering how many people, but you're right, Mike. I didn't think about I know they came from the WHA and maybe the draft was different, but it's listed as, you know, the common NHL draft.
4: Yeah.
23: And I was curious to like what NHL team might have drafted the most Hall of Famers in one class, and which is how I got to this because of your question.
3: It wasn't obscure, you know, Edmonton.
4: No, right.
3: They're loaded, and so that would be a logical guess.
4: Yeah, someone a little bit younger than me would have maybe thought about them before the 70s Canadians because they didn't remember the 70s Canadians.
23: Well, Canadians. My first thought was the Islanders, the 80s Islanders, though, Bulldog. That was my first thought if I was like just doing it myself and going down that road.
3: It's not that many Hall of Famers. Though the Canadians also had I don't know enough about how this all worked,
4: but they had
3: that provincial rights
4: special
3: element.
4: Special access to Quebec.
3: Yeah, they got to pick a player from French Canada like first.
4: They had priority on those players, which thankfully that ended when the Sabres won the spin of the wheel. Otherwise, Gilbert Perreault would have been a Montreal Canadian. Or very likely could have been a Montreal Canadian.
3: Probably.
4: Yeah.
3: Runaway first overall prospect.
4: Right.
3: Okay. Practice this week. Sal, what's different about this week? I mean, if guys aren't there, there's consequences, I guess. That's one thing.
23: Yeah, I mean, you got to be there or else you're going to get fined. Now, you could have an excuse, a personal excuse. Something could happen and the team excuses you. That's happened before. But you have to have an excuse from the team, to be excused, I should say. Otherwise, you have to be there. That doesn't mean you have to be on the field. If you're injured, you're not going to participate. Or you could have a hold in, but I don't think there's anybody of that.
4: That's what I was going to ask you. Is there anyone that we expect to not be here for, you know, reasons that would worry us? You know, although injury could worry you too, but like, is anyone mad? Right, yeah.
23: No, the only player I think that we've talked about that could get an extension this season we're wondering about would be Osiris Torrance, but he's been at OTAs. Like, if you're going to do this, you wouldn't be at OTAs, which are voluntary, right? So it's not like you're going to go to those and then not be at the other thing. So I don't think that's going to happen. There are a couple players. Like, the number one name that I haven't seen that I'm going to be interested in, but not for that reason, is Dorian Williams. Like, I think it's a big year for him. It's a big offseason. Like, he has a chance. I just wrote today at WGR550.com about inside linebacker. And, like, I think it's a true competition between Dorian Williams and Caleb Ealarmzor. And a couple people tweeted back at me and said, well, are you sure that even Terrell Bernard's going to start? Like, I am. I guess anything can happen between now and then. I think Terrell Bernard, as long as he's healthy, will be the starter. But who's next to him? And I think Dorian Williams needs to be at OTAs or at minicamp now. And I haven't seen him yet. So let's see. And it doesn't mean he wasn't working out on his own. And I have no reason to believe that he would come in and you know, there's anything that he's upset about, but he is going into the last year of his deal too.
3: You know, this leads me to a question I was thinking about asking you already, and apologies for sort of founding this on a negative outcome. Mm-hmm. If the Bills season doesn't go the way they want it to, what's the likeliest reason for it? Is it, you talk about position battles and these things, which might imply weakness at a position when you don't really have, you know, quarterback is not one of these positions, right? So do you have a couple of ideas toward what is maybe likely to be their Achilles heel, or what it's in a more positive slant, it would just be to ask, like, what do they really need to work on or figure out most of all?
23: I think there's two different answers here of what would be kind of given reason versus what might be the actual reason. I don't know, right? Because we would all debate, was Joe Brady the right guy, right? That would certainly be the first and foremost thing. Like, did they hire the wrong coach? Like, if the season goes wrong, did they hire the wrong coach? But I think we could kind of delineate between offense and defense here. And to me, if the season doesn't go the way we expect or the way everyone hopes, it's probably because they have a new defense and they're changing parts. And even the defensive coordinator last week said, we have to be realistic about what we have in year one, trying to put it all together. It doesn't mean he's not trying to win or doesn't think he can't. But he even basically gave us some insight into, I don't have necessarily all the guys and the parts I need right now as I build this out.
4: This is, I think, like the basement foundation of the house that I don't really want to build all the way. But when Mike alluded to it right at the outset of our show today, as I've mentioned a couple of different times with different guests, just sort of in passing, we haven't really dug in on it yet. And I'm not even sure how ready to dig in on it hard I am myself, but I'm just a little, I'm having trouble just assuming nothing misses a beat here. And the biggest part of that, it's connected to McDermott's departure because that means a new defense. So it's not entirely because McDermott isn't there to, whatever, sprinkle the magic pixie culture dust around or anything. It's that they're changing schemes, and I'm just sort of bracing for a world where next February comes and there's a postseason wrap-up news conference and we just get told, well, you know, it was year one with a new defense and we just did not have all the parts we needed. I don't think that's like unreasonable. Like, that's what happens when you replace systems and entrenched coaches.
3: It's so, why not to do it?
4: Yeah. So I'm just a little on guard about just assuming like the train's going to show up on time at every stop here.
23: Yeah, I get it. I understand. I mean, look, when you have 9 years, one of the reasons why the Bills have been very good, one of the top teams in the league, a contender every year for the last almost decade, is something that most teams covet. They have alignment. They had alignment between their ownership, but their GM and their head coach. When I say that, I know there were some fractures along the way and what ultimately happened. I get that. But what I mean by alignment is they did what they had to do to make sure that they had the players necessary to run the kind of system and the kind of culture and the kind of team that they wanted. And that's for short-term and long-term, right? So Sean McDermott, he's the coach and he's going to have these players and he has a say in it. And we know that the team made us, you know, made it very aware that he had a say in the players, right? We know that when they had the press conference at the end of the year, this wasn't just Brandon Bean picking players. Sean McDermott had a say in that. The team kind of made it known that was the case. And with that comes, okay, if he has a say in this, he could tell Brandon Bean what he wants. Not only can Brandon Bean kind of go out and get those guys, but they can also develop a practice squad to get those guys to take over for the guys who leave for free agency or a guy who gets injured. Well, the downside of that, and it's really, you know, you love the fact that it happens, but the downside is when you make a really big change like this, you kind of have to go all in on a lot of that, which is the guys you've been prepping that you have even brought in as undrafted free agents, the guys who've been in your practice squad, they're not going to fit this system necessarily. They can. Mm-hmm. But it's not just a slight tweak here. Like, you have to kind of think totally different on how you draft and the players you bring in. And that is a pretty good overhaul in year one.
3: With Sal Capaccio, did you guys dig into Ray Davis with Tyler Dunn?
4: I have not yet done that, no.
3: I haven't either. I
23: saw it. I had not read it yet.
3: Tyler has touted it as, like, Davis has a lot to say about his role. and wants the ball, these kinds of things. And I just wonder what kind of chance he has at getting that. You know, like right. He's first team All-Pro kickoff return. James Cook led the NFL in rushing yards. I don't know, Sal, would you do same play caller, if not the same head coach, would you do anything different usage-wise with running backs this year, if you were they?
23: I'd like to see Ray Davis a little more involved, but he wasn't as effective last year as a runner as he was the year before, I think. Now, I think some of the numbers might show he did some nice things, but I like Ty Johnson in that role. Yes, I would. For me, a lot of it comes down to I want to kind of keep James Cook as fresh as possible.
4: Right.
23: He had a lot of carries last year.
4: Right.
23: Like so I don't necessarily have to have Ray Davis carry the ball more. I don't have to have Ty Johnson carry the ball more. But I kind of want James Cook to touch the ball less, to be honest with you. And that means those guys have to step up in that department.
3: We'll take a break and then have more of our chat with Sal Capaccio for you next. Mike Schopen, the Bulldog, WGR.
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1: Yeah, I mean, 309 last year, previous 3 years, 207, 237, 89, rookie year, Singletary's still here, doesn't even really count, but as the number one back, 237 and 207 the other 2 years.
2: I mean, guys, of all the things, like James Cook just kind of really blew everybody away last year, right? I mean, he had such a great season. It was just awesome. Good for him. Of all the things he did awesome and all the things that, like, the numbers, to me, that was the most surprising thing, like how much he carried the ball. They gave him this extension. We sat here and debated, and I remember the debate was chicken and egg, was, well, are they going to say, we're paying you now, we got to use you more? Or, and my thought was, well, I think you're paying him a lot for the next few years. Like, you know, he's not the biggest dude. I think you want to see that come to fruition and have him available to you. I would never have expected him to carry the ball 309 times. I mean, not only was that high for James Cook, it was high for the league. James Cook last year finished, I think, let me look here, second or third in the entire league in rushing attempts. Third. Behind only Jonathan Taylor and Christian McCaffrey. Last year in rushing attempts.
3: Wow.
1: Yeah, I think I'm with you on to see if we can get that into the 250 range.
3: He got the ball more than Derrick Henry then.
1: Right.
3: And Bijan.
1: He got the ball more than anyone besides those two dudes, which is another 33 receptions too, if you want it.
2: Yeah.
1: So that's maybe a lot. I mean, I wonder. That'll certainly, I'm sure, come up here.
3: Who's the better player in 2 years, James Cook or Alex Tuck? Who's more, 3 years if you want. Who's of more value? I don't know. I mean, need I say so? We're at a point in time in this league with running backs where the thing has shifted, where like you wanted to bet against. I'll speak for myself. I wanted to bet against McCaffrey, Henry, Barkley, etc., because of the number of touches they'd accrued over their careers, and they've kept going. I mean, Barkley was amazing in 24. McCaffrey is always amazing. Even Taylor, well, Henry has to be mentioned here. Even Taylor has been around. But, you know, I think the principle is still valid that there is a shelf life to this. So, yeah, I think I'd want to be more careful with Cook, too. Is that Davis then? Like, is he – Ty Johnson is the third down guy. Maybe it's Ty Johnson that we move up if Cook were to play less.
2: I think it's interesting. I still am very interested and curious about last year and how that role shifted a little bit. I mean, they really liked Ty Johnson. They brought him back. Josh Allen has called him the best third down back in the league. They really like him. He's very smart on blitz pickup. He's a good receiver out of the backfield. I'm interested in that. And I think we have to note here, too, that Ray Davis has found a role as a kick returner. He was the best in the league at it last year. He was a all-pro kick returner. Like, do they want to make sure they really kind of have him available for that? That's become more of a thing now, and like that's something you're going to concentrate on more. So I think all of this has to be kind of put into the pot and stirred up a little bit and figure out how you want to divvy up these roles. I think that part is interesting. James Cook, by the way, has also not been at OTAs from what we've seen. Now, you asked me earlier about what we're monitoring. Like, that's just somebody I want to see. Last year, we knew the contract stuff was happening. He did still show up for mandatory minicamp. So I can't imagine he wouldn't be there, but it certainly would be a story of him or anybody else wouldn't. But that is somebody you want to see because you haven't seen him yet.
3: Looking again, Sal, today at the schedule. And so going into week 12, which is Thanksgiving night with Kansas City, let's say the Bills are 8-3. Their bye week will have happened. So through, well, what would that, that's... I already messed up. It's then 10 games through week 11, 7-3. Like, would you take 7-3, Bulldog?
1: Probably.
3: They've got Rams away, Lions, Baltimore.
2: I would.
3: All right, so let's say 7-3. Weeks 12 to 16, Thanksgiving night, Kansas City. Sunday late at New England. Sunday night at Green Bay. Saturday night, Chicago. Christmas

0: night or afternoon at Denver the following week. Like, that is a gauntlet.
1: Yeah, it is.
0: And so
2: it is, but I mean, Mike, if you say 7-3 after 10, and I'm looking at the schedule.
0: Yep.
2: Okay, if you say no, then you're thinking they have a chance to go 8-2. That would be dandy, but holy cow, that would be really impressive against that first 10 games.
0: Yep.
2: Like, you find me, I can find two losses in various points.
1: Easy, yeah.
2: Yeah, I mean, like, okay, I'll take three losses in those first 10 games. I think that's a good job against that schedule.
0: Then what's a good job in those 5 games? 3-2? 10-5? We take 10-5 then. If we take 7-3, I don't disagree with you, by the way. If we take 7-3, then I think we take 10-5.
2: Probably right, and then a chance to win the last two games and go 10-7. I don't know if you're winning the division, though. I think you got to, yeah.
0: Dolphins and Jets.
1: Right.
0: The last two weeks. You got to win those.
1: Yep.
0: All right, yeah. We'll take 10-5 then.
1: Yeah, I think so.
0: Because that should be 12-5. And that should be, it's easily playoffs.
1: It's easily playoffs that should be in contention for the division, I think. Tougher schedule for New England. But, you know, the usual conversation is the number 13 or 14 for the one seed. You're probably not getting there with 12, I wouldn't expect.
0: Sal, are you into the Knicks?
2: I was thinking about this today. I am into the Knicks from the perspective of how fascinating it is to watch their fan base and the vibe at MSG. And I think that's really cool. I am not a Knicks fan. But you know what? I've settled on their fans to me are not, I don't root against them because they're not obnoxious. They are very passionate. And, you know, I'll root against Boston teams. I think their fans are obnoxious. I'm not a Knicks fan. I didn't love the, you know, John Starks teams back in the day. This is a fun team to watch. The vibe is awesome. So yeah, I think it's cool. Now, I think I would love to see Wemby also win it. You know, I think it's a great story, but I'm okay with the Knicks, and I think it's really cool what's happening in New York with them right now.
0: If you go through fan bases, which I'm not always inclined to do, I think you probably need to give this one a pass for a couple of reasons. One is, it's 53 years since they've won it. Like, hardly anybody remembers that's alive and following the Knicks remembers them winning a championship.
1: And the owner seems to hate his fans.
0: Well, or if not his team. Add to that if you want.
1: Is not, I mean, just terrible ownership.
0: I would say the other thing, though, is if a fan base has a right to, you know, puff its chest out, so to speak, it's a fan of a team that is absolutely destroying the playoff field like this.
2: Yes,
0: I mean, they've won 13 games in a row. And we had Matt Verderan the other day, who, it turns out, is a Knicks fan, and he knew the stat that they, for 12 games, their margin of victory, 12-0 before the 1-point win, is the greatest like in decades in the league, regular season or postseason, and it's more impressive in the postseason.
1: Right,
0: when you can just kill like that, their clinchers have been blowouts. So I don't know. Some teams are not that good, and their fans maybe win all the time, and they're super annoying. But I was blown away by that stat.
2: That is incredible. That's right.
0: Yeah. Right, I can handle this. Yeah. I think Knicks fans should go as hard as they want right now.
2: 100%.
0: Yeah, they could still lose.
1: Yeah. I'd like to see a series, you know?
2: Yep.
1: Like, so, but you know, it's funny. Like, I mentioned this the other day, Sal. Like, the hockey final and the basketball final are the exact opposite of each other because I like both of these basketball teams. Like, I'm not a Knicks fan either, and I'm certainly not a Spurs fan, but Wembanyama got me in at like, the start of these playoffs or halfway through. I'm like, okay, I'm pretty fascinated. I want to see what's what. So I watched a lot of the Thunder series with them, and you know, the Knicks were just stomping their way through the East, and that was compelling. So I'm pretty good there. I kind of, you know, either way, just give me a good series, give me some drama, and the hockey is giving us drama. It's been incredible, and I hate both of these teams. Anyone scores, I'm mad. And you know, there's, you know, 9 goals in the game on Saturday night, so I'm mad a lot. But
2: I think a lot of people here share your sentiment. I do. I was coaching a 12-year-old baseball game the other day, Bulldog, and a kid on my team said, "Coach, who do you want to win the Stanley Cup?" And then a bunch of 12-year-olds started to say who they wanted to win, and there was a fiery debate about how much they hated either of the teams. Like, these 12-year-olds were like, "How can you like Vegas? No, how can you want Carolina?" It was crazy. It was unbelievable.
0: Right. You love to see that.
1: Yeah.
0: I mean, you really do.
1: You learn that from parents.
2: Yep.
1: Probably. Not to say you're not, you know, having those conversations around the, I don't know, the water fountain at school, but whatever.
0: Yes. Thank you, Sal. We'll talk tomorrow. Thanks for listening. Hope to have you with us tomorrow starting at 3. Mike Schopen, the Bulldog, WGR.
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1: Happy Monday, everybody. Zach Jones along with you here for the next hour. As we wrap up the start of the week, we've got Game 3 in the NBA Finals. First game in New York coming up in just about an hour and a half. Realistically, probably about an hour and 40 minutes or so. The Knicks do hold a 2-0 series lead over the Spurs. The games have been exciting. They've been fun, but ultimately the Knicks take both in San Antonio, especially in Game 2. The Spurs really had a chance there. They have their own comeback. The Knicks had to come back down from 14. The Spurs had a similar hurdle to climb. The only difference is the Spurs don't end up winning. Wemby has a chance at the end. He misses, and the Knicks close it out with a one-point win. I want to talk about the Knicks and how much I'm enjoying this run here. Like I mentioned before the series started that I was happy it was Spurs-Knicks because I wasn't rooting for anyone in particular. That ended up being somewhat wrong on my part. I think I was being ambitious when I said that. I like the Knicks. I have an affinity towards them. I was able to watch a lot of their games just on cable. That was the channel I had. So unless it was the national game of the night, I was watching Knicks games. And, you know, do I watch the NBA every night? No. And this year especially, no. I was watching the NHL most nights when they were both going on. But I have, you know, that close relationship with it of like, all right, they're sort of near us. It kind of counts. I'm not really going to ever root for a Toronto team outside of the Blue Jays because of the true connection to Buffalo. You know, and I'm not going to then root for the Raptors. Again, not rooting for any Toronto team. So the Knicks kind of have that affinity. And then I really like the fans. Like I've been pretty open about that. I think that fan base is long tortured. It has been a disastrous organization for at least much of my life, and I know for many others. It's like they have that brief window in the 70s. They have the 90s where they're pretty good, and then that's kind of it. After that, it's either they're a joke, which they've been recently, or well, before this recent period, or just not really a big factor. It's just they're in New York, and they play at the Mecca of basketball at Madison Square Garden. But
0: I like those fans. I like the fact that it really does feel like New York, a city that has so many different franchises to pick from. Most of the sports, they have two teams to pick from, and I know basketball has two. I'm going to get to that in a second. It does seem like New York holds up the Knicks as New York's team. Even though the Yankees are probably the most historically relevant and absolutely the brand most people would go to, there is a healthy amount of Mets fans in that city as well. They both count, but you don't bring the city together when the Yankees are in the World Series or when the Mets are in the World Series. You bring together Yankees and Mets fans. When the Knicks are in the playoffs, it does feel like it brings New York together. It just does. And that's why I think the Brooklyn Nets have just never worked. They're the New Jersey Nets. They are. But they play in Brooklyn now, and sure, I guess New York City has two basketball teams. They don't. It's the Knicks. If you're a New York City person and you root for the Brooklyn Nets, you better be from Brooklyn, because outside of that, I just don't understand it. And so I do like that the Knicks really do seem to bring New York together in a way you just don't see a lot of those big cities. You know, funny enough, though, I would say the Lakers are the same thing for L.A. Like, if you're a Clippers fan, God bless you, it's Lakers town. But it does feel like the Lakers are that team. The Dodgers, maybe a close second with that, especially over the last couple of years. But they have suffered. And to see that fan base get rewarded over the past couple of years and really be able to have their moment in the sun, it's been awesome to see that happen. And it's not just this year. If this was just a one-year run, it'd be what it is. I would be enjoying it, but the feeling would be, all right, well, got to get it done. Because we don't know if they'll ever be back. This has been building for the Knicks for quite a while here. They've been very, very good for a couple of years. The Jalen Brunson emergence there has been a key contributor to all of this. And now it's Josh Hart being traded to the Knicks. That's really worked for them. Mikal Bridges being brought in, a massive trade for them. And then, of course, Karl Anthony Towns, another trade, and one that is maybe going to be the reason they win the NBA title at the end of the day. He has been superb through the first two games. He's been very good all playoffs. But I have found myself really rooting for the Knicks. And every game, I'm getting more and more into it. Like tonight, I know there's a lot of controversy. The president is in attendance. It has caused a huge spike in security, and they can't do the watch parties outside of the garden. Look, not to get political. I hate that. You're the president. There are a lot of luxuries that come with that. There are also a lot of sacrifices. You don't get to live the life of a normal person. It's nice. I believe that Trump is a Knicks fan. I know there's a lot of pictures of him doing the same thing. He's at Knicks games from years ago. There are some sacrifices. The tickets are already obnoxiously expensive. And now a lot of fans can't go to a watch party right in front of the garden. The first finals game in New York since 99. I don't love that. Although it does seem like there's another watch party going on at Bryant Park, which is half a mile away from the arena. So that should be pretty good. But neither here nor there. I have come around to really embracing the Knicks and wanting them to win. What I wanted to talk a little bit about here, though, in this first segment is on the other side of things. It's on the San Antonio side. When did we become, as sports fans, ones to criticize when young players do something extraordinary? When did it become better to lose in the first round and have no spotlight on you than losing in the finals of the Eastern Conference or your conference finals? When did that become a thing? I feel like it's been since LeBron. He makes the finals young. He loses. He's never going to be Jordan, right? Jordan was 6-for-6. He's never going to be Jordan. Okay, but he made it 4 years before Jordan does. Wemby, it's his third season, the first time he's in the playoffs. He's not playing particularly well. Am I supposed to be stunned? Wemby's incredible, and the series is far from over. It's two games. He could absolutely put on a show. A lot of great players seem to adore playing in the garden, so I somewhat expect it. But when did it become the norm to essentially punish players for getting there early? I don't understand that. And I like Jordan. I do. I've come around, the older I've gotten, to more giving his era credit, or really just giving him credit. I still maintain that LeBron is the greatest player of all time. Absolutely the best in terms of longevity. And probably the most complete player of all time. I don't think anyone can argue that. But I've come around on Jordan's legacy. I also think most people ignore the first 5 years of his career when talking about him. And that's frustrating. It's not to take anything away from Jordan. It's not. But I see all the time on social media over the last couple of days that Wemby can't be in the GOAT conversation now if he gets swept by the Knicks. Why? It's his age 22 season. It's his first time being in the playoffs, and he made it to the finals. That's incredible. That should be commended. And then I really liked what Charles Barkley had to say. I listened to the clip this morning Jeremy and Joe had it played, where he just was acknowledging. He's getting his ass kicked. He's getting punched in the mouth. Probably hasn't had to deal with that too much in his career, even going up, you know, through the youth system in France. And now he's having to adjust. And to be fair, watching this series, I've noticed quite quickly, oh, he's got a lot of the whole offensive perimeter game. He doesn't really have much of a post game. And someone that is much stronger than him, Karl Anthony Towns, is taking advantage. Isn't that part of Jordan's lore? That he had to get stronger because of the Pistons to eventually take them down? Isn't that a big part of what we should love about our athletes? That's part of the story. Is the getting punched in the face, getting knocked down, and having to get back up. Not everyone has to go through that. Not every athlete has to lose and to gain the scar tissue to go on and do better things. But ultimately, sports are entertainment. And the most entertaining things are usually the most simplest. It's why we all love the archetypes that we see in stories. The hero's journey. It's in everything. Everything. We like it because it works. And ultimately, for our athletes, don't we like the underdog rising up, getting their championship? We don't want too many, though, because then you become the bad guys. It's why people like the Knicks. It's why they're maybe the most likable New York team ever. But there's also some falsehoods to it. Jalen Brunson wasn't this unheralded guard from Villanova. He was a five-star recruit. He was great in college because he was awesome in high school. And that's why Villanova recruited him. And it worked out well. I think Josh Hart was a five-star as well. Mikal Bridges, a four-star. These guys weren't surprising everyone when they got to college. No, they went to a very good Villanova program and just put it over the top. And then Brunson was a pretty darn good guard in the NBA. That's where the underdog story comes in. Izzy's second fiddle to Luka Doncic, a very ball-dominant guard. But there was a playoff run where Doncic is out and Brunson is able to be the main guy, and he's wonderful. And now New York gets him. And it's perfect. And it's even more perfect, too, because it's a Big East player. And the Knicks really are a Big East team. It's mainly Villanova guys, but it fits like a glove. It's a Big East team playing in the Garden like they should be. And it's working. It's why we love them. But I with the Wemby thing, I find that some are turning on him already. And I couldn't agree with that at all. I'd love if Wemby could come back and win this series. I also would love if the Knicks could close it out in four and New York could really let loose. It'd be a lot of fun. But the Wemby stuff in particular, isn't this what we want? Where's the fun in watching somebody be perceived as the best prospect ever, comes in, and the first time he makes the playoffs, he eliminates the team in the OKC Thunder, the defending champions, and won a team specifically that many thought was going to maybe put an end to this run of one championship every year is a new person, right? Boston and Denver and you know, Indiana maybe. It was going one after the other, just a new champion every year. He ends that in its infancy. The next year, boom, out the Western Conference Final. On to the finals, his first year in the playoffs. Already has won Defensive Player of the Year, two-time All-Star, first team all NBA defense. Where's the fun in him then winning a title immediately? Yes, there are some something attractive about watching greatness immediately. F1 is famous for this, right? Lewis Hamilton came in right away as a prestigious talent, and I think by year two he won a championship. But then someone he had to battle with late in his career, Max Verstappen, goes through years of the car having to be built up, and he's a fun racer, but we're building it. And then he has the crescendo moment where he has a great season against Hamilton. It's very memorable. It's the season that got me into Formula One, although Apple TV's pretty much killed that interest. And now he's sort of perceived as the villain, even though I think we're going to go on, what, now 2 years without him winning a title. So it would go right back to, if he won, it'd be cool. It'd be, you know, revitalization of his career. But I think this will be good for Wemby in the long run. As much as people are complaining about him now when, oh, he can't be the GOAT. Yes, he can. He's 23. He's in his age 22 season. Yes, he can. He's ahead of schedule in everything. He just isn't maybe going to win the title his first year. And it's a big maybe still. The Knicks have a losing record at home at Madison Square Garden all time. Everyone loves playing at the Garden. As cool as that environment will be, I will not be surprised if this very young Spurs team decides to throw caution to the wind and beats New York tonight. And maybe even makes the series 2-2 going back to San Antonio. I won't be surprised. The games have been close. The Spurs have had moments to take these games. The Knicks have just been a better closing team. But isn't this good for Wemby? He's being tested. You maybe won't have the issue of complacency where the league gets boring. Instead, now there is actually a storyline to potentially follow here. Look at the Stanley Cup final. One of the best things about it is Mitch Marner completely rewriting everything about his career in a single season. A season in which for Vegas, you know, before the playoffs, I thought was fine. Not great. It wasn't 100 points. It wasn't one of the best forwards in the NHL. It was fine. Over 80 points. I think actually maybe 80 on the dot. Fine. Right about a point per game player. It's been the playoffs that he has exploded onto the scene. He's been very good in elimination games. He's been very good late in the series. He's been very good in the beginning. He is the heavy favorite to win the Conn Smythe. And after his performance on Saturday, 4 points, a hat trick all in the second period, he's well on his way. I'm not saying the NBA wants Wemby to lose, because the NBA is constantly looking for the new face once LeBron eventually retires. He's 41. That's probably happening soon. But it also might be good for them if Wemby is to lose. New York gets a title, and the future favorite son of the league has to climb the mountaintop. He has to come back. He has to answer the questions of potentially getting swept in 2026. I think this was great for the league. As much as Skip Bayless annoys the hell out of me, and I couldn't stand his basketball takes, we all heard him. We all know him. How much he just ragged on LeBron, no matter what. Early in his career, 2011 against the Dallas Mavericks, it did not matter. It doesn't matter that he made, what, 10 finals? He didn't reach 6. He didn't go undefeated in those finals. I hope Wemby has a great moment in this series. I hope he has that game that leaves us all awestruck. Because he can do that. But at this point, it's not there. And it may not be there this whole series. But I've still enjoyed it. And I'm frustrated that it seems like so many people want to shut the door on him already. And bringing back to the original point of the segment, when did being ahead of schedule become a problem? Why would it have been better for Wemby to lose to Portland in round one than to losing in the finals against New York? His first year in the playoffs, his third year overall. Players I love, like Anthony Edwards, have not made a finals yet. He's been in the league far longer than Wemby. Brunson, who I adore, finally is in the finals. When did it become a problem of being good right away? And then, like normal, facing a bit of adversity. In some ways, I think it's championship culture, which we're all a part of. We all partake in it. Here in Buffalo, I know we do that. Talking about Josh Allen, winning him a Super Bowl, getting him a Super Bowl. Are the Bills wasting him? Now for the Sabres, I heard the morning guys talking about it. Should the mandate for the next couple of seasons be getting Lindy Ruff a cup? Is he the best coach in NHL history to not win a cup? I've talked about this. It's kind of why I like soccer in a way. Because there are other definitions to a successful season than just winning the final game at the end of the season. One in which, depending on your league, 29 or 31 other teams don't win it. I don't love that. It can, in some ways, diminish the sport. Most sports don't care about their regular season anymore. I very much appreciate that with baseball, that they really care about their regular season, even though it's 162 games. But I can already feel myself a little bit going into next Sabre season. I'm going to have to remind myself and push myself to enjoy the regular season. Because now that I've had a taste of playoff hockey, it'll be hard not to just chase that high every time. Same with the Bills. Until they win a Super Bowl, well, why do I care about this random game in October? Because you know what? It's fun. And Josh Allen is fun to watch. And James Cook is fun to watch. And ultimately, we all watch sports to be entertained. Not necessarily to chase championships. That's a wonderful part of it. And it can be fun. But if that were the case, there's so many franchises, there's so many fan bases that have not had any of those moments. It's why, you know, I Brad Ryder and Tim Graham, this is a couple weeks ago, still during the playoffs, like, what, you know, what's the best era for Buffalo sports? And I saw some people talk about, well, none of them, they haven't won a championship. How are you a sports fan then? If every year is just pain with no positives, how is that any fun? And back to the Wemby point, how is it fun to just watch every year knowing that if he doesn't win a championship, it's an indictment on his legacy. He's 23. What legacy? He hasn't done anything yet. And yet, what he's already accomplished is incredible. Defensive player of the year. Two-time All-Star. First team defense. What is he? Led the league in blocks two of his 3 years. And the only time he doesn't do it for 3 years is he had blood clots in his second year. It cut short his sophomore campaign. I'm still rooting for the Knicks to win this, but at least in terms of social media, I have been very frustrated by the fact that it seems like because he's not doing the impossible, he now can no longer be considered the GOAT for a player that ultimately, it feels like when people discuss that, forget large portions of his career to further an agenda, which feels very apt in today's world. And again, as I mentioned, I like Jordan a lot, and I've come to really appreciate his career, listening to documentaries and former reporters that were covering the Bulls during that time. And look at the Bulls before and after Jordan. They're not a particularly well-run organization. I think that does give him some credit of, hey, yeah, there was like a 10-year window where they were pretty good. They were pretty garbage before and after, though. Like it's why we call it like Jordan's Bulls and his rings, not the Bulls' rings. They have six of them, and I don't think anyone really credits Chicago with that. They credit Jordan and Pippen and Phil Jackson, not really the organization. But seemingly to further a GOAT conversation about Jordan, people forget maybe the most impressive parts of his career. The early seasons when the Bulls aren't very good, and he's stat padding, arguably. If you asked a lot of modern fans, I think they'd hate early Jordan. Because he's not winning, he's putting up a lot of stats, but he's getting swept, losing in three or four games in those early series. And then eventually, 3 years in a row losing to the Pistons? It's easier to say now because we know the end. He gets through the Pistons. They have that infamous or iconic moment of leaving the court early as the Bulls finally got past them. But it seems like to have a GOAT conversation, so many want to avoid that conversation entirely. Jordan didn't play 6 years and go 6-for-6 in the finals. If you want to have that argument, why is Bill Russell not in the GOAT conversation more? He plays, what, 13 seasons? And two of them he doesn't win a title? Why is he not in that conversation more if that's all that matters? I just find it ridiculous that seemingly already people want to make grandiose conclusions about Wembanyama's career, where the only thing I want to say to this point is he is ahead of schedule. In his first playoffs, he makes the finals. You are watching potential greatness. Enjoy it. Don't sit there with every game trying to make an indictment of someone's career because you don't know how it's going to end and you don't know how many years you'll actually get of it. So enjoy it. Enjoy what you're watching. He's 7'5 and plays like a guard. It makes no sense at all, and yet is it a thrill ride to watch? And is he struggling in the series? Yeah. That also could bring out the best in him, is getting punched in the face. What does he do to respond? He's at the mecca of basketball today. And players, great ones, have put on historic performances in the Garden. He could be terrible tonight. But also, seeing the kind of player Wemby is, crying after winning the Western Conference Finals because he got through OKC in 7 games, I have a hard time thinking he won't be phenomenal tonight. We'll take a quick time out here. When we come back, I didn't even mention the NHL game really at all outside of Marner's stat line. Do you want to talk a little bit about that? And then Brendan Sorsby, the conversation going around college football now. I didn't get to talk about it too much this morning on the Northtown Automotive Extra Point Show, but I think it is a really damning moment for college football. So we'll talk a little bit about that as well as we roll along here on a Monday night on the Nightcap on WGR.
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0: Rolling along here on a Monday night. Zach Jones with you here until 8 o'clock. Talked a lot there in the first segment. The NBA Finals, Game 3 tonight, 8:30 in New York. The Knicks lead that series 2-0. I just wish a lot of people wouldn't make these grand claims about Wemby's career already being over. He can't be the GOAT now because he might lose in a final. You know, the first time he's been in the playoffs, it's 30 years, 23 years old. But, you know, he can't be the GOAT now because he won't go 6-for-6, whatever. I find that to be a bit of a joke. What I also find to be a bit of a joke is what's currently going on in college football. I have mentioned this a lot. I am all for player autonomy. I want players to have more of a say in their careers. I really don't even honestly care for the draft, but that's never going to change. And so here we are. I'm fine with NIL and the transfer portal to a certain extent. I want guardrails. I want guardrails even in the NHL as well, which I haven't really gotten to yet. But the Dylan Larkin stuff, right, his list of Florida, Vegas, and Minnesota, which, cool, bud, way to really go on a limb there of teams you're willing to go to. But I'm all for player autonomy. Too many coaches can kind of just go wherever they want and leave a program and a team in shambles trying to pick themselves up. Lane Kiffin this year. And I mentioned that a lot of that is the schedule that college football puts out. But still, that is true. The buyouts these coaches have, even if they're horrendous, sets up their family and generations of their family long down the road. So I'm cool with players wanting to jump to a bigger program if they've done very well. I don't love the one and done's moving on to the next program and they go through 4 or 5 programs in a career. I find that to be ridiculous. But I'm okay with player autonomy. I'm okay with the changing times, for the most part, in sports. But what has always been told to all of us that follow any sport is that a player gambling on said sport is the cardinal sin. There is way worse out there. I am not excusing any of that stuff. Felonies are committed. Domestic abuse allegations and arrests are made, it seems like, once or twice a week, depending on the sport. But gambling has always been sort of pushed as the cardinal sin you cannot commit. And so what I see today, that Texas Tech quarterback Brendan Sorsby is going to be eligible for this upcoming season, because ultimately a judge felt bad for him. I find that to be ridiculous. And again, I get to my point of guardrails. What is the NCAA's point anymore? They were right in placing him as ineligible. He placed 9,000 different bets, including some on the team he was playing for in 2022 in Indiana. He wasn't playing in any of the games, but he was on the team and on the sideline, and he's placing bets. That is like rule number one of what you don't do. And yet a local judge in Lubbock County decided, well, you know, feel bad for him. It's going to hurt his career. Probably. Yeah. That's sort of the point. You can't do this. And knowing the history of college football specifically, the moment I read Lubbock County judge, I don't really feel great about that being legitimate. Kind of makes me feel like, is he a Tech fan that wants his quarterback to play and maybe win a Big 12 title again and maybe compete for a national title? Doesn't make me feel awesome. The history with Texas football in college is sort of a graveyard of corruption. Go back to the SMU days, the death penalty. The governor of Texas was involved in the payments. It's not exactly the cleanest bill of, no, guys, there's no corruption here. No problem. But again, the original point, what is the NCAA's point? So they can't suspend him now. The local judge said he's fine. He's going to play. Why would any school now going forward ever openly admit to wrongdoings and to self-punish? Why? What power does the NCAA have? They don't control the TV markets. And I saw today that there was apparently some 80s in the Big 12 that were having serious discussions about not playing Texas Tech. Shut up. No, you're not. You're going to play them because they're going to be one of the better teams in the country. And if you beat them, that'll look great for your rankings. You're going to play them. Stop. Because all of you cheat. Still. It's half the reason I like college football. It's the Wild West, even now. But so what does the NCAA do? For years, all any of us have known is the punishments they dish out. Mention the death penalty for SMU, the Reggie Bush scandal at USC, everything with the Miami Hurricanes, North Carolina, right? Students weren't actually going to classes. It goes on and on and on and on. What the old saying is, show me a winning program and I'll show you a program that cheats. But today feels kind of like, I use this saying a lot, but it feels very apt here. It feels like the crossing the Rubicon kind of moment. It's Julius Caesar heading back to Rome at the head of an army. There is no putting a Band-Aid on this. No school should take the NCAA seriously. They're really not a governing body. They're not an organization that actually puts in place guidelines for college sports. It's why we have the issues of NIL and the transfer portal. They can't even get the schedule right because there's no actual governing body of college football. So everything is just a cluster. It's all tossed up in the air, and we hope no one is hurt by it. It is the second most popular sport in America by ratings. The NFL is the only thing that beats out college football, and yet you have no idea that happens because it is run like a banana republic. And today feels like one of those final pushes to, you can do whatever you want. If players are allowed to gamble, even on teams that they play for, you can do whatever you want. What do we care? Can't do anything. And it feels gross. And I know. I'm throwing stones in a glass house. I know in the industry I work, I know where a lot of the ads are, and I know a lot of what they say. That doesn't excuse what's going on here. And again, ultimately this comes down because a judge thought it was going to hurt his career. I'm paraphrasing with that. But this would do damage to him. Yes, it would. He knew the consequences. Except in reality, the consequences are, kinda. Just get a good lawyer. Go to a judge that's in the local county in which your football team plays in. You'll probably be fine. There's not really much the NCAA can do. It's just incredible how toothless that organization is. And I don't say that as somebody that wants them to like obliterate programs. What they did with SMU was obnoxious and ridiculous. You know, I don't like the NCAA. A lot of what they do is garbage. Right? For years before NIL and the transfer portal, you know, kids couldn't go out to dinner with anyone but themselves. Family members who weren't their direct brother, sister, mom, or dad couldn't give them birthday gifts because now they're paying them. That stuff's garbage. But now stuff like today just puts you in such a bad... It does ultimately destroy sort of this very thin veil of credibility. Sorsby, I believe, will play in 26. And as I mentioned, I think Big 12 teams will all play Texas Tech. But this is not a good day for college football, for college athletics. It's not. Because whether it's right or wrong, this was sort of the cardinal sin you could not commit. Or you would end your career. And for somebody like Sorsby, it wasn't a one-off moment. 9,000 bets, including some on the team he was playing for back in 2022 when he was at Indiana as a freshman. And it will lead to a 2-game suspension to start next year. Oh, you mean when Texas Tech is playing an FCS school and a lower-tier Division I program? Where the spread will be, what, 36.5? And that's the school doing it. It's not the NCAA. It's not even really the judge doing it. It's the school doing it. It's just, it's an awful, awful look for college sports. And I mentioned this with the NBA a lot, that I think a bad problem for the NBA is that seemingly every storyline following professional basketball is something negative that doesn't really have to do with anything like on the court, right? It's, are our stars playing enough to be eligible for awards, and the flopping and tanking, and we need to fix that. It almost seems like it's the same thing with college football. We're very rarely talking about the quality of play on the field. We're more talking about, are they going to expand the playoff, and is that good? And is it all really just to get all the Big Ten and SEC teams in? And are they gonna break away from everyone else and sort of form their own super league, much like the European soccer giants tried to do a couple years ago? We're very rarely having conversations about on the field play. And that is a bad place to be as a sport. This is where I think the NFL, again, is king. They always make sure the main talking points are on the field. It is the product. And that is where constantly I think the NFL does win. There are some stories they can't force away. But in many cases, once the games get going, talking points of the games and what the players are doing on the field, and less about anything else. We even go back to the end of last season. We're getting ready for the playoffs. And the big talking point is Lane Kiffin going to leave a playoff team in Ole Miss to go try to build a new playoff team in LSU and leave his team out to dry? He did. That was the main talking point going into the playoffs. And that is where I think you can tell if a sport is in a healthy place or not. The ratings don't always tell the full story, because basketball's ratings are very good. It's what people are talking about tells the story. And if more often than not, it's stuff having nothing to do with what's on the field, you're in a bad spot. And college football, lately, really, it seems like cannot get out of their own way. College basketball, same thing. College athletics, really. The lack of guardrails, the lack of really, it seems like, any sort of actual building blocks for NIL and the transfer portal, and kind of just more or less a shotgun approach of just we'll fix it as we go, and they're not even fixing it. As much as it makes the sport a 365, 24/7 entity, it's not good. I love the sport, but I very much sympathize with people saying that they can't get into it because they don't know the players. You know, you're not building those relationships with guys for 3-4 years, being part of the program and being part of the community. You're not seeing that. Instead, guys are coming in, showing up for a year, hopefully doing good work, and bouncing. And there is differences. And this is something I fought against for a little while, but now I've really come around to it. There is differences between a guy that only played 1 year but was with the program for 4 years than someone only played 1 year and only was with the program for a year. There is a difference. And we'll see if college athletics really ever fixes it.
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5: Just a couple more minutes here before we get you off to the rest of your evening. 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World Cup week. The U.S. gets their first game underway against Paraguay on Friday. We have the first game, Mexico-South Africa, on Thursday. I think Canada and Bosnia and Herzegovina are on Thursday as well. I can't wait. I have really now gotten into the World Cup much more than I thought I would. I'm a soccer fan. I've mentioned that. I wasn't necessarily feeling this World Cup. I don't like that it's necessarily bigger. I'm cool with the U.S. hosting it, but I missed the qualification process. I missed the excitement that those games did provide. And so the World Cup kind of just appeared out of nowhere. I was like, oh, right, that's happening this summer. I'm all the way back in. I am all the way back in. And I do credit the friendlies that they had against Senegal and Germany for doing that. If you did miss it, Anthony Robinson's volley goal against Germany to make it 1-1, a game they ultimately do lose 2-1, but to make it 1-1 is one of the better goals you're going to see. It was fantastic. The U.S. looked so good in the first half before they do make a ton of substitutions, right? They're getting everyone game time. It's much more of just how do we look, get the feeling going. You know, their best defender doesn't play. He should be all set for Friday, Chris Richards, but doesn't play on over the weekend. But they're not going to win the World Cup. They're not. They're not. I'm just going to put that out there now. If you have a bet on the United States, good for you. It will not hit. I am rooting for the U.S., though. I want them to get out of the group. I'd love for them to win a game or two in the knockout stage, especially with it being a little bit longer. They have not won a knockout game since 0-2 with the South Korea-Japan games. But they're not going to win, and that's fine. They're building the program. I'm still super excited for it. This has taken over the Olympics for me as my favorite international sport. I still love the Summer Olympics. I was a swimmer in high school and college. I still absolutely love that stuff. And when it comes around every 4 years, I am glued to the pool again. But I have become such a World Cup junkie. I watch everything I can about it. I get geared up. I cram really before the final exam. And now Thursday could not get here soon enough. I'm so mad it doesn't start like tomorrow and Wednesday, and we're just off to the races. I'm so mad it waits till the end of the week. And then there's a few days there where we've only got the two games starting at like 3 and then like I think 9 and 10 or something like that. By the weekend, we'll start to have the 4 or even 5 game, technically 5 games in a day because of the games that start at midnight. But then it's just it's full steam ahead. And it goes on for a while. And I mentioned this a lot too when talking about the World Cup. I do kind of enjoy that, you know, sort of during the dead period of summer, we'll have maybe the best international tournament going on in our own backyard. The tickets are crazy. I won't be able to go to any games, but this also isn't going to be a situation where you have to wake up at 4 a.m. to watch any of the games, or every game is on at, you know, midnight because it's in Asia or anything. It's right in our backyard. There's going to be games in Toronto. There's going to be games in New York City. There's going to be games all the way out west. But it's all of our normal sports watching schedule, and I just can't wait. The finals July 19th. The actual tournament, I believe, begins June 13th. The U.S.'s first game is June 14th. Little over a month of the best players going for what many call the biggest trophy in their sport, right? Lionel Messi, if you ask Argentinians before 2022, great player, but hadn't done it for them yet. He was not past Diego Maradona in terms of legacy for them. I know I was talking a lot about trophies and how I think we've lost kind of the plot a little bit there, but we're not perfect. And then in 2022, he goes out and wins it and has still my favorite soccer game to watch ever. That final in 22 between Argentina and France, just captivating television throughout the entire thing, past 90 minutes because it goes to penalties. And it gets going on Thursday, and I can't wait. The first match, though, Mexico-South Africa. The U.S. plays on Friday against Paraguay at 9 o'clock at night. But it's a Friday night, so that's pretty good. That'll do it for me tonight. I'll be back on tomorrow, 10 to 12, and then also 7 to 8. We've got mandatory minicamp beginning for the Bills. We'll talk with Sal Capaccio at 11 o'clock in the morning to get us all prepared for that. And then we'll do a little bit of a recap tomorrow night. That's all coming up tomorrow. Have a great night, everyone. This is WGR.
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0: on Westwood One Sports. 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Hour number three of this Monday night extravaganza kicks off right now. We're just over 30 minutes away from tip-off. Game three of the NBA Finals, Knicks and the Spurs. I needed to get here right now. I cannot wait any longer. 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Brad, before I try to finish off a little 82-0 here and go 82-0, what did you think of your second time playing and first time on the show here? You went 68-14. You didn't try to change the team. You didn't try to change the era. Not bad. Not too shabby. You're a golf clap.
1: No, hey, man, I was thinking of my guns. Again, I had a really good center draw and Bob Pettit, and you did too with Shaquille O'Neal. So I've got some stiff and rugged competition, I feel, coming against you. But apparently, according to your measuring stick, 68-14 ain't too shabby, so I'll take it.
0: No, it's really not that bad. It's really not. So we're playing 82 in the 82-0 game, 82-0.com. Can you go 82-0? By building an NBA team, it's a random generator. You get a team, and you get an era. So I think it starts with the 1960s, and you get the 60s, 70s, all the way up, 2000s, 2010s, 2020s. You could change the team once. You could change the era once. And Brad went 68-14. And when we last broke, we didn't have time for me to finish. My first two players, Dr. J, Julius Erving, and then I got Shaquille O'Neal. Brad, your team, by the way, was Steph Curry, which is awesome, Donovan Mitchell, Bernard King, Tom Chambers, and Bob Pettit. So I feel pretty good about my chances of going 82-0 here. So I'm on my third. All right, Monty, go ahead and spin that puppy. Or I think Monty did before we broke. And so I got, what is this, the Nets? Is this the Nets in the 2000s?